0: Other officers arrived to the scene and found two officers wounded on a porch. Fallen Officer Sieber was one of them. Philadelphia police say he had been shot three times. His partner, 33 years old, was shot 12 times. Officers say the gunman ran from the scene and fired at more officers from a nearby alley. None were hurt. Investigators say the gunman then climbed a tree before eventually surrendering to a SWAT team.
1: The suspect remains in custody. President Trump says he'll have the final say whether the execution of Nidal Hassan will be live streamed.
2: He was vicious. He was violent. There are two thoughts. Don't show it and show it. Because, you know, by showing it, maybe other people won't be doing what he did. So I'll make a decision ultimately. I know what the military would like to do, but we'll make a decision.
1: Earlier this week, War Secretary Pete Hegseth made the announcement, which stunned lawmakers in both parties. Hassan is scheduled to go before a firing squad on December 3rd. He was convicted in a 2009 mass shooting at Fort Hood, Texas, which left 13 people dead and 32 wounded. A federal judge has struck down the Justice Department's nationwide program, which was used to collect voter registration records and to flag suspected non-U.S. citizens. The ruling blocks the Trump administration from continuing the initiative, even in states which have been voluntarily cooperating. I'm Daria Albinger. This is Fox News.
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10: 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I've mentioned it before, but it was when they were pulling 18 to 34-year-olds at the time, and they favored socialism over capitalism. And fast forward 10 years, here we are.
11: Yeah, now a bunch of those people are running for office.
10: 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And if something doesn't change, what's it going to be like in another 10 years?
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12: In a hideaway on the other side of the hill, with Hollywood close enough to smell, one man dared to step up to the bar and talk. And other outlaws heard the legend and joined together to tell their tales. This is how it began. Smoking, drinking, interrupting. Magic Matt Allen. This is Outlaw Radio.
13: Glad you're there. I certainly am. Otherwise, we're just completely doing this for ourselves. It's 1876, Virginia City, Nevada, South Bar. And by the way, thank you. The last few weeks, we've had a major uptick in our viewership. How about how about get involved? What do you call that thing?
5: Comment, like, subscribe.
13: Yeah, subscribe.
14: So more people came on board after Dave quit?
5: That's what I was just going to say. Should I go?
14: I'm just trying to do the math.
5: I was going to volunteer that.
13: No, I wish it were that simple and that easy. I wish it were, but that's just not the way it works. Federal agent sees 110 pounds of drugs, baby alligator, and gold-plated gun at a luxury L.A. stash house right here in Los Angeles. You probably heard about this,
14: I
13: right?
14: I did, but I didn't know about the baby alligator.
15: No, it's a gold alligator. I think that's what he said.
13: No, it's a baby alligator and a gold-plated gun.
14: Maybe you should pay
13: Which, by the way, what a great title for a song.
15: It really is.
5: A movie.
13: In fact, Beck should record that. I got a baby alligator and a gold-plated gun.
15: Oh, man, that's cool.
13: On the microphone. Federal agents raided a luxury downtown L.A. apartment this month, found more than 100 pounds of drugs and various weapons, along with a baby alligator.
14: I love that part.
13: Yeah, just about 3 weeks ago, agents executed a search warrant of the apartment, which the Drug Enforcement Administration called a stash house. Law enforcement uncovered 93.9 pounds of fentanyl pills and powder, 2.2 pounds of heroin, 15.9 pounds of cocaine, and laboratory equipment. Agents also found an AR-15 rifle with ammunition stashed in a hallway closet, a gold-plated Desert Eagle 50 caliber, caliber pistol with ammunition on the kitchen counter, and a police radio, according to a DEA press release. The alligator was being kept illegally as a pet and was
15: that was just the funniest part.
13: Do they have to mention that in L.A. it's being kept illegally?
15: Well, how's your pet
5: as opposed to Florida?
15: All right. I had to walk him today.
13: So they're keeping this scaly little thumb gun and was seized by U.S. Fish and Wildlife Service agents, according to the DEA, in an affidavit filed with a complaint identified the apartment as a known drug trafficking location. There's got to be some big money in them drugs. First of all, when I first heard about the alligator, I thought, okay, that's there to protect the money.
15: Right.
13: Now, they didn't say that, but in the money. Now, if it's simply a stash house, is that where they also keep the money, or is the money kept somewhere else?
5: That's probably somewhere else.
13: That's what I was thinking.
15: And man, you know, alligators. I did a job over the Humane Society in Pasadena, and the shelter over there, and they had an alligator, a big one, along with the dogs. All of a sudden, you come up to this
13: why
15: one pen, alligator in there.
13: But why?
15: They found it. Somebody had it illegal in their house, so they took it and they gave it to
13: you. You didn't ask the powers to be what are their plans with the alligator?
15: Can I adopt it?
5: Somebody's got some new boots.
13: Wow.
15: I mean, you can't.
13: Even though I do own an alligator wallet.
14: I have gator boots.
15: And you want to move to Florida?
14: Yes.
5: He needs more boots.
14: He needs more boots.
13: Well, he sure as hell, Ralph from the Bronx, sure as hell can't wear those in Manhattan because they connote you as a gay fellow.
15: Yeah.
14: Basically, the YMCA.
13: Yeah, they do. If you wear cowboy boots in Manhattan, right off the bat. Which, by the way, I give an F what anyone thinks of me. You know, however, when I learned that, I've never worn cowboy boots in Manhattan again. I mean, why even start something, right? We're going to be starting stuff. The cowboy in Times Square.
14: The naked cowboy.
13: He wears cowboy boots.
15: He just got arrested and put in jail for a night. I forgot what it was.
13: Is that right? I didn't hear that.
15: They locked him up for something. It was something ridiculous. And, you know, he's definitely...
5: For being naked in
15: Times
5: Square.
15: He's a Republican. He's on the right.
13: No, I know. I know he is.
15: He's
13: a patriot.
15: And he got into it with someone.
13: Sometimes, my friends, naked cowboys turn out to be patriots.
15: Yeah.
13: And lovers of America.
15: Is that... You know what I thought about this, Mel? You talked about the cowboy boots. Years ago, there used to be a place called... the Sky Bar in Hollywood. I don't know if it's still
5: it's
15: there.
5: It's still there.
13: I think it's still there.
5: Yeah, it's
13: but,
5: still there.
13: But, you know, Tattoo Dave, it had to have lost its luster.
5: Yeah, now it's all minis and the huge expensive drinks. Like, it's terrible.
13: Well, but even
5: like, you know, what do they call it? Millennium.
13: Hey, man, even back then, it was extremely overpriced.
14: Yeah, but yeah, it was a hotel bar.
15: It was a celebrity bar.
13: It was the celebrity. That's where I met Mick Jagger, Velvet for God's sakes.
15: But, Matt, so we were there with Dave Hillis, a producer friend of mine. He was there with Rick and Raj, the owner of London Bridge. So I bring
13: London Bridge, big studio in the Seattle area. They did all the grunge, all those grunge hits.
15: Plus Huey Lewis,
13: you know,
15: plus everyone.
13: Yeah, they did everybody.
15: Anyway, so we met them there, Matt and I, one night. Matt was wearing cowboy boots. Hillis is from Bedford-Stuyvesant. That's where he grew up, right? He looks at Matt's boots and he goes, nice boots. And Matt goes, yeah, nice jacket or something like that. You guys kind of got into it. No wonder he said that. He's from
13: New
15: York.
13: Because if I remember, it was some sort of a faggy jacket.
15: Yeah.
13: Now, when I say faggy, I always need to explain that we don't mean homosexual jacket. We just mean back in the days when you
14: the
13: were...
14: The jacket gay guys wear.
13: Okay.
15: He was a
13: Ralph. No, that's not what I'm explaining. I'm explaining just
14: there's
13: the
14: no way
15: he's a rock and roll producer.
13: I'm explaining just the opposite of this, he's that it doesn't mean gay. Yeah. It just means
14: flamboyant.
5: Feminine.
13: No, it doesn't even mean...
15: Who spent the night in this room that night?
13: It just means stupid. It's just back in the day when kids would say faggy, they didn't mean gay.
15: Yes, of course.
13: They just meant stupid.
15: You know who spent the night in his room that night? Scarlett Johansson. So I'd say he's not gay. So there
5: oh,
15: you
5: there's
15: go.
5: Another one.
13: I
5: on
13: never
5: the top
13: said
5: list.
13: He was gay.
15: But Ralph did.
13: No, Ralph didn't even say he was gay.
15: I'm calling Ralph out on this.
13: Hey,
14: John Travolta spent the night with Kelly Preston.
15: Yeah, a lot of nights. God rest her soul.
13: Okay, let's move on. She's still alive.
15: No.
13: Oh, she's not?
15: She passed away from cancer like
5: a couple of years ago.
15: 10 years
13: well,
15: ago?
13: Well, God rest her soul.
15: Yeah.
13: Now, thanks to Mark C.G. Boyer, the man that goes out of his way to trip and fall and do lame crap, because it's what he does. And, you know, there's a point where you think that, well, he's doing this for effect and attention. Yeah. But no, when he hits his head on the floor, as he did about 42 minutes ago, you know that he's not doing it on purpose, because who would want, I mean, unless you're a sadist.
15: Right.
13: Or, no, a... what?
14: Sadist.
13: Yeah, No.
15: Same damn thing.
13: No, that's not even it. That saddest is when you do it to another person. Masochist. that's the sound Mark made a few years ago when he ended up in the hospital, bleeding profusely from his forehead, 18 stitches.
5: I don't see a scar.
13: But you look close. You don't want to get that close.
5: I don't want to get that close.
13: No. But you can, you can see it.
14: The cops didn't show up.
13: The
15: ambulance showed up here.
13: Yeah.
14: Police.
13: No, didn't we have police?
15: I don't know.
16: No,
15: I don't
16: really. Just the ambulance. 15.
13: Okay, get on the mic, Mark. Or just
15: and the medics walked in this room and they went, "Surprise, you're not all." No,
17: sure.
15: He didn't say
17: waking
15: that.
17: Up Mark C.G. Boyer and remembering the time he got his head stuck in a 30-ounce bag of Doritos.
13: Yeah, that's Mark C.G. Boyer.
16: I hate
13: but
16: my way out.
13: Thanks to Mark C.G. Boyer, last week on the show, we were discussing Carrot Top and the fact that he tried to off himself, and what a terrible thing that is. Love him, hate him. I don't know how you're going to hate Carrot Top, but, you know, he's been a mainstay in Las Vegas for a billion years. And when we heard that he tried to commit the big S word and off himself, I thought to myself, what the hell? Mark did a little research. We were on top of this. We were on the positive tip before anyone, because it was only a day or so later that it came out that legendary comedian Carrot Top was being extorted over a sex tape before his alleged attempt to off himself reported. According to court documents and on page 6. Now, they only reported this Friday. They said they got the word Friday. We had it on Saturday.
15: Yeah.
13: We had the instant. So there is an upside, although very small, to having Mark C.G. Boyer on the show. So that, do you like that that two-histed, double-fisted compliment?
16: Backhanded compliments accepted.
15: The thing is, like, you know, the Wax Museum. When he passes, they want a look-alike of him. They just put him in there.
5: But I'm bump.
13: Does
15: he not look like a wax figure?
13: Musician Brian Evans, who previously performed as Carrot Top's opener in Las Vegas. I don't have the rest of that. So, I don't know. He threatened something. Trump-hating Reacher star Alan Ritchson. I can't stand that guy. And P.S., I've tried to. I know you're a fan, Ralph from the Bronx, but I've tried to. I tried to watch that show even before. I promise you, I knew his politics, and I just there was something.
15: I thought you liked it.
13: No, I did not. I'll tell you what it was. It just came back to me. Too much dialogue, and he and the other or they're detectives. And they're all buddies, and dialogue, and dialogue, and dialogue.
15: So you want to see more ass kicking?
13: 100% yes. I want to see ass kicking.
15: Yeah.
13: Does that make sense to you, Ralph?
14: Well, I'm a huge fan of the book. I've read all 24 of the books.
13: Well, that explains it. Yeah.
14: And in the books, very little dialogue.
13: Well, but am I right?
14: No, I'm agreeing with you.
13: You're right.
14: In the book, very little dialogue.
13: But man, it's just dialogue and more talk and more talk. And Mark, my brother Mark, 100% spot on. I want ass kicking. Like the dude.
15: Wanted to move.
13: That it took, man, it took me years to be.
18: The night agent.
13: To get turned on to this dude about 3 or 4 years ago. Now I've watched every one of his movies. And so I have to wait for a new one. Who is the British guy?
18: Jason Statham.
13: Jason Statham.
18: He's coming out right now. There's one coming out.
13: Yeah, you know why? Because there's always one coming out. Yeah. That's what I love about this guy.
18: He's like Nickelback.
13: Yeah. And by the way,
15: good comparison.
13: And it is. And I like Nickelback because I like most of their songs.
18: They're great.
13: And no matter how bad a straight to movie is, it's not bad. It's because there's a lot of ass kicking. He took up where Clint Eastwood's Dirty Harry left off. Yeah.
14: So in the films, Reacher, that Tom Cruise starred in.
13: Oh, which, by the way, great movies.
14: And by the way, closer to the character in the book than the TV show, except that Cruise just didn't look the part. Reacher is 6'4", 250.
13: Right. He looks like a guy. Right. But this he's got that Trump derangement thing, man.
14: Yes.
13: That's in real life. Now, if I liked the shows, I'd still watch the shows.
14: That's what I do.
13: And I could probably eliminate that ridiculousness of him hating Trump just for hate's sake. But old Alan Ritchson has delivered his second box office bomb of the year with something called Runner.
14: Oh, it's terrible.
13: It's the second time in 26 that a Ritchson-led theatrical film has underperformed. Earlier, his dialogue-light revenge thriller... I would be more apt to watch that if it's dialogue-light. Just show me some ass-kicking.
15: Well, like a perfect example of that is Chuck Norris in Texas Walker Ranger.
18: Texas Ranger.
13: Yeah, but that was fun. That had everything going for it. It was sort of an easy watch. You didn't have to be a Mensa to get into that show.
15: Yeah, a lot of ass kicking, too.
13: It was funny. It was some drama and a lot of ass kicking.
18: And a lot of ass.
16: And Mia Peebles.
14: There was a good Alan Ritchson film called War Machine that came out in 2025.
16: Excellent.
13: Are you trying to prop him up?
16: I really
14: No, we were just talking about
15: I think Ralph's in love with this man.
13: His other thriller, Motor City, opened domestically against a $30 million budget, managed only a few million dollars at the box office. Despite debuting in over 2,500 theaters, Runner has, $6 million opening.
15: Oof.
13: And it's going down. It's not good. But this guy...
18: It only cost $250 million to make it.
13: Can you imagine...
14: counting P&A.
13: Can you imagine being an investor in an Alan Ritchson project and watching him go off on Trump, screwing over half of his potential audience?
18: No.
13: I am out so quick it'd make your head spin.
18: Yeah.
14: Well, his wife just filed for divorce.
13: Yeah.
18: Look at Jelly Roll.
13: Yeah, you know, for once, I'm on her side. For once, I'm on the broad side. And I only say that because most women file for divorce. It's usually not the guy, and they've usually plotted this for at least a year.
15: Oh, they blindsided you.
13: A year to 2 years. Yeah. They have planned this out, and then boom. So they're already mentally, they're set for
15: it. Oh, yeah.
13: The guy is like...
15: You're not. You go,
13: no, the guy, because we're stupid as we go to break. Wait, the guy is simply saying, because I've been there. Wait, which way did he go? We're big dummies. We're dummies. We'll be this after Bat. A lot to get to. Imagine Man's Outlaw Radio on Rumble, on X, on YouTube, and the finest station.

0: stars, would-be stars, wannabes, and people who just want to hear themselves talk. The demons of decadence, smoking, drinking, and interrupting. 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
1: Hey, by the by, if we just tuned in, we were talking about Alan Rickson, the Reacher star. Guy's a cuck. His wolf cuckery. I've just had enough. You know, lay off Trump. Trump is a great president.
2: See, Matt, now,
1: period.
2: Sorry, but that's what I was thinking of, is you did like the Tom Cruise movies.
1: Oh, yeah.
2: Okay, so you like that.
1: Oh, yeah. And I, you know, I'm not a huge Tom Cruise fan, but I bought it, and I loved it, man.
2: I am a Tom Cruise fan.
1: He was a badass in those Reacher movies.
3: I think Tom Cruise has had one of the most excellent careers.
2: So do I.
1: Wait a second. So did, well, hold on. That's not an opinion. That's a fact.
3: Okay.
1: Tom Cruise had one of the greatest careers in
2: still
1: the
2: does.
1: Yeah.
3: Do you think he'll ever be nominated for...
1: You know,
4: he's won an Academy Award.
5: Yeah, Magnolia.
1: Yeah,
3: he did, that's right. Okay.
4: And he was nominated for 4th of July.
3: So yeah. He's got a new one coming out. Look up the trailer for this, Matt. You're going to dig it. It's called...
1: I don't think he's such a bad guy. I really don't.
3: He's a great guy.
1: Kamala Harris, and by the way, get ready. Just punch up, Kamala. Don't play him yet, but just get ready. Kamala Harris dishes up a word salad to explain algorithms. Yes, my friends, our favorite idiot stick has done it again. Former Vice President Kamala Harris attempted to explain social media algorithms, resulting in a meandering, laughter-punctuated soundbite in a classic Harris word salad. Of course, the Democratic Party's 24 presidential nominee told the Big Boys Neighborhood podcast this week, "It's time to psych it out a bit," contending that algorithms are basically trying to diminish social media's user's curiosity. I quote, "They're trying to dumb people down with the assumption that people don't have any interest beyond what they have already seen," she said. "Think about that." The host nodded. "Oh yeah, the algorithm." Then Harris took a deep dive into the subject, launching into a flower metaphor to make her point. Oh. Listen to this, and I quote, Kamala Harris goes on to say, "But the algorithm suggesting I have no more interest because I'm looking at this yellow flower," she said. "I'm only interested in yellow flowers, as though my brain can't handle the fact that there may be a pink flower, right, that I might be interested in looking at, right?" Now, it wasn't immediately clear what the point was, but the Washington Times interpreted the words as algorithms are manipulating people. So they were all in with Kamala.
2: Wow.
1: Harris showed up to campaign with Abdul El Sayed. By the way, oh, what a bad guy.
4: Oh, no kidding.
1: What a bad guy.
4: And he doesn't like Mark.
1: The Democratic senator candidate. By the way, latest polls, he's losing by a fraction. But I think it's that Trump thing when polling people, they don't want to say it. Right? They don't want to come off as, well, we're racist against Muslims and so on. I think that's it.
3: Hey, what about the latest polls here with Bass? She's losing.
4: She's getting crushed.
3: She's getting crushed by this crazy woman.
1: And by the way, predicted, and Ralph from the Bronx was on the positive tip a few weeks ago when you and I agreed. You made me see the light. Yes, that's what L.A. needs.
2: So it's going to be worse.
1: It's going to be so bad. Let's go to break now, Dave.
3: Right.
1: It's going to be so nasty. And I believe she's going to win. I do believe this commie is going to win. And welcome to it, L.A. You Angelinos, you get what you vote for. Idiot sticks. When we return, I've got this piece. Back in the day when the fake flu was running rampant, and this great gal, Angela Marsden, owner of Pineapple Hill in Sherman Oaks, California, a great old dive bar, and finally going out of business. But man, she fought the good fight. When we return on Magic Man's Outlaw Radio.

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6: The staccato hoofbeats of a golden palomino, carrying a man who fights wherever justice needs a champion.
7: In a hideaway on the other side of the hill, with Hollywood close enough to smell, one man dared to step up to the bar and talk. And other outlaws heard the legend and joined together to tell their tales. This is how it began. Smoking, drinking, interrupting. Magic Matt Allen. This is Outlaw Radio.
8: Glad you're there. I certainly am. Otherwise, we're just completely doing this for ourselves. It's 1876, Virginia City, Nevada, South Bar. And by the way, thank you. The last few weeks, we've had a major uptick in our viewership. How about how about get involved? What do you call that thing?
9: Comment, like, subscribe.
8: Yeah, subscribe.
10: So more people came on board after Dave quit?
9: That's what I was just going to say. Should I go?
10: I'm just trying to do the math.
9: I was going to volunteer that.
8: No, I wish it were that simple and that easy. I wish it were, but that's just not the way it works. Federal agents seize 110 pounds of drugs, baby alligator, and gold-plated gun at a luxury L.A. stash house right here in Los Angeles. You probably heard about this, right?
10: I did, but I didn't know about the baby alligator.
11: No, it's a gold alligator. I think that's what he said.
8: No, it's a baby alligator and a gold-plated gun.
10: Maybe you should pay.
8: Which, by the way, what a great title for a song.
11: It really is.
9: A movie.
8: In fact, Beck should record that. I got a baby alligator and a gold-plated gun.
11: Oh, man, that's cool.
8: On the microphone. Federal agents raided a luxury downtown L.A. apartment this month, found more than 100 pounds of drugs and various weapons, along with, with a baby alligator.
10: I love that part.
8: Yeah, just about 3 weeks ago, agents executed a search warrant of the apartment, which the Drug Enforcement Administration called a stash house. Law enforcement uncovered 93.9 pounds of fentanyl pills and powder, 2.2 pounds of heroin, 15.9 pounds of cocaine, and laboratory equipment. Agents also found an AR-15 rifle with ammunition stashed in a hallway closet, a gold-plated Desert Eagle 50 caliber, caliber pistol
10: that's not cheap.
8: With ammunition on the kitchen counter, and a police radio, according to a DEA press release. The alligator was being kept illegally as a pet and was
11: that was just the funniest part.
8: Do they have to mention that an LA is being kept illegally?
11: Well, how's your pet alligator?
10: As opposed to Florida.
11: All right. I had to walk him today.
8: So they're keeping this scaly little foam gun and was seized by U.S. Fish and Wildlife Service agents, according to the DEA, in an affidavit filed with a complaint identified the apartment as a known drug trafficking location. There's got to be some big money in them drugs. First of all, when I first heard about the alligator, I thought, okay, that's there to protect the money.
11: Right.
8: Now, they didn't say that, but in the money. Now, if it's simply a stash house, is that where they also keep the money, or is the money kept somewhere else?
5: Yeah, it's probably somewhere else.
8: That's what I was thinking.
11: And, Matt, you know, alligators, I did a job over the Humane Society in Pasadena, and the shelter over there, and they had an alligator, a big one, along with the dogs. All of a sudden, you come up to this one tent, alligator in there.
8: But why?
11: They found it. Somebody had it illegal in their house, so they took it, and they gave it to...
8: You didn't ask the powers to be, what are their plans with the alligator?
11: Can I adopt it?
5: Somebody's got some new boots.
8: Wow.
11: I mean, you can't...
8: Even though I do own an alligator wallet.
10: I have gator boots.
11: And you want to move to Florida?
10: Yes.
5: He needs more boots.
10: I need more boots.
8: Well, he sure as hell... Ralph from the Bronx sure as hell can't wear those in Manhattan because they connote you as a gay fellow.
11: Yeah.
10: Basically, YMCA.
8: Yeah, they do. If you wear cowboy boots in Manhattan, right off the bat, which, by the way, I give an F what anyone thinks of me. You know, however, when I learned that, I've never worn cowboy boots in Manhattan again. I mean, why even start something, right? Gotta be starting stuff. The cowboy in Times Square.
10: The naked cowboy.
8: He wears cowboy boots.
11: He just got arrested and put in jail for a night. I forgot what it was
8: for. Is that right? I didn't hear that.
11: They locked him up for something. It was something ridiculous. And, you know, he's definitely...
5: For being naked in
11: He's
5: Times
11: a Republican. He's on the right. He's,
8: no, I know he is.
11: He's
8: a patriot.
11: And he got into it with someone.
8: Sometimes, my friends, naked cowboys turn out to be patriots.
11: Yeah.
8: And lovers of America.
11: Is that... You know what I thought about this, Mel? You talked about the cowboy boots. Years ago, there used to be a place called... the Sky Bar in Hollywood. I don't know if it's still
5: it's
11: there.
5: Still there.
8: I think it's still there.
5: Yeah, it's still there.
8: But you know, Tattoo Dave, it had to have lost its luster.
5: Yeah. Now it's all minis and the huge expensive drinks. Like it's terrible.
8: Well,
5: what do they call Millennium?
8: Hey, man, even back then it was extremely overpriced.
5: Yeah.
10: But it was a hotel bar.
11: It was a celebrity bar.
8: It was the celebrity. That's where I met Mick Jagger. For God's sake.
11: But Matt, so we were there with Dave Hillis, producer friend of mine. He was there with Rick and Raj, the owner of London Bridge. So I bring
8: London Bridge, big studio in the Seattle area. They did all the grunge, all those grunge hits.
11: Plus Huey Lewis,
8: you know,
11: plus everyone.
8: Yeah, they did everybody.
11: Anyway, so we met them there, Matt and I, one night. Matt was wearing cowboy boots. Hillis is from Bedford Stuyvesant. That's where he grew up, right? He looks at Matt's boots and he goes, "Nice boots." And Matt goes, "Yeah, nice jacket," or something like that. You guys kind of got into it. No wonder he said that. He's from New York.
8: Because if I remember, it was some sort of a faggy jacket.
11: Yeah.
8: Now, when I say faggy, I always need to explain that we don't mean homosexual jacket. We just mean back in the days when you were...
10: The jacket gay guys wear.
8: Okay.
11: He was a...
8: Ralph. No, that's not what I'm explaining. I'm explaining just
10: There's
8: the...
10: No way
11: he's a rock and roll producer.
8: I'm explaining just the opposite of this, that it doesn't mean gay. Yeah. It just means...
10: Flamboyant.
5: Feminine.
8: No, it doesn't even mean...
11: Who spent the night in his room that night?
8: It just means stupid. It's just back in the day when kids would say faggy, they didn't mean gay.
11: Yes, of course.
8: They just meant... stupid.
11: You know who spent the night in his room that night? Scarlett Johansson. So I'd say he's not gay. So there you go.
12: There's another one.
8: I never
12: on the
8: said
12: top
8: he
12: list.
8: Was gay.
11: But Ralph did.
8: No, Ralph didn't even say he was gay.
11: I'm calling Ralph out on this.
10: Hey, John Travolta spent the night with Kelly Preston.
11: Yeah, a lot of nights. God rest her soul.
8: Okay, let's move on. She's still alive.
11: No.
8: Oh, she's not?
11: She passed away from cancer like
12: a couple years ago.
11: 10 years
8: well,
11: ago?
8: Well, God rest her soul. Now, thanks to Mark C.G. Boyer, the man that goes out of his way to trip and fall and do lame crap because it's what he does. And, you know, there's a point where you think that, well, he's doing this for effect and attention. Yeah. But no, when he hits his head on the floor, as he did about 42 minutes ago, you know that he's not doing it on purpose, because who would want, I mean, unless you're a sadist.
11: Right.
8: Or, no, a... what?
10: Say the same.
8: Yeah, no, no.
11: Same damn thing.
8: No, that's not even it. That saddest is when you do it to another person.
10: Masochist.
8: That's the sound Mark made a few years ago when he ended up in the hospital, bleeding profusely from his forehead, 18 stitches.
12: I don't see a scar.
8: But you look close. You don't want to get that close.
12: I don't
8: close.
12: Want to get that close.
8: No. But you can, you can see it.
10: The cops didn't show up.
8: No.
11: The ambulance showed up here.
8: Yeah.
10: Oh,
8: yeah. No, didn't we have police?
11: I don't know.
13: No,
11: I don't
13: just the ambulance. 15.
8: Okay, get on the mic, Mark. Or just
11: and the medics walked in this room and they went, "Surprise, you're not all." No,
14: sure.
11: He didn't say
14: waking
11: that.
14: Up Mark C.G. Boyer and remembering the time he got his head stuck in a 30-ounce bag of Doritos.
8: Yeah, that's Mark C.G. Boyer.
13: I hate my way out.
8: Thanks to Mark C.G. Boyer, last week on the show, we were discussing Carrot Top and the fact that he tried to off himself, and what a terrible thing that is. Love him, hate him. I don't know how you're going to hate Carrot Top, but, you know, he's been a mainstay in Las Vegas for a billion years. And when we heard that he tried to commit the big S word and off himself, I thought to myself, what the hell? Mark did a little research. We were on top of this. We were on the positive tip before anyone, because it was only a day or so later that it came out that legendary comedian Carrot Top was being extorted over a sex tape before his alleged attempt to off himself reported. According to court documents and page by on page 6. Now, they only reported this Friday. They said they got the word Friday. We had it on Saturday.
11: Yeah.
8: We had the instant. So there is an upside, although very small, to having Mark C.G. Boyer on the show. So that you like that that two-fisted, double-fisted compliment?
13: Backhanded compliments accepted.
11: The thing is, like, you know, the Wax Museum, when he passes, they want a look-alike of him. They just put him in there.
12: But bum.
13: Oh, trip, trip.
8: Does
11: he not look like a wax figure?
8: Musician Brian Evans, who previously performed as Carrot Top's opener in Las Vegas. I don't have the rest of that. So I don't know. He threatened something. Trump-hating Reacher star Alan Ritchson. I can't stand that guy. And P.S. I've tried to, I know you're a fan, Ralph, from the Bronx, but I tried to watch that show even before, I promise you, I knew his politics. And I just, there was something.
11: I thought you liked it.
8: No, I did not. I'll tell you what it was. It just came back to me. Too much dialogue. Too much dialogue, and he and the other, like, or they're detectives, and they're all buddies, and dialogue, and dialogue, and dialogue.
11: So you want to see more ass-kicking?
8: 100% yes. I want to see ass-kicking.
11: Yeah.
8: Does that make sense to you, Ralph?
10: Well, I'm a huge fan of the book. I've read all 24 of the books.
8: Well, that explains it.
10: And in the books, very little dialogue.
8: Well, but am I right?
10: No, I'm agreeing with you.
8: You're right.
10: In the book, very little dialogue.
8: But man, it's just dialogue and more talk and more talk. And Mark, my brother Mark, 100% spot on. I want ass kicking. Like the dude.
11: Wanted to move.
8: That it took, man, it took me years to be.
12: Night agent.
8: To get turned on to this dude about 3 or 4 years ago. Now I've watched every one of his movies. And so I have to wait for a new one. Who's the British guy?
12: Jason Statham.
8: Jason Statham.
12: He's coming out right now. There's one coming out.
8: Yeah, you know why? Because there's always one coming out. Yeah. That's what I love about this guy.
12: He's like Nickelback.
8: Yeah. No. and by the way,
11: good comparison.
8: And it is, and I like Nickelback because I like most of their songs.
12: They're great.
8: And no matter how bad a straight-to-movie is, it's not bad. It's because there's a lot of ass-kicking. He took up where Clint Eastwood's Dirty Harry left off. Yeah.
10: So in the films, Reacher, that Tom Cruise starred in...
8: Oh, which, by the way, great movies.
10: But, and by the way, closer to the character in the book than the TV show, except that Cruise just didn't look the part. Reacher is 6'4", 250.
8: Right. He looks like a guy. Right. But this, he's got that Trump derangement thing, man.
10: Yes.
8: That's in real life. Now, if I liked the shows, I'd still watch the shows.
10: That's what I do.
8: And I could probably eliminate that ridiculousness of him hating Trump just for hate's sake. But old Alan Richardson has delivered his second box office bomb of the year with something called Runner.
10: Oh, it's terrible.
8: It's the second time in 26 that a Richardson-led theatrical film has underperformed. Earlier, his dialogue-light revenge thriller... I would be more apt to watch that if it's dialogue-light. Just show me some ass-kicking.
11: Well, like a perfect example of that is Chuck Norris in Texas Walker Ranger.
8: Yeah, but that was fun. That had everything going for it. It was sort of an easy watch. You didn't have to be a Mensa to get into that show.
11: Yeah, a lot of ass-kicking, too.
8: It was funny. It was some drama and a lot of ass-kicking.
12: And a lot of ass.
13: And Mia Peebles.
10: There was a good Alan Richardson film called War Machine that came out in 2025.
13: Excellent.
8: Are you trying to prop him up?
13: I really
10: No, we were just talking about
11: it. I think Ralph's in love with this man.
8: There anyway, you go, Ralph's getting his other thriller, Motor City, opened domestically against a $30 million budget, managed only a few million dollars at the box office. Despite debuting in over 2,500 theaters, Runner has, $6 million opening.
11: Oof.
8: And it's going down. It's not good. But this guy...
12: It only cost $250 million to make it.
8: Can you imagine...
10: I'm counting P&A.
8: Can you imagine being an investor in an Alan Richardson project and watching him go off on Trump, screwing over half of his potential audience?
12: No.
8: I am out so quick it'd make your head spin.
12: Yeah.
10: Well, his wife just filed for divorce.
8: Yeah.
12: Look at Jelly Roll.
8: Yeah, you know, for once, I'm on her side. For once, I'm on the broad side. And I only say that because most women file for a divorce. It's usually not the guy, and they've usually plotted this for at least a year.
11: Oh, they blindside you.
8: A year to 2 years, yeah. They have planned this out, and then boom. So they're already mentally, they're set for
11: oh,
8: it.
11: Oh, yeah.
8: The guy is like...
11: You're not. You go,
8: no, the guy, because we're stupid
11: you
8: as
11: just
8: we go
11: the carpet.
8: As we go to break. Wait, the guy is simply saying, because I've been there. Wait, which way did he go? We're big dummies. We're dummies. We'll be this after back. A lot to get to. Imagine Man's Outlaw Radio on Rumble, on X, on, YouTube, and the finest station.
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8: Hey, by the by, if we just tuned in, we were talking about Alan Ritchson. The Reacher star. The guy's a cuck. Guy is, and he's in his woke cuckery. I've just had enough. You know, lay off Trump. Trump is a great president.
11: See, Matt, now,
8: period.
11: Sorry, but that's what I was thinking of. Is you did like the Tom Cruise movies.
8: Oh, yeah.
11: Okay, so you liked that.
8: Oh, yeah. And I, you know, I'm not a huge Tom Cruise fan, but I bought it, and I loved it, man.
11: I am a Tom Cruise fan.
8: He was a badass in those Reacher movies.
24: I think Tom Cruise has had one of the most excellent careers.
11: So do I.
8: Wait a second. Hold on. That's not an opinion. That's a fact.
24: Okay.
8: Tom Cruise had one of the greatest careers in
11: still
8: the
11: history. Still does.
8: Yeah.
24: Do you think he'll ever be nominated for...
8: You know,
24: he's won an Academy Award.
25: Yeah, Magnolia.
24: Yeah, he did. That's right. Okay.
26: And he was nominated for 4th of July.
24: So yeah. He's got a new one coming out. Look up the trailer for this, Matt. You're going to dig it. It's called...
8: I don't think he's such a bad guy. I really don't.
24: He's a great guy.
8: Kamala Harris, and by the way, get ready. Just punch up, Kamala. Don't play him yet, but just get ready. Kamala Harris dishes up a word salad to explain algorithms. Yes, my friends, our favorite idiot stick has done it again. Former Vice President Kamala Harris attempted to explain social media algorithms, resulting in a meandering, laughter-punctuated soundbite in a classic Harris word salad. Of course, the Democratic Party's 24 presidential nominee told the Big Boys Neighborhood podcast this week, it's time to psych it out a bit, contending that algorithms are basically trying to diminish social media's users' curiosity. I quote, they're trying to dumb people down with the assumption that people don't have any interest beyond what they have already seen, she said. Think about that. The host nodded. Oh, yeah, the algorithm. Then Harris took a deep dive into the subject, launching into a flower metaphor to make her point. Oh. Listen to this, and I quote, Kamala Harris. Goes on to say, but the algorithm suggesting I have no more interest because I'm looking at this yellow flower, she said. I'm only interested in yellow flowers, as though my brain can't handle the fact that there may be a pink flower, right, that I might be interested in looking at, right?
11: Oh.
8: Now, it wasn't immediately clear what the point was, but the Washington Times interpreted the words as algorithms are manipulating people. So they were all in with Kamala.
11: Wow.
8: Harris showed up to campaign with Abdul El Sayed. By the way, oh, what a bad guy.
26: Oh, no kidding.
8: What a bad guy.
26: And he doesn't like Mark.
8: The Democratic senator candidate, by the way, latest polls, he's losing by a fraction. But I think it's that Trump thing when polling people, they don't want to say it, right? They don't want to come off as, well, we're racist against Muslims. And so I think that's it.
24: Hey, what about the latest polls here with Bass? She's losing.
26: She's getting crushed.
24: She's getting crushed by this crazy woman.
8: And by the way, predicted, and Ralph from the Bronx was on the positive tip a few weeks ago. When you and I agreed, you made me see the light. Yes, that's what L.A. needs.
11: So it's going to be worse.
8: It's going to be so bad. Let's go to break now, Dave.
24: Right.
8: It's going to be so nasty. And I believe she's going to win. I do believe this commie is going to win. And welcome to it, L.A. You Angelinos, you get what you vote for. Idiot sticks. When we return, I've got this piece. Back in the day when the fake flu was running rampant, and this great gal, Angela Marsden, owner of Pineapple Hill in Sherman Oaks, California, a great old dive bar, and finally going out of business. But man, she fought the good fight. When we return on Magic Man's Outlaw Radio.

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3: The Saudis are calling it a war crime. I'm Carmen Roberts, Fox News. A deadly missile attack on a Saudi Arabian international airport today kills 12 people, including an American, and injures more than 300 people. The missile struck a terminal complex at the capital, Riyadh, leaving some victims in critical condition. The Saudis blame the Iran-backed Houthis, and President Trump says he is considering joining the Saudi military strikes against the rebel group.
4: We may. We're going to look at it.
5: How soon?
4: We just found out about the recent attack. So we'll make a decision. We move very quickly.
3: This is the deadliest attack on a Gulf Arab nation since the Iran war began. Earlier attacks this week killed six people, including three Saudi citizens. What was Hurricane Isaias is powering north through Alabama, spreading heavy rain across the southeast after slamming into the Florida panhandle last night with 110-mile-an-hour winds and leaving two people dead in Florida and two in Alabama.
6: Still a very hazardous situation.
3: Florida Governor Ron DeSantis issuing a warning as the remnants push farther inland and north.
6: But just please continue to exercise caution in the next couple of days.
3: And the storm is expected to hit the southern Appalachians and southeast with heavy rain, possible flooding, and landslides. Another side effect of Isaias is taking a heartbreaking toll on Florida's wildlife. Storm surge and water from the floods can sweep manatees into shallow ponds and canals where they can become stranded as the water recedes. Wildlife officials are urging people not to approach or attempt to rescue the manatees in distress, but instead report them to authorities so trained responders can help. And a shooting in Baltimore last night has an 18-year-old and 19-year-old dead. Two people also injured. No arrests reported. 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
3: Ahead of the midterms, President Trump stumping for Republican candidates across several states to try to keep Republicans in control in Congress. And while at a rally in Clarksville, Tennessee today, he addressed immigration, comparing the number of migrants who've entered the country illegally with those that entered under the Biden administration.
11: When I inherited that border, that was the worst border maybe anywhere, anytime in the entire world. 25 million people came in through our southern border. Now, in 17 months, zero people came in to our country illegally.
3: The Cato Institute estimates there were actually 8,900 migrants who got into the U.S. illegally in 2025. One Philadelphia police officer's dead. A second is recovering after a shooting this morning in West Philadelphia. And the Philadelphia District Attorney Larry Krasner shared details on what happened.
5: There will be a bail hearing. Just so we're clear, this defendant is going to be held without bail based upon the charges and based upon all of the circumstances. The name of that defendant is Eric Lewis.
3: And police say that Lewis ambushed the officers and then later surrendered to a SWAT team. Prediction market Kalshi has opened an investigation into suspicious bets that are related to President Trump's selection of his current press secretary. And the Wall Street Journal reports the company said it was looking into at least three trades placed on its platform shortly before the news outlets began announcing the appointment of Katie Zachariah. One $19 bet on her appointment was placed on Thursday evening, which is expected to pay out roughly $1,900. Two other bets of around $74 and $80 placed Friday are expected to pay out nearly $3,700 and $4,000, respectively. I'm Carmen Roberts. This is Fox News.
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0: here in this 1876 Virginia City, Nevada style bar. The Demons of Decadence, Smoking, Drinking, Interrupting on YouTube, on Rumble, on X, and the goodest radio stations across the country. We're yakking about Kamala Harris a few minutes ago, and the fact that the word salad is added again. But even with that word salad, Kamala Harris, according to some early this is a thing that just blows my mind, that I got to scratch my noggin and think to myself, how stupid are those who continue to wear the mantle of a Democrat? Ralph, how stupid are these people?
1: Carolla played a clip where she says, I want to talk to you about AI. Those are two letters.
0: Oh, yeah. No, I have that clip.
1: You have that one?
0: In fact, search some Kamala, and then we'll play some. And I have that. Those are two letters. No, but she is, according to the polls, the front runner for the Democrats.
1: Yes, she is. Not even close.
0: No,
2: well, here's the thing, Matt.
0: Well, yeah, explain. Mark,
2: I'm going to try just a little bit.
0: No, please break this down for me.
2: Of course, it's women that want the first women president. They want blah, blah, la la la. They hate Trump. Well, Trump can't run anyway. So, but what I'm saying is they don't want a Republican.
0: Well, not that we know of.
2: That's right.
1: and it's not.
2: Donna Trump might, because he already said,
0: what?
2: If I change my identity
0: to
2: Donna,
0: yeah,
2: then I'm actually not Donald.
0: Yeah,
2: I'm a
0: Ralph.
2: Female now. Now I can
1: run. It's really not women in total that.
0: No, it's not. No,
2: not total.
0: No, it's the pussy woke man.
2: It's a goofy woke.
1: No, old. You have to remember, this is a Democrat poll. The largest segment is black women. And they.
2: I don't see that.
0: Oh, yeah. That makes sense. Yeah, that makes
2: but
0: sense.
2: But I see all these. Oh,
0: because not only do they get their female in there, but they get. And she's. Is she really black? I mean, really?
2: Who knows? She's anything.
0: I mean, anyway, the wind blows.
2: Yeah, you want her to be at the time.
0: All right, this is. I'm going to run through a couple of these because I don't. Lest you forget what a moron this freaking idiot stick who was running in 24. Against President Trump. Go ahead.
3: And I think the first part of this issue that should be articulated is AI is kind of a fancy thing. It's, first of all, it's two letters. It means artificial intelligence.
0: Yes.
3: But ultimately what it is it's about machine learning. And so the machine is taught. And part of the issue here is what information is going into the machine that will then determine. And we can predict then, if we think about what information is going in, what then will be produced in terms of decisions and opinions that may be made through that process.
2: Would you listen to her second anxiety attack?
0: AI, two words.
1: Two letters.
0: Two letters.
2: Two letters.
0: Yeah, two letters.
1: I wonder if she knew which two letters they were.
0: I'm not certain.
4: KH.
0: You probably have some more. From
5: I can imagine what can be and be unburdened by what.
0: Oh, yeah, of
5: has
0: course.
5: Been.
0: Yes.
5: Unburdened. You know? What can be unburdened by what has been? What can be.
0: Front runner.
5: Unburdened by what has been.
0: Front
5: what
0: runner.
5: Can be.
0: This is a front runner.
5: Unburdened by what has been.
0: For the
5: what
0: Democrat.
5: Can be.
0: Front runner.
5: Unburdened.
6: I think it's very.
0: She's
6: important,
0: the best thing, guy.
6: As you have heard from so many incredible leaders. For us at every moment in time, and certainly this one, to see the moment in time in which we exist.
0: You mean carpe diem, right?
6: And to be able to contextualize it.
2: Same time.
6: To understand where we exist.
0: Yeah, listen to her.
6: In the history.
0: Maybe you learn,
6: and
0: Mark.
6: In the moment as it relates not only to the past, but the future.
2: In this moment. Oh.
0: Oh, she's the
2: she
0: best.
2: Gives you she gives me a panic attack.
1: I would love for her to show me an AI machine.
0: you mean the machine?
1: The machine.
0: Yeah, what she said it was a machine.
1: Yes.
2: I've got one. You guys don't have one.
1: It's a machine.
2: Yeah,
1: I got one.
5: Hello there. Yeah, I can hear you. It's a pleasure to be here, Matt.
0: Oh, thank you, Kamala.
5: Sure.
0: Yeah.
5: I grew up in a middle-class household.
0: You did?
5: I was raised by a hard-working mother.
0: I know that.
5: And at age 15... I took a Greyhound bus from Everett, Washington, to California.
0: Is that right?
1: She's a plagiarist.
2: Lawton Collins.
5: That's correct, Matt.
0: Yeah, we
5: I'm
0: have...
5: like quarterback Colin Kaepernick.
0: Yeah.
5: Nobody knew who I was. until I got on my knees.
4: Yeah?
5: Yes, I did.
4: And then
5: I discovered that. Yeah. Rib condoms. They do not taste like ribs at all. That's right. Yeah. I went from deep throat.
4: All right. That's Kamala. That's Kamala Jo Harris.
2: That was a good interview, by the way.
4: Thank
1: Don't
4: you, Mark.
1: You're
7: very excited about the future.
4: Oh, no. No.
7: I'm very excited about the impact of the future of Africa on the rest of the world, including the United States of America.
8: There are a number of things on the issue of the economy as a whole that we must do. And a lot of that work is the work that I'm here to do on the continent.
4: On
9: the continent.
4: Well, yeah, I was thinking that, Dave. At least she's planning on doing it.
2: Does she know what a continent is?
4: No, on the continent.
9: At least she's going to be here on Earth. Somehow.
4: I mean, it's not just us. It's not just us. She's a big dummy.
9: Mm. She might be the biggest dummy.
4: Oh, no. We only have just this, like, 20 seconds of this. Here we go. Go, Kamala.

0: right. A few years ago, remember that fake flu thing? You got to do the social distancing. You got to wear the mask. All those scientific things that were proven that would help us stay alive. Well, during that time, a gal named Angela Marsden, owner of Pineapple Hill, and continues to be the owner of Pineapple Hill, finally, after 50 years going out of business, this great joint, she didn't own it that long because she ain't that old. Good-looking gal. And, yes, I side with her, first and foremost, because she's good-looking.
1: Right.
0: Secondly, I think a good business gal, and she fought the good fight. This was an interview we did with Angela Marsden of Pineapple Hill some 4 years ago, during right in the midst of this ugliness. Dig this.
2: Drinking, smoking, interrupting. Outlaw Radio.
0: We played this piece earlier on the show, and I think it's feasible to replay. Here's a gal just trying to save her life, man. Save the life of employees here in California. And for those of you in other parts of the country enjoying, you are enjoying Outlaw Radio, aren't you? Whatever you're doing with Outlaw Radio at this time, this probably resonates with you because it's happening throughout the United States of America. The big lockdowns, outdoor dining, oh, that's fine. Then these folks spend gazillions of dollars for the heaters and the outdoor stuff. And then they're told, well, no, outdoor dining is bad, even though there is no science, no stats to prove any of this. And by the way, I would go so far as to say there are no stats that inside dining will hurt you either. This is Angela at Pineapple Hill, not 4 miles from where we emanate here in the San Fernando Valley, spitting distance from Hollywood, Cali, where the miscreants live, here on Outlaw Radio. Angela at Pineapple Saloon, a place that I dig and I dug for years and years. Yeah. And this is her on a video. Enjoy.
3: So this is my place, the Pineapple Hill Grill and Saloon. If you go to my page, you can see all the work I did for outdoor dining, for tables being 7 feet apart. And I come in today because I'm organizing a protest, and I came in to get stuff for that. Good. And I walk into my parking lot, and obviously Mayor Garcetti has approved.
0: This is the Twilight Zone here.
3: This.
0: What she sees is the Twilight Zone.
3: This being set up for a movie company. I'm losing everything. Everything I own is being taken away from me. And they set up a movie company right next to my outdoor patio, which is right over here.
0: By the way, same setup. Same setup. Outdoor dining.
3: And people wonder why I'm protesting and why I have had enough. They have not given us money and they have shut us down. We cannot survive. My staff cannot survive. Look at this.
0: She shows
3: Tell me that this is dangerous.
0: Yeah.
3: But right next to me is a slap in my face.
0: Right.
3: That's safe. This is safe?
0: Yeah.
3: 50 feet away?
0: Right. Same setup.
1: Yeah.
0: For the movie
3: this
0: company.
3: Is dangerous. Mayor Garcetti and Gavin Newsom is responsible for every single person that doesn't have unemployment, that does not have a job, and all the businesses that are going under. And we need your help. We need somebody to do something about this.
0: Yeah, well, hopefully I'm one of those people to do something about this and get your word out there. And Angela, son of a bitch, man, do I feel for you.
4: Yes.
5: Oh, gosh. I haven't even heard that. I haven't looked at it.
0: Angela, how many years have you been the proprietor of Pineapple Hill Saloon there in Sherman Oaks, not 4 miles from where we emanate in the San Fernando Valley on this show?
5: 10 years. I'm the third owner, and my restaurant has been here since 1978. And I ran it for 10 years and owned it.
0: Wow. Wow. Minding your own business and serving some great food. I mean, tremendous burgers.
1: I love that.
0: Tremendous burgers, great happy hour.
1: Awesome.
0: You know, great old classic, quote-unquote, dive bar. Is that a bad thing to call it a dive bar, Angela?
5: No, and in fact, we get written up as a dive bar all the time, and I think it's because we're in between, and people don't know how to what to call us, because we're truly like a Cheers, a neighborhood bar.
0: Yeah, you are.
5: Get,
0: yeah.
5: Have in Indiana or the Midwest or, you know.
0: Or here in Southern California, where so many have had to shut down here in the San Fernando Valley.
5: So many.
0: So many just gone. And it is painstaking to make a business successful in the first place. California has never been business friendly. And now this takes it to the next level. And you were mandated, of course, to serve outside. So you are forced to buy the heaters and to buy the tents,
5: yes,
0: and to buy the tables. And then they pull the rug out from under you. How many employees do you have?
5: I initially had 15, and now I'm down to probably 8. But in October, we actually got very busy, and I actually turned the first profit.
0: Whoa.
5: In October.
0: Wow.
5: Yeah, and I hired 3 new people who came from other restaurants and bars that had been shut down. And literally in 2 weeks, I had to tell them they didn't have a job after training them.
0: Yeah.
1: Oh my God! What a tough thing for an owner to do.
0: Listen, this is heartbreaking stuff,
1: yeah.
0: And it's due to tyrannical government. And it's
5: the worst part is, yeah, I was not. I was coming in on that Friday morning to give my staff their last paycheck and bags of groceries, because all my food's going to go bad. You know, we bought a lot of food for Thanksgiving.
0: Of course.
5: You know, at restaurants, the food's go bad, and my staff, they don't know what they're going to do. So I said, let's bag up some grocery bags of food for them, and they can come get their paycheck.
1: God bless
5: on
1: you.
5: Friday.
1: God bless you, man.
0: Well, you can tell she's good. You know, she's a good gal.
1: Yeah.
0: She's a business owner. And my God, it's tough to run a restaurant and make a profit. Huh. It is so tough. And then
5: the margins are already so small.
0: Oh, it's ridiculously tough.
5: Listen, they raised minimum wage in June or July on all the small businesses without saying a word in the middle of the pandemic. They went up $1 an hour.
1: Unbelievable.
0: Yeah, wow. Yeah. And by the way,
5: it never was mentioned on the news anywhere. Nobody said anything about it.
0: No, because you're not going to hear about it on mainstream media. That's not the way it works. They keep it quiet. It's like, shush, shush, don't make waves. Don't make waves. However, droves and droves, gazillions of people are leaving California. Why, Angela?
1: Yeah.
0: Can you answer that?
5: Yeah, I can. Because there's no quality of life left. They're driving out the middle class. They're taking everything.
0: Yep.
5: We are so restricted, and we pay so much money, you know, just to do business in California. And this has just been the hypocrisy in what, I mean, I can list so many things that I just kept quiet and, like, biting my tongue and going, just survive it, just survive it, keep your head down and survive it. And I just couldn't do it anymore. Like,
0: yeah.
5: I had to tell people. I don't know. I don't think anybody realizes what's about to happen when they start pulling the evictions on all these people, all these restaurant workers out there. Their unemployment's running out, the bartenders, the waiters, the bar backs, the kitchens. They're not paying their rent. And then rent's going to be due February. They're going to have to figure out how to pay that back.
0: Yep. Yeah. Yeah, it is a hole that will not be filled. And you have two in Gavin and our miscreant friggin' mayor, Garcetti, who care not about the people of California. But yet, the problem you run into, Angela, if you don't mind me saying, is that 90% of the people in L.A. County think that they're doing a good job. They believe that they're looking out for us, Angela. Right?
5: They do. And I'm like, the homeless, I could tell you, as a business owner in L.A., just the homeless was...

0: If you have a permit from the city.
1: Yeah. Well, you know, the scientists want Angela, the scientists want clinical trials, but where are the trials on masks, social distancing, quarantining the healthy, closing the economy? See, there are none. When a study is actually performed, and it was, as in the Danish mask study, the results are deemed inconvenient and buried by the scientists, the media, and corporate media. That's because two-thirds of the residents of this once great state of California are truly being psychologically managed by their fear. It's about fear, Angela. And you are a smug. By the way, L.A. County, I would up that percentage to 90%. And see, Angela didn't dispute the fact that when I mentioned that these people here, well, Garcetti and the governor, they're doing the right thing for us. When it's a bunch of BS, Angela.
0: People are depressed and suicidal and afraid to leave their apartment. Like, the suicide rates, I think, were projected to be 150,000 deaths. I don't know if that's exactly correct. I Googled it because I was like, how many people are going to die?
1: Yep.
0: My people, my restaurant people, and my industry, because they can't pay rent, they can't eat, you know, they're depressed. I mean...
1: But this is important. A Pineapple Hill Saloon, as is so many great classic bars that serve food or simply don't serve food.
2: Right.
1: I mean, think about these mom-and-pop bars that don't serve food that have been out of business since March, Angela.
0: I mean, we're all afraid as restaurant owners and bar owners to say anything because we're afraid it's going to be fun that we don't care about people.
1: Of course, I get it.
2: Yes.
0: We have businesses because we care about people.
1: Yep.
0: We will bend over backwards to do whatever it takes to try to keep somebody safe. And I have friends like that came with me to protest, and more people came out, and the stories I couldn't. I have four bar owner friends who can't even open because they don't have food, and they won't let them pair with a food truck, and they've been shut for 9 months.
1: Our radio show, Outlaw Radio, is here to help, and not simply in California, but throughout the nation. If you need our help, and it would be a simple thing to say, here's an answer. Order takeout food from Pineapple.
0: I did that the first time around, and I did everything I could to do it, and I fed the hospitals.
1: Angela,
0: I did the donations, fed the hospitals, and I couldn't survive
1: because you're a good person, Angela. The bottom line here, however, is that takeout food is not what Pineapple Saloon or many of the great saloon/bars restaurants are about. It's about getting together and having a good time.
0: It's about people in the community connecting.
1: Yes.
0: It's about artists, you know, meeting and collaborating and ideas and you know, you come in when you have a hard time in your life and you just want to be around people, and then they get to know your name, and then they're there for it's the spirit of the community. When I was building my patio out of a parking lot, I was so exhausted I wanted to collapse, and I said, I gotta do this. And what kept me going is people in the neighborhood cheering me on as I'm building my patio and thanking
2: me.
0: I was blown away. I was like, it was beautiful. It was wonderful, you know. And even now, I'm humbled by. I can't believe what's happened.
1: Yeah.
0: How many people care? Because I like you, literally was calling a reference bartender, 3-year-old. She can't pay her rent. I'm the third job. I took her in and trained her, and I had to call for references. Maui, she worked at the Maui Sugar Mill.
1: Yep.
0: And she worked at a bar deep in the valley called Sullivan's. I had to call the owners for references. The owners then broke down with me and told me that neither one of them got PPPs. One of them's going through their life savings. The other one took out a loan. Wow. It's almost gone. Their unemployment's almost gone. They were talking about coming to work for me because they don't know what they're going to do. They haven't been able to open the whole time.
1: Yep. Angela, proprietor of Pineapple Hill Saloon in Sherman Oaks. Take out is not the answer. Nobody, no, I mean, no. You're not going to make any money doing that. And no. It's an infinitesimal number of people who are going to do that anyway. It's not about that.

0: It comes down to one word. Before I give you the word, is this the United States of America that you grew up in?
1: No, it's not. No.
0: One word, Angela. It's called tyranny. This, my friends, is tyranny. No more, no less. This is about the taking away of liberty. This is no longer liberty. And when you have a-holes in charge, this is what you get. And for those of you who vote these miscreants in, man, you got a place in hell you're going to burn. Wow, I'm getting sort of, now I've gone down a road that I didn't want to go to, Angela, and my apologies. But I'm pissed off along with you.
1: I tell everybody, it's not about politics, it's about people. If it were a Republican in office doing this same thing,
0: I would
1: feel just the same way.
0: Of course, it wouldn't be a Republican in office doing this. I don't expect any comment there. Angela, suffice to say, we are on your side, man. Yeah. We are on
1: thank
0: the side
1: you.
0: Of liberty. We are on the side of Pineapple Saloon.
1: But like you said, it's not just me. It's all the other bars and restaurants, too, and the small businesses. Someone has to do something.
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14: One of the problems is younger people favor socialism.
15: And dude, we noticed it 10 years ago. I've mentioned it before, but it was when they were pulling 18 to 34-year-olds at the time, and they favored socialism over capitalism. And fast forward 10 years, here we are.
16: Yeah, now a bunch of those people are running for office.
15: Yes. And if something doesn't change, what's it going to be like in another 10 years?
5: Right after Clay and Buck on WTAQ. We stand for fun. We stand for great cigars. We stand for the perfect martini. And we stand for the American flag. 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

0: Do me a favor, Tattoo Dave. Turn Ralph in the Bronx mic up a little bit on the trim there. Just turn him up a little
1: on
0: bit.
1: On the trim.
0: Turn up his trim.
2: You like trim, Ralph?
0: Yeah.
2: Who does?
0: Yeah, well, guys, you know, we'd like to turn up the trim.
2: Yes.
0: How old are we?
2: 10.
0: How old? No, not, we're about 12. Yeah, 15 is about right. What was that going on this? Oh, the perfect... What is the perfect martini? I will go around the room in this 1876 Virginia City, Nevada style bar, and I would love your input, and then I, at the end of this, with your permission, or without, will give you the
1: truth. His.
0: Well, I was going to say
1: mine.
0: The correct answer.
1: Exactly.
0: This is why no one likes me. Okay, so Tattoo Dave, perfect martini.
3: Dirty, three olives.
1: Martin.
3: Gin.
0: All right, you lose. My brother Martin.
2: By me. I don't drink martini. I don't even know what a martini is.
0: Yeah, but guess. What would you say?
2: To me, if I was going to get one, which I've had them with you years in the past.
0: Okay, so you've experienced it.
2: Just a vodka martini.
0: Okay. Ralph from the Bronx.
1: I like Bombay Sapphire. I like it shaken hard.
2: Ooh.
1: Because I like the little ice skating rink on top with
0: okay.
1: two olives.
0: Okay, he's stealing my life.
2: I know he is. Very good.
0: Ralphie, and don't act like you don't know.
1: What?
2: He's such an a-hole.
0: Oh, he's so full of crap. How many years have I been saying the ice skating rink?
2: Of course.
0: I mean, and been ordering
2: he
0: it.
2: He said that back in the day. He took me to the Petrosian bar in Vegas.
0: Yeah, at the Bellagio Hotel.
2: He said, I like this little ice skating rink.
0: Yeah.
2: A-hole.
0: Please shake it so there's a little ice skating rink.
1: That's right.
0: I've done that at the Four Seasons. I've done that at the greatest dive bars. At the Ritz-Carlton to the greatest dive bars. And P.S., I was going to say I have a better time at dive bars, mostly. But there are occasions when, like a Four Seasons bar, let's say someone handed you $10,000. Said you had to spend it at the Four Seasons.
2: Or Safari Room.
0: So then, no.
2: Right.
0: So then you don't have to worry about nothing except having a class act.
2: Yes.
0: Perform their duties and mixologists at the Four Seasons or the old Ritz-Carlton in New York, which hasn't been there in, they went out of business there in like 30 years ago.
2: I mean, I thought
0: but I was there and they had a cigar bar.
2: I thought the Petrosian at
0: the best.
2: Bellagio.
0: The best martini.
2: Classy. It was a cool little place.
0: No, still, hey, Mark, still is, man.
2: Matt took me up there.
0: Because
2: he was, when you were smoking cigars when
0: no,
2: I was.
0: No, no, no. And they still allow, not only allow that, but they not only condone that, but they are totally in and they will give you the little cedar spill to light and then light your cigar with it so it doesn't taint the flavor of the cigar. Ralph?
1: So I got a text from Craig Titley yesterday. He's one of the guest speakers at Comic-Con.
0: Explain Craig.
1: Craig Titley is he wrote Cheaper by the Dozen, Scooby-Doo movie, Agents of S.H.I.E.L.D.
0: He's a movie TV guy,
1: right?
0: And a great writer.
1: Unbelievable.
0: And a good dude.
1: Great dude. And a nerd. But anyway, he's this featured speaker at Comic-Con in Indianapolis, and he sends me a text. He goes, I just ran in to Stan, the owner of Grand Havana Room, at the airport in Indianapolis. He says, we're having a martini. I hope he realizes a martini is just $8.
0: Yeah. Because your joint there in Beverly Hills.
1: 17.
0: Which, by the way, I was going to say a bar. No, it's not a bar.
2: So you're not going to go to Mark's opinion?
0: Because they don't use the massive glasses. I mean, I'll give you a great example of a great martini. And by the way, I'm not answering yet because we're heading over to Mark CG.
3: Why? Why?
4: Well, why not?
0: Well.
1: He's on Google.
0: No.
3: I'm turning his mark off.
0: No. He's mark turning off? His mark off.
3: I'm turning Mark off.
4: No.
0: Mark was turned off years ago. Here's the bottom line. The joint up there on State Street in Santa Barbara, the Tee Off, they make the most beautiful martinis. Now, not only are they prepared correctly, and what I love about it, and I won't give you the recipe because I'm about to do that and expose my favorite martini.
2: Ice skating rink?
0: But, no, they do that. Oh, yeah, there's an ice skating rink on top. But they use these huge martini glasses, which is the only way to serve a martini. In a lot of dive bars, the only glasses they have are those little tiny things.
3: Are you talking about like a schooner?
1: Well, by the way, I forgot to say, in my martini, I like the vermouth bottle waved over the top.
0: Yeah, like W.C. Fields.
1: That's it.
0: Okay, Mark
1: I'm stealing from everybody.
2: Matt, hold on a minute. Do they leave the shaker at the table for the rest of
0: No. Mark C.G. Boyer, you've been out with me at many a dive bar and many an upscale joint, and I have ordered many a martini. So in your opinion, wait, no fair. No.
3: He's researching.
0: No. Wrong.
2: He's out.
0: I'm not going
2: to. You're out of the game, bro.
0: By the way, I'm so tired of everybody on the phone.
2: You lose.
0: On the phone, you got to read, and then no.
2: You lose.
0: It's like when Kirk, you know, when you watch these, and I've been watching a lot of these from obviously over a year ago, and it makes me misty eyed that this man, this brilliant man, is gone because he was pure brilliance. And this guy never used a phone, but everyone who is up there in the college repartee, they all have the phone in front of them.
2: Well, let me check this out.
0: No, it's not even check it out. They have their notes there. They wrote it before, but they have to refer to that. And by the way, Charlie Kirk, God bless you and what you did for this country.
1: Oh, Charlie Kirk. I think it's about Captain Kirk. I was like, he was on his phone. That's okay. How he got.
0: By the way.
3: Oh, by the way, Captain Kirk just did a heavy metal show for the first time.
0: Yes.
3: At 95 years old.
0: No. How do you not love him?
1: That's what I thought you were talking about when you said Kirk.
0: No. How do you not love him?
2: But I love how Charlie would talk to those college kids, then he put it on the microphone in his hand, then he put it down.
0: No, he's Simon Deck. Boom. And go.
2: Did he think about
0: it? But he was so. This guy was ridiculously intelligent and so smart. And when he passed away, the fact that he's not there to help our next Republican become president of the United States is a
3: devastation.
0: You bet your ass.
2: Yeah. Was he a big help?
3: Trump would not be in office if it wasn't for him.
0: Well, I'd like to not think that, but I will tell you that your point is well taken, Dave. That man, that guy was so behind this.
3: Yeah.
0: And he turned some idiot stick college students around.
2: Yeah.
0: That may not, let's say they're already conservative, but they may not have voted, right?
2: Mm-hmm.
0: And so he got out the, I'm talking like Kamala now, right? So everything I say, right? Am I right?
3: Well, slur some words. And
0: yeah. Okay. I'll try to, a little more of this Colonel E.H. Taylor that I may be. All right. I'll tell you the perfect martini, in my opinion. It's the way they make them in Santa Barbara at the tee-off. If you are in Southern California watching our show, listening, whatever the hell, and you want to visit this great place with the biggest prime rib, at least 3 pounds. And when I was heading to the old tee-off about 18 years ago, that thing called the Double Eagle was $44. 3 pound prime rib, greatest prime rib you'll ever eat. Yes, it pisses me off that after the fake flu, it's now 68. But if you do the math,
2: 3 pounds,
0: 3 pounds of prime rib,
2: and it's good
0: for 68 with sides and a soup and a salad.
1: $43 a pound.
0: And it's the best prime rib you've ever eaten. However,
3: who could eat 3 pounds of?
0: No. Hey, by the way, I
1: can.
0: No, I. Hey, Dave, I can't either. But what it does is it gives me lunch and dinner for the next 3 days.
2: Oh, hell yeah.
0: Oh, yeah. Right. And I'll turn it into
2: sandwiches.
0: Just with eggs. Oh, it's the best. All right. So the last time I was there was Mark C.G. Boyer was gracious enough to take me there for my birthday.
2: Well, he owes you $4,500.
0: Last March. And I will never start off my meal without two martinis. What? How do they make them that are so great? Back in the day, they used to use a stuffed olive with anchovies.
1: No.
0: Oh.
2: Too salty.
1: Thank you.
0: No.
3: Now it's got to be blue cheese.
0: No, and you love a blue cheese stuffed olive. Don't get me wrong. Big fan. But I'm telling you, just listen to me. It works with this for some reason. The salty with the sweet. Now, where's the sweet coming from?
1: That's what I'd like to know.
0: Not vermouth.
1: No.
0: No.
1: Not the olive.
0: They use a Cointreau wash instead of vermouth. In and out, swish it around with Cointreau, and then equal parts vodka and gin.
1: Oh, no.
0: Yeah, yes, and
1: these
0: yes.
1: yuppies, I swear yeah, to God.
3: That actually sounds
1: everything.
3: Delicious. I don't mind that at all.
0: I love Ralph calling me a yuppie.
3: Yuppie.
2: Yuppie.
0: That's about the first time.
2: Hey, Grandpa. Calm down.
0: By the way, I love that. I wear that like a badge of honor.
2: How old are you, 80?
0: Please. Look me up, yuppiematt.com. I love that so much.
2: These kids are going, what's a yuppie?
0: So inside the glass, in and out, they swish the Cointreau around, out. Now, in a shaker, shake the living hell out of equal parts vodka and gin. Boom, in. They don't do that damn olive anymore. So I go for the blue cheese stuffed olives, yep. But all three on the side, do never, never put them in your drink. Taints the taste of your cocktail.
2: I agree with you.
0: Ever.
2: When they give you olives, I just eat them.
0: No, don't put them in the drink.
2: I don't put them in the drink.
0: There's only
3: now
0: one,
3: you lay them over the top of the glass.
0: There's only one reason why olives are associated with martinis. It goes back to bathtub gin during Prohibition.
1: That's right. Every cocktail came
0: when out. They used to make the bathtub gin in the bathtubs. They would throw an S-load of olives in there.
2: Is that what made them go blind? Or
0: why? Why? To take the imperfections out of that crap they were making. They would never eat the olive. They'd throw the olives away. That's where olives came into existence in association with martinis. Now, served in a beautiful glass, ice skating rink on top.
2: Ralph,
0: three,
2: you're stealing your stuff.
0: Three blue cheese olives on the side. And I will tell you, I think I commented to you, Mark, it's like, this is one of those rare places outside of northern Nevada where I feel at home and I feel a certain solace, especially after the second one. right, Mark?
3: Yes. What a shock.
0: And it's like, and I don't eat, and after two of those, are you really, no matter how hungry you were, no, you just want another one. But I know that it's not a good thing to do. It is time to eat.
2: Not also the tee off, and I've been there a couple times because I did a job next to it.
0: It is a mainstay in Santa Barbara. Been there since 1948.
2: They have a king crab night. Like, all-you-can-eat king crab for, like, a certain amount. This king crab is off the hook good. Man.
0: Everything they do there is good.
2: God.
0: Our buddy, poker-playing buddy, Roman, he was there last Sunday with his wife. And
1: did
0: he
1: they
0: said,
1: go together?
0: He said, what? I guess they did.
2: Hey, huh?
0: But yet, I believe it still turned out to be a nice night. And
2: again,
0: no, I'm saying that because they're diametrically opposed politically, but I will tell you, that
2: she's a sweetheart.
0: Yeah, I love this gal. She's a big old lefty.
2: Too bad he's an a-hole.
0: But I love... He's
1: I'm
0: not
1: kidding.
0: An
1: a-hole.
2: I'm kidding, dude. I love the guy.
0: No, he's a gracious man.
2: Say that in jest, yes.
0: But he had the double eagle. I couldn't believe it. He had the three-pounder.
2: God bless him.
0: Oh, yes.
3: He probably ate it all,
0: and
3: too.
0: I said, how... He said, absolutely incredible. And for $68, the best bargain in Southern California.
3: Yeah, that's not
1: but
3: terrible.
1: What gin do you use? I said Bombay Sapphire.
0: I'm not a Bombay guy.
1: Okay.
0: I am a...
1: Hendrix?
0: I'm not a Hendrix. You think I'm a yuppie?
1: Well, I did. I said it.
0: I'm not a Hendrix guy.
2: But, Matt, they miss vodka in there?
0: I'm the red hat London guy. What is that called? Beefeater.
1: Beefeater.
0: I am a Beefeater guy. Now, why? Because Milt Larson, dead, as most of my friends are, as you age, this happens, especially when your friends are 33 years older than you. Milt Larson turned me on to the Beefeater Martini at the Magic Castle in Hollywood because I was ordering vodka martinis. No. What are you doing? I said, what the hell? What do you mean? What am I... Gin is a martini. Beefeater, boom, because of Milt, I'm a Beefeater guy. All right, so now we've taught you. In and out with Cointreau. Try that in lieu of vermouth, my friends. When we return, former President Joe Biden accepts award from abortion giant Planned Parenthood. Oh, what a good guy. When we return on Magic Matt's Outlaw Radio, smoking, drinking, and interrupting.
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0: Not for nothing, said by a guy who never says not for nothing, but I've hung around with enough folks from the East Coast who love to say not for nothing.
3: Yeah. Not for nothing, but you can't say that anymore.
0: Not for nothing.
2: Is that a double negative?
0: It's a double negative, right? But I will tell you that during break, somehow we were talking about Willy Wonka and the Chocolate Factory and Gene Wilder. And what a brilliant actor that man was.
3: Yep.
0: And that in my estimation, I think I can speak for us here in this 1876 Virginia City, Nevada style bar, one of the most brilliant movies in the history of film.
2: Absolutely.
0: Right? Beginning to end.
3: Yeah, next to Planes, Trains, and Automobiles.
0: All right. I'm not going to get into this debate again. But... Willy Wonka with Gene Wilder. The fact that there was a new one.
2: Johnny Depp.
0: That was a bad idea.
1: Well, Johnny Depp was better than Russell Brand's.
3: Wait a minute. What about the other one?
0: There's
3: three of them.
1: Russell Brand.
3: No. There's another one with, what's his name? Oh, God.
0: Was Russell Brand's a movie or a TV?
12: Movie. It was a prequel.
0: Was it really?
1: Yes.
12: Yes. It was the... It was Willy Wonka.
0: Was that not good?
1: No.
2: You can't mess with the original.
0: And that's the thing. Now, do I have a problem with Johnny Depp doing it? No, paycheck. Of course. Okay, I'm going to do it. But you know, he had
1: coming from the guy who turned down a lot of paychecks.
0: Yeah. Yeah. Okay. Okay, so
2: ouch.
0: So maybe stupid, because you know Johnny Depp is going to watch Gene Wilder, and probably did as a kid,
3: Timothy Chalamet,
0: like we all did. Watched the performance by Gene Wilder, and you know he said to himself, "There's no way I can do it. There's no way."
2: No.
0: So it had to be an enormous paycheck. Timothy Chalamet.
3: Yeah, 2023. Timothy Chalamet redid the movie, and it was called Wonka. And they made it a little bit dark, and he was it was forbidden. Tim Curry was in it. There was a lot.
0: And by the way, Tim Curry, rest your soul.
3: God rest his peace.
0: But dig this, Tattoo Dave. The Willy Wonka with Gene Wilder was a bit dark.
1: Yes.
0: It was absolutely a bit
1: when those people went down there and died.
0: No, and he has no problem with it.
3: No. But he has no
2: go to the furnace room, please.
0: You don't have to jump on this. No, I understood. But what I'm saying is this Gene Wilder movie had just enough darkness.
1: Yes.
0: And it was where you're watching as a kid thinking, well, that's sort of rude.
2: The boat scene when they're traveling through the tunnel scared the hell out of me the first time I saw it.
0: And
2: the rowers keep on rowing.
0: Right.
2: And they show no signs and they are slowing.
0: Well, you're proving my point about the darkness. And Veruca Salt,
1: yeah,
0: that was taken from that name was taken from a James Bond movie.
2: Yes.
0: Or was it the original?
1: No, I think that was before the James Bond.
0: I was going to say, was it from the original? Yeah. Is it Roald? It's a weird name. Who wrote the book?
12: Oh, Roald Dahl.
0: Roald Dahl. What did he? I believe he had used that name, Veruca Salt, in the book. So was it the James Bond
2: they
0: in the 60s?
2: They stole it from Willie.
1: Yeah, but that book's from like mid 40s.
0: Yeah, right. So, but once again, hats off to the original James Bonds for being so brilliant to say, you know, this Veruca Salt name is a great name, let's use it.
2: But Matt, I agree, from front to back, Willy Wonka and the Chocolate Factory.
0: Absolute perfection.
2: Charlie and the Chocolate Factory. Yes, from front to back.
0: Absolute
2: you perfection. You cry, you get a little scared, you get a little
0: absolute
2: weird.
0: Absolute perfection.
2: Oh, it's like, oh my God.
0: All right, well, I was going to get to former President. Was he a President, Joe Biden? He was a mannequin. He was an honor.
3: I don't think he knew he was there.
0: No. Yeah, he accepts an award from abortion giant Planned Parenthood. Well, I'll get into that next hour. Plus, what else do I have? Oh, Michigan voters view socialist Abdul El-Sayed unfavorably. Mike Rogers is leading. P.S. We need Mike to win, you know. I mean, for America. For the United States of America. We'll be this after back on Matthew Matt's Outlaw Radio.

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3: He may not be on the ballot, but he was back out on the campaign trail. I'm Daria Albinger, Fox News. President Trump telling Republican voters to pretend he's on the ballot this November. And this week, he campaigned like he is. He stopped today in Tennessee to stump for a few candidates, including Senator Bill Hagerty, who's seeking re-election.
4: Senators, there's some respected, some not respected, some okay. He's one of the most respected senators in Washington. And when we have problems, you can go to Bill Hagerty. This is a brilliant, great man, and you're lucky to have him.
3: He was also there to back Senator Marsha Blackburn, who is running for governor. Her Democratic opponent has been rising recently in some polls. Well, what is now post-tropical cyclone Isaias made landfall overnight along the Florida Panhandle. It's a Category 2 hurricane. At least four deaths in several states are blamed on the storm. Two of those deaths are in Florida. Here's Fox Weather's Brandi Campbell in Pensacola Beach.
5: Overnight in Pensacola Beach, we had a 102-mile-per-hour wind gust recorded here in Pensacola. And so now we're seeing some of the aftermath, the damage of those strong winds. So there are a lot of trees that are down. We still have a massive issue with power outages, not just here, but generally across the southeast. Over 750,000 customers still out of power. Pensacola stated that they did have to respond to a house that was on fire. Of course, there were some accidents they had to respond to. And then there's a lot of structural damage.
3: The governor declaring a state of emergency in Florida. Saudi authorities say an American is among the 12 people who were killed in a missile strike on Riyadh International Airport. More than 300 people were wounded. Iran-backed Houthi rebels have claimed responsibility for this in a series of attacks in recent days. 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
3: Two Philadelphia police officers were ambushed overnight, both shot multiple times. One was killed, the other is fighting for his life. Here's Fox's C.B. Cotton.
9: The Philadelphia police commissioner says the fallen officer, Shane Sieber, was just 40 years old and a 10-year veteran of the department, who leaves behind a wife, a 7-year-old, and a 3-year-old. Investigators say just after midnight on the 100 block of North 52nd Street in West Philly, officers were responding to a report of a person with a gun when they were ambushed. Other officers arrived to the scene and found two officers wounded on a porch. Fallen officer Sieber was one of them. Philadelphia police say he had been shot 3 times. His partner, 33 years old, was shot 12 times. Officers say the gunman ran from the scene and fired at more officers from a nearby alley. None were hurt. Investigators say the gunman then climbed a tree before eventually surrendering to a SWAT team.
3: The suspect remains in custody. President Trump says he will make the final decision whether the execution of Nidal Hassan will be live streamed.
10: He was vicious. He was violent. There are two thoughts. Don't show it and show it. Because, you know, by showing it, maybe other people won't be doing what he did. So I'll make a decision ultimately. I know what the military would like to do, but we'll make a decision.
3: War Secretary Pete Hegseth stunned lawmakers in both parties when he made the announcement earlier this week. Hassan is scheduled to go before a firing squad on December 3rd. He was convicted in a 2009 mass shooting at Fort Hood, Texas, which left 13 people dead and more than 30 people injured. A federal judge has struck down the Justice Department's nationwide program used to collect voter registration records and to flag suspected non-U.S. citizens. The ruling blocks the Trump administration from continuing the initiative even in states that are cooperating voluntarily. I'm Daria Albinger. This is Fox News.
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16: Hi, this is Meatloaf. Okay, kids, you know what time it is? You know what time it is?

0: we last left you, we were pontificating about the only Willy Wonka and the Chocolate Factory movie. And during the last 7 minutes, some research was done. Because yours truly, your old buddy Magic Matt here on Outlaw Radio, smoking, drinking, interrupted on YouTube, on Rumble, on X, and the finest radio station. What's up, why? What's up?
1: What's up?
0: What's up, what's up?
1: Ben and Tony.
2: Teddy and Frenchie.
0: Love Teddy and Frenchie and Ben and Tony in beautiful Wausau, Wisconsin, home of the world's greatest meats and cheeses. And
1: I'm sorry about Green Bay, man.
0: And old fact.
3: What a nightmare.
1: Ooh.
0: What, was it a bad one?
1: Ooh. Atlanta. They looked like a high school team.
3: Yeah, it was
1: Thursday night, they got destroyed.
0: Hey, yeah. P.S., I want you to know, the name on this show is Magic Matt's Outlaw Radio. Discount those two numbskulls, because I didn't watch it, but I'm certain you didn't look like a high school team.
1: Ooh.
2: They were worse than a high school team.
1: Oh, right, thank you.
0: Oh, Betty, Frenchie, I am so sorry for these...
1: Woo! Well, they would admit it.
2: By the way, it's not a prerequisite... If you're born in Wisconsin, to be a Green Bay fan.
4: Actually, it is.
0: Yes, no. it is.
4: It's on
0: yes,
4: your
0: it
4: birth certificate.
0: Yeah, oh, yes, it is.
1: Cheesehead.
0: Wisconsin, are you kidding?
1: My name would be Martin Cheesehead.
0: So when we last left you, we were talking about the only Willy Wonka movie, which is the one with Gene Shalit.
1: Come with me.
2: Oh, Gene Shalit?
0: 3, 2, okay. The great Gene Wilder. And I mentioned Veruca Salt and the fact that that came from a James Bond movie. Now, Ralph, in his wisdom, said, now, wait a second. The book was written in the 40s by Raul Julia. What's his name? Raul
1: Zahn? Rand Paul.
0: Rand Paul. In the 40s.
2: Drag Race.
0: And
1: RuPaul.
0: So obviously, being that the James Bond movie franchise wasn't started until the 60s.
4: No, Ian Fleming wasn't even born.
0: So Veruca Salt, as it turns out, You Only Live Twice was written by the man who wrote Willy Wonka and the Chocolate Factory.
1: Hello.
0: Raul Julia.
5: How dare you?
0: Who was also in one of my favorite movies, The Tempest.
4: How about speaking up,
0: with
4: Mark?
0: With Molly Ringwald.
2: He can't.
0: What?
6: I can't.
0: No, you're not cheating now looking on the phone. I mean, is there anything else you want to...
4: Is it Raul Julia?
6: No, it's not. It's R-O-A-L-D.
0: Yes, Rolls. He's a Brit. He's a British guy.
1: She's the one that does it. I want to go and get it, Daddy. I want it now.
0: You mean Veruca.
1: I want the whole world, yes.
0: But so, because he wrote both, and he wrote You Only Live Twice, all of a sudden there's a character in the James Bond with the great Sean Connery.
1: Veruca Salt.
0: Veruca Salt.
2: Is he plagiarizing himself?
0: Yeah, we
1: absolutely did.
0: Yeah, nice.
4: Well, he had a brain fart and didn't remember.
0: Hey, speaking of brain...
2: speaking of brain farts.
1: I'm writing a new movie.
0: Speaking of brain Fs, former President Joe Biden accepts award from abortion giant Planned Parenthood. Can you imagine a man who is, whatever you want to call him, a mannequin in chief, but accepting with great glee an award from a systematic killing of unborn, on the verge of born, some born.
1: Do you think he knows?
0: I would
1: go
0: that far.
1: Do you think he even know what he received?
2: It went that far.
0: Joe Biden accepted an award 2 days ago from Planned Parenthood, organization that kills hundreds of thousands of unborn babies in abortions every year. 83-year-old numbskull. And whether he's 83 or 53 or 43 or 23...
1: He's always been dumb.
0: He's always been a numbskull. Biden attended the Planned Parenthood of Delaware's fundraising Chocolate and Champagne Gala.
1: Oh.
0: Speaking of chocolate...
2: Willy Wonka.
0: Where he received the Sonia Shore Sloan Service Award, the 46th president's wife, former First Lady Jill Biden, presented the award.
4: Well, she's a doctor.
0: Named after an abortion activist and close friend of Biden, to her ailing husband, as attendees cheered and applauded.
2: So she...
0: I don't know about... Obviously, I don't know about you. But this makes me sick to my stomach.
4: Yes, absolutely.
0: Sick to my
1: applauding
0: stomach.
1: Applauding for unborn...
4: You know, it's funny. The left has capitalized on, like, virtual signaling. Margaret Sanger, who came up with Planned Parenthood,
0: yes,
4: only was...
0: By the way, I think big fan of the blacks.
4: Well,
0: no,
4: some of them.
0: Now, where do you find most Planned Parenthoods?
4: in
3: what neighborhoods?
4: Black neighborhoods. But Margaret Sanger's entire position was to kill black babies.
3: Oh, so not big fan.
4: Not a big fan.
1: On a cold and gray Chicago morning.
4: She called them the unwashed, or not that, and I'm paraphrasing.
3: Yeah.
4: But it was about getting rid of the mongrels.
3: Yes. And that's Planned Parenthood.
4: Yes.
3: Biden told the crowd,
7: this is a...
2: Ah, that sounds about right.
7: This is a...
3: Now, what he would have said, if, of course, he were able to speak... He would have. He said, "This is an incredible honor," or that's what he was trying to say. Adding that he would not have become a U.S. senator or president if it weren't for Sonny Sloan of these abortion clinics. In what was a largely garbled and rambling speech, Biden slammed the Supreme Court for overturning the invented constitutional right to abortion created under its 73 Roe versus Wade decision, and said Sloan was one of the first people he thought about when the decision was handed down. Jeez. She would have... That's Biden. She would have...
2: You know,
3: what he would have said, if indeed you could understand him, she would have felt devastated, he said, along with anger and astonishment. He went on to say, she would have said, spoon. Now,
2: that meant I want vanilla ice cream.
3: Yeah. Roughly translated means she wasn't afraid and would not have spent a single moment wringing her hands. Biden concluded by telling the raucous crowd of abortion supporters, and I'm assuming, I don't know, I didn't watch it, assuming mostly women, because these little get-togethers
2: are always
3: kill babies! Usually mostly women.
2: Yes.
3: And a lot of those 40 to 50 to 60-year-old woke lefty women... And many of them with pink hair.
2: Right.
3: Nothing wrong with pink hair, because I think that is indigenous to a certain part of the country. If you drink the water, your hair turns pink.
1: Oh.
3: It's not a choice.
1: Right.
3: Do you see the way I'm standing up for these folks?
1: Yep.
3: I'm sticking up for them. No, it's not because they want attention.
1: Yep.
3: Please look at me.
1: They can't help themselves.
3: Even though now, because the majority of these gals with pink hair, there are so many of them that there is no more attention given.
2: The irony of the whole thing is these women with pink hair and purple hair and all the women that gather for these events are the ones that will never get pregnant.
3: No, because no guy wants them. And that's why many of these women have turned to lesbianism. Unlike males, it's not it is a choice for females. Four tequila shots away from having sex with another woman. Yes, Ralph. Yeah.
4: So there's a, speaking of lesbians, on the Isle of Lesbos.
3: And we were.
4: And on the Isle of Lesbos, somewhere in Massachusetts, there is a...
3: Hold on.
1: The Isle of Lesbos.
3: Now you're defaming our lesbian
1: friends
3: by calling them Lesbos. I think that you may have
4: heard... That's a Greek term.
2: They're called alternative.
1: Are you saying the Isle of the Island?
4: Isle of Lesbos is a Greek term.
3: By the way, it is a Greek term. Yeah. The lesbian thing is a Greek term.
4: Yes, thank you.
3: Yes.
2: They're called alternative.
4: So there's a small little dive bar in a little town in Massachusetts owned by lesbians. It's a lesbian bar.
3: All right, no problem with that.
4: Masks are mandatory.
3: Well, why? Well, because they're so ugly?
4: However,
3: because the chicks are so...
4: Yeah.
2: By the way, speaking of that, Matt, did you notice during the whole fake flu thing, every girl looked good?
3: Oh, yeah, of course.
2: Their eyes.
3: Right.
2: Like, it was like, wow. And then you take off the mask. Oh, okay.
4: So in this bar,
1: their
4: sales were going down, so the owners decided to have one night a week masks optional to try to gather in other people from the town. There was a massive revolt, and all of these lesbians in the bars protested and stopped and blocked the door
3: because it was a maskless night.
4: Optional.
3: Yes.
4: Optional.
3: Yes.
4: But here, I'm reading this article. The two people that owned it, this lesbian couple, also have a sign on the door: if you are unhoused or illegal, come in and rest your feet until we close. This is a place I would love to go to.
3: Oh, wouldn't it be fun? By the way, not stanky.
4: No.
3: Right? Not in any way, shape, or form.
8: People shitting up in the corner.
3: Not smelling of feces. Right? No, it's a beautiful place to languish and enjoy
4: they can't buy because they just have to hang out.
3: So they can hang out, but they're nothing free except the roof over their heads.
2: And the stank.
4: But because they had a mask optional night, the patrons in this bar went nuts and blocked the entrance.
1: But then they kicked the homeless out at the end of the night.
4: Well,
1: where did they go then? Back to the streets.
3: Well, no, you're right. You're right. And then that late at night, it's like, that's even worse.
1: Oh, God.
3: Sort of hunkering down around 10. Right?
4: No. 2026, there's still a masked bar.
3: Oh, God.
1: Bro, right now.
3: Where? That's
1: you see people driving cars with masks
4: that's
1: on.
4: That's not what we're talking
1: you
4: about.
1: You still see this crap.
3: No, you do. You see these.
2: You know, it makes me so angry. So, by themselves in Tesla, in a mask.
3: Yeah.
2: Give me a break,
3: man. Big dummies. Biden concluded by telling the raucous crowd of abortion supporters that women still have political power. Now, I don't even know how to dissect that statement. Still have political power? You were given political power when you shouldn't have. You were given the big mistake.
1: Huge.
3: The vote?
1: I said that to a guy at work.
3: Repeal it, man.
1: On Friday. Oh. He was talking about it.
3: And by the way, nothing. Man, do I hold you beautiful ladies up on a pedestal.
1: Why do you do that?
3: Okay, you're going to make this gross. And I'm not going to say simply to look up their dress.
1: Well,
3: one of the reasons.
6: Part of it.
3: Well, as a guy, as a heterosexual man. Part of it.
1: Is anybody not going to take advantage of a good panty shot?
3: But the problem... Oh, no. I like that better than...
1: Me too.
3: Yeah.
2: It's more to the imagination.
3: Yes!
1: Bet your ass!
2: I got you.
1: No pun intended.
3: See, here we are doing it again. We're 17.
2: Ralph's leaving. Look, you've offended Ralph. He's out. Yeah. He's gone.
3: You have no idea how powerful women are in this country, he said. You're about to find out. Oh, really? We're about to... Joe Biden? We're about to find... What he really said is,
2: and you know it was Jill doing that for him.
3: No,
2: he wrote the card.
1: No. Do you remember? Well, obviously, you remember when the last big debate that really sunk him.
2: Oh God!
1: When he just mumbled everything, and Trump had him in a corner. He had him at the ropes, and then Jill comes up. Oh, you did so great, honey.
3: You did so well.
1: It's like you're lying to the guy.
3: She's talking to a 4-year-old.
1: Oh.
3: You did! Oh, you! Yay!
2: You know what's funny is we kind of probably forget in the time that's passed since Biden and Trump and blah blah blah and the fact and everybody forgets. Look at Trump now, how active he is, how communicative he is.
1: He is just according to the left, he's sick.
3: Oh yeah, he's sick.
1: He's done.
3: Well, according to Rosie.
2: Yeah. Well, he didn't look sick the other night.
3: According to Rosie O'Dummy, the former president Biden, whose legacy is an FDA-enabled mail order abortion scheme that allows abortion pills to flow freely across the United States and into the hands of abusers, made no mention of the estimated 63 million unborn babies slaughtered in abortions between 73 Roe decision and the 22 Dobbs decision, or the countless abortion deaths since.
4: Matt, that is 20% of the U.S. population.
1: You know, Charlie
9: at the same time, the people are revving up for the midterms. They are revving up as well for an obvious rigging of this election.
3: No.
10: Not only a rigging, but I think he will have some sort of crisis, whether it's an assassination attempt
3: or a
10: terrorist bombing. There will be some catastrophic event, and he will say there will be no elections. That is what I think is going to happen. Because if you read Project 2025, you would have not believed that they wrote down exactly what they've done to our country.
11: I do believe it is the first time in history that fire has ever melted steel. I do believe that it defies physics for the World Trade Center Tower 7, Building 7, which collapsed in on itself. It is impossible for a building to fall the way it
1: does.
3: Scientific.
2: You cannot melt steel. And this is who we want voting in.
3: Not that our lovely ladies on the right, and we have many, many, do the comparison between our lovely ladies on the right
2: It's insane.
3: Oh, these scary-looking moron chicks on the left who are always ticked off about something.
1: Yeah.
3: They're always mad about something.
2: They're mad about how ugly they are.
4: I got to give props to Rush Limbaugh on one thing he said. He had this like list of 12 undeniable truths of life.
3: Yeah.
4: But one of them was modern-day feminism is just to give ugly women access to the American workplace.
3: 100% true. 100% true.
4: An attractive woman has no problem with access to the American lifestyle.
3: No, and lovely ladies. By the way, even a 5 or a 6.
1: Yep.
3: Right? Even a 5 or a 6. Most guys are going to say, all right.
1: I'm in. Done. I'll take a 3. But
2: that's the perfect girl.
3: Yeah.
2: Really.
3: Yeah.
2: You don't want a 9 or a 10 and somebody you got to worry about.
1: That's a problem.
3: I've had to deal with that all my life.
1: Oh, that's a problem.
3: I truly have. Not one to boast. And it is. It is a problem.
2: As
3: it
2: is.
3: Boy,
1: because they know it.
3: Oh, they want attention.
2: You have to worry about it and deal with it.
1: I don't worry about it because I've never been a jealous son of a bitch.
3: You know what? But my next gal, I'm a 7. I'm going for a 7.
1: I'll take a 3.5.
4: Well, you know what Mark Twain once said? Mark Twain said,
3: by the way, one of the great literary men of our time from the 1800s died in the early 1900s. To this day, the Territorial, his newspaper, still runs up there in Virginia City, Nevada.
4: Mark Twain said, "A man will find a woman that." What did he say? He goes, "The most attractive woman he can afford, and a woman will find the most wealthy man that can take care of her."
3: Think about the years that

0: taken, where Trump is getting slaughtered, but that's because folks are so politically correct, they don't want to be the odd man or woman out saying, we're going to vote for Trump. What say you?
1: I don't know how they take polls anymore, because no one has phones. No one has landlines.
0: No one has phones. Oh, yeah.
1: No landlines. So, and that's how polls used to be done.
0: Yeah, but
1: how are polls done today?
0: Aren't they down on cell phones now? Cell phones.
2: Yes.
1: They come up as like charity calls or spam calls.
2: Right.
1: Yeah. And no one's taking the calls.
0: Commissioned by a Republican group and released this week, the survey obtained by the Washington Reporter found 50.4% of voters viewed El Sayed unfavorably, compared with 39.8% who view him favorably. All right. That's a good stat, if indeed it's even close to right. Which means that Mike will win.
2: I want my $5,000.
0: The poll was commissioned by Common Sense for America. The former Wayne County Health Director's ties to the Democratic Socialists of America seem to be dragging on his numbers because, as we have said, not one to boast on this show, there is a real problem there. Even your mainstream Democrats don't want to be viewed certainly as a communist or a socialist.
1: Well, they have a bigger problem. And look, I don't know how the Democrats are going to get away from this. There is a massive anti-Jew segment of the Democrat Party.
3: You mean anti-Mark?
0: How about almost all of them?
2: Yeah.
0: How about almost all of them? When did that begin? It was always Jews, Democrats together.
1: That's right.
0: Forever. And where the hell, how did they think? Okay, they weren't thinking. They weren't thinking. What it was from the heart, from internally
3: evil.
2: Mark, what were you thinking?
0: No, absolute evil.
3: Yes,
0: absolute evil. These are pieces of crap who hate Jews, and they couldn't keep it under wraps.
1: Right,
0: they couldn't keep their mouths closed.
1: But now they're trying to get the whole Madison Avenue thing. No, we love Jews. We hate Israel.
0: Right.
2: Oh yeah. Okay. What?
0: Yeah.
4: Well, what happened at the UN? This week.
0: Yeah. How incredible!
1: How about doing it on the microphone?
0: How about these pathetic pieces of crap leaving in droves?
1: Yeah.
0: Leaving and didn't he take out a cell phone at some point? It's like okay, that goes back to what, a couple of years ago, but I'm telling you, love him or hate him, the man is a good leader there in Israel.
3: Are you talking about Netanyahu?
0: Yes, he's a good leader.
1: He reminds me a lot of Churchill. Churchill won the war for England.
0: Well, Trump reminds me a lot of Churchill.
1: And then Churchill was thrown out on his ass in the next election because people just didn't like who he was as a person. But he saved England.
0: Yes.
1: Bibi is doing the right thing for Israel at this time, whether you like him or not.
0: That's the point.
1: Right.
2: He saved England after we kicked their ass? Is that it?
1: No. I really don't want to talk history with you, Marty.
0: I don't want
1: to embarrass you.
0: We never kicked England's ass.
1: Thank you.
0: No, they have always been an ally.
3: Are you confusing the English with the French?
2: Yeah, because you know what? We should have kicked their ass.
0: No, we...
2: All right.
0: We never... By the way...
1: Thank you, Sam.
0: Hold on. We never kicked the ass of the French either.
2: Right.
0: We,
2: okay, so not, thank you, Dave.
1: Look, we did kick England's ass three times, 1776.
2: Thank you.
0: Yeah,
4: but you remember.
1: We're talking about World War II.
2: Yeah. Right, that's what I'm talking about, douchebag.
0: No,
2: so I was correct. Yes, I was.
4: We would not have won the Independence War without France.
1: That's correct.
2: Thank you. So Ralph,
4: it was France that came to our aid at the end of the war.
1: But Churchill had two opportunities.
0: Yep.
1: One was to appease to Hitler and turn England over.
0: I get it.
1: And by the way, that would have saved his prime ministership. And he said, screw that.
0: No, because he's doing, not unlike what Trump is doing in the Middle East right now.
1: Correct.
0: It's not about favorability.
1: That's
0: it's
1: right.
0: about doing the right thing because it's the right thing to do.
1: Right.
0: You know, if it weren't for the Churchills and Maggie.
2: McCarthy.
0: My God.
2: I'll go back to McCarthy.
0: You mean the ventriloquist?
2: Yes.
1: Yes. No, but it is about doing the right thing.
0: It's about, and Margaret, the same way, man. So if you're a betting man, you get $10 to put on it. Is El Sayed going to lose?
1: He will lose.
0: Oh, that's. Do you know how good that is for us in the midterms?
1: He will lose. We will keep the Senate, most likely lose the House.
2: Ralph, are you going to get...
0: No. Only because of history.
1: Right.
0: Only because of history.
1: And that's what I'm going on.
0: And it's the easy thing.

0: to say.
1: Right.
0: Wouldn't it be great?
1: Wouldn't
0: and I'm not a wouldn't it be great guy.
1: And by the way, I am not totally opposed to split government.
0: No! Me either.
1: Because nothing gets done, and I like when Washington does nothing.
0: All right, we'll be this after back. A woman recants sexual assault claim against Jay-Z.
2: Nice.
0: Well, now, wait a moment. Believe all women. Right?
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0: Hell, the last few days, this has been hell. I almost canceled today's show. Another reason why you should buy me a bourbon.com. Give us some impetus for staying on the air, my friends. Buy me a bourbon.com.
2: I need a bourbon.
0: Just right, Dave?
2: Yeah,
0: just one of you.
2: Just one.
0: Just one of you. Buy me a bourbon.
2: Abbott, buy me a bourbon, damn it.
0: .com. I think it's $5. I mean, how easy is that? It's $5.
1: Hey, by the way.
0: And I don't use Patreon, and I don't use any of that crap.
1: Anyone that buys Magic Matt a bourbon,
0: yeah,
1: puts their name to it, they will get a song.
0: Okay.
2: Oh.
0: And then Ralph will produce a song for you.
2: Do you even realize the difference in the money, how much it costs to make that song?
0: Yeah.
12: You know, Ralph,
2: $5?
12: I'm going to add to that.
0: Yeah, but yeah. Ralph is a good dude from the Bronx, and he's doing the right thing.
1: And it's a tax write-off.
12: I'm going to add to that.
2: And he's obviously got more money.
12: I'm going to give a signed guitar pick from me.
1: There you go.
0: All right.
2: Now you just ruined the whole thing.
0: this chick recants sexual assault claim against Jay-Z.
1: But how much she got?
0: In December of 2 years ago, a woman who was allowed to remain anonymous. Isn't that great? So an anonymous woman
2: has now recanted.
0: Can purport that you did something nasty to her. We know who you are, the perp, but we're not allowed to know who she is. Explain how that makes sense, Ralph.
1: I'm not even sure this is constitutional.
0: Get on that mic.
1: I'm not even sure how this is constitutional, because you're allowed to face your accuser.
2: Yeah.
0: Yes.
13: Once you get to court.
1: No, once they file a lawsuit, you should be able to face your accuser.
0: Yes.
1: And you're probably right on the law part of it, but it's
12: wrong.
1: Once
12: they get to court.
1: But it's wrong.
2: But hold on, hold on. If she's anonymous,
1: Jane Doe.
2: If she's anonymous, how do we know she recanted?
0: A woman who is allowed to remain anonymous accused Jay-Z, Sean Carter, of sexually assaulting her in 2000 when she was just 13 years old. She is now fully recanted. In her lawsuit, the woman who says she was the R word at 13 identifies herself as Jane Doe, reported the far-left AP at the time. She said she was living in Rochester. This is 16, almost 17 years ago. No, 20.
2: No, yeah, 23 years ago.
0: 7 years ago. When she made her way to New York City, befriended a limousine driver who drove her to an after party for the MTV Music Awards. By the way, nothing good ever happens there.
12: Nope.
0: I've been there.
1: And no music.
0: Well, not these days.
2: Nah.
0: Yeah, where she says she was eventually attacked by Jay-Z and Sean Diddy Combs.
2: Oh.
0: Carter immediately denied the allegation, responded with a malicious prosecution lawsuit. 2 days ago, the anonymous woman filed a declaration in Manhattan federal court taking all of it back, including the fact she had ever even met the man.
1: Wow! Matt, you may have been in New York.
0: Think about the hell she put Jay-Z through.
1: That's what I'm about to say. You may have been in New York at the time, and before these stupid laws were in place, Tawana Brawley went after three cops.
0: I did a daily rap song on Z100.
1: Right.
0: Tawana wanna party. Party.
1: If we didn't know her name, we wouldn't have been able to do the research to find out how she was lying.
0: What a scam-a-lama-dingo.
2: Hold on a second.
12: Go back.
2: For 1 second
12: there was a silent payout.
2: Did not pay her?
12: There was a silent payout.
1: That's not what we're talking about. We're not talking about
12: Matt's talking about
0: and
12: this certain
0: and
12: case.
0: Hold on. Who is the man behind that who has his own, making millions a
2: Jay-Z.
0: Year?
2: Jay-Z.
0: No.
12: No.
0: Who is the man behind that making millions of dollars a year with his own TV show?
1: Al Sharpton.
0: He was the man, he was the perpetrator who put Tawana up to
1: that's
0: that.
1: Correct.
0: But yet people watch his show and think he's a saint?
1: No.
0: Because he's a reverend?
1: So when it comes out anonymous, and I don't care about the payoffs and all that stuff, that's between those folks. But when they're anonymous, you cannot do the research to find out if they're telling the truth or not.
0: No, of course.
12: What I'm saying is Jay-Z's people,
2: yes.
12: It's a silent friggin' payout.
2: Okay. And to
12: shut up and to go and to retract everything.
1: And by the way, you know,
12: if you retract everything, I'll give you $500,000.
2: $500,000, they probably give her $5 million.
1: I don't want to get into that. That's illegal anyway.
0: I disagree.
12: Of course it is.
1: So that's why it probably didn't happen.
0: I don't think it happened. I don't think this happened this way.
12: It's illegal to pay somebody off? Of course it is.
0: I don't believe this happened. The anonymous woman filed a declaration taking it all back. Sean Jay-Z Carter never R'd me, the R word. I have never met or spoken to Mr. Carter. Mr. Carter never engaged in any inappropriate conduct toward me whatsoever. She wrote in this 12-page document obtained by the disgraced, far-left Rolling Stone magazine. There is no truth to any of my claims against Mr. Carter, she added. I understand my false accusations have caused Mr. Carter immense pain, suffering, and damage that can never be fully undone.
1: And I will tell
12: you
1: why.
12: Is this not understood?
1: No, I will tell you why.
12: Is this not understood?
1: No, I'll tell you why she wasn't paid off. Because he had the proof that it never happened, and he threatened to destroy her life.
2: What life does
12: what
2: she
12: life
2: have?
12: What life does she have?
1: Exactly. No.
0: Whatever life she
1: had.
12: But he said, I'll give you $2 million to shut the hell up,
1: why?
12: And I'm going to have my attorneys write this letter.
1: Why?
12: You need to read.
1: Why pay her if it didn't happen?
12: It doesn't matter.
2: Obviously, it did happen.
12: That's what I'm thinking, Dave.
1: No.
12: I think it was payola. No. I think it was freaking payola.
0: The declaration submitted under penalty of perjury went on to say that she has received no money or compensation of any kind.
2: Of course not, because that's a clause.
0: Right. Wait a moment. That's a that is so major. That will put her in jail for life. For life. That is...
12: Who's going to find out?
0: That is the crux of this. That will put her in jail for life.
1: He had indisputable proof that he wasn't at
12: He did?
1: Yes.
0: Yes.
1: Without a doubt.
0: Her lawyer said in a statement, our client maintains that she was a victim of sexual assault, but she was entirely mistaken in her allegations identifying Mr. Carter, and those allegations were false. He added, Mr. Carter did not R-word her or sexually assault her, engage in any inappropriate conduct towards her, and she has never met him. She sincerely and unconditionally apologizes to Mr. Carter and his family. Jane Doe also dismissed her complaint against Sean Diddy Combs, who remains in prison on two ridiculous convictions. Ridiculous? Of the Even More Ridiculous Man Act, he could be released in 28.
1: Marty, I'm going to tell you something, and I mean this.
0: Get on that mic,
1: and I'm not going to get upset with you. They can do cell phone tracing. They can do all of this.
0: Right.
2: Tell you exactly where you were every minute of the day.
1: I was never in
12: you don't think
1: vicinity.
12: There's a quiet payoff with cash somewhere?
1: No.
12: Meeting in a freaking alley?
1: No.
12: Without cell phones?
1: Zero.
12: Control? Hold
1: right.
12: on, Ralph.
1: No, I'm talking about the rape.
12: That doesn't
1: the
12: happen.
1: The R word. He was never in the vicinity of her.
12: Okay, look, Ralph. You're a New York guy. You come from the mobster.
1: Which is why back in the 70s I would have agreed with you.
12: Yes,
1: today not at all.
0: That's my point. Which is why Ralph, who is a New York guy, would understand a payoff concept. But
2: why else would she do this?
1: Because she didn't want to go to jail for a false claim.
0: 100%.
2: Maybe.
0: 100%.
12: I mean, I'll take that. But it could.
0: Okay, let me move
12: chance.
0: On. Unlike many others who have had their names and careers forever smeared by unproven Me Too allegations, Jay-Z survived for three reasons. The first, he's a powerful left-wing activist with friends as high as President Obama. Secondly, it was only one allegation. Had more flown in, the Rock Nation mogul.
2: Rock Nation?
0: Is that his company? Or?
12: Yeah, I worked over there.
0: Okay.
1: Is that his company?
0: Might have found himself in a Johnny Depp, Kevin Spacey purgatory. Both men were cleared. And by the way, both men should have been cleared.
2: Yes.
0: Great example.
2: 100%.
0: Yeah. But this is coming from the left, what I'm reading you. You know, it's like... They don't believe it either.
2: That's more proof about us.
0: I believe
2: We can agree with the left. They will never agree with us.
0: Listen, I'm no Jay-Z fan. I don't even know his songs.
12: I couldn't name one song.
0: But no one should be destroyed over a false effing allegation. No one deserves that. And that's the Me Too concept, where it doesn't matter. You are guilty. Yeah. You are 100% guilty. It's a bad thing. It's unlawful. And it is not what we preach and believe in the United States of America.
12: And I think Charlie Mass was misunderstood.
0: Now, why were you letting me get away with last week calling him... I was calling him Macklemore or Macklemore.
1: The Seattle guy.
0: But he's Macklemore, right?
12: Macklemore.
0: But I think I was saying Macklemore.
12: I thought you said the right thing.
0: Anyway,
1: is he a rap guy?
0: He's
2: the guy that put a nose on his head.
0: You mean the Jew nose that he puts on there?
2: Yes.
1: Bill Maher.
2: Well, it was more than that. It was sideburns.
12: He's an a-hole.
0: He is. He's a prick.
12: Yeah.
0: He's planning a series of free Palestine concerts starting in Europe. After being removed from Ed Sheeran's Loop tour.
2: Exactly.
0: And by the way.
12: I'm sorry.
0: Another Grammy Award winner, Macklemore. Grammy Award.
12: And Sharon, do you get him?
2: Yes.
13: Yes.
12: I don't.
2: That dude is.
12: I don't.
2: He is.
0: Okay. Who cares?
2: Talented.
0: Who cares? Anyway, Macklemore will soon return to the live stage. He's announced Free Palestine, a series of performances with all proceeds to benefit Palestinian aid organizations.
12: A-hole.
1: You know, if you want to drive the left wild, say all of these Free Palestine, they're anti-gay.
12: Well, yeah, but...
1: Because you can go to jail in Gaza for 10 years for being gay.
12: Of course,
1: so if
12: dude.
1: You want to free Palestine, you want to put gay people in jail.
0: Hey, P.S., yeah. Jail is the least of it.
1: Yeah.
12: Right.
0: That's the least
12: push
0: of
12: you off a building.
0: You
12: bro.
0: Want to get stoned? You want to, you know...
2: Yeah, they'll kill you.
0: Oh, yeah.
2: That's it.
0: Elliot Page...
12: Oi.
1: Oi.
0: Among Oi. The celebrities...
1: I did like her when she played for the Vikings.
0: Yes. Protest.
12: Yes.
0: Very protesting nice. Netanyahu at the UN. Susan Sarandon detained by police.
2: Oh, God,
0: transgender actor Elliot Page, who seemingly, according to her, she can't get arrested these days.
12: Who?
1: Elliot Page.
0: Can't get arrested when it comes to her career.
12: Oh, no.
0: Because what do you cast her as? So she was this cute little chick, and now she's this
1: ugly little boy.
2: She was
0: yes.
2: Juno.
0: So Elliot Page was among the celebs protesting Israel Prime Minister Benjamin Netanyahu at the United Nations 2 days ago, while actresses Susan Sarandon, by the way.
2: Love her.
0: Well, no.
1: No.
0: We all love her for one reason.
2: The Rocky Horror Picture Show.
1: No, Jugs.
0: No, Jugs.
2: The Rocky Horror Picture Show.
0: No, it starts with a J, it ends with
1: an
0: S.
1: She should do the remake of Mother Jugs.
12: You know what? In a movie Bull Durham, the baseball movie, she was in the kitchen doing
0: the greatest Jugs.
12: Yeah. Oh, well, not just that, man. Her
0: ass. Watch her in The Tempest with Molly Ringwald. Yeah. Jugs galore. When those two are on the beach.
12: Oh, are you Jugs galore? Jugs galore.
1: By the way, I love Mother Jugs and Speed.
0: Video footage posted.
1: Great movie.
0: Video footage posted to social media shows Elliot Page, Susan Sarandon, and Chelsea Manning among dissidents blocking a road. Oh, I love it when they block the roads.
2: Damn it, Janet.
0: That's so much fun.
12: It's illegal, right?
0: Of the United Nations headquarters in New York. Actress Susan Sarandon and Hannah Einbinder?
1: Yeah.
0: Is she a hottie?
1: No.
0: No. Meanwhile, we're detained by police during the demonstration against the Prime Minister. Photos of the actors being led away from protests in cuffs went viral on social media before Netanyahu, who was set to speak at the UN General Assembly, began delivering his remarks. It remains unclear whether Sarandon or Einbinder were arrested or simply detained. I'd say probably just detained. Because, movie stars.
1: Yeah.
0: You know, they're in showbiz.
2: Apparently. They're above the law.
12: Yahoo.
0: Where
1: I think Mandami bought him dinner.
0: Where were you when the Iranian tyrants butchered and maimed tens of thousands of unnamed Iranian civilians? Netanyahu asked of the delegates, who, of course, they walked out on his speech because they're grown-ups. That's what grown-ups do.
2: I should have sent Matt that thing I sent you, the New Yorker just going nuts.
0: Israel's prime minister further accused the absent delegates and those chanting against him outside of being phony human rights protesters. Because they are. Thank you, Ben, for doing the right thing. Later in the speech, Netanyahu blasted Democratic Socialist New York City Mayor Zohran Mamdani and far-left online streamer Hassan Piker. Man, oh man.
1: By the way, I just found out.
0: How much money is that guy making, man?
1: He's related to a buddy of yours.
0: No.
1: Yes.
0: A buddy of mine?
1: Yes.
0: Who would that be?
1: He's the nephew of the Young Turks.
0: He's not a buddy. Okay.
1: They spoke about you on their show.
2: That makes him a buddy.
12: It doesn't matter if they spoke about him.
0: Not one of those. They didn't speak about it. They did a 15-minute piece on me.
1: There you go.
0: Yeah.
2: Oh, then he's your buddy.
12: So that's your buddy?
0: You're talking about the idiot stick with a weird name.
1: Yes. That's right. Hassan is his nephew.
0: Is that right?
1: Yes.
12: Really?
1: Yes.
0: Wait a second. Piker, it's like putting a puzzle together.
1: Yes.
0: It's like, okay, that fits.
1: Yeah. That's his nephew.
0: When we return, I'm going to ask you one question right here and right now. Imagine Matt's Outlaw Radio. Remember when Bill Burr was funny?
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22: 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A fugitive with a big cigar. Folks whispered his name. They called him Magic. They called him Matt. Some people called him Trouble. 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
23: Hey, Dave, do you, if you punch up Burr, B-U-R-R, I know you know that, but do I have any Bill Burr when he was funny? Or did I delete all that crap because he's such an a-hole these days?
2: And there's only one.
23: Well, I'll go with that. I'm not certain what this is.
1: It may not be funny.
23: And well, yeah, no. If I have it on here, then
12: he was funny back in the day.
23: He's funny, but it's like, once again, another guy who can't keep his pie hole closed about his politics.
12: Yeah.
23: Instead of just letting people sort of think you're a certain way, how about shut the F up and be hysterical? Yeah. Right, Mark C.G. Boyer? You're
24: 100%.
23: You're a fan of comedians.
24: Yes, I am.
23: And you don't want to dislike someone they find funny.
12: His animated show, F is for Family, I thought was a
23: brilliant, funny as hell. It was funny
12: show.
23: As hell.
12: I thought it was good.
23: All right, so our producer, Tattoo Dave, found a little Bill Burr. Here we go.
25: I tell you what's funny. I made fun of the Twitter guy for Sieg Heiling, not once but twice, and I never look at my emails. I was scrolling through my emails, and it said my Twitter account had been flagged for inappropriate. I don't even tweet anymore. It had been flagged for whatever. What a baby. Just like Hitler. A baby. How about the fact that the Twitter guy, he's not even from here. He's from South Africa.
23: He's talking about Elon.
25: This country, yeah. And wants to turn it into a dictatorship. He doesn't feel that we deserve democracy. Can you just imagine doing that? Going to another country and just deciding, yeah, you know what? I'm going to change this form of government because I've decided. He doesn't mind living under a dictatorship as long as he's on the good side of it. Laminated face. Because that's another thing. All of these people that are into Hitler, you know what I mean? And like like look at this guy like he was some sort of girl. The guy's one of the biggest cowards ever.
0: Who's into Hitler?
2: Apparently Elon.
1: This was not funny.
12: No,
2: that's the only thing I have.
12: This shows his a-holes.
0: By the way, Ralph, you even made the statement. You said it may not be funny. And I said, well, if it's on there, it's fine.
12: No, I think you're proving a point with this one.
0: No, I had no idea what was on there.
2: Listen, I got to tell you, you know what, if you rise above, you know, look at De Niro, look at all these.
0: No, it's not at rising.
12: Not with him.
0: It's not rising above. Bill Barr falsely claims illegal immigrants don't drive up housing prices. Says ICE eventually going to detain pro-ICE Americans. Bill Burr is claiming President Donald Trump and Republicans will eventually put MAGA fans and white Americans in the ICE vans to get rid of them. The Social Reckoning star also falsely claimed illegal migrants don't drive up the cost of housing. The acerbic comedian sat down with Rolling Stone magazine to unload on conservatives, ICE, and Trump supporters, and doled out several wild conspiracy theories. Early in the interview, he claimed that the feelings Americans have for each other have changed since he first got into the comedy business. I mean, just touring as a comic, how much have I seen it change? Used to be like we hated the Russians, he said at the outset. Now it's like Texas hates California, California hates Texas, these people hate Florida, somebody hates New York. It's like, guys, same teams, we're on the same team. Try to remember that, Bill Burr. How does this help, he asked. He then went into his proclamation that Trump and ICE will eventually start arresting white Republican voters. I was talking about that ICE stuff on stage. I was going talking about my people, white people. It's like, we're not nearly upset as we need to be because we don't see ourselves going into the van. And I go, this is Bill Burr talking, and I go, which, by the way, I never say, and I go.
2: And I go,
0: oh, God. Who do you think going in the van next? And this guy in the crowd, he's like, liberals. I go, did you just say liberals? Dude, you're literally talking about half of your team, he insisted.
2: Wow.
0: Another derangement guy.
2: Yeah.
12: Well, I got a little insight, and I'm not going to mention the club's name.
1: Go ahead.
12: I'm not going to mention my friend that runs the club. But he used to rehearse for his, when he'd go on the road, he'd go in there to this club in Hollywood.
1: Over at Three Clubs?
12: On Vine. Yeah, Three Clubs. Anyway, so, and so.
2: Hey, buddy, Rick.
12: So anyway, the owner.
2: The owner, Mark.
12: Okay, this is great. So anyway, he.
0: You only have a second. Go.
12: So anyway, he used to rehearse and do all this stuff. Well, he was he would pay the owner, you know, graciously. So he stopped.
0: Bill Burr.
12: Yeah, he stopped. Yeah. He stopped paying him, and he said, "Yeah, your audience is all a bunch of lady." And you know what the owner said? You're done.
2: F off.
12: Out.
0: Oh, really?
12: Yep.
0: Good
12: out.
0: For you.
12: Out.
0: Another place if you're visiting Hollywood. Yeah. Check out the Four Queens.
12: Three clubs.
0: Oh, three. Four Queens.
12: Three clubs.
2: Five states.
0: No, I'm thinking of the lesbian bar. Yeah.
12: It's on Vine Street, Hollywood.
0: My thanks to Tattoo Dave.
2: Thank you.
0: It was nice to have you back here.
2: Nice
0: man.
2: To be back.
12: You did a great job today, Dave.
0: Yeah.
2: Ah, thanks.
0: Yeah. My brother Mark.
12: Marty.
0: Oh, Ralph from the Bronx. Mark C.G. Boyer.
3: T.
0: How's your head? Don't answer.
2: Who cares?
0: My buddy out there, oh man, slaving over hot coals, not even barbecuing. My buddy Billy. I love my Billy Dilly. Alexandra, I love you a million times around the earth. And Milt Larson, owner of the Magic Castle, and dead, as most of my friends are.
2: Does that mean he's not the owner anymore?
0: Nah, not yet. Mom and Dad, love you. Thank you for being there. I'm Magic Matt, trying to remind you that bumblebees can't fly. Thank you for spending time with us.
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9: Condemnation. I'm Roxanne Evans, Fox News. A deadly missile attack on Saudi Arabia's main international airport has killed 12 people, including an American, and wounded more than 300 others. Fox's Stephanie Bennett.
10: King Khalid International Airport and the surrounding area has been targeted multiple times since fighting escalated between the Iran-backed Houthi rebels and the Saudi-backed Yemeni government forces. The Houthis claimed responsibility for earlier attacks that killed and wounded several other people. British, Spanish, and U.S. embassies in Riyadh are advising its citizens to avoid the airport and surrounding areas. But the fact that the Houthis have been able to disrupt such a significant airport will have a large impact. Now, the Houthi rebels have made gains along the Red Sea, giving them better surveillance of shipping in a corridor that's a crucial alternative to the Strait of Hormuz, where Iran has been attacking ships. The Saudis have sought support from the U.S. and other allies, along with its airports, military facilities, and oil infrastructure have also came under attack.
9: President Trump has struck a deal for Russian diesel. Edward Lawrence of Fox Business Network.
24: 300,000 tons of diesel have now been agreed to be released by Russia, and Russia actually removed the sanctions or the block that they had on giving that to the globe. Another 500,000 tons of oil will go out on November 1st, so you'll have an immediate impact on global prices and then a continued impact after November. From the president's perspective, he's been trying to get diesel prices down so the price doesn't affect inflation. Vladimir Zelensky, the president of Ukraine, he does not like this deal, condemned it immediately, saying it would just prolong the war, giving Russia more money.
9: President Trump told reporters Ukraine should get a new president because Zelensky doesn't make deals. What was Hurricane Isaias is now moving north with heavy rain. 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
26: 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Just click listen, then swipe right and hear the latest news updates on your time. 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
9: Ahead of the midterms, President Trump is stumping for GOP candidates across several states to help keep Republicans in the majority. While at a rally in Clarksville, Tennessee, he addressed immigration, comparing the number of migrants who entered the country illegally with those that entered under the Biden administration.
30: When I inherited that border, that was the worst border maybe anywhere, anytime in the entire world. 25 million people came in through our southern border. Now, in 17 months, zero people came in to our country illegally.
9: The Cato Institute estimates there were actually 8,900 migrants who got into the U.S. illegally in 2025. One Philadelphia police officer is dead, a second recovering after a Saturday morning shooting in West Philadelphia. The district attorney shared details on the suspect and outlined what is expected moving forward.
31: There will be a bail hearing. Just so we're clear, this defendant is going to be held without bail based upon the charges and based upon all of the circumstances. The name of that defendant is Eric Lewis.
9: Prosecutors charged Lewis in connection to the death of the officer, the injury of the second, and for shooting at nine other officers. Prediction market Kalshi opened an investigation into suspicious bets related to President Trump's selection of his next press secretary. The Wall Street Journal reporting the company said that it was looking into at least three trades placed on its platform shortly before news outlets began announcing the appointment of Katie Zachariah. One $19 bet placed on Thursday evening expected to pay roughly $1,900. Two other bets around $74 and $80, were placed Friday, expected to pay out nearly $3,700 and $4,000, respectively. I'm Roxanne Evans, and this is Fox News.
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0: What you're listening to, you can't get yet. This is Cusco from Apurimac 3. Returned to Native America, and it is absolutely incredible. Anyway, top of the morning, my guest is Ed Dames, SciTech's Ed Dames. And I'm now going to issue my warning. Some of the material that you're going to hear in the coming hour or hours is going to be very disturbing, and it will disturb a lot of people. There's no question about it. It always does. If it disturbs you, tune out. If you have children listening, tune out. And I sincerely mean that. There's no need for anybody to experience something that will disturb them, and there are many people who, frankly, are better off not knowing what is to come. Or what may be coming. It is the nature of that sort of material that lays directly ahead with Major Ed Dames. So, stay right there and we'll get to it. Beijing is... well, especially in view of what you're about to hear.
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6: 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And ultimately, we got disclosure. 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

0: There are many reasons you should be going to my website right now. One is you can jump over to the SciTech website, Ed Dame's website, and take a look and learn more about remote viewing. Another is a show we're going to have coming Wednesday regarding remarks made by one Cal Korf. You can hear those in real audio on the site. Another is there are new crop circles, the most remarkable, incredible, complicated, precise crop circles you've ever seen, and we have on our website exclusive distribution rights in the U.S. to the connectors' photographs. So you go take a look at the new ones. They're absolutely staggering. And while you're up there, don't forget to jump over to the Rogue Market and do a little commodity trading. It's free and it's fun. It's a game, or it's not a game. You will find commodities listed like talk radio hosts, for example. That's how we found out about it. All right, again, some of what you're about to hear is going to be disturbing. There's no other way to put it. Once again, here is SciTech's Major Ed Dames. Ed, welcome back.
1: Thanks. You want me to put my Dr. Doom hat on now?
0: Dr. Doom hat, yeah. But before we do that, I guess, let's slide into it slowly. Have you ever remote viewed good old Area 51?
1: No. No, I haven't. And if there's a specific facility or the way to really do this precisely for I think by December, enough people will be skilled to be able to really put together accurate pictures of
0: what's up there.
1: Of what's there. But the way to do it is to grab a photo, a long shot, any shot whatsoever, and circle the particular facility or structure that you're interested in rather than attempting to get a generic description of the whole area.
0: Right.
1: Look at that facility, or take another photo and circle a moving object that's still framed and use that as a technical remote viewing target. That way you have chain of custody. You know specifically what your data is associated with, rather than attempting to look at everything at once and not knowing which structure your descriptions are connected with.
0: Mm-hmm.
1: That's the best way to do that.
0: All right.
1: And if you would like for SciTech to do that without violating national security, we can do that for you and your listeners.
0: Well, why don't you go ahead and put that one on your list? I think a lot of people would like to know.
1: You have to.
0: But again, you know what, Ed? I'm actually a believer in national security, and I know damn well we've got a lot of things going on up there that are deep black projects, and we have a right to that. So, you know, that actually, in a lot of ways, provokes another question. I mean, you're turning loose something that is going to allow a lot of people, including Ed, our enemies, to look at us and look at Area 51 or other secure areas. How about that aspect of it? Of course, I guess they've had their own projects going for some time, so I guess you're not really giving it away, are you?
1: No, the projects have not been as effective as SciTech's technical remote viewing, but there won't be that many things that could be hidden that well, things of a catastrophic nature. I'm afraid that we really are facing the inevitability of more biological weapon attacks or possibly a nuclear weapon. And if this kind of skill is in the hands of many people, particularly our intelligence services, many of my trainees have been intelligence officers, then we're going to know where and what is going on in terms of somebody putting together a weapon of mass destruction, whether it's Supreme Mount Truth or what.
0: Interesting you should bring that subject up. There's a substantial amount of rumor and some fact apparently behind what we've heard about what used to be the Soviet Union and several tactical nuclear weapons or nuclear weapons of some sort being either sold or stolen and coming into the hands of Iran or Iraq or some one of those nations. Do you know anything at all about that?
1: they got something better than the weapons themselves. They got the displaced Soviet nuclear engineers.
0: Yeah, that's true.
1: Mm-hmm. About 300 of them.
0: 300?
1: All displaced.
0: 300?
1: Mm-hmm.
0: Great.
1: Some went south, some went east, but they, guess what they do for a living now? But they don't do it at home. They're in warmer climes now.
0: Great.
1: It's a big problem.
0: So, probably we will begin calls at the bottom of the hour. I want to ask Ed, though, about crop circles. Ed, I don't know if it's anything that you have investigated, but each year the crop circles are becoming more in their number and more complicated in their construction. They're absolutely remarkable, as a matter of fact, and I wonder if you have anything to offer with regard to what they might be.
1: How could we not have looked at that?
0: Yeah, that's what I thought.
1: There are time registration stamps.
0: Time registration stamps.
1: If you're interested, if you possess the ability, a capability to move in time, and you're interested in returning to the same point in time again and again, or to directing someone else there.
0: Uh-huh.
1: If you're traveling in time, you need an apparatus to measure where you are in a general way. And one of the ways that other races do that, and that we will do in the future, is to lock on to extragalactic or intergalactic time standards, very large pulsars or quasars, whose signals are predictably changing or degrading over millennia or eons of time. So you know when you come to a stop, generally where you are.
0: A pulsar, for example, would be a wonderful time standard.
1: Mm-hmm.
0: No
1: a pulsar
0: about
1: or a quasar.
0: Yeah.
1: But you need to know where you are locally. That's good enough to get you within a ballpark of, maybe 20 or 30 years.
0: Uh-huh.
1: Okay?
0: Right.
1: Nominally. But you don't know what day it is. And so a really good way to know what day it is to take a little tool about a half a meter in diameter. It looks like a blue sphere to us.
0: Uh-huh.
1: And to send down there, and in a way that technically if we'd like to get into it, we could talk about, have it create a very unique mark in purposeful, and embed that mark in short-lived perishable medium. A fresh crop circle on that particular day and time is registered to that day. The geometry and the location of the crop circle is registered in a central registry, so that others or yourself that go back in time and want to find a specific day, look for the crop circle that was registered on that day in that area. So you know where you are along a z-axis, along the fourth dimensional axis.
0: All right. If that is the case, what is suggested by the fact that there are now more and more of them?
1: The marks are made in sort of geographic belts, which serve as benchmark regions for essentially global cultural change. And the reason you're seeing more of them is because something that there's, in terms of a trajectory, let's look at cultural trajectories,
0: uh-huh.
1: The velocity of change in a culture. The velocity is picking up at this point. Our culture is changing more rapidly.
0: Quickening.
1: Well, you might. Yeah, I guess we could say that. Why, if it walks like a duck, et cetera.
0: Yeah.
1: And so you're going to have many more visitors, so to speak, in this era than before, because it's very interesting times. So things moving from the future back and from the past to the future, needing to know where they are so they don't overshoot this particular era.
0: I think I've got it. Ed, James Randi. James Randi. Let's cover James Randi, because James Randi claims to have now well over $1 million in a fund to anybody who can prove the kind of thing that you do. And James Randi, I talked to James. I had two or three opportunities to speak with him. You said, I believe, that you contacted his organization to take up his challenge. Where is all that now?
1: It's nowhere. We want to do it on neutral turf. We don't want to do it on Randy's turf or on SciTech turf. We want a neutral party to do this. And And we're willing to do that at any time. In fact, you know, I essentially, as much as informed Mr. Randy, write down on a piece of paper the name of the target, a person, a place, a thing, or an event, and that piece of paper goes into a folder somewhere, and we will describe that particular target and get it right and relieve you of your one mil.
0: Yeah, it'd be an easy million. Huh?
1: But I think that there, that organization, August as it is pretty much aware of our hit rates, and that may scare them a little bit.
0: Well, I will say this. A lot of the audience will not recall or wasn't part of the show then. I talked to James Randi about that, and his response to me by email was that he would write down a series of numbers and place them in his safe, and that you should relate to me those numbers. And I thought that a rather uncontrolled experiment, his safe, didn't sound right to me. So I wrote back and I said, look, how about coming on the program and in public agreeing to the conditions of a test? To which he responded he would not do that, because at that point he had been offered a CNN series along with myself, with the possibility of one. He felt that would spoil or dilute the possibility of that, and he just flat refused to come on the air, and to this day refuses to come on the air with you to set up the conditions of a test. So I thought we'd relate this and throw out the challenge once again, James. There it is. All you've got to do is come on a short amount of time along with Ed, and we will set up the conditions for a test, and Ed will have $1 million.
1: That would be a lot of fun for us, and it would be as well as lucrative. But one thing I must mention is, with regard to numbers, technical remote viewing cannot discern numbers. It's one of our limitations, nor can we discern the spoken word. We can extract all the ideas that are associated with a person talking, but we cannot discern the words themselves.
0: All right, let's say he did this then. I'm fishing here, but say he took a picture of the Eiffel Tower and put it in a safe with a third party that you both agreed to. Would that be the
1: That's perfect. That's what we do. In fact, we teach our beginning students to do that kind of thing in the tapes. So it's pretty easy for us to do that.
0: Well, it seems to me that would meet the criterion that he has established for the taking of the million plus. So, Randy, if you're out there you go, bud. The gauntlet is down. It's up to you. And so there it is. Listen, there are a lot of things going on in the world right now, Ed, that are very, very worrisome. As you point out, some of the other remote viewers have called you in the past Dr. Doom. How did you get that title?
1: I actually got the title, that appellation, before I was training officer in

0: to be able to discern what facilities were actually producing specific toxic agents, those kinds of things. So when I walked into the old executive office building and in the White House to brief, I brought those kinds of results with me, and as they were very unsavory all the time. I wasn't just talking about megatonnage and throw weights of missiles and MIRVs. Mm-hmm. I was talking about the various ways that you can kill a person using biological warfare. I was a biological warfare officer. And those were really, really unsavory. And some of the staff officers in the White House were very squeamish, and they gave me that name, Dr. Doom.
1: Dr. Doom. And here I thought it was the civilian work you've done and that work you've done on my program that got you that, but not so, huh?
0: No.
1: All right. I could sit here and tick off the present environmental problems that we have that are beginning to mount in an incredible way. I mean, in the Antarctic, we have simple-celled microorganisms now beginning to show genetic changes, really incredibly dangerous because of the ultraviolet. We have children in Australia required to wear hats every single day. We have a new little organism off the East Coast, which began in the estuaries of North Carolina, called Fusteria, which has now spread to the oceans, and literally millions and millions of fish, and this is not an exaggeration, crabs, other sea creatures are showing these lesions, bleeding, open sores. It's spreading up and down the East Coast. It's real. Right now, the officials in North Carolina and elsewhere don't want to talk about it, of course, because it would affect tourism. But we have had good scientific a proof that this is going on. Frogs with as many as 11 legs from here to Japan to Canada, on and on and on and on. The ice caps are beginning to melt and crack. Things are going on. There's absolutely no question about it, Ed. Where is this going?
0: It's ecocide, Art. And you don't need technical remote viewing any longer to predict what's going to happen. It's easy to discern using the science and the reports that are out there. The biosphere is collapsing. It's very predictable without remote viewing. What you need remote viewing for is to survive. Indicators and warning, it's too late for that. We already have the indicators and warning.
1: A year ago, you told me this was coming, and you told me the various signs were coming, and sure as hell, they're here now.
0: By this time next year, we will be in the midst of a global economic collapse that will be facilitated by just this type of thing, by weather and disease, and I stand by that.
1: All right. We'll be right back, Ed. Stay right where you are. Ed Dames is my guest. I'm Art Bell.
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3: He went down to Georgia. 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When he came across this young man sewing on a fiddle and playing it hot, and the devil jumped up on a hickory stump and said, "Boy, let me tell you what. I guess you didn't know it, but I'm a fiddle player too. And if you'd care to take a dare, I'll make a bet with you. Now you play pretty good fiddle, boy, but give the devil his due. I bet a fiddle of gold against your soul, because I think I'm..."
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1: Fly ball to deep left. 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At the wall, leaps up. Goodbye! Williams strikes again. Third straight game with a home run for Wild Bill.
2: This one's back. 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
0: Markley, Van Camp, and Robbins.
6: Her doing the interview she did hurt her.
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7: Yeah, when you're spending the last 2 weeks of a campaign with an ever-shifting definition of where your stance is on Thanksgiving, America's favorite holiday.
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1: Good morning. My guest is Major Ed Dames, SciTech's Ed Dames. 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If it disturbs you, tune out. If there are children in the room, tune out or get them out of the room. One. Back to Ed in a moment.
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0: Here's a fact from Daryl, and I agree. Art, I always listen very carefully to this man. I, too, have reviewed his credentials carefully, and indeed they and he are impressive. In my opinion, he is a professional all the way. He is and always will be a member of the intelligence community. I say this with admiration and respect. I further believe what he does say about any classified subjects are things that he is permitted to say. He is not telling tales out of school. He knows what the consequences are for himself and those he cares about if he does not. He is also loyal. Therefore, what he says and does not say is extremely revealing. This is why I listen very carefully to him for content and attended emotional expression, and that is why I have appreciated transcripts of these interviews that you have provided in the past. Ed Dames is a no-nonsense kind of guy. If anyone doubts this, I suggest they look at his history. He is the genuine article. That's Daryl in Los Angeles. And I agree with that, Ed. You know, a lot of people twist or mishear what you say and will send me faxes later. That's a big problem. No matter how carefully you say something, they take it out of context and come raging back at you, shouting fraud or something, because they didn't quite hear what you said correctly.
1: And the vultures are always hovering.
0: Always hovering. There's no doubt about it. Ed, any idea, just turning on subjects for a moment, we'll come back to your doom hat. There was a big occurrence in March in Phoenix, Arizona. This has been the subject of much consternation and talk for a long time now. The lights over Phoenix, or whatever the hell it was over Phoenix. Is this something you could turn your attention to, or do you know anything at all about it?
1: Piece of cake.
0: Really?
1: Give us. There's probably a photograph on your website, and we could use that and target that. Would you like us to do that?
0: I would like that a lot.
1: Okay, so we're going to take a specific photo of this event, and we're going to take a look at that.
0: All right.
1: What
0: can you tell us about earth-changing events? Mazarat this morning is predicted to be in full eruption shortly. They're talking debris is raining down on residents of the town of Salem in Mazarat. It's very serious, and it looks like a full-blown eruption is coming. They're preparing to evacuate the entire island. Now, Mazarat is but one. What's coming earth change wise? What do you see?
1: Art, I think we've covered this pretty much in previous shows. Nothing comes even close to the collapse of the ozone layer. Nothing in terms of its consequences to life on the planet.
0: All right, everybody's going to want to know then if that is the big one, and it is, and I know that SciTech actually at some point stopped work on nearly every other project you were doing for a long, long time and went to work on this, didn't you?
1: Yes, we did.
0: Are you yet able to see past it to know? I mean, you've talked of man actually having to go underground, live underground. Come out at night only, growing crops in a new and special way,
1: mm-hmm.
0: and so forth and so on. Can you yet see past this time to when a new dawn arrives?
1: We can. In fact, we're dealing with that in Project Starman. And other than Starman and our technical support teaching the public these skills, we have dropped almost all of our other projects except for spot reports on this artificial component. That's why I just said that frees us up to look at these kinds of things like the March event in Phoenix.
0: Project Starman, let me see how far I can push you on that one. We talked about it earlier, and you said this is something I really can't talk about. How much?
1: Starman is SciTech's capstone project. All that we have done in the past since 1989, when I founded the company, has really very much led in two directions, to educating the public, to providing the public with the same tools that we use, that I use.
0: Right.
1: And Project Starman. Project Starman involves contact with another race. And
0: oh.
1: It was this has been a proprietary project for a long time, and I've decided to talk about it tonight. And even some of my employees have not heard what I'm going to say tonight. So it's going to be new information, and it's extremely interesting.
0: Well, tell us as much as you can.
1: Well,
0: when did it begin?
1: It really began in about 1992, when I realized that we could use technical remote viewing to discern the methods and devices that would be required to attract another race and to initiate contact, perhaps. And so we began to use our tools to investigate this. Well, let me back up for a moment. This began as what we call a topical search. All ideas and things exist as a pattern of information in the collective unconscious. And this collective unconscious is fed or exists as a field that surrounds all humanoid life, not just us here on Earth. And so we're able to go into that and look to see, and to make a long story short, we can discern what other races use to communicate amongst themselves and how contact is initiated from race to race. And that's what we did in Starman. I'm going to talk about that specifically.
0: Did you see the movie Contact?
1: I did. I thought it was superb.
0: And, so did I.
1: And I liked it very much. Jodie Foster's performance was outstanding. There's a couple of errors in that movie. Some very, very interesting errors. Carl Sagan, to whom the movie was dedicated, just one of the last papers that he co-authored before his death was a paper called Scintillation-Induced Intermittency in SETI. And I'd like to talk about that paper.
0: Explain the term first.
1: I will. The problem that is inherent in that movie is inherent in the SETI program. The SETI program is now actually stupid. It's a stupid thing to do. Radio waves are not the way that to affect communication from star to star.
0: They travel at below the speed of light, right?
1: It's not just that, but they're subject to scintillation, to fading. You're a ham radio operator, so you're patently familiar with the effect.
0: Sure.
1: That microwave radiation fades in and out. And Carl Sagan, when he co-authored this paper, he realized that this is a great problem, that you could have a signal that's here one moment and gone the next, and never realize that might be a steady extraterrestrial intelligence signal.
0: Interesting you should mention that, because I believe, Ed, that it is absolutely correct that SETI has detected, I don't know, two or three dozen signals at various times that it thought might have been of a not natural origin, but they were unable to hold on to them, and that's a fact.
1: Yes, a very advanced race will probably not use microwave radiation to communicate for technical reasons that I won't go into tonight. But suffice it to say that the way we arrived at the right way to do it was via technical remote viewing. We actually looked at what would be the proper beacon or signal to gain contact, and that was a laser. There's an aspect of the SETI program that looks at the visual spectrum.
0: Sure.
1: It's called OSETI, optical SETI.
0: Sure.
1: And it's a bastard child of the SETI program. SETI is a big, has a vested interest and is almost wedded to the idea of radio signals. And that's not the way to transmit lots of information across intergalactic distances.
0: Well, I think they have been pretty well stuck in the 2 gigahertz to 4 gigahertz range. Generally, it's thought around 2100, 2.1 gigs, somewhere in there, I forget, where they thought it would be the most logical frequency that could be heard from another distant galaxy or whatever, planet.
1: but it's not logical at all. And we're going to have to get smarter in order to have contact, because who wants to communicate with a race that's dumb? And the SETI program, the way it is exists now, if it keeps on looking in the radio band, that's a dumb thing to do. So essentially, what we did in SciTech was to look over the years at what was being used as beacons out there. And
0: right.
1: What's being used are lasers.
0: Lasers.
1: Lasers. Optical laser. If you pulse a laser, you're getting something that flashes brighter than the very star system that it comes from in many ways. And that can be seen. It can be detected particularly easy by instruments because you don't have the scintillation problem. It's a straight shot line of sight.
0: Do we want contact? That's a very good question. The beings that you're talking about now that we would contact would be probably a very good possibility. They would be very much advanced beyond us. And in the movie Contact, I believe if you had one question you could ask another race, what would it be? And I think that Jodie Foster's answer was how they managed to make it past the self-destructive phase that we are in right now.
1: I think a good question to ask would be, who are we? That would be a good question also. Arthur C. Clarke, by the way, is really a firm believer that that we're in using lasers to communicate, and that is probably the way that advanced races, at least in the intermediate stages of evolution, are communicating. There are ways to bypass space-time, but let's stick with the laser idea right here. What SciTech is doing is something very revolutionary. We are building a facility. We're actually going to transmit a signal, laser signal.
0: Wow, really?
1: Yes, we're doing that. And we know where to point the laser, and we know who we're pointing it at. And it is not in another star system.
0: Oh, wow.
1: Yes. So that's what we're doing in-house.
0: It's not another star system.
1: No. It's another planet. So it takes a very, very minimal amount of power to do that. But it's a way to attract attention. And it's a way to convince another race that we've finally figured it out, that we know they're there, and we know how to communicate effectively with them. So this signal beacon is what we're building. And
0: so,
1: it's the most exciting thing that I've ever dealt with, except for technical remote viewing.
0: You're saying that there is life in our system.
1: There is, let's call it a transient race, not indigenous to that particular planet.
0: Nevertheless, present there.
1: That's correct. Humanoid.
0: When do you expect to complete construction of this facility?
1: The end of next year. And it won't be in Beverly Hills.
0: You have told us in the past that you plan to leave Beverly Hills. And I take it you're referring to that trip?
1: Polynesia.
0: Polynesia, aha, finally he pins it down for us a little bit. Polynesia, huh? Well, now I want to go.
1: We start transitioning into that site, that operational site, in the spring. Actually.
0: All right, let me cut through it all here. You have released Module 1 of the technical remote viewing modules, the tapes.
1: And we're FedExing that, by the way.
0: FedExing, and I take it you've moved to FedExing. Were you using UPS?
1: Yes, we were until this morning.
0: Until this morning, yeah. Is this a way for you to finance your move, your project, everything that's coming ahead for you? I mean, is that one of the motivations in the release of this tape? Is that fair to ask?
1: It's not the motivation, but it is being used to finance that site, yes. We'd rather do that than we have a lot of people who want to be patron saints and want to support us financially, but we've decided to go it on our own to maintain control. The last time I was involved in a SETI-type program,
0: yes.
1: I was not. It was a proprietary contract, and I was not allowed to talk about it, and I never want that to happen again. I might as well be back in the intelligence community.
0: Let me ask this, Ed. Why do we want contact?
1: I'm doing it. It was a decision that I made, Art. It was a private citizen who made a decision, and that's why I don't know what else to say about it.
0: Well, I understand that you've made that decision. What I'm asking is, what led you to that decision? In other words, why do we want to communicate with others?
1: As far as I'm concerned, my end game, although this is my capstone project, my end game is membership for our children into this federation. There's lots of folks out there, and we're sort of alone, and there's no need to be anymore. We just need to get smarter and gain entry into this federation that does exist.
0: You know, once again, referring to that movie, because it struck me so profoundly, they said it again and again, there's so much space out there, so many planets, so many suns, more than we can count. If we are alone, what a waste of space. So I really don't think we are alone. It's only a matter of how we initiate contact, and you think you've got the key.
1: We used the tool that was developed by your tax dollars to, instead of looking at foreign weapons programs like we used to do, we looked at this. And that was my decision, and I'm very happy with that decision. And it involves a laser. Piggybacked off of a telescope, I might add.
0: Technical remote viewing is what told you where you were going to try to initiate contact?
1: It gave us the means, the modulation, and the intensity and the wavelength. It gave us the description of whom we would be communicating with or shining this beacon at, throwing the signal at, and where they are. It gave us all of that.
0: Indeed, lasers may be modulated in nearly any way. Frequency-wise, there are all kinds of technical specifications regarding a pulse laser. There's no question about that. And all of that was discerned by TRV.
1: Yes. So it's essentially the same kinds of things we did, except this time we turned our attention towards contact. Pretty exciting, I think. It's the most exciting thing I've ever been involved in.
0: It's very exciting. How many people will be involved with you in the project in Polynesia? Can you say that?
1: Probably less than 12 on site.
0: God, what an exciting project.
1: Yes, I think so. It's an understatement.
0: Are there dangers inherent in what you're trying to do? In other words, can you be certain, has TRV told you that anything about these beings, anything about them at all that would make you feel comfortable in that contact, or will there be some unsure part of it?
1: We know two things. We know that they have robots, for all intents and purposes, robots and robot vehicles, and we know that they are angry.
0: Oh. Angry?
1: Yes. They are the ones that I have talked about before that will be here with us after the stuff hits the fan and the air clears. Another race will be here. This is the self-same race.
0: So they know what's happening to us.
1: That's correct. And this is their. This is going to be a home that they will live in also. And they're watching us destroy or help destroy this home.
0: One of the things, the most remarkable things I've ever seen in my whole life, Ed, are the crop circle formations that we're beginning to get this year. They are just absolutely astounding. And I don't know if you've done any work with them or they have any meaning or relationship to what we're talking about right now. But when we come back, I want to ask you about them. And so we shall do that. And we will get the phone lines open. My guest is SciTech's Major Ed Dames. I'm Art Bell. And the warning continues, disturbing, interesting, fascinating information. If it bothers you, tune out. If not, stand by, because we'll be right back.
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1: be?
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6: Something in Tennessee. I'm Deborah Valentine, Fox News. President Trump rallying supporters in Clarksville, Tennessee Saturday as the GOP attempts to retain majority control of Congress. The president touting the campaign of Republican gubernatorial candidate Marsha Blackburn.
7: Marsha's going to win. You better win, Marsha. She took a little risk. She decided to leave the Senate. But she's great. She's going to win.
6: Republican Governor Billy is term limited. Blackburn's Democratic opponent, Jerry Green, has recently been rising in some polls. President Trump in Clarksville also in support of Senator Bill Hagerty, who is seeking re-election. Four deaths are blamed on Isaias, two in Florida, two in Alabama. Fox's Max Gordon reports from Fort Walton Beach, Florida.
8: Last night, the winds were intense, making this storm made landfall with sustained winds of about 105 miles per hour. That, combined with those intense rains, we had in some places 4 to 7 inches of rain. It soaked the ground, and it was just too much for this tree right here. Toppling trees proved to be deadly in this storm. At least four people have died due to Hurricane Isaias, and some of those deaths are attributed to falling trees. But the power outages really remain the most significant issue at this point. Hundreds of thousands of customers still without power. Luckily, we've got thousands of linemen on the ground here in Florida.
6: Isaias has moved inland over the southeast and has weakened to a post-tropical cyclone after making landfall near Destin, Florida Friday evening. The center of the storm is tracking north-northeast. Simon is expected to make landfall Sunday as a Category 4 hurricane, packing 150-mile-per-hour winds. The National Hurricane Center says Simon is expected to make landfall near just inland of Mexico's west-central coast Sunday. The hurricane could bring as much as 30 inches of rainfall. 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
6: The latest attack on the international airport in Saudi Arabia's capital of Riyadh killed 12 people and injured over 300 others. Fox's Molly Line has reaction from Washington, D.C.
12: President Trump says he's weighing whether the U.S. military should join Saudi Arabia's strikes on Yemen's Houthi rebels. This after a major airport in Riyadh was attacked. Officials say at least 12 people were killed, including an American. More than 300 others were hurt. It's the third attack on the airport this week. The Iran-backed Houthis claimed the two earlier attacks. Saudi and Yemeni forces have been waging a very fierce battle with the group for weeks. Allies say they have retaken the vital Bab el-Mandeb Strait.
6: The Saudi-led coalition blaming Iran-backed Houthi rebels in neighboring Yemen. One Philadelphia police officer is dead. A second is recovering after a Saturday morning shooting in West Philly. Officials say officers responded to a report of a man with a gun when they were ambushed. Philadelphia DA Larry Krasner.
13: There will be a bail hearing. Just so we're clear, this defendant is going to be held without bail based upon the charges and based upon all of the circumstances. The name of that defendant is Eric Lewis.
6: Prosecutors say Lewis faces multiple charges, including being charged with the death of veteran officer 40-year-old Shane Sieber, a married father of two. Authorities in Erie, Pennsylvania continue to investigate Friday night's mass shooting at a house that claimed nine lives. Erie Police Chief is Rick Laura.
14: Nine people died in this tragedy. Eight victims and a suspected shooter. Eight of these deceased were family members. One was a family friend. One of those victims was 8 months pregnant.
6: Police confirmed the suspected gunman died of an apparent self-inflicted gunshot wound. A motive remains under investigation. I'm Deborah Valentine. This is Fox News.
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1: Obviously, because of all the information in this program, I know I can already tell because of all the faxes I'm getting. A lot of you are going to want copies of this program.
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0: Here's the facts. Dear Art, CIA announces that one half of the UFOs reported in the 50s and 60s were really U-2s or Blackbird spy planes. Their report stated these planes operated heights of 10 to 15 miles. Apparently, CIA agents are aliens that can see better than any human. No human can detect aircraft the size of these types or spy planes at 10 miles altitude, let alone 15. The fingers they're pointing, they're putting in the collapsing dam of secrecy are a special sign language for them with comments such as these. They are pulling the secrecy dam down themselves, and perhaps this is the real story. Do you believe they're doing that, Ed? In other words, how much do you think they know?
1: Well, just on a factual note, we know that you can see, obviously, an aircraft at 10 or 15 miles high. The sun's shining off of it, or it's cold up there, and it's producing a contrail. So what they're doing now, I think they're just under a lot of pressure from a lot of political types to come up, you know, with some answers. But you're not going to be able to get contemporary intelligence, because the intelligence that's gleaned that might register a real UFO, not from around here, is gleaned from devices that are very secret. And I've said this before. So it's just not going to happen.
0: Here's a UPI story you might be interested in. Just cleared. Ground has just been broken for a $1.2 billion facility that is going to house the world's largest laser. The 192-beam laser is going to be built at the Department of Energy's Lawrence Livermore National Labs in Northern California. The National Ignition Facility is a centerpiece of the Stockpile Stewardship and Management Program to maintain the U.S. nuclear arsenal without nuclear testing. So we're building a gigantic laser. Any idea what we might be doing with that?
1: That's to simulate and to design improved nuclear weapons. It has nothing to do with firing into space. It's firing in on itself.
0: All right, so not related.
1: Not to a SETI, no.
0: Okay. How locked in stone are the events that we're talking about? Have you yet determined whether there are various timelines and various possibilities for the future? Or at some point, do things become locked in, or, Ed, are things always locked in?
1: The potentials are multivariate. There are potentials to do any number of things. But the actual routes that we take, those are the real timelines. There aren't any alternative timelines, necessarily. There are alternative futures, roads that we can take. But when you have a large momentum, a whole lot of inertia that's built up, and the direction is fairly predictable. Let me give you an example. I've used this before. Geophysical events like earthquakes and volcanoes, those are really easy things to predict. It's almost a done deal, fait accompli. But individual participation in events is not a given.
0: What about collective? In other words,
1: collectively, like wars and things like that,
0: yes,
1: those are pretty easy to predict, unfortunately.
0: And not so easy to avoid.
1: No. I'd have to say no. Because they result from the decisions of a great number of people en masse. And that's like that's tantamount to an earthquake, allegorically speaking.
0: Wow. So
1: there's individuals.
0: These are the kinds of benchmarks that you look for in the past or the future.
1: Yes.
0: These
1: milestones,
0: collective gigantic events that you can sort of time stamp with.
1: Right. So that when we know, for instance, for next spring, for instance, we know that the hurricane season on the American East Coast, the North American East Coast, will be absolutely devastating. We know that that's followed by the next milestone. And then when we see the next milestone, we know what's after that. So although we cannot discern chronological periods, we can discern the milestones that bracket events that way.
0: That makes sense. You know what I don't like about all this is it makes sense.
1: That's one of the reasons why technical remote viewing is a seller, why it sells, because it makes sense.
0: Yeah. Wildcard Line, you're on the air with Ed Dames. Good morning.
2: Good morning.
0: Hi, where are you?
2: This is Marion from Fair Oaks. Hi, Ed.
1: Hi.
2: Member number 48, your mother-son team?
1: Oh, I certainly do. How could I forget? This is a mother-son team now.
0: You're kidding.
1: No, we have we had a mother-son team, and we've had everything except the father-daughter team.
2: It was the greatest experience of my life.
0: In other words, you're another graduate.
2: Oh, absolutely. I just love taking that course. It's
0: how long ago did you take the course, ma'am?
2: February.
0: February.
2: Yes.
0: What do you feel you got out of it? Well, no, a million questions. What made you take it in the first place?
2: You mentioned that earlier in the program, and I fit into the 20% who have some psychic ability. And all my life, I've been getting into trouble with it because it's uncontrollable, it's unreliable. I don't know when I'm psychic, I don't know when I'm analytical. And my son was the one who heard about Ed Dames on your show and insisted that I go take this course. So I did, and I love it because now I know.
0: Now you can control it.
2: Absolutely, and now I know when I'm on and when I'm off. It's great. It really is. I mean, this has answered so many questions for me.
0: Have you ventured? What have you done with it? This is a good question. Even Ed should be interested. Since leaving SciTech, since you were there physically, what have you done with it?
2: Let me give you a good example. My son came over to my house one night. He says, "Mom, you got to work a project right now, right now." I said, "Oh boy, you know." So he gave me the project. I was blind. I did not know what I was working on.
0: Uh-huh.
2: I came up with the fact that I saw a man with scraggly hair. I came up with colors of black and purple, and it kind of made me think that I might be dealing with a black person. I saw that this person smashed into something or smashed something.
0: Yes.
2: And it was a live person. It was not a dead person. And a bunch of other little things I came up with. But after the project was over, my son told me what I was looking at. And what had happened is one of his very good friends had been missing for 4 days. And he says, "I'm going right now over to the wife and tell her he's alive." Now, what happened was the next morning after I had run this project, my son's friend walked out of the woods. He had been in the woods for 4 days. He had smashed his car, his Jeep, whatever it was that he took into the mountains near the Oregon border. And when he came out of the woods, he was wearing a purple shirt, and he was filthy from head to toe. That was the black that I saw.
0: Pretty.
2: But I knew he was alive.
0: Pretty practical use, huh?
2: Absolutely. I mean, it made the wife sleep easier.
0: So you've used this in your everyday life, then?
2: Yes. Yes, I have. I've looked at some things coming up in my life, too, and that's kind of spooky and interesting. Just for fun and games, a couple of us worked on the A-10 plane when it first went down. I found a lost heir. Somebody was looking for an heir to a small estate. And I helped find the air.
0: Ed, do you ever wonder, Ed, what your students do after they've gone, or do they pretty much stay in touch, or do they venture out on their own like this?
1: I don't even want to ask.
0: Well, anyway.
1: Actually, we hire some of our graduates.
0: By the way,
1: please say hi to Alex for me, Mary.
2: Will do, and say hi to Joni for me.
0: All right, thank you so much.
2: I miss you guys.
0: Thank you, ma'am, so much.
2: Thank you.
0: Take care.
1: No.
0: Well, that's really interesting. What are the odds of getting a couple of students? Of course, I called one, but this one came in, boom, just like that. Fascinating. East of the Rockies, you're on the air with Ed Dames. Good morning.
3: Hi, Art.
0: Hi.
3: This is Chad from Austin.
0: Austin, Texas.
3: Yeah.
0: Yes,
3: I'm thinking a few shows back, we had Father Martin on.
0: Yes.
3: And someone called in and they asked if God could have populated this planet, is it possible for Satan to have populated other planets? And he said yes. And then eventually he said that it was safe to say aliens and UFOs and that kind of thing from other planets was demonic in origin. Now, having said that, I kind of feel like maybe some of what Ed is doing, especially most recently,
0: mm-hmm.
3: the laser and contacting, I'm afraid that some of that may be influenced by evil.
0: Well, I'm sure...
1: I think the Catholic Church would agree with you. And one of their catechisms about 15 years ago, it certainly points in that direction. I have some personal opinions along those lines. But yes, there's many people, particularly Catholics, that really are spooked by technical remote viewing because of catechisms that the Church has put out.
0: So, Ed, do you think a lot about that? When I mean, here you're going forth with a project. You might call it even Project Contact. You're calling it Project Starman, but the end result is going to be contact if it works. Are you sure what you're going to connect with?
1: Yes, sure. I'm I bet my life on it, Art.
0: Maybe you're doing that.
1: Mm-hmm.
0: Caller, thank you very much. Take care. Austin, Texas. Wildcard Line, you're on the air with Ed Dames. Good morning.
4: I am calling at the moment from Gold Hill, Oregon.
0: Okay.
4: Where I am on a project involving gold. But at any rate, most of what you are describing as remote viewing,
0: mm-hmm.
4: I apparently have been doing all my life. And not having as much control, obviously, but having the ability to cross into certain boundaries, both between what we call extraterrestrials and spiritual-related beings and time, both forward and backwards. I guess my interest here is seeing whether or not I can make contact with Ed in particular, and what he thinks of the possibility that beings coming into physical form with inherent abilities and code signatures that they don't necessarily understand but learn as they use it.
0: Well, maybe Ed understands what you're saying right now.
4: Do you understand what I'm saying, Ed?
1: No, I'm a simple man, and I honestly don't.
4: I have been used since I was a little kid. Anyone could ask me a question, and I could pull out information and answer questions at will about subjects.
1: That's direct knowledge.
0: Uh-huh. Okay. All right. There are a lot of people like this. And, inevitably, when we do shows like this, people come up and say, oh, I've been remote viewing all my life. Not really.
1: What we needed as an intelligence collection tool was the consistency to be able to use this ability in life or death situations or where deadly force was to be employed, unfortunately. And the natural abilities, untrained, were slip sliding around and not and hit and miss.
0: Yeah.
1: Especially apparent was that the naturals, people with natural abilities, the greats, did not know when they were on target. And they did not know when they were off. I mean,
0: so the information
1: was still waiting for Japan
0: right.
1: to sink.
0: Right. So the information is not of great use when you can't.
1: Because we don't know when the people who are naturally talented and gifted are on and when they're off. Because
0: right.
1: they themselves don't have that. And that's what we teach our students, to
0: all
1: know
0: right.
1: when you're on and when you're off.
0: I've got you. First time caller line, you're on the air. Hi.
5: Yeah, good morning.
0: Good morning, sir.
5: My name's Matt, and I'm from Fallon, Nevada.
0: Yes, sir.
5: Yeah, I wanted to ask you, Major Dane, there a question here. I pretty much followed your show there, Art, here for about a past year. Matter of fact, it's my birthday tonight, or actually this morning here, and this is the first time being able to get a hold of you here
0: Happy
5: for
0: birthday.
5: 12 months.
0: All right.
1: It's my mother's birthday today, too.
5: Yeah, thank you. Yeah, I followed your show here, and I followed, pretty much Major Daniel through the path, the plant pathogen and everything else. And
0: right.
5: I'm wondering, have you guys been able to break through the year 2000 barrier? Is there going to be a light at the end of the tunnel for all of us here? Because my own feeling is that, this is a gut feeling that we are in for some pretty bad times. It's going to come quick, swift, hard, and it's going to be pretty horrific. But in the long run, it's going to be better for all the generations beyond.
0: is basically the light at the end of the tunnel question, and you did tonight, for the first time, answer that you can look past this whatever it is.
1: Yes, and I couldn't agree with your caller more. There is light at the end of the tunnel, but it's awful grim on the way there. Awful grim.
0: A rough tunnel.
1: Yes. That's why I'm choosing not to really talk about it publicly anymore. I'm going to put the monkey on other people's backs now. Let them remote view that. I've done that already.
0: All right. East of the Rockies, you're on the air with Major Ed Dames. Hi.
6: Hello, gentlemen. Good morning.
0: Good morning, sir. Where are you?
6: I'm in Ohio.
0: Okay.
6: I have just a couple of questions. I was wondering, how long do you estimate for the average person to develop the skills to do technical remote viewing?
0: Now, there is a good question. Ed, if they had your modules, if somebody had all your modules, which, of course, they can't right now, but let's say they did, and they wanted to sit down and begin to acquire the skills, how long would it take the average person?
1: With module 1 and 2, 2 allows you to solve problems.
0: Uh-huh.
1: I would say probably...

0: I was wanting to say, you touched on the subject about the Antichrist and the false prophet.
1: Yes.
0: And with the new information available on your show, I think it was a week or so ago, about the new computer sentient entity that's capable
1: sentient
0: of...
1: Sentient computers, yeah.
0: Yeah,
1: yes.
0: And the robotics capable of mimicking human movement. Would it be possible that the combination of those two could come together into embodiment of what could be considered an antichrist or the false prophet?
1: Well, I thought Ed had a particularly good answer with regard to the antichrist. But Ed, it is true that we're on the edge of artificial intelligence. The Japanese just developed a robot that moves with fluid motion, albeit an early crude one, but it's pretty eerie to watch. We're on the edge of some pretty strange stuff.
2: The only, in terms of artificial intelligence and robotics, and there is a sentient machine over the horizon, and it has the characteristics of, generally speaking, a sort of a loyal patient guard dog type of a feel to it, and that's the only thing we've really been able to roll up against in the future in terms of artificial intelligence.
1: A loyal patient guard dog.
2: Yeah.
1: At least that doesn't sound too awful.
2: No, it doesn't.
1: East of the Rockies, you're on the air with Major Ed Dames. Good morning.
3: Good morning, Art Johns from Pittsburgh.
1: Yes, sir.
3: I'd like to ask the Major, could he share with the audience, I'm sure that him and his team has remote viewed the Cydonia area.
1: Ah, yes, of course, Cydonia, Mars. What about it, Major?
2: We've remote viewed it extensively since 1986, and particularly the feature that's been come to be known as the tetrahedron.
1: Yes.
2: That specific feature, and that is it's a man-made feature, and we look at it extensively.
1: Do you really want to say man-made, or do you want to say artificial?
2: There was another race on Mars a long, long time ago, and they were, for all intents and purposes, like us. They breathed different gases, and they were different genetically, but they were men and women.
1: Men. All right. Stay right there. We've got a half hour to go.
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2: The best moments. Really? Still recording? Sorry.
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1: And if you've been listening to this program and still have your breath, you're doing all right.
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7: The best thing about it is it's really exciting. We got complete vindication because basically what happened was is the government admitted that we don't know what these spots, these objects, these bright lights are, but basically you can help the government because the thing we're finding out is government's not that bright and they need our help. So that's where Coast to Coast AM comes in and George Norrie comes in. Because you're going to have people on here that will give the government investigators an idea where to look, how to look, and what to look for. So it really does a lot of validation of the history of this show. And this is a huge step forward to getting to the truth. Because for the first time, we have the U.S. government admitting that there's something to this. Really admitting there's something to this. And that's a big step for all of us.
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0: people are writing, what about the Phoenix Lights? What about the Phoenix Lights? We covered that earlier. And Ed Dames is indeed going to target the Phoenix Lights, and that will be a subject for an upcoming show. Back now to Major Ed Dames, and here's one by fax that I consider to be a really good question, Ed. Is there any way for someone to block, intercept, or otherwise interrupt a remote view? I had heard of psychic guards around the White House, and I was wondering if such a thing might be done to actually prevent technical remote viewing. Is that a question you can answer?
1: Yes, it's a myth. Can't be done. The only things that we've run into, and I hope I don't lose some tape sales on this one, the only thing that we know of that can effectively block or edit our information is angels. We seem to be sharing this space with what I would call an angelic mind.
0: Why do you say angels or angelic presences? Why? What leads you to use that name?
1: The things that we have seen, although we cannot perceive their form, we know that there are intelligences that are present as entities in this space where we're at when we remote view. And having studied those over the years, they fit the definition that the church fathers have given to angels. And so we call them angels. They appear to fit the description in every way, description.
0: So then why not? Angels.
1: Right, yeah.
0: First time caller line, you're on the air with Major Ed Dames. Hi.
2: Hello.
0: Hello. I can barely hear you. Where are you?
2: Jackson, Mississippi.
0: All right. Well, on the air you are, sir. Go ahead.
2: Yes. Ed, this is John Doe of Lucidale.
0: John Doe, huh?
2: Yes, but right. From Jackson. Lucidale, Mississippi, is number one in the South for sightings. You might not hear any information about that, but this is John Doe, and he would tell you why.
0: Sir, I'm not clear what you're saying.
2: Yes, yes.
0: What is it you're telling us?
2: UFO sightings. UFO sightings.
0: Oh, sightings.
2: In Lucidale, Mississippi. They are no longer UFOs. They are IFOs. They have been identified. As you may know, a couple of days ago on Fox 40, they showed pictures of a UFO hovering over the earth. And
0: they showed actually many pictures. He's referring, Ed, to the Fox special. I don't know whether you have.
1: I don't watch television.
0: You don't watch TV?
1: No, I haven't.
0: Really?
1: In many years.
0: Uh-huh. Really?
1: I know about it because I read the newspaper. But
0: well, what they did is they had a program called UFOs: The Best Video Evidence. And of course, we live in the age of camcorders, and there was some very impressive video evidence of these things, you know.
1: Those are great targets because they make, you have chain of custody. The information that you're downloading via TRV is directly attributable to that specific thing that's on the video as opposed to a generic.
0: And so in that way, you can go after the Phoenix Lights.
1: Absolutely. I don't know what they look like yet, but we're going to make sure that you and your listeners who are interested understand that a specific photo that is generally agreed to be representative of that event is what our target is, and then we go into the matrix, the collective unconscious.
0: Yeah, I've got you. Wildcard line, you're on the air with Major Ed Dames. Hi.
3: Hi, this is Jesse in Las Vegas.
0: Hi, Jesse.
3: Major Dames, I was wondering concerning the Americas, both North and South America, if there are any areas or regions that you would consider safe zones, or perhaps you would consider them more suitable to human survival in light of the upcoming events.
1: Actually, there is a spot in Canada, right over the U.S. line in it's called Lake Valley, and western or mid British Columbia.
3: That's kind of ironic. I was thinking like maybe around Edmonton, Alberta, about that latitude.
1: It's a little bit too far north, but survivability is pretty high in that region.
0: You know, it's interesting, Ed. If we go back a year to when we did the very first program you and I did, the alarm bells are going off because I remember you're saying exactly that same thing that long ago, a year ago. I remember the question about safe zones, and you identified one just exactly where you said it was just now. So,
2: no, I don't remember that.
0: I do. I do. And there were a couple of others, and one you wouldn't name. And my guess would be it's probably somewhere near Polynesia. Just a wild guess. East of the Rockies, you're on the air with Major Ed Dames. Hi.
4: Good morning, gentlemen. I was just curious about the connection with Colonel Philip Corso. We're all aware of how he says that crash debris was seeded into the industrial complex.
0: Yes.
4: And I was curious, Mr. Dames referred to the time travel problem where they went back and took all the tangible evidence.
0: Yes.
4: And I was wondering if he would be suggesting that Colonel Corso is not saying...
0: In other words, all of that evidence should have disappeared.
4: Right. Or if possible, that the evidence that, or the things that Colonel Corso fed to the complex was, in fact, from possibly other retrievals, and he was specifically speaking about Roswell alone.
0: All right. Good question, Ed. You said virtually the stuff disappeared, so what could Corso have had?
1: Well, remember that it wasn't policed up. It disappeared because the event all of a sudden didn't happen. So it vaporized. It vanished. It wasn't there. Colonel Corso was a project manager. Project managers in the military-industrial community at the Department of Defense level are colonels. And what they do is most of the time,
0: mm-hmm.
1: Particularly in the past, they did not understand science and technology. But they managed many brilliant scientists and engineers, never understanding the physics and the technology behind it. All that we cared about as project managers, I was one for several projects, was build this and make sure it works so I can use it in battle.
0: Sure.
1: Period. And the wireheads and the scientists that designed the equipment were the ones that really had access to the science and technology. Whatever they told the project manager was the only thing the project manager had to deal with. Okay? So sometimes stories get convoluted, and sometimes hearsay becomes, well, I remember that as fact over the years, and I've seen this happen again and again. There was no tangible debris. There was no infiltration of physical technology into mainstream technology. That didn't happen.
0: All right. You have looked at the Roswell crash, but it is reasonable to conclude that over all these years, there may have been others.
1: There was another crash that we know about, and it was not an alien craft. And I mentioned this once before. It was the first of a series of tests that will begin in a couple of years. And what happens in the first sequence of tests on this prototype model of a flying thing is that it spins out in a way, it essentially disappears and moves back in about five decades and crashes. When that crashes, it has technology aboard that represents four or five generations of technology ahead of what was available there.
0: Looking at our own stuff.
1: And for all intents and purposes, it's alien because we don't have the technological base to even understand the material science, much less the physics and the electronics.
0: The magic thing.
1: That's right.
0: Uh-huh. All right. West of the Rockies, you're on the air with Major Ed Dames. Hi.
5: Yes, this is Kathy from Phoenix.
0: Hi, Kathy.
5: Pretend I have an IQ of 70, and let me summarize the one point that has gotten me stymied tonight.
0: All right.
5: Aliens are watching us. These aliens will occupy the Earth with human beings, but they are angry. Am I right?
0: I think you're mixing a lot of things together here. Ed, did you say aliens are watching us?
1: There is a race. I would not call them alien for other reasons. I'd say they're very, very similar to ourselves. Genetically, they're similar. So I don't call them aliens.
5: Okay, they are watching us.
0: Yes. Yes.
5: Okay. They are angry.
1: Yes.
5: Right, why are they angry?
1: Because this is their a home. Think of them as colonists.
5: Right.
1: Think of them as a resettlement colony. coming back to an ancestral homeland, either coming back from the past or back from the future. It doesn't matter at this juncture.
5: Okay, and they are upset with the way we are treating their home.
1: That's correct.
5: If they are that advanced, why don't they step in and help us?
1: Because we share a common destiny, and we're participating on, we have to participate on our own in a destiny. And also, there's some other operational factors. One is there are not that many of them, perhaps 20,000.
5: So, in other words, this is more like a non-intervention type thing?
1: I'd rather sit down with them and have a tete-a-tete and ask them those questions than try to sit down. Honestly, that's one of the reasons why Starman exists, is to do just that. Instead of trying to use remote viewing, because it is a lot of work to do this, to discern all of their cultural background, their history, and those kinds of things. I'd rather meet them
0: So Ed, you're using technical remote viewing to assemble the mechanical aspects of a way to initiate communication.
1: A signal beacon, that's correct.
0: Okay.
1: So that we can ask those questions.
5: Oh, very good. Okay.
0: All right, ma'am?
5: Yes, thank you.
0: Thank you very much. First time caller line, you're on the air with Major Ed Dames. Hi.
6: Yes, how you doing?
0: Turn your radio off, please.
6: Thank you.
0: Where are you?
6: I'm back here in Mississippi.
0: Okay, we just talked to you, sir. One call per show is name the tune. East of the Rockies, you're on the air with Major Ed Dames. Hi.
7: Hello, Art.
0: Hello.
7: As someone who has been plagued by psychic activity my whole life, I would have to agree with everything that Ed is saying.
0: You said plagued by.
7: Plagued by. Very confusing growing up, predicting things and stuff like that. There was one time predicted my father's best friend's death. That was about the age of 12. As far as remote viewing and stuff goes, though, I've been trying. I'm 27 now. I've been trying to tie all this together. And as far as remote viewing goes, and looking in time and stuff, I've been experimenting with sending messages back to myself.
0: Really?
7: Yeah. And I've had some very interesting results. I've been trying to win the lottery, of course.
0: Well, that's a good point.
7: Well, I mean, that's the first thing you do, right?
0: Sure.
7: And some of the results I'm having is instead of trying to send back digits, that doesn't seem to work very well, I try to, like, maybe get the lottery card, fill out the little black dots, and then try to send back the pattern of the dots.
0: Huh.
7: And that seems to get close. Like, they're adjacent to each other. Like, the patterns are there.
0: Ed, would that be a way around the number problem?
1: Yes, as a matter of fact, it is. It's an analog way around the number problem. As long as you stay in a right brain modality and not move over to that linear left brain modality, you can get away with things like that. But essentially what he's doing is you're remote viewing. You are remote viewing.
7: Is that basically what it is?
1: Yeah. And for people like me, who don't understand what it's like to grow up and have natural talent, life can be very scary indeed, because you're perceiving a lot more information that you can't form fit into any knowns, and that's pretty scary for people.
7: Well, it's more trying to find guidance. You know, I was a great Roman Catholic. You know, it just didn't work out. You know,
1: well,
7: it's considered a bad thing.
1: They're not going to let you remote view either. Because,
7: no, they're not.
1: A priesthood needs to maintain. You have to go to them to get that kind of license to do that.
7: Right, right. Art, since I'm on the air, can I just ask permission? Can I have maybe give you a code word here so I can get you to recognize one of my emails?
0: Sure.
7: Let's say the word will be. Should I do it off the air or?
0: No.
7: Okay,
0: Well, of course, if you do it on the air, I might get 1,000.
7: Well, I'm working at Kinko's right now, so we'll say coil binding.
0: Coil binding, all right. Well, I'll remember that one, all right.
7: All right, thank you very much, gentlemen.
0: Take care. Ed, what about remote viewing for profit? Now, he just sort of touched on it a little bit, but one would presume that you could look ahead at the stock market and make general determinations about whether the present 8,000 plus or 8,200, whatever it is right
1: Absolutely.
0: Now.
1: Absolutely. You can do all of that. And in fact, I've often joked with my sons about collectibles. Who knows what the collectible is going to be, 10 years from now. We may view that and, find out what's collectible, coffee cups or telephones or whatever.
0: So this is not wrong. I mean, it is not sort of cosmically or karmically wrong to profit by it.
1: I don't have the answer to that, Art. I don't know.
0: Well, that's a good answer in itself. East of the Rockies, you're on the air with Major Ed Dames. Hello.
8: I don't know.
9: Hello.
0: Hello. Turn your radio off, please.
8: East of the Rockies, you're on the air with Major Ed.
0: Or we're going to have to clear the line.
9: Okay.
0: All right. Where are you?
9: I'm in Missouri.
0: Missouri. All right. Go ahead.
9: Okay. And this is the Art Bell Show.
0: Yes.
9: Great. Art, love your show. Just a quick question for Major Dames.
0: Sure.
9: What do you see in the, or what is your remote viewing scene for like the Midwest, this area, Missouri, Illinois, as far as future events? Is this not a good place to be, or should we be heading somewhere else?
1: Haven't focused on that specifically, and I'm going to wait for the people to learn how to do this using the tapes to do it for themselves. Because it's just too much to look at and too much to do. It's time to put these skills in the other people's hands so they can do this for themselves.
0: And that's exactly what you're doing. Next time we get on the air, whenever that is, Ed, hopefully the Phoenix Lights, you might have some sort of answers for us on those. Those have been really, really plaguing us.
1: Yeah, you can bet that we will.
0: All right. Any other immediate interesting targets, or do you want suggestions about targets?
1: No, we've dropped all of our in-house. We have a couple more murders we have to wrap up, but we're getting out of the murder business. We're going to concentrate on Starman and put a lot of resources into technical support for these tapes. I'm moving right over to the internet for my students now after we're off the phone, and we spend a lot of time there.
0: So, in other words, your students should know that you're about to join them in the chat room.
1: That's correct. In my chat room, on my website.
0: All right. Which is accessible through mine, or what is your web address?
1: www.trv-psitech.com.
0: Oh. Well, those of you who didn't get that, go to my website and click on Ed's name there, and it'll take you right over. Ed, thank you.
1: Happy anniversary again, Art.
0: Thank you.
1: And Ramon.
0: Good night.
1: Good night.
0: All right. Well, we've done it again. Tomorrow night, Bob Guccione of Penthouse Magazine fame is going to be here. We will ask him about First Amendment issues, as you might imagine. And we're going to also ask him about cancer, because his wife has cancer. And she's well on the way to being free of it, and he thinks he's got the answer. Tomorrow night, Bob Guccione. Good night.
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17: Condemnation. I'm Roxanne Evans, Fox News. A deadly missile attack on Saudi Arabia's main international airport has killed 12 people, including an American, and wounded more than 300 others. Fox's Stephanie Bennett.
18: King Khalid International Airport and the surrounding area has been targeted multiple times since fighting escalated between the Iran-backed Houthi rebels and the Saudi-backed Yemeni government forces. The Houthis claimed responsibility for earlier attacks that killed and wounded several other people. British, Spanish, and U.S. embassies in Riyadh are advising its citizens to avoid the airport and surrounding areas. But the fact that the Houthis have been able to disrupt such a significant airport will have a large impact. Now, the Houthi rebels have made gains along the Red Sea, giving them better surveillance of shipping in a corridor that's a crucial alternative to the Strait of Hormuz, where Iran has been attacking ships. The Saudis have sought support from the U.S. and other allies, along with its airports, military facilities, and oil infrastructure have also came under attack.
17: Meanwhile, President Trump has struck a deal for Russian diesel. Edward Lawrence of Fox Business reports
19: 300,000 tons of diesel have now been agreed to be released by Russia, and Russia actually removed the sanctions or the block that they had on giving that to the globe. Another 500,000 tons of oil will go out on November 1st, so you'll have an immediate impact on global prices and then a continued impact after November. From the president's perspective, he's been trying to get diesel prices down so the price doesn't affect inflation. Vladimir Zelensky, the president of Ukraine, he does not like this deal, condemned it immediately, saying it would just prolong the war, giving Russia more money.
17: Well, President Trump told reporters Ukraine should get a new president because Zelensky doesn't make deals. What was Hurricane Isaias is now moving north, spreading heavy rain after slamming into Florida's panhandle last night, leaving four people dead. 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
17: Ahead of the midterms, President Trump is stumping for GOP candidates across several states to help keep Republicans in the majority. While at a rally in Clarksville, Tennessee, he addressed immigration, comparing the number of migrants who entered the country illegally with those that entered under the Biden administration.
30: When I inherited that border, that was the worst border maybe anywhere, anytime in the entire world. 25 million people came in through our southern border. Now, in 17 months... zero people came in to our country illegally.
17: The Cato Institute estimates there were actually 8,900 migrants who got into the U.S. illegally in 2025. One Philadelphia police officer is dead, a second recovering after a Saturday morning shooting in West Philadelphia. The district attorney shared details on the suspect and outlined what is expected moving forward.
31: There will be a bail hearing. Just so we're clear, this defendant is going to be held without bail based upon the charges and based upon all of the circumstances. The Name of that defendant is Eric Lewis.
17: Prosecutors charged Lewis in connection to the death of the officer, the injury of the second officer, and for the shooting of nine other officers. Prediction market Cauchy opened an investigation into suspicious bets related to President Trump's selection of his next press secretary. The Wall Street Journal reports the company was looking into at least three trades placed on the platform shortly before the outlets began announcing the appointment of Katie Zachariah. $19 bet on Thursday evening, expected to pay out roughly $1,900. Two other bets of $74 and $80, expected to pay out $3,700 and $4,000, respectively. I'm Roxanne Evans, and this is Fox News.
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0: from the Great Lakes on the other side of Erie. I'm Ryan Recker, your host tonight on Coast to Coast AM. A lot to get to on the show. Filmmaker and paranormal investigator Colin Broen is joining us. You may have heard some of his podcasts. Murder in America, The Conspiracy Files. He'll be the first guest of the show tonight. Then in the back half, Dr. Bonnie Buckner joins us. She's been on the show a few times, in fact. I think I spoke with her about a year ago. And she's a dream work expert, a psychologist, and we'll talk about Mall World. Last time I was hosting, someone called in and asked, have you ever heard of this Mall World thing, which is a shared dream experience where people believe they're in a mall with other people, and they seem to all have the same layout of the same mall. It's a strange phenomenon. And she wrote an article for Psychology Today about it, so we're going to talk to her about that in the second half of the show. Major congratulations go out to this year's Radio Hall of Fame inductees who had their ceremony this weekend in Chicago. Legends like Shotgun Tom Kelly, who is a true legend. I had a chance to meet him once. He was fantastic. He was at an Art Volo birthday party here in Detroit, and I think Art was there. Radio's best friend documenting this again today. And a shout-out to WLS in Chicago, who is celebrating its history Sunday night, 7 to 9 Central. They bring in the legendary jocks, being that it is around the time of the Radio Hall of Fame ceremonies there in Chicago. Seems fitting to bring back some of their legends to do a nighttime Sunday night show. So big shout-out to them in Chicago. And if you want to email me at any point during the show, RyanRecker@coasttocoastam.com. I do keep my email address open. I try to reply during the break. And if you have any questions for the guests, this is always a good chance or an opportunity, really, for you to do that if you can't call in. We do open up the lines in the second half of the show, at least the second hour, the second half of the interview. And if you have a question for Colin Broen, maybe you can save it for next hour. You can call in and talk to him directly, or you can email me and I can try to fit it in. We're going to open up things with him next on Coast to Coast AM. Don't go anywhere.
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0: Hey, welcome back to Coast AM. I'm Ryan Recker. If you want to email me, ryanrecker@coasttocoastam.com. Joining us now is a filmmaker and also a paranormal investigator. You may have heard some of his shows. Conspiracy Files is one of them, and Murder in America. Colin Broen, thank you so much for joining us here on Coast to Coast AM.
1: Hey, Ryan. Thanks for having me, man.
0: Do you, let's say, weird spirits and things follow you around, or do you only find them when you're looking for them?
1: Well, honestly, I know a lot of people in the paranormal space, and I know a lot of people that have had experiences with these things that a lot of people call attachments. And I've definitely had my experience with those entities and energies, but I think those kinds of experiences are far and few between. You know, I've done hundreds of investigations. I've only felt like I've been followed by something a handful of times. But I will say, when I have felt that or something has kind of come home with me, it's definitely made its presence known, and it's been easy for me to tell. These energies, though, they're everywhere. They're not just in haunted houses. I mean, everybody's house really has a haunting to it in some way or another.
0: I think it's probably better that I don't pick up on these things. I was watching the Real Ghostbusters cartoon with my daughter today, and Slimer is going around and causing problems, and I thought, that would be miserable. If all I did was see ghosts floating around causing problems in my house where I live all the time, that would not be a fun place to be. So when you know what you're looking for, do you find them everywhere, or do you, for the most part, feel they keep to themselves unless you try to call them?
1: I genuinely believe that, you know, if you go into an investigation with an open mind and a desire to find something, these entities and energies are going to be attracted to that, and they're going to try and make their presence known in some way. You don't necessarily have to go to the most haunted place on earth to find something that wants to communicate with you. I mean, I've talked to so many people over the years doing this that have literally done seances or, you know, attempted communication in their own home and were shocked when something answered their questions or something came through. And to speak to your point, actually, I lived in a haunted house. I grew up in a haunted house. I've talked about this story many times before, and it was not fun. It was actually terrifying. And, you know, some of those experiences that I had back then, I would kill to have again at any point throughout my career in the future as a paranormal investigator, because they were so powerful and they were so real. But it was not fun. It's definitely not like a time that I look back on very fondly. It was a lot of sleepless nights, and my parents even, they began to become affected, and we had three psychics come in to try to cleanse the home, and it didn't work. It actually only made things worse. So yeah, I've had that experience, and it totally changes your perspective on the paranormal when you actually live in that space and you don't just visit as a part of, like, you know, a ghost tour or something like that.
0: Sure. It's probably hard to break a lease or just pack up and move. If you detect something, that's a lot of work and effort to do.
1: Yeah, and you know, in all states, they don't have to. I mean, the laws vary by state, but they don't even have to tell you if someone died in your home or there was a brutal crime. I've always found that to be pretty strange. That, you know, you could purchase a beautiful home in one of these states that don't have this legislation, and come to find out 5 years in that there was, I don't know, an axe murder on the second floor. It's crazy.
0: Right. Well, my realtor, of course, when you purchase a home, you always want to get the inspections done. You want to make sure there's no underlying problems that are going to cost you down the line. I've never been offered a psychic or someone to walk through the house ahead of time to see if they detect anything either. Let's talk about some of these weird things you've encountered over the course of your life. What are some of the big ones that come to mind?
1: Well, one that's really interesting to me as an adult actually relates back to my haunting. It was weird. The house that we moved into was actually a brand new build. So there was no history on the land. There was no history in the home. My parents built this house. There was nothing on the property before. It was just dirt. So when you move into a place like that and you immediately begin experiencing paranormal activity, you don't really believe what you're seeing and what you're feeling because, you know, in my mind back then, there was no way that this place could be haunted. I mean, it was brand new. But, you know, the very first day that we moved in, my sister had an experience. And from that point going forward, it was just constant for her and I. We were both younger. I was like just starting high school at the time, and she's 4 years younger than me. But, and this is crazy. So at one point in the haunting, I woke up in my bed one night and I was experiencing a bout of sleep paralysis. And as I looked towards my bedroom window, my window kind of faced the sky in a perfect way where you could see the moonlight coming through at that time of night. And I looked towards my window and I saw what looked to be a man wearing like a fedora or a wide brimmed hat. And as I looked at this guy, he just stared back at me. Not like he had a face or facial features. It was just, you know, I could tell that this thing was looking at me. And as I'm staring at it, it just slowly started to glide or kind of float towards my bed. And at the very last second before it was able to touch me, I was able to break the paralysis and kind of snap and turn my bedstand light on. And yeah, it disappeared. Now, I told that story hundreds of times back then. I talked about it on my own show years ago. And I didn't find out until a few years ago that there's, you know, this entity known as the Hat Man, which I'm sure you guys have discussed before.
2: Sure.
1: But, you know, back then I had no idea that was this being that's kind of based in supernatural lore, and it has its own place in the folklore of the supernatural. And I had actually experienced that. So to be doing this full time years later and to come across those stories and to kind of dive into them and realize that I had one of those experiences in my own home, was, I don't know, it shifted my perspective in a really, really weird kind of way because, yeah, I mean, what do you make of that? It's really hard to even still wrap my head around it.
0: So let's say you're talking to other people about this and someone else has experienced Hat Man, but they didn't move. They didn't wake up. What happens? Did you ever wonder, let's say you didn't turn the light on. Let's say you didn't come out of that sleep paralysis. What would have happened to you? Have you ever talked to someone that maybe perhaps didn't get up?
1: I mean, there are tons of stories online, whether you believe everybody's story or not. That's your own thing, and you can choose to believe in what you want to. But, you know, there are stories of people that have encountered this thing. I've read stories, and I've actually heard from people that I've interviewed that, you know, they've actually had different perspectives on the Hat Man. Either they've felt this kind of malignant sort of energy attached to it, or they've felt, I don't want to say a benevolence, but more of like just a non-emotion from it. Like it didn't want to hurt them, but they didn't know what it wanted. I haven't heard of Hat Man attacking anybody, but, you know, that's kind of the pattern. People always seem to kind of snap out of this right before it's going to touch them or it's going to do whatever it's going to do to them. You know, I'm not going to tell you that I would prefer to have allowed this thing to do what it wanted to me, but you know, it is a possibility. And that on the kind of scale of creepiness in my haunted house experience, that was actually kind of on the lower end of things that happened. The real frightening experiences involved things like doppelgangers and, babies crying, that obviously there was no baby in the house. That was my whole family heard a baby crying at different times of the day in different parts of the house, and none of us talked to each other. But we all came together at the end of the day and were sharing these stories. And that was just mind blowing to me because I had heard this baby crying in my bedroom at about 3 p.m. And my mom and sister had heard this baby crying in our basement area 5 or 6 that night. I was out of the house at the time. And my dad, I mean, this is like something out of a movie. You couldn't even make this up. My dad's coming home from work that night, and my mom and sister and I are sitting at our kitchen table just talking. And as he comes in through the garage, this is like 7 o'clock at night, he remarks, "One of you guys have a baby doll out in the garage area that's making this noise?" I kept hearing this as I was walking in, and it was, I mean, when I tell you everybody's face just dropped and lost all the blood, went completely white, it was I mean, it was just so crazy because, yeah, there's no baby in the house. There were no baby dolls. There's no history of some sort of an infant passing away, at least to our knowledge, on the property. And that just makes no sense.
0: This is inside of the new build you were talking about. Same home?
1: Yeah. Yes.
0: Okay. Not even new builds are safe. Were your parents believers? Did they discuss this sort of thing before you started having experiences? Or did you guys come about this around the same time because of the new build home? You started experiencing these things as a family, and then you started believing together.
1: Well, I grew up going on ghost tours with my family. My mom has always loved Halloween, so she was always kind of bringing us to the morbid dark tourism locations in the cities that we visited when I was younger. So that was a thing in my family. We believed in ghosts. We had these, and we still have these ghost stories that have been passed through generations, going back to my family mostly came over from Norway. So we have ghost stories from family members in Norway hundreds of years ago that are just crazy. But, you know, when we move into a brand new house and my sister starts experiencing things and then I start experiencing things, it's almost once again like the plot of a horror film, because my parents didn't really, I don't want to say they didn't believe us because they believed that we were experiencing something, but I just don't think at the beginning they fully believed that it was possible the house could be haunted. So they almost wrote it off towards the beginning. And then as they started to have experiences and it became almost undeniable that something was happening, that's when they decided, yeah, we should call these psychics in. And it was really meant to just be one psychic, a family friend of ours, who ended up bringing two of her friends who had these claimed abilities. And yeah, they claimed that there was a portal there. They felt that there was some sort of a portal in the area that had allowed some of these entities to come through. But I more so nowadays believe something actually attached itself to our family because of a weird situation we were in at the time. There was a lot of kind of grief and trauma through our family, and just something really bad had happened right before we moved into the house. So I feel that something felt that energy, almost like we were casting it into the air, like a beacon for a spirit that would want to feed off of that. And it kind of just globbed on. And even to this day, you know, my parents still live in South Dakota. That's where the house was. They moved out in 2019. I live in Texas. My sister lives in California. All of us still have experiences of our own in our different spaces, of varying degrees of spookiness. But
0: right.
1: I don't know. It's just weird, you know? It never really went away.
0: It's interesting, these type of spirits that could attach to certain objects. Sometimes you hear them attaching to objects, sometimes attaching to people. Do you think that there's any ill intent, or do you think perhaps these spirits are just that, and they're neutral, kind of like the Hat Man, you know? Feel like whatever's attaching to you has some sort of intention?
1: I'd say, honestly, out of all the investigations that I've done, 99% of spirits and energies that I've encountered, even though they can present in frightening ways, I don't think they have any sort of malicious intent behind why they're here. I mean, I'm not going to pretend to be an expert on the paranormal, because in reality, nobody is, because we're all kind of chasing the golden answer to the age-old question of what happens when you die. But at the same time, I can definitely tell you from my own experience that these negative entities, they do exist, and I don't know exactly what they are. I know a lot of people, even people who are listening right now, are going to say that those are demons, and I believe that that definition does apply to some of these energies, but there are even things beyond what people would call demons that are out there that, you know, exist in a kind of weird space that I can't even wrap my head around, that I can't even comprehend. But those things, they're very rare. They're hard to find. But yeah, when they get attached to a person or an object, they really don't like to let go. And I feel like that sort of a thing is what globbed onto my family.
0: So what do you find that these things that are these entities, these spirits, Do you find that you ever see some commonality between them? Is there anything defining traits that you would say would define the spirit world as you're investigating these things?
1: I mean, people always report experiencing really the same types of activity. Like feelings, I would say, are the biggest part of paranormal experiences that, for a person like me, are frustrating because I could sit with a camera inside of a haunted location and tell

0: And lots of stories of noises being heard, figures and shadows being seen, the shadow people. That's kind of main type of energy and entity. I've heard lots of different definitions of shadow people too. I've talked to people who think they're aliens. I've talked to people that think they're demons. You know, there's no real decided definition in the community of what a shadow person is, but it's just confusing.
1: Do you become immune to the feeling after a certain point through your investigations, or do you still feel the same way you did when you first experienced it?
0: I still feel the same way, and I actually think that if you go out and investigate and you kind of learn your body and you learn your own tells and your own signs, you become more in tune with it, and you can sense it and feel it better than, you know, if you're just going in blind and you don't really know what to look for. At the very beginning, I was afraid of every single noise that I was hearing because of my experience and how frightening it had been. Nowadays, though, I mean, I'm a jumpy person. So, like, you know, if I watch a horror movie, my wife always laughs because I'm just, like, screaming all the time. But, you know, I can't help it. That's the reality of the world we live in.
1: Well, when we come back, we'll talk more about this, and there's a few other things I wanted to ask you about, including some of your experiences and documenting it, why you think it's important to document these things. I think some people dismiss it very quickly, but there is a certain amount of importance of making sure people's experiences are known, because I think for every time you bring up one, there's probably 10 others that were too afraid to talk about their own. Colin Broen is our guest, and if you want to look him up online, you can. Just do a quick search for some of his shows, The Conspiracy Files, that's a good one to look up, or Murder in America, another one to search for. 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Colin Broen continues, and if you have a comment, feel free to email me, RyanRecker@coasttocoastam.com. 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
1: That's something slightly paranormal happening in my basement right now. I want to talk to Colin Broen about, get his take on it. 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One person emailed me and said, first ever song played on WLS was Woolly Bully. 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Okay. 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Chris Broen is our guest, or Colin Broen is our guest, excuse me, and we're going to continue with Colin coming up after the break on Coast to Coast AM.
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1: And welcome back. Joining us is a filmmaker, paranormal investigator, Colin Broen. Thank you so much for coming on to Coast AM. I really enjoying the conversation.
5: Well, there's a lot to go over.
1: Yeah, well, let me tell you what happened during the break here, because you can, I can pick your paranormal investigating mind. So as we went into break, and I'm sitting here, I started smelling cigarette smoke, and I know people say they smell that sometimes during investigations. I'm not a smoker. No one in my family is. We live in this house for the past couple of years. No one's ever smoked inside this house, so there'd be no reason for me to smell that. And I know that sometimes people say they pick up on little traces of that when they're investigating, like a smoker smell. So let's say you're investigating this. What would you rule out? How would you handle something like that? Because for me, I would think, okay, it's in my mind. I'm thinking about this. Maybe my mind is just adding that in for a little bit of fun. Maybe I'm not really smelling that. Maybe it's a false positive. How would you handle maybe a little thing like that?
5: So first of all, that's very bizarre because I just mentioned if you actually rewind the tapes on this show, that, you know, the human body is, in my opinion, the best ghost hunting device. And I actually specifically called out smell because some of the most profound experiences I've had have been with smells. Actually, about a week ago, weirdly enough, I was in West Virginia shooting our Halloween series for the Paranormal Files at this pretty infamous haunted hotel in this town that we were in. And both my brother-in-law and I, we were walking our cameras in that day, and we walked through this hallway in the kind of lobby-ish area of the hotel, and we both smelled cigarette/cigar smoke. And it was overwhelmingly strong, even though we were the only ones in this corridor. And later that night, we didn't know the stories of this hotel. As we were videotaping the tour that the guide from the hotel was giving us, she literally stopped in that exact spot and said, people smell cigar smoke right here all the time because it's associated with the founder of the hotel who died in the building and who has been seen standing here. And so that was mind-blowing for me. I've only had a few of those experiences, and I just had that experience like a week ago.
1: Okay.
5: So that makes this whole story that I'm hearing from you right now even stranger. But, you know, we try to debunk every type of paranormal evidence that we capture. But I think you've already gone ahead and done that by stating out loud, you know, the obvious things you would look for. Is anyone a smoker? Are you a smoker? If you can rule out where the scent could potentially be coming from, that's where it crosses the boundary for me into being something potentially paranormal. And
1: right.
5: I mean, I don't know what to tell you. If it were me, I would immediately stop the show and begin doing an EVP session because I'm a paranormal investigator, but I know you can't do that. So,
1: okay,
5: I don't have any
1: equipment. Like, there's no equipment on right now. Is there something I can do to test this? Is there anything that would be like a poor man's test?
5: The best thing that I always tell people to do is to just ask for a sign. I mean, you could try to talk to you. You could say, if you're here with me in the room, this is our space. You know me by now. Could you show me that you're here somehow?
1: Okay. Do you want me to try that? I can say that and see if anything happens. Okay. If anyone is here in the room with me right now, you know this family, you know this house, show me a sign that you are here. Maybe dip the lights or make it known somehow. See, I don't see anything. I don't know how long I should wait for, though.
5: You know, the biggest thing that I always do after asking that question is just sit and listen.
1: Okay. Let me take one of my earphones, ears open here. See if I hear anything. See, maybe they don't think I'm serious because I'm talking into a microphone. I don't know. Nothing happened. Maybe it was my mind playing tricks, because that happens too when you're thinking about it and you're kind of in that realm of discussing it. Maybe your mind, you know, does a little trick on you.
5: You know, anything's possible, but I would say if you just smelled a distinct cigarette smell, that would be something for me that I would
1: I smell it right now. I smell it again. And, you know, I never smell it down here in my basement office ever. This is kind of a first for me.
5: And there would be no one outside smoking or anything like that?
1: No. I mean, I'm not in an apartment or anything. It's, you know, your standalone single family home. So it would be, if there was someone smoking outside the window, they'd be trespassing on my property to do that.
5: That's very interesting, man. I'm not going to lie. That's kind of, I mean, me having that experience about a week ago. It was actually a week ago tonight that we were shooting that video, so.
1: Okay. Well, when I do these in my basement, I purposely have my office space where I have my equipment set up, but I leave the door open so I can peek out the door in case I see something strange in the basement while I'm broadcasting. If I notice anything else, I will let you know over the course of the show here.
5: Please do.
1: Yeah. What? Tell me about these investigations. And when you go into a place, you say sometimes you surprise people. They have no idea there was something even in that home. Do they normally call you in if they weren't experiencing something to begin with?
5: Well, with the show, we typically focus on established haunted locations with, you know, history attached to them, because I feel that history is the most important part of a haunting. And that's what you can usually use to determine what may be causing the paranormal activity inside of a location or even on the property, you know, analyzing what unfolded there in the past. And also, you know, doing these paranormal investigations and creating the series that I've created, it's been amazing for me to be able to teach people, especially here in America, some of the history of their own country that a lot of folks don't want to acknowledge or talk about, or crimes that have been covered up, varying, you know, degrees of cover up. But yeah, I've done some residential investigations. I was actually called in. One of the craziest investigations I've ever done was in South Dakota. It was actually the second episode of my show that I ever produced, and it was eventually removed from YouTube. And back then, this is back in 2015, I didn't save backups or anything. Once I posted it on YouTube, I thought it's going to be on here forever, but something happened and the entire video was removed. So I don't even have a copy of any of the footage anymore. But it was insane. This family contacted, well, actually it was the same psychic medium who cleansed my house, or tried to cleanse the house. She called me one day because she knew I was getting into this, and she said, you know, I have this family that asked me to come out and do a read on their property. And when I got out there, it was too evil, for me. I didn't want to mess with it. It gave me the worst feeling, and I don't know what to do. So maybe you can head out there and use some of your equipment and try to figure out what's in the home. And of course, for me, that was like an immediate yes. Hearing a psychic say that it's too dark for them, like, yeah, I want to go out and see what's in this house. And I ended up spending a whole week with the family, and by the end of the week, we had determined that whatever was there was indeed incredibly malevolent. And I actually contacted the local diocese, because the family was Catholic. So we had two local priests come out and do an actual structural, I don't want to call it an exorcism, but it was really a sort of pseudo blessing of the property. And they sprayed holy water on all the walls and recited all these different prayers. And according to the family, that helped, you know, this thing to leave the home. But, you know, what we experienced was, there was this one moment. I'll tell you this. It's a short anecdote, but it was still something that I revisit all the time. The family had been playing with Ouija boards, and they claimed that they had contacted an entity that called itself Zozo. And if you study the paranormal, Zozo's an entity a lot of people claim to have, you know, been in contact with. It's a very, very evil, demonic sort of being. And, you know, at first when we got to the house, we didn't necessarily believe that that was really what was happening. But as I interviewed these family members one by one, like, there was one point when I was shooting an interview with these two family members, and they started arguing about how one of them had started using the Ouija board behind their backs and had started this whole thing. And they got so worked up that one of our interview subjects ripped their lav mic off of them, threw it on the table, got in their car and drove off the property and refused to be involved anymore. So you could see for me, at least in that very moment, that this was like very real to this family. And on the very last night, we decided to try call this thing in. So I asked that guy who had been doing these Ouija board sessions if he could do one for us, as we kind of monitored the room. We set up in their garage, and, you know, for about 45 minutes, nothing happened. It was completely still, just an average summer night. But then at one point, and this still gives me the chills thinking about this right now in my room here in Texas, he literally pointed out towards the darkness, the open dark outside of the garage door, and he said, I feel like they're coming. I feel like they're finally coming in. And as he said that, this family had multiple German Shepherds. The moment he said that, they all started growling at the darkness. And it was pitch black, and they were just sitting there like, and I'm like, oh my God, I'm getting chills right now. I'm like, I'm going to see Zozo. Like, I don't know what I'm about to see. And as the dogs are growling and he's saying that it's coming, it reaches this almost point where it's like something has to happen. And as he says that, the front door to their house on camera opens up and slams shut. Like right next to us, and everybody in the room screamed except for the guy that was doing the session. He just looked at us with this very stoic look on his face and said, okay, they're in the house. You can go contact them. Like for me, I was like, all right. So yeah, I mean, we kind of gathered ourselves and we went in, and you know, it was weird because nothing particularly crazy ended up happening to us while we were in the home, except my friend developed rapidly a nosebleed. He was gushing blood from his nose. It was crazy.
1: Weird. Okay.
5: But it was really that experience. And then the thing that breaks my heart, I still have this footage probably somewhere on a hard drive at my parents' house. I know that it's got to be there somewhere, the raw footage of that moment. But I look back and I reviewed the clip later on when I was editing the video, and as he's saying that, and this is going to sound unbelievable, but it's there. We looked out, and as I'm panning out into that dark area where he's pointing to with this infrared camera, there appears to be what looks like a woman in a white dress with long black hair, almost like the Grudge, that floats out of the top left corner of the frame towards the camera and then disappears.
1: And oh, boy.
5: I looked at that footage the next day because I went home and I showed my parents. I was like, oh, my God, you guys have to see this. And I saw that clip. And so when I went back to their house in order to complete the structural cleansing with the priests from the diocese, I went and I checked the environment because that's what you have to do when you capture something like that. You have to try debunk it. And when I set my camera up in the exact spot, my jaw dropped because there was nothing. There was no tree. There was no bush. It was just literally this is like a farmland kind of area in very rural South Dakota, like literally the middle of nowhere. And there was nothing that could have caused this sort of a visual on the screen at that exact moment. And to me, that's easily hands down the creepiest thing that I've ever caught on camera, because I tried to debunk it, and I even had people, I was in film school at the time when I was cutting this together. That was right before I moved to Texas from South Dakota to go to UT. I went to film school there, and I had people in my classes look at this footage, and even one of my professors, nobody could tell me what this was. It wasn't like a reflection. It was, I mean, if I had the picture, I wish I could show you, but it was a full on like woman in a white dress. You could see arms and this long hair that was almost draped over her. And it was at that exact moment when he was pointing, and then a few moments later, that's when the door opened and slammed. It was crazy. But you know, when it comes to the paranormal,
1: I tell you what though, let's just say the idea, the cinematic moment where the door opens and closes.
5: Oh, I know.
1: And your guy says, they're in the house.
5: Yeah, you can go talk to him now. I'm like, oh,
1: holy moly.
5: Yeah.
1: That and is
5: they had
1: out of a movie.
5: Stories for days, too. Like, they said that the dad's eyes had rolled back into his head at one point and blood had poured out of his nose. Like, it was a very, very scary thing for this family. That, you know, I went into wanting to investigate, but as we kind of, and we also found this weird stuff on their property. We found these jars that had been buried. We used a metal detector and found these jars that had been buried upside down full of old rusty nails that looked like they had been there for decades. It was so spooky. And on top of that, I went on camera and I bought a metal detector. I actually bought two of them. And we brought the metal detector out. It was like supposed to be a kind of funny bit in the video that I was planning to release, where we went to this, it's called Shields in the Midwest. We went to a Shields and bought a metal detector, and we went out to this area where they said they had found some of these things. And I put the metal detector out and I started scanning the ground, and the meter just, it started spiking to the absolute max in my hand, and it died immediately. And we tried to swap the batteries out. It was not a battery issue. The whole device had just literally, like, crapped itself and became useless. And luckily, I had bought another one in case something like that happened. But, I mean, the footage of that is just so – it was so compelling because, I mean, I was a very novice investigator at the time. It was really my first kind of real effort at investigating something outside of my own home. And I just – I feel like we handled it with grace and the family was happy with the result after the cleansing and everything, but my God, it was scary.
1: Well, given everything you experienced there, you're riding a pretty big high. Does it feel like sometimes you're let down by investigations without having an experience like that?
5: Oh, all the time. I mean, genuinely, the paranormal, if you've ever been on an investigation, 90% of the time, you're just sitting in the dark, in a dark room, talking to yourself. it's not exactly thrilling. But it's that 1% of experience that keeps the high rolling.
1: Oh, boy. All right, well, do you want to take some calls from listeners in the next hour?
5: Sure. I've had some people message me and say that they're listening. And if you're listening out there, call in, and I'd love to hear what you have to say.
1: Great. You can share your own experiences or maybe ask questions to Colin Broen. By the way, if people wanted to look you up online, where can they go?
5: I'd say check out the Paranormal Files on YouTube. That's where you'll find the ghost hunting.
1: The Paranormal Files on there, Conspiracy Files, Murder in America, all kinds of great shows that you're on and host and founding. Colin Broen is our guest, paranormal investigator. We'll take some of your calls in the next hour. If you want to email me, Ryan Recker at coasttocoastam.com. 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
5: President Trump in Tennessee. I'm Deborah Valentine, Fox News. President Trump rallying in Clarksville, Tennessee Saturday in support of Republican candidates ahead of the November midterms. The president spoke to reporters after landing at Joint Base Andrews, returning to Washington, D.C., telling them he was happy with the event.
6: We're going to have a great new senator. He'll continue. He's been great. Bill Hagerty. We'll have a brand new governor, and she's going to do good, you know, very well. And we have the congressman were there and woman, and I think it was a great success.
5: Tennessee is considered a Republican stronghold. The president touting the campaign of Republican gubernatorial candidate Marsha Blackburn, who faces Democratic opponent Jerry Green. President Trump also campaigning for incumbent Senator Bill Hagerty. At least 4 deaths blamed on now post-tropical storm Isaias, now over northern Alabama, heading north-northeast. Nearly 500,000 Floridians and Alabamans remain without power, with Georgia also impacted. Isolated tornadoes are a possibility for the Piedmont Triad in north-central North Carolina. Florida Power and Light spokesperson Cameron Eppinger spoke exclusively to Fox Weather's Katie Byrne.
7: We have a massive restoration effort that's underway. 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
5: Former Hurricane Rachel is also affecting the southwestern U.S. Fox's Chanley Painter.
8: Rachel is taking aim at western Mexico. It's expected to make landfall just south of California. Its remnants will bring heavy rain, strong winds, and flooding to several states, including Southern California, Arizona, Nevada, and Utah.
5: Simon's expected to hit Mexico Sunday. 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
5: Saudi authorities say an attack on Riyadh Airport killed 12 people, including a U.S. citizen, and wounded over 300. More from Fox's Stephanie Bennett.
12: King Khalid International Airport and the surrounding area has been targeted multiple times since fighting escalated between the Iran-backed Houthi rebels and the Saudi-backed Yemeni government forces. The Houthis claimed responsibility for earlier attacks that killed and wounded several other people. British, Spanish, and U.S. embassies in Riyadh are advising its citizens to avoid the airport and surrounding areas. But the fact that the Houthis have been able to disrupt such a significant airport will have a large impact. Now, the Houthi rebels have made gains along the Red Sea, giving them better surveillance of shipping in a corridor that's a crucial alternative to the Strait of Hormuz, where Iran has been attacking ships. The Saudis have sought support from the U.S. and other allies, along with its airports, military facilities, and oil infrastructure have also came under attack.
5: President Trump said he would take a look at attacking Iran before the upcoming midterm elections in the wake of these recent attacks. A failed execution, 10 days in the hospital, and now back in prison. Fox's Carmen Roberts has more on Krista Pike and her uncertain future.
13: Tennessee death row inmate Krista Pike is out of the hospital and at a Nashville prison rehab center. The 50-year-old was hospitalized for 10 days after the state's botched execution on September 30th. Afterwards, the unconscious Pike was placed on a hospital ventilator, and at one point, her attorneys feared she wouldn't survive. Pike was sentenced to death for the brutal 1995 torture and murder of her classmate, Colleen Slimmer. Pike's attorneys are asking the governor to commute her death sentence to life without parole, but the state hasn't ruled out another execution attempt. Carmen Roberts, Fox News.
5: Tennessee Governor Bill Lee suspended executions for the rest of the year following the failed execution of Pike. The state is investigating what went wrong. I'm Deborah Valentine. This is Fox News.
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1: Happy to be with you. And those are the numbers. Looks like we're getting some calls now lined up for our guest, Colin Broen. If you want to look him up online on the YouTube, you can find the Paranormal Files. He also has Conspiracy Files podcast, Murder in America, another great one for you to check out. And we do want to talk about some of your paranormal experiences. He is a filmmaker and a paranormal investigator. I'm getting some emails in. One person emailed and said, this is, Lynn. Ryan, was your sign right after you asked for your sign? You smelled more cigarette smoke. That's your sign. Okay, I feel like that turned into a Jeff Foxworthy bit. That's your sign. One person said, fantastic show. Just a thought about the cigarette smoke you're smelling. Maybe it's Art Bell visiting you, giving you approval for the show tonight, that he's enjoying it. Okay, maybe wouldn't that be something? Wouldn't that be amazing? One person said, pleasure to listen to you from Mexico tonight. Very nice. Thank you for that message. So if you want to email me during the show, Ryan Recker at coasttocoastam.com. 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I'll save this email for Colin, and maybe I'll read some more during the break here, but start sending in your phone calls, your messages, Ryan Recker at coasttocoastam.com. Our guest, Colin Broen, will take your phone calls next on Coast to Coast AM.
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3: I had acute eczema. 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I have tried every cream and ointment that you can imagine. 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So I started taking the Conivora, and at this point, I don't want to ever be without it. I don't want to go back there again.
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1: And welcome back to Coast AM. I'm Ryan Recker. Nice to have you along tonight with our guest, Colin Broen. Before we take some calls, Colin, can I read you a quick email someone messaged in?
8: Of course.
1: It said, was listening to your guest. You mentioned something about a jar full of nails buried upside down. I don't know if he's in contact with the clients, but my personal advice would be that jar needs to be put back. It's a jar spell meant to protect a home, to ward off evil spirits and negative energy. They could put one in, they just need to be told by someone to put it back. Okay, so they're saying this jar of nails that you may have encountered may have been put there intentionally as a way to ward off evil spirits. Have you ever heard of that?
8: You know, I actually, I did look into that back then, and I the people that I talked to gave me two different potential reasons for that being there. There was one camp that believed that it was a way to ward off these energies, and there were other people that I spoke with that thought that it may have been a curse itself, some sort of folk magic. So this was back in 2015. I have no idea where the family's at nowadays, but we did burn the Ouija board at the end and tried to break. We did it on camera, and it was just really weird. It wouldn't burn at first. Like, that's a whole nother part of this. I don't know what happened to the jar of nails. I don't know even what the family's up to nowadays.
1: All right. I would advise anyone listening here tonight to not keep a Ouija board in your house. I don't want any part of that, honestly. do you keep one in your house? Do you have one?
8: I've got like 20 of them.
1: Oh, Colin, what are you doing? I don't want any of that.
8: My brother-in-law's got a Ouija planchette tattooed on his hand, which is funny to me. You know? He's hardcore.
1: No kidding. All right, let's take some calls. How about we start on the wild card line, and Joe is in Erie, Kansas. Joe, you're on Coast to Coast AM with Colin Broen. Go ahead. Oh, never mind. Let's go to the wild card line, and Tim from Alberta, Canada. Tim, you're on Coast to Coast AM. Go ahead.
9: Hey, Brian. Hey, Colin. I've got, I live in a farmhouse that, it was on the base, Air Force Base at one time, and they got rid of a bunch of them. And, I moved out to my farm, and I've had a whole bunch of things happening just recently. But, what's interesting, I was a military policeman, and some of the coast listeners have heard this before, but I took a call to this house when it was on base. Babysitter was disturbed, there was something happening in the house. Someone was running up and down the basement stairs. So I went inside and had a look around. The babysitter, the kids were upstairs sleeping. The parents were out having a dinner. So I went downstairs and I checked everywhere. It was, the basement was concrete. It was empty. I looked inside the furnace housing. It was, something was hiding in there. I looked all over. All the windows were locked. There was nothing in that basement. So I got her to phone a friend. A friend came over to stay until the parents returned. So go ahead about 10 years, and they're getting rid of the houses. The base is downsizing at that time. And I got one of them. So I ended up out at the farm, and my wife's in the military also, and someone working for her said, "Hey, Tim, you're in my old MQ, married quarters." Basically said, "Boy, we moved out of there because of the spooky stuff going on, and they didn't rent it after that." Turns out the whole story's true. And that's a house I found out from him that the stuff going on was, it's got a long history to it. So I'm through free of the information. I'm trying to find out who passed away in this house, because that's what it's got to be, wouldn't you think?
8: I would think so. And wow, that's a really compelling story, especially that you had visited the house in the past to respond to a call basically about the paranormal activity. Wow.
1: How about that? All right. Thank you very much for the message there. How about we go east of the Rockies? And Kathy is in St. Louis County, New York. Kathy, go ahead. You're on Coast to Coast AM.
10: Hello. This is Kathy.
1: We got you, Kathy.
10: This is Kathy.
1: Yes, we got you. What's going on,
8: hey,
1: Kathy?
8: Hey, Kathy.
1: Go ahead.
10: Okay. I just want to go back a few years. But there's been stuff going on. But first, I wanted to talk about something that happened, very unusual. I had my apartment door locked, and I have a alleyway kitchen, and, you know, there's no other way to get out. And all of a sudden, it looked like my door was opening very slowly, which I couldn't figure out because I knew it was very locked. And then I just stood there trying to figure out how that could happen. And then after that, immediately, another door that don't exist, a bigger door, appeared to be white, popped up right in front of me, cornered me in my little kitchen, very small kitchen, and it looked like it was an old-fashioned wooden white door. It was really weird, but, it don't exist. Why is it there? And I looked to the left side of the door, and it was looked like it was open the crack, and it was pitch black. And then I saw, uh-oh, I'm in trouble. So I just stood there, and when it looked like this door that don't exist was closing, all of a sudden, in an instant, the entire door disappeared, and I was just stunned, and I just stood there and waited a while longer, and I had made sure my kitchen light was on. I turned that on very brightly, and I waited a few more minutes because I was scared silly. And then when everything looked normal and felt normal, I turned off the light and I hightailed out of there. And
1: wow.
10: It was a little spooky. I'm still spooked to this very day.
1: Oh, sure, Kathy.
10: I'm glad
1: that was
10: about 4 years ago.
1: Yeah. All right, Colin, let me ask you this. So let's say you experience something in a home. Is it better to run and hide or just take it head on? What should you do if you experience something like Kathy did?
8: Well, I think it's impossible to not be afraid when you experience something like that because it's usually, from my experience, so shocking. You don't even know what you're looking at or experiencing. And oftentimes when people have these paranormal experiences, it takes time for them to be able to, process exactly what happened to them. But I've helped a lot of people with their hauntings, online and in person. And the best thing that I think someone can do if they feel like there's an energy in their home is to not necessarily confront it, but acknowledge it and just, say, hey, we're both here together. We're sharing this space. Why can't we just get along and kind of respect each other's boundaries? Because, in the paranormal, these energies reflect the energy that you give them back at you. So if you come at something with anger or fear, it's usually going to reflect that back towards you in the activity that comes afterwards. But if you approach something, an entity or an energy, with an open heart, with, as cheesy as it sounds, love and just kind of peace about you, typically these things will listen. And I mean, it's a trope within these haunted stories, but that's the number one thing people always do. And what I would tell people to do is just calmly say, this is my space and we have to find a way to live together and not, have me being mentally tortured at all times by paranormal activity.
1: No kidding. It's interesting because I wonder how, if I experienced the same thing that Kathy did, how I would react to that. When I'm in the house, I'll use this as an analogy, and the listener's going to hate this, and I know I'm going to get a bunch of angry emails. But if I find a spider in the house, and I know there's a spider here, you have to squish that spider immediately because the risk of it disappearing and not knowing where it went would drive me crazy. So you have to go on the hunt and take care of it immediately. I feel like if I were to witness something like that, I would have to head-on approach it. And you're telling me this might not be the best way to approach it because my experience is, okay, if I let it go, now I'm always going to wonder where it's at. I feel like I have to put an end to this right now because I don't want to have to deal with this later. So if I come at it with that type of negative energy, you're saying I could be making things worse?
8: I would say so because at the end of the day, I mean, if you think of a ghost as a human spirit, you always are going to have a better outcome to an argument or a disagreement if you approach it with a level head and a sense of, almost mutual respect and honestly kindness and empathy versus attacking. And if you think that it's a human energy, I mean, I wouldn't like if somebody that I was showing myself to started screaming at me and yelling that they're pissed that I'm here in this house that I've been in for 200 years, Like,
1: I know what you mean.
8: Someone says something nice, I might be more willing to listen.
1: Well, that's a good perspective. I see an email from Aaron in Winnipeg, Manitoba. Thank you, Aaron. Good to have you. He said he's a longtime listener. Let's go. How about we go west of the Rockies? And Chris is at Redding, California. Chris, you're on Coast to Coast AM with Colin Broen. Go ahead.
11: Hello, gentlemen. Absolutely fascinating show, and I just appreciate it very much. You know, I'm just curious about your guest, his Norwegian connection. Is he Sami? Any Sami blood in him? They seem to be more sensitive. But anyway, I have two quick stories. I was going to college in a town called Cordelia and staying at this very, very old farmhouse, two-story farmhouse. Mm-hmm. And it had a wraparound stairs that went around the house and up into the attic, basically, where my room was. And I was laying there one night, and I hear this boom, boom, boom, boom, boom, boom, boom. That's someone coming up those stairs. And so I opened that door as fast as I could, and there's no one there. And so, man, that was scary. So I went back home to Redding, grabbed my rifle, and I heard that boom, boom, boom, boom, boom, coming up the stairs again. So I went right out there on the, opened the door and racked one, because you can hear that gun racking all over the place. Mm-hmm. And anyway, I was down complaining to the old folks that rented the house to me. I said, is there any kind of strange things that have went on here? And he says, oh, yeah, the original people that bought this house, the wife stayed once and refused to stay there. His mother refused to stay in that attic, said there was chains rattling. And while I'm talking with him, I'm looking at the wall, and the stairways that originally were in that house were sealed. So it went from the bottom to my top floor, and they were sealed many, many, many, many years ago. So what I'm thinking is I'm hearing something coming up those stairs, and it's something that's not of this world. And I would hear something, I would lay in my bed very quiet at night, and you can hear people walking on the carpet, and someone was coming towards my bed. But another quick story is I was going to down the road, and I saw a sign for a yard sale. And I said, I don't have any money to myself, and I was drawn. I'm telling you, I was drawn to this yard sale. And I'm talking to this fellow, and I'm telling him I love to dig up old bones, not old bones, but old marbles and bottles and that kind of thing. And the guy next door said, oh, you'd be surprised what I'm finding in my yard. And then his conversation goes on. He says he's finding jewelry in his yard. Then the conversation goes further, and he says, oh, yeah, I'm finding human bones in my yard. And I'm about ready to flip. So the guy that used to live in that house murdered a woman, chopped her up, threw her in the lake.
8: Wow.
11: And so I told him I left that house, and in the back of my mind, I get this strong impression that drive this into the ground because there's something about this story. So I went back to the guy's house that lived where the killer used to live. And he took me to the back of the house and showed me a pile of rocks and bushes. And he said, see this? And my wife's very sensitive and refuses to go anywhere near this. Then he takes me to the front of the house and shows me a bone that he found in the planter. Says, my wife swears up and down this is a human bone. Then he tells me the story about how his son comes down terrified in the middle of the night, absolutely terrified, but refuses to tell. What's fascinating is he refuses to tell his mother or father what's scaring him. And I told him, well, you know the history of this house, don't you? And he goes, yes. I'm afraid that if bones are found here, my property values will go down next to nothing. Something followed me home, and I've never felt this before in my life. It was the most horrible thing. It was a demonic oppression, I have no doubt about it. I was sitting there suffering over it, and the rat poison up in the attic decided to work, and I have a 1x12 ceiling, and I feel this pink, pink, pink on the top of my head, and maggots are falling down. So that's a combination of all the things that are going on. But, you know, there's nothing really. I prayed and prayed, and there was a person on television that was talking about, a pastor was talking about how you can get rid of these things. And the Bible says if two or more of you agree on anything, it will be done for you. And I'm praying with this television pastor. And all of a sudden, the wind outside the house went up from 0 to like 80. It was the strangest thing I have ever felt in my life. and I could tell whatever that was told to leave in no uncertain terms. I could feel its essence, its evil essence, for the next couple of days, but it was extremely

0: someone was physically in the home because these footsteps have been so loud. But obviously we had an alarm system. No one was there. So I can understand how scary that can be, especially knowing that that happened to my own father and how much I trust his word. But yeah, that's a very perplexing case. It definitely, you know, when I've been talking about how most of these energies aren't negative, that would definitely be one of the cases where I would believe that, yeah, obviously whatever is in there, I don't know if it necessarily, I don't know what it would want to do to a person, because I don't like to act like I have the answers, but praying never hurts. You know, whatever you do at home to try and cleanse your property, I know there are lots of different belief systems out there, but I feel like that intention that you can bring through prayer or even meditation and calling on your spirits and your divine beings that protect you, there's a lot of power in that. And I'm glad that he did that.
1: I don't know if you have any way to communicate with that person, or maybe who knows, that person may be listening, or there may be similar stories. If you know the person that lived in that house murdered someone on that property, odds are it could have happened more than once, and there could be other bodies on that property that have our unsolved murders, and there could be families that are waiting for closure on that. So please contact police and let them know what you found. And don't rob the jewelry off of these bodies, please. All right, we'll take some more of your calls with Colin Broen coming up after the break. Feel free to email me, RyanRecker@coasttocoastam.com.

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1: I'm not going to say he's a Kamala super fan, but he is both convinced, and I think on this one, unfortunately, he's right because we have a bet, that she will run. 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
1: be?
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3: In Wisconsin, we know the power of a good home team. It's the people who show up, who know the field. They play for us. 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
1: And thank you for all the email messages. I got one that said I should purchase an EMF meter and have it in my studio during the show just to see if I get any unique readings when we're talking about things like this. That is a fantastic suggestion. I should go online and purchase one just to have running during the show to see if it peaks or anything strange happens while we're discussing things like this. That, you know what, I think I may have to look for one. Maybe Colin could give me some recommendations on one to pick up. Colin Broen is our guest. You can find him on his YouTube, The Paranormal Files, or some of the podcasts like The Conspiracy Files or Murder in America. We'll take some more calls from listeners here in the next half hour. 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
1: And welcome back to Coast AM. Got an email from Chris here that said he was the caller, and he said, yes, I did report this to police, and they said they were going to the house to investigate. So I think that was the right thing to do. Colin Broen is our guest. Colin, are you ready to take some more calls from listeners?
5: I'm ready. And before the end of the show, I've got a little anecdote to share with you that is pretty interesting.
1: Good. And that one person emailed me and said, since I'm doing shows like this, I should just get an EMT meter and hook it up in my studio and turn it on to see what happens. Do you have any recommendations equipment-wise that you like that I should look into?
5: Honestly, go on Amazon. You can find a perfectly good EMF meter on Amazon. It's shocking. You can get ghost hunting equipment delivered in one day or less nowadays.
1: Got it. All
5: right. You don't need the flashy device, just something basic.
1: EMF reader. I said EMT. Thank you. EMF, electromagnetic field meter. I'd be curious what happens if certain things peak during certain conversations. I would be very curious. All right, let's go to the first-time caller line, and Candace is in Kansas City, Kansas. Candace, go ahead. You're on Coast to Coast AM with Colin Broen.
6: Good morning, guys. I am a longtime listener but a first-time caller, and Colin, just wanted to let you know my husband and I listen to you on YouTube all the time.
5: Oh, thank you, Candace.
6: My question is, I was wondering what was the most, the scariest Estes method experience you've had.
1: Okay.
5: Ooh, that's a good one. That's a really good one. We've done, so if people are unfamiliar, the Estes method is a type of paranormal investigation method where you put on noise-canceling headphones, you blindfold yourself, and you listen to a spirit box and read out loud the responses that you're hearing in your ears while other people that are outside of that ask the questions. So you're kind of disconnecting yourself from the line of questioning. And we've had a ton of really crazy Estes sessions. I typically dive into it, and I get very animated, and I do all the voices that, exactly like I'm hearing them. We actually, as a part of this upcoming series that we shot for October in Appalachia, we did a couple of Estes Method sessions with a crew of guys that had their own show on a major network. I don't know if you guys have seen the show Mountain Monsters. It was a pretty cool show. But while I was doing the Estes, I was under talking to whatever was in this area that we were filming in. And there were a number of things and responses that came through that almost brought some of those guys to tears because they were so personal to them. And it connected with stories of people that they had lost and people that they knew that had died and even memories that they had with these people in this exact place that we were sitting in. And for me, it wasn't scary, but it was deeply profound because, you know, the regular people that I investigate with, my mom and dad, they come with me all the time now and film. My brother-in-law, we have our crew members now that we've recently brought onto the show. We're all very familiar with each other and we know each other's stories. So to have these people that I'm just meeting, you know, a few hours prior, come in and be present for the session and for the energy or the spirits or whoever, whatever was in the area to be sharing details of, you know, intimate memories that these people have, memories of people that have passed, was really striking and actually, you know, made me take a step back and kind of look at the Estes method and really the paranormal in that moment in a different way. Because, that's something that people get tripped up on is the scariness of the paranormal. And I agree, it is very scary, and I've had a lot of scary experiences. But, you know, at the end of the day, we're talking to people that have passed, people that lived long, real, happy lives. And it was just totally different. It was, instead of being freaky, it was beautiful, and it was really real. It was real to those guys to the point that, you know, I could tell that they were affected in a really deep way, and that was special to me.
1: All right. Let's take another call, and how about we go to the wild card line, and Alfred is in Seattle, Washington. You're on Coast to Coast AM. Go ahead.
7: Yes, really interesting show. I was just laughing to myself. I've been hunted myself since forever, but I'm at a house where when I was about to rent it years ago, I went inside the house by myself. I had been given the keys, And it was in the evening, you know, it was afternoon, the sun shining. I went and I opened the shower curtain that somebody, previous families left just there. And a bottle of, because I heard a noise, and a bottle of shampoo was just, you know, shaking back and forth. And then from there on, you know, we have experienced doors opening in the middle of the night. Let's say sometimes I'm up and it's like 2 a.m. I'm sitting at the table, all dark, everything. And it's like somebody just walks in. You can hear the doorknob opening, the door shutting, and then thumpings on the wall in the garage. And most of the activities in the garage. And it's just, I brought a priest in, and he blessed the house, the garage, and everything. And it didn't stop. And it's like, he's just like, move. You gotta, I don't have the money to move somewhere else. So it's been happening for years, and it happened to previous families that decided to move out of the house because of the activity. I've had even instances where I walk into the garage and there's a bat just flying at high speed, circling me. And so, you know, I'm a Catholic Christian, so I just like raise my hand and say a quick prayer, and it just goes away. It's happened a couple of times, and then way back, there was somebody inside the garage. Nobody had the keys to the door that goes into the kitchen. And a lady started screaming because somebody, a person was trying to get out from the garage into the house. So, yeah, that kind of thing. But I'll say thank you.
1: Okay.
8: Wow.
1: Thank you. Bats, by the way, that's an interesting one. I don't hear about bats too often associated with paranormal. Do you hear about certain animals or things like that associated with certain hauntings?
5: Cats and dogs, mainly. Bats, that's definitely a new one for me. But, you know, just hearing that story, thank you for sharing. It definitely sounds like, obviously, the garage is a focus point of this energy and this haunting. And, you know, it's not a one-size-fits-all situation when it comes to the paranormal. Like I said, I had my house cleansed multiple times by these psychics. The main cleansing happened at the very kind of beginning of the haunting, but it really made this thing even more angry. And I've heard from so many people over the years that they've had priests come in to bless the home, or they've even had structural exorcisms performed on homes, and it's done next to nothing. And for me, that's when it gets really interesting, because if the traditional method to cleanse a place of that energy doesn't work, that either means that this energy or entity specifically is stronger, or it's not trying to frighten and attack. It wants you to, I don't know, maybe find something or discover something, or maybe there's something buried on the property that has some sort of relevance to a story that was never told. I mean, it sounds cheesy, but when you consider the world of the paranormal, nothing is really out of bounds. Like, anything is possible. Yeah. So,
1: all right.
5: Yeah. Crazy.
1: Let's go east of the Rockies, and Marie is in Georgia. You're on Coast to Coast AM with Colin Brohan. Go ahead.
9: Hello. How are you guys doing? So I was calling because I've had different experiences, but this one, I worked for a military base for about 14 years. And at that base, we had, I don't really know what it was, but something would come into there and push things off of my boss's desk. And we had a gym and a locker room and everything in there. And they would go, like one night I was by myself, and all the lockers in the locker room started slamming at one time. And I called my sister and I said, I want you to hear this because I'm not crazy. Tell me what you hear. And the treadmills would run by themselves when you're closing up at night. But whatever it was, it seemed to be almost mischievous or playful. And so I wondered about the difference in just regular spirits and poltergeists, and if you had experience with that.
1: Okay.
5: I've had a lot of experience with poltergeist activity. And that can be the most frightening type of activity because it's often random and it's usually very strong and, you know, potentially violent, like things moving or very loud noises, seeing things. But once again, if you're not reading a negative sort of evil vibe from this entity or whatever it is, you know, the honest to God, my best advice would be to just acknowledge it and see, ask what it wants. If it can show you what it wants, if it can tell you what it wants. I know it's frightening to a lot of people, but these things usually, they want something unless they're trapped, like the stone tape theory. It's events replaying themselves over and over again. But usually when it comes to poltergeist activity, that's an entity with the level of intelligence that is trying to say something. Now, what they're trying to say, that's the question that all of us would like answered. But, you know, just treat it with respect and hopefully you can get that back.
1: All right. Well, I got an email question from Craig in Nebraska. This is kind of interesting. He started by saying that he grew up in a small town in Kansas, and their friends had a Ouija board, and the spirit that took it over went as H.J., and they said they had to quit because it was just getting too much for him. But he said on a side note, and this is where the question comes in, he said that they saw increased activity in their home after his older brother started hiding adult magazines in the attic so the parents wouldn't find it. He says, I don't think the spirits approved. So that's kind of an interesting thought. Can the spirits disapprove of things you're doing inside the home, which would increase activity to try to grieve the people in there?
5: 100%. And that's, you know, that's one of the most classic ghost stories or reputed causes of paranormal activity, is spirits being angry at the fact that a home is being renovated or changed. And, you know, at the end of the day, too, I feel like people's energies themselves feed into hauntings. So if there's something like that, like a lie being sustained in a home like that, something, the truth being hidden, that creates an energy of its own within the people that are living there. And these things, some of these things, that they love when that energy is present, you know, secrets or anger, that can almost power, especially if it's a spirit that's seeking negativity.
1: All right. I think we have time for another call. Let's go wildcard line. And David is in Louisville, Kentucky. David, you're on Coast to Coast AM with Colin Broen. Go ahead.
8: Hello, guys. First time caller. I'm a retired correctional officer. Spent 22 years working in a prison. We spent most of that time on third shift listening to Coast to Coast.
1: Great.
8: But the comment I got to make, we stayed at a cabin in the UP of Michigan. It was right on Lake Huron. And it had a weird totem pole in the back, right outside the back door of the cabin. And my wife had said that the cabin was haunted before we ever went up there, that her relatives would never go there again because they kept seeing spirits and different ghosts walking around the house. So we're sleeping. It's like 3 o'clock in the morning. And all of a sudden, right above our heads, something or somebody keeps banging on the cabin right above our heads. And then we look out the window and that totem pole was glowing. And, we could see walking through the woods, just a bunch of different, like, it looked like spirits or I don't know what it was, but we were so spooked that, my wife wouldn't get out of bed, and I just kept looking out the window. So, well, that's it, I guess.
1: Okay.
5: Wow.
1: Cabins and vacation spots, things like that. That probably happens a lot, too. You're in an unfamiliar place. Do you ever, I'm sure during your investigations, do you get a feel before you walk into a home? Do you get some sort of premonition sometimes?
5: Yeah, you can usually tell if a place has an energy the moment you can step through the door. I stayed at an Airbnb in Massachusetts one time that it was crazy. It was once again out of a horror film. They had a door in the Airbnb, and we opened this door, and it led down to a basement. And right next to it, there was a gigantic bottle of holy water.
1: Okay.
5: I'm like, you know, I'm an investigator, and I thought to myself, I have to go see what's in this basement. And it was like something out of The Conjuring. It was just a big open floor basement with things with like bed sheets draped over them. It looked like ghosts when your flashlight panned around the room, standing in every corner. And when you're in an unfamiliar space, you're going to have a heightened sense of awareness regardless. But I mean, you always got to check the listing, especially when you stay at like an Airbnb. Make sure you don't, you can get the vibes of a place sometimes through photos. Like, seriously, sure. I swear. But be sure to look at where you're staying before you check in.
1: Right. For the sake of time, I think we have to go. I got an email from a Justin who said he was 6 or 7 years old at the time. Him and his brother shared a room. The TV and VCR unplugged, woke him up at 3 a.m. to the tape rewinding. That's always weird stuff.
5: Wow.
1: All right. Thank you for all the emails, and we had so many other calls we didn't get a chance to get to. Colin, by the way, if people wanted to look you up online and some of the things you're doing, where can they go?
5: You can check out the Paranormal Files on YouTube for the ghost hunting, but I also host the show The Conspiracy Files on all streaming platforms, and my wife and I co-host our true crime podcast, Murder in America.
1: I think there's a lot of people listening tonight that would really enjoy these, so go check out Colin Broen online. If you do a quick search on YouTube, The Paranormal Files would be a good place to start. Colin, I had so much fun. Thank you so much for your time tonight.
5: Thank you so much, man.
1: I went on Amazon and I ordered an EMF detector, so it's on its way. It's coming. 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
1: So you cannot say that Donald Trump isn't trying to deal with the debt when he's removed 250,000 federal positions. 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
6: Condemnation. I'm Roxanne Evans, Fox News. A deadly missile attack on Saudi Arabia's main international airport has killed 12, including an American, and wounded more than 300 others. Fox's Stephanie Bennett.
7: King Khalid International Airport and the surrounding area has been targeted multiple times since fighting escalated between the Iran-backed Houthi rebels and the Saudi-backed Yemeni government forces. The Houthis claimed responsibility for earlier attacks that killed and wounded several other people. British, Spanish, and U.S. embassies in Riyadh are advising its citizens to avoid the airport and surrounding areas. But the fact that the Houthis have been able to disrupt such a significant airport will have a large impact. Now, the Houthi rebels have made gains along the Red Sea, giving them better surveillance of shipping in a corridor that's a crucial alternative to the Strait of Hormuz, where Iran has been attacking ships. The Saudis have sought support from the U.S. and other allies, along with its airports, military facilities, and oil infrastructure have also came under attack.
6: President Trump has struck a deal for Russian diesel. Edward Lawrence of Fox Business.
8: 300,000 tons of diesel have now been agreed to be released by Russia, and Russia actually removed the sanctions or the block that they had on giving that to the globe. Another 500,000 tons of oil will go out on November 1st, so you'll have an immediate impact on global prices and then a continued impact after November. From the president's perspective, he's been trying to get diesel prices down so the price doesn't affect inflation. Vladimir Zelensky, the president of Ukraine, he does not like this deal, condemned it immediately, saying it would just prolong the war, giving Russia more money.
6: President Trump told reporters that Ukraine should get a new president because Zelensky doesn't make deals. And what was Hurricane Isaias is now moving north and bringing heavy rains after slamming into Florida's panhandle last night. 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
9: 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Just click listen, then swipe right and hear the latest news updates on your time. 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
6: Ahead of the midterms, President Trump is stumping for GOP candidates across several states to help keep Republicans in the majority. And while at a rally in Clarksville, Tennessee, he addressed immigration, comparing the number of migrants who entered the country illegally with those that entered under the Biden administration.
13: When I inherited that border, that was the worst border maybe anywhere, anytime in the entire world. 25 million people came in through our southern border. Now, in 17 months, zero people came in to our country illegally.
6: The Cato Institute estimates that there were actually 8,900 migrants who got into the U.S. illegally in 2025. One Philadelphia police officer is dead. A second is recovering after a Saturday morning shooting in West Philadelphia. The district attorney shared details on the suspect and outlined what is next.
14: There will be a bail hearing. Just so we're clear, this defendant is going to be held without bail based upon the charges and based upon all of the circumstances. The name of that defendant is Eric Lewis.
6: Prosecutors charged Lewis in connection with the death of the officer, the injury of the second officer, and for shooting at nine other officers. Prediction market Kalshi opened an investigation into suspicious bets related to President Trump's selection of his next press secretary. The Wall Street Journal reports the company said that it was looking into at least three trades placed on the platform shortly before news outlets began announcing the appointment of Katie Zachariah. One $19 bet on her appointment was placed Thursday evening. It's expected to pay out roughly $1,900. Two others, $174 and $180, expected to pay out nearly $3,700 and $4,000, respectively. I'm Roxanne Evans, and this is Fox News.
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0: From coast to coast and worldwide on the internet, this is Coast to Coast AM with Ryan Recker. 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
1: Looking at some of the emails coming in, and one person, Pamela, emailed from Nebraska and said, "This is the scariest show ever. Lying in bed listening to the show, how am I supposed to sleep now? Turning on the lights." I hear ya. A lot of great emails coming in here tonight, and I wish we had enough time to get through all of them and all the calls, but I do appreciate them, and I do try to reply to as many as I can, too. Ryan Recker at coasttocoastam.com is how you do that. A couple of things that I was looking at online, and you can find this story on our website, and it talks about where the most UFO sightings are reported in the country, and I looked it up. Here's the number one: Delaware, then New York, Oregon, Washington, Florida, Arizona, Texas, New Mexico, and Alaska. Now, this is per capita, meaning this is how many people live in the state. So you have a 1 in 825 chance of seeing one in Delaware. This is based on reportings. So they say 1 in every 825 people have seen a UFO, at least reported seeing one. The states with the least amount of sightings: Louisiana, Mississippi, Alabama, New Jersey, Virginia, Maryland, Illinois, North Carolina. That surprises me to see New Jersey in there. Another thing, I noticed that a lot of people, our friends in Canada right now, may be seeing the Northern Lights. I guess it's a strong night for activity there. If you are in Canada and you're witnessing the aurora, I would like to hear from you. Send me a photo. That'd be neat. Ryan Recker at coasttocoastam.com. I've only experienced it a few times in Michigan. In order to see them, you see all these great photos of the Northern Lights, and they look so cool. And finally, it was going to be strong enough to be witnessed where I live, and I went outside, and you don't really see anything. Just maybe a small little tint. And as it turns out, all the beautiful photos, there's a trick you have to use on your phone. You have to do the long exposure and let it sit there for a little bit to catch the colors. So you couldn't really see it with the naked eye the way the photographs show it. I haven't experienced it that way, but some people have. And a lot of people in Canada say, oh, yeah, this happens all the time. If you are seeing the Northern Lights now, I would like to know about it. Email me, RyanRecker at coasttocoastam.com. Joining us after the break, our guest for the next couple of hours is a dream work expert, a psychologist, an author, Dr. Bonnie Buchner. And we had Bonnie on about a year ago. I think it was late last year, November. So I'm looking forward to having Bonnie back on, because we had a show just a few weeks ago when I was in. And someone called in and said, have you heard about this phenomenon called mall world, where people are having this shared dream? Well, it turns out Dr. Buchner wrote about it for Psychology Today, so we'll start the show there after the break on Coast to Coast AM. Don't go anywhere.
2: All right, let's start here, because this one sounds almost unbelievable. Carnivora is actually a pure extract made from the Venus flytrap plant. Yes, that Venus flytrap. I'm joined by the president of Carnivora, Deborah Lau. So how does a plant like that end up in a supplement?
3: Good question. It goes back to research in Europe in the 1970s. Dr. Keller discovered that compounds in the Venus flytrap could interact with abnormal cells and support immune function.
2: So this isn't folklore. This is studied?
3: That's correct. It's a pure extract, no fillers, no dilution, designed to help modulate the immune system.
2: And people have used this for decades.
3: Yes. Even notable figures like Ronald Reagan reportedly used it during his own health challenges.
2: That's incredible.
3: Yeah. Today, people and pets use carnivore not only to get healthy, but to stay healthy.
2: If someone's hearing this and thinking, I need to look into that,
3: please visit our website, carnivora.com. 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
2: A carnivorous plant helping the human body, only on Coast to Coast.
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0: And welcome back to Coast AM. Saw this article on Psychology Today. It's called Mall World, Are People Dreaming of the Same Place? Which is a great question, because just a couple of weeks ago when I was hosting, someone called in and emailed too. Later emailed me back with some follow-up links to talk about this mall world. It's this phenomenon that so many people are claiming online that they are experiencing this same mall in their dreams. Joining us now is a dream work expert, a psychologist, Dr. Bonnie Buckner. Thank you so much for coming on to Coast again. It's glad to have you back.
1: Hey, Ryan. Thanks so much for having me back.
0: Great work writing for Psychology Today. I like this piece you put in. And when I was doing some research on this after someone called in and brought it to my attention, this was the first article that came up. You're writing on it. So is it possible that the same dream is being shared among multiple people across the country, this the exact same thought that they are in this mall in their dreams?
1: Okay, let's back up just a second. So Mall World started when someone in 2021 posted on a subreddit, hey, is anybody dreaming about this? And they had a photo and they talked about it, and it's a mall where it's eerily empty and they're by themselves, and it's just like this endless row of stores. Maybe there's like an escalator that goes nowhere. These weird passages that kind of, you know, lead off. And suddenly all these people started, you know, emailing in or posting in on the subreddit saying, oh my gosh, I've been dreaming about the same place forever. And some little details started to come out. Some person said, mine has an amusement park in it. Another person said, mine's not empty. I've got like tons of people in it. And then on TikTok, someone named Jessica Tilton drew a map and said, I've been dreaming of the exact same place for years, and I just started to draw a map of it because each time I go into the dream, I can kind of like explore a different room in it. That went viral. People started drawing their mall dreams. So we have a sort of, you know, if we're going to be like super sleuths on this, we've got a situation where at first it seems like everybody is going into some kind of shared space, like a collective consciousness, you know, like we're all going to meet in this mall in our sleep and explore it together. But really, when you start to dig into what people are writing about it, it's more of mall as a place that collectively in our culture, we know really well. We know it really well, just like we know a high school, just like we know a hospital. These are common locations that show up in dreams because they're common locations that we live in and go to in our regular daily life. And then even more interesting to me is the sort of experience. For many people, it feels kind of creepy, like they want to get out of Mall World. It's not necessarily a place that they want to explore so much as there's this sense of deja vu and confusion. Like I said, there's no exits. So that's interesting to me, what we're sort of collectively feeling about malls and what it says about us as a society.
0: Wow. Okay. So let's digest this for a moment. So you're saying this could just be a giant coincidence because the reference point is something that a lot of people know. It's a common public area. You don't think there's any sort of, let's say, connection to these dreams. So when they're under in dreamland, that none of these things are actually happening collectively.
1: Well, I definitely think this has built into a collective thing. I mean, everything has gone viral at this point, right? And so there's also that sense. Like now I'm thinking about malls, thinking about mall dreams. I mean, I've had mall dreams. Have you ever had mall dreams, Ryan?
0: You know, maybe, but what's more impressive is that people could wake up and draw maps of the mall. I can't recall my dreams to that amount of detail after the fact. That's, to me, one of the most impressive things of all of this.
1: It's pretty fascinating, for sure, to have that kind of dream recall. I could definitely draw my mall dreams. And mall dreams take on a different tenor at different moments. You know, let's just think about waking time for a moment. I was thinking about, I knew we were going to talk about this today, and I was thinking about all the different places I've been in my life in waking time where I've been to a mall. I've been in malls in a lot of different countries. Shockingly, I've been to a lot of malls, and I don't think of myself as a mall person, but that's how ubiquitous malls are. And when I think back about those different malls, whether it's been in Poland or it's been in Uganda or it's been in many of the different states in the U.S., they all kind of look the same. You know, it's they all kind of have the same layout. There's a food court. There's some escalators. There's a lot of stores. They don't vary that much. Even the stores are often the same. There's a Uniqlo in Paris. There's one in Honolulu. There's a sameness to it that all of us around the world are experiencing. So that's already a shared point. And then if we start kind of talking about mall world, then there's a thing called dream incubation, which means I begin to set an intention for what I want to dream about. Are we connecting in mall world? I'm sure it's possible at certain moments, but it's really, this is more of like an understanding of what location actually means in dreams.
0: Yeah. You know, something else that came to mind where this is an interesting phenomenon where people have had certain spurs of ideas and they've invented something. And there's all these people that have this same sort of awakening at the same time. Whoa, how did that happen where so many independent people had the same thought and the same idea and they tried to present the same invention or the same movie or the same script, but all these people are isolated from each other and they say it just came to me all of a sudden. That came to mind too with Mall World. I thought, is it possible that the inspiration started popping up in all these different people's minds without knowing it's happening, and there's something else going on there that we can't explain.
1: Yeah, like the 100th monkey thing. You know, that's super interesting. And actually, REM sleep was discovered independently at the same time in both France and the U.S., and it was called two different things. One, in the U.S. called it REM sleep, and in France they were calling it paradoxical sleep. And that sort of thing, you know, we do have... There's a whole sense of things, a world of things, I call it the dream field, that is outside of our physical awareness. You know, I'm in a very specific room with walls, a door, a window, but outside of that, we pick up on a whole lot of other things, including thoughts and emotions of others and feelings. I'm sure you've had it occur. Most of your listeners, I'm sure, have had it occur that you've thought about somebody very strongly and suddenly they called you, right?
0: Yeah.
1: So in that sense, we are all connected. And so there's kind of two things going on. There's that sort of connected as a collective, let's say in the dream field, and also this sort of shared experience of malls. You know, another thing that pops up all the time in dreams with all my clients is airports, being constantly in airports, trying to find the gate, can't find the gate, where's my ticket, this sort of thing, which have a lot of the same feelings as mall dreams.
0: That's interesting. You know, and I wonder, too, given that mall culture is something that's a dying thing. You don't really see people hanging out at the mall like you used to back in like the 90s, for example. So I would have the reference point of going with my friends and my parents dropping me off and there being a lot of people inside of a crowded, busy mall. And other people may only have that reference point through television and movies where they watch a, you know, something that was recorded in the past and haven't experienced it in themselves. I'd be curious how many people have these sort of dreams with no reference point whatsoever. And what they were describing was the mall, even though they'd never seen one before.
1: Yeah, that's really interesting. Although I did do a little research into that because I also thought, well, maybe mall going sort of ended with my generation. And actually, Gen Z go to malls. And, you know, we kind of think about the sort of Valley Girl, mall schlepping, sort of hanging out, of being a certain era, right? But malls are the place you go to. It's sort of a third space. This is one of the things I was writing about in Psychology Today. It's not home and it's not school. It is a third space that's a meeting space that is still something used by Gen Z today, not just online. They also like to gather in person.
0: Oh, interesting. Something else I thought, and I don't think this is the case, but with the success over the summer of Backrooms, I know there's a lot of Hollywood execs that want to find the next big story on Reddit to make a movie because they want to replicate that sort of success. But this came out in 2021, so well before any of these other projects started popping up. So, you know, it's been around for a while. I think that may draw some concrete evidence that it wasn't just made up, perhaps, that it wasn't just, you know, created for the fact that some executive finds it accidentally to make a movie. So, I always like this idea of shared dreaming. And I think when we spoke last in November of last year, that was something you said you've been able to do. You actually train people. And part of it is that you've actually experienced some shared dreams before.
1: Yeah, you know, one of the things you can do, I talked a minute ago about dream incubation, which is really setting the intention to have a certain dream. A lot of people use it to ask a question. I'd like to, you know, have a dream that tells me more about this decision that I need to make, for example. So the tricky thing about doing that is we have to kind of clear out a lot of other things that might get in the way. We have to clear out doubt. We have to clear out some of these other things. But once we do that kind of work, we can receive some information about ourselves, whatever we're incubating, that is likely going to be something unexpected. You know, if we could make that decision, if we're, you know, talking about that, if we can make it on our own, we would have already made it. So obviously we need some sort of extra information from our inside. So dream incubation is used a lot to help understand things that we need a little more information about. But you can also use it to sort of train your consciousness in a way. So you can have a dream incubation to dream about a purple elephant, just to sort of train yourself to kind of wake up and become more lucid in your dreams. And again, you know, I don't advocate going crazy with this kind of thing at all. It's really good to just be open to whatever our dreams want to bring us. But in certain classes with people, we've had the decision to incubate a dream where we meet in a pre-decided place, so in a park that we all seem to know or something like this, and then in the dream to make sure that we say something to each other that we know, but then when everybody wakes up, we write it down. So it's a form of verification. Mm-hmm. So in those dreams, these things have been verified. We've met as a group, and then when we meet in person again, each person says, well, this was said in our conversation when we met in the dream, and that gets verified. I find, you know, this is, I know a lot of people think, wow, there's no way. I find, first of all, I've had this happen over and over again, and that's why we're very specific to do different forms of verification, because it really grounds it. And I find this is a really reaffirming thing that as humans, we are much more connected than we think we are. And I find that also life-affirming and very positive for us.
0: Wow. That's interesting to me. Do you find, as we try to explain some things that could be unexplainable, and people talk about, you know, ghosts or spirits, and you talk about different dimensions, is it possible, do you think, that as we try to understand dreaming, that there could be something paranormal to it, there could be something unexplainable when it comes to what we enter into when we dream?
1: I think there's a lot about dreaming, Ryan, that's unexplainable, and I think that's one of the greatest values.

0: and facts.
1: Well, you are an author, and, you know, it was so cool when I saw the article on Psychology Today, but you're also the founder and CEO of the International Institute for Dreaming and Imagery, Dr. Bonnie Buckner. Let's talk more dreams coming up after the break. You're a dream work expert, a psychologist, and there's a lot more to get to. And I think some people right now may be dreaming with the radio on. Maybe they're listening to us, and maybe they're entering Mole World as we speak. Who knows what's going on there? If you want to email me or some questions for our guest, feel free to RyanRecker@coasttocoastam.com. That's probably the easiest way to do it, but we will take some of your calls in the next hour, so if you have the capability of calling in, that would probably be the best thing for you to do, is just hold off and you can talk to our guest, Dr. Bonnie Buckner, on Coast to Coast AM. Don't go anywhere.

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0: 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Now, here's your guest host, Ryan Recker.
1: I'm looking at some of these emails that are coming in, like Maxwell, who said, "The mall I have been dreaming about for years now is quite large, neon lights, strange vintage restaurants, and a secret video arcade off an unmarked skinny hallway, all of 80s games. Also, sometimes there's a department store that has a bookcase filled with old-school Advanced Dungeons & Dragons first edition books. Wouldn't that be something to find?" Whenever I go to a garage sale, or my wife goes to a Goodwill or a Salvation Army, one of those thrift stores, I always tell her, look for Dungeons & Dragons books. Because, man, people love those. And if they ever get donated, there's going to be a sad person that lost their books and a happy person, and that's me, to be able to put one in the collection. Thank you, Maxwell, for that message. And all the other ones, common dream theme messages, like Cameron, who was talking about his reoccurring dreams, full of color, and the sky being basically just a constant light. If you want to email me, Ryan Recker at coasttocoastam.com. Our guest is a dream work expert, psychologist, and author and founder of and CEO of the International Institute for Dreaming and Imagery, Dr. Bonnie Buckner. We'll continue with her after the break and talk more of your dreams next. By the way, if you haven't checked on our website, and if you're looking for someone to hang out with, paranormaldate.com, that's a good one. 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But one of the neat things that are going on is they are looking for people to cast for a Paranormal Date show. 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

0: And welcome back to Coast AM. I'm Ryan Recker. Joining us here is a dream work expert, a psychologist, Dr. Bonnie Buckner. I wanted to give you an analogy about dreaming, and you can tell me if you think there's anything to this, because earlier today, I was watching a movie with my daughter. It was The Chronicles of Narnia, and I think a lot of people are familiar with that book, very popular book. And part of it is you have these four kids, they discover this wardrobe, and at the back of it, they just keep going and they're in a different world. And I thought, that's kind of like dreaming in a way, where, you know, you enter into this state, and next thing you know, you're in a different world, but the things that you do in that world can affect you, and it affects the people over there on the other side. So, do you think that dreaming in general, the collective nature of it, could there be another side of it where there really is tapping into something collective and we are actively participating in it if we know it or not? Or do you think for the most part we are not actively participating and we're basically watching like a Netflix version of it where we're just almost, it's on a screen and we're just, we're tapping into it, but we're just someone experiencing it, but not actively?
1: That is a great, The Chronicles of Narnia is a great analogy. That's really awesome. Thank you for that. Everything is active. Everything. There is no passive Netflix living that's going on in our lives. And the way we are affecting everything is super subtle. I mean, think about this. When right now, you know, there's a lot going on in the world. There's a lot of upheaval, a lot of things in question, there's some elections going on, and we can feel it in the same way that we can kind of feel when, oh, the temperature's dropping, fall is on the way. We tap into emotions at large, feelings at large, the sort of current zeitgeist of thought. And so when we're dreaming, we have opportunities to bring in fresh ideas. And if we bring those fresh ideas to our waking time, then we begin to push back into that collective consciousness, that zeitgeist, and change it. I mean, we talked earlier, you brought up that people invent things independently in different places kind of at the same time. This is a very known thing. And I remember in my 20s, I worked in Hollywood, and I remember getting scripts. There was that period, I don't know if you remember, the volcano movies, right? And they all kind of came out at the same time. And this sort of idea of a certain place of interest spurs creative endeavors, inventions. You know, many of our big inventions come from dreams. Everything from the theory of relativity to a lot of scientific insights like diabetes, as insulin as a cure for diabetes. These things came from dreams. So the question is, am I going to take the ideas of my dreams and actually pay attention to them when I wake up? Because a lot of people don't, you know, either they just run down and start making coffee and get going in the morning, or dismiss it. Oh, that'll never happen. That's not something I could do. But for those who, you know, sort of pick up the ideas in their dreams and play with them a little bit, then already just that starts to bring something into possibility, and it begins to change what other people are thinking about.
0: Wow. Have you ever seen the movie Dream Scenario? It's with Nicolas Cage, came out a few years ago.
1: I didn't see that. Is it good?
0: Okay. It's Dream Scenario, and here's the premise of it. It's a kind of a dark movie. So people start collectively having dreams where the character that Nicolas Cage plays shows up in their dreams. He basically just is like a background character in a lot of people's dreams. And someone recognizes him from the dream, like, oh, yeah, you're in my dream. So a journalist writes about it, and then all these other people start saying they've also had this collective dream where Nicolas Cage starts showing up. And I don't want to ruin too much of the premise of the movie, so I'm going to be very vague in the way I bring it up. It starts off where he kind of becomes a celebrity, but since he's also associated with negative dreams, it also has its repercussions, even though he's not really the person in their dreams. It's just, for whatever reason, his character starts showing up. So it leads into a point where people understand that this collective dreaming can happen. So companies like big tech companies start to try to find ways to manifest it and monetize it. So they start showing up to advertise to you in your dreams after they realize this would happen. Okay, so that's the premise of the movie, just in general. Do you think there's companies out there that are actively studying and trying to find ways to inject themselves into your dreams? Is this sort of science happening, or is that just science fiction?
1: Well, I have not seen Dream Scenario, but I did just write another blog for Psychology Today about a book called The Dream Hotel that has a lot of similarities about an AI company that is inserting itself into people's dreams to determine whether or not that person is a security risk. So it takes place in a dystopic world where everybody is heavily watched as potential security risks. And do I think there are companies out there who are doing that? There are definitely companies out there who are doing a lot, not companies, universities, scientific research. Is it backed by companies? I don't know. Who are trying to influence dreams, not in a nefarious way, but in more of a healing way for helping people who have recurrent traumatic nightmares, for example. Will that ever bleed over into advertising and wanting to put ads in our dreams? I mean, they seem to want to put advertising everywhere else in the world, so maybe. I hope not. I think dreams are our last free frontier. But you know what's interesting? I was thinking about this at the break, Ryan, about this whole idea of, you know, what gets picked up as collective in our dreams. And I've been doing this dream work for 25 years, and I have never, as far as I can recall, had someone bring a dream to me that had a UFO or an alien in it. Never.
0: Interesting.
1: I find that super interesting. I had never thought about it until I was listening to some of the things you guys play in the break. And, you know, UFOs are very much part of the collective. You know, everybody's seen E.T., I'm pretty sure. And
0: that's interesting.
1: I know,
0: because
1: right?
0: You talk about, you know, being influenced by the things that you see in your life and how it may play a part in your subconscious and your dreaming. So you think that would show up more often. There are instances, in going back to the paranormal, where people believe that it was a dream, but they later believe that it wasn't a dream. They believe that it was an abduction. And they were kind of like tricked into believing it was only a dream because they couldn't believe they were abducted. Those sort of things, and those sort of stories we hear a lot on the program where they're kind of fooled into it. When you talk about the alien thing, I'm wondering if I've ever had a dream about aliens, and I can't think of it. What about monsters then? So if we're talking about non-humans, do people have dreams about monsters?
1: Oh, yeah, that's
0: right.
1: Super common.
0: Yeah, so there are non-humans that people have dreams about. I wonder why not aliens?
1: Yeah, I don't know. I literally have never thought about that till now. So many cultural things show up in dreams. I have a lot of people bring in dreams about Marvel comics. I have a lot of people, I thought you were going to go somewhere different with the Nicolas Cage thing. I have a lot of people who show up with dreams these days that have Trump or Putin in it, or, you know, the guy in North Korea, like those big leaders that we have a certain reference point to show up a lot in our dreams. But aliens, no.
0: I think I've had celebrities before. I don't know if I've ever had a world leader, maybe. It's fascinating to think because, you know, what influences us here could influence us in other ways that we can't imagine. And going back to something we might have kind of hinted or mentioned before, there's artists like musicians that said their ideas came to them in dreams. There's writers whose novels came to them in dreams. That stuff happens all the time, it seems like.
1: All the time. The Twilight series came from a dream. Apparently Sophie's Choice came from a dream. Paul McCartney wrote a couple of songs that came from dreams. And that's the thing, you know, we're very limited in our thoughts. First of all, we're super busy. And so we're all way more creative than we give ourselves the chance to even explore, because we're so busy doing things like going to the grocery store, getting the kids out to school, and we don't really spend a lot of time to reflect. And dreams are sort of nature's gift to us. It's a space out of time where we can be creative and we can explore certain things. And it's a very active cognitive state also, by the way. I want to bring that in as a dream work researcher. It's a place of a very active mental thinking, putting things together, regulating emotions, bringing forward potentials in ourselves that we're not noticing during the day. We just did a study, our institute just did a study with Sophia University on using our method of dreams that I talk about in the book, The Secret Mind. We did a 10-week study with people, and it was super interesting, the results that came out of that, because by the end of the study, the frequency of nightmares went down, a sense of well-being and agency went up, and feelings of distress went significantly down. So people felt better and felt like they had more of an opportunity to shift things in their life when they got to the other end of the study by working with dreams in this way.
0: Wow. I get emails, like one person, Susan, emailed me from Washington and said she doesn't have dreams about malls, but she has dreams about stadiums, large, like, sporting events, stadiums, things like that. So do you find that some of these settings are interchangeable? It doesn't have to be a mall, but similarly, it could be things like stadiums?
1: I mean, it can be. Location is something really important in dreams, actually. There's something I call the locating aspect of dreams. And, you know, everything that happens in our life happens in a very specific place. It doesn't just happen in an abstract place. It happens in, you know, ninth grade science class when we have a failed experiment, or in the conference room at a very specific work where we have the explosive boss. Things are very specific in our lives. And so when we dream about location, it's really where we're located mentally, emotionally, in our own sort of inner compass point. That location is never a pure location. It always has some kind of anachronistic or other thing put in there. So it might be ninth grade science class, but I have my current work computer in there. So by locating me in a certain sense or feeling of something specific that is going to recall to mind specific things that happened there, and bringing in, and there's this too, you know, with the addition of maybe the work computer from current times, that teaches me something new. It shows me something new about how I'm feeling. There's an old feeling, there's a new scenario, and then I can make a choice about it. So the thing about these mall dreams is they're different. Meaning for some people, it's a super packed space and they're moving through a whole lot of people. For other people, it's eerie and lonely and quiet, and there's this sense of, you know, sort of confusion about it. So every mall dream is actually different. I even went back on Reddit last night to sort of see what kind of new things are coming up, and there's a whole thread developing about all the differences about mall dreams. So it depends on how I feel about malls and the different experiences I've had about malls, which you alluded to earlier. I had a weird thing. I got COVID when COVID first kind of came out. And for the time that I didn't feel well, I stopped dreaming. And then I started to have these dreams, the exact same dream every single night, which was a mall dream. I'm in this mall and there's floods of people all moving in one direction and I'm going against them. And I knew that was my body showing me that I'm like pushing against, like my inner immune system is kicking in, you know, I'm pushing against the tide of being sick. And then all of a sudden I had a dream where there was a lot of color. It was outside of the mall and it was moving in all kinds of different directions. And I knew, okay, I'm on top of it now. I'm going to get well. And I did.
0: Wow.
1: So dreams also are telling us about our inner self, our body, our physical body, our emotional body, our mental body. So today I might have one kind of small dream, but I might have another one, you know, in a month.
0: Yeah. But can I tell you two common dreams I get, and maybe you can tell me if that means anything. One is very common, which is I'm back in college and I forgot that I signed up for a class and now I'm not going to graduate because I haven't showed up all year for that class. That seems to be a really common one, right?
1: It is common, yeah.
0: Yep. Here's the other one I get. I'll have dreams about relatives of mine who have passed, and in my mind, I'll think, if I'm seeing them, it means I've time traveled into the past. So I have an ability to try to change something here, to go back and recognize that I'm getting a second chance at something. Is that a common dream?
1: It is a common dream. And what's not common, though, about Orion is that you have this sense of I can go back and I can make a shift, or I can learn something new. I have a different opportunity here. That's a great place
0: different.
1: To be. It's really what I'm trying to teach people to do, because we can.
0: Yeah, and I always thought if let's say there was some sort of ability to tap into the consciousness, or let's say you're communicating to different dimensions or whatever it may be, they don't recognize that they're no longer here. So I think, okay, I'm not communicating with them like you would, like with a medium, for example. That's different. I'm just, for whatever reason, zapped into the past, and it's like a time travel situation. And sometimes it's not changing things for me. It's like, I got to warn them about 9/11. It's stuff like that that goes through my mind where we have to, you know, change something that I know is coming up that they don't know is coming up yet. Dr. Bonnie Buckner, do you want to take some calls from listeners after the break?
1: Let's do it. Yeah.
0: Great. You can find her book, The Secret Mind, Unlock the Power of Dreams to Transform Your Life. That would be a good spot. Or you can look her up online, too. She's the CEO of the International Institute for Dreaming and Imagery, Dr. Bonnie Buckner. After the break, don't go anywhere on Coast to Coast AM.

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1: What do you do for a living? And he said, I'm a plumber. I unplug, sewage clogs. I said, well, you certainly unclogged a big one this time. An amazing act of heroism.
2: We continue to look at the procedures that we have in place and continue to make sure the American people are safe. 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
7: Another attack in Saudi Arabia. I'm Deborah Valentine, Fox News. The latest attack on the international airport in Saudi Arabia's capital of Riyadh killed 12 people, including an American. Over 300 others were injured. Reporters asked President Trump if the U.S. will get involved.
8: We may. We're going to look at it.
9: How soon?
8: We just found out about the recent attack, so we'll make a decision. We move very quickly.
7: A Saudi-led coalition blamed Iran-backed Houthi rebels in neighboring Yemen. Four deaths are blamed on now post-tropical storm Isaias, now over northern Alabama, heading north-northeast. Nearly 500,000 Floridians and Alabamans remain without power, with Georgia also impacted. Fox's Sarah Allegre reports from Atlanta.
10: A lot of these roads closing down, and then Georgia Department of Transportation coming in, working to restore that. The Georgia Department of Transportation working fast to make that rain subside or that water subside, working fast to drain it. So definitely some good news to report, and this is just one example of the damage that we're seeing across this state, those down tree limbs, down power lines too, moving forward across the region, getting very dangerously close to homes. We've seen it in Troop, DeKalb counties, just some examples. Massive trees though getting very close, damaging garages too, some others just kind of falling just feet away. And so families that we've been talking to just tell us, you know, it's a very close call for them.
7: Hundreds of thousands remain without power. Florida's Division of Emergency Management Executive Director is Jack Perdue.
11: We mobilized over 16,000 linemen, and they are hard at work right now getting power restored.
7: Isolated tornadoes are a possibility for the Piedmont Triad in north-central North Carolina. Former Hurricane Rachel is also affecting the southwestern U.S. and a portion of Mexico. Simon is expected to make landfall today along Mexico's western coast as a Category 4 hurricane. 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
7: A veteran Philadelphia police officer is dead, his partner recovering after being ambushed during a 911 call on a report of a man with a gun Saturday. Philadelphia Mayor Sherelle Parker called for tougher laws to combat crime in the wake of the officer's death.
14: We can no longer act as if the laws we have on the books are enough to protect the Commonwealth, our city, the men and women who protect and serve us, and our citizens in particular.
7: T.A. Larry Krasner identifies the suspect in custody as Eric Lewis. He faces multiple charges, including the death of veteran officer 40-year-old Shane Sieber, a married father of two. A failed execution, 10 days in the hospital, and now back in prison. Fox's Carmen Roberts has more on Krista Pike and her uncertain future.
15: Tennessee death row inmate Krista Pike is out of the hospital and at a Nashville prison rehab center. The 50-year-old was hospitalized for 10 days after the state's botched execution on September 30th. Afterwards, the unconscious Pike was placed on a hospital ventilator, and at one point, her attorneys feared she wouldn't survive. Pike was sentenced to death for the brutal 1995 torture and murder of her classmate, Colleen Slimmer. Pike's attorneys are asking the governor to commute her death sentence to life without parole, but the state hasn't ruled out another execution attempt. Carmen Roberts, Fox News.
7: Tennessee Governor Bill Lee suspended executions for the rest of the year following the failed execution of Pike. The state is investigating what went wrong. The Cleveland Guardians beat the Chicago White Sox 2-0 in Game 5 to advance to the ALCS. The Guardians pitching staff struck out a postseason record 21 batters in the game. They'll take on the Tampa Bay Rays in Game 1 on Monday night. I'm Deborah Valentine. This is Fox News.
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1: And thank you for calling in. We got a bunch of people that already are getting lined up for our guest. Dr. Bonnie Buckner is a dream work expert, a psychologist, an author, and founder and CEO of the International Institute for Dreaming and Imagery. I get a lot of emails, too, about dreams. One person, Dan from Wisconsin, said, I have discovered lucid dreaming in the last few years. It's helped me with my lack of sleep. As a police officer, it could also help with PTSD, which is kind of interesting, too. Ask your guests, how does 3 hours of lucid dreaming make up 8 hours of loss of sleep? That's interesting. When I dream, it feels like 5 minutes, perhaps, of dreaming, of, you know, perhaps narrative or what's going on, only lasts for a short amount of time. I wonder what Dr. Buckner says about that. So we'll take some of your calls. I'll try to read some of your emails. If you want to email me your question, ryanrecker@coasttocoastam.com. I try to get as many phone calls as we can in, but if I get to the point where I realize, okay, we're not going to have time for a call, I try to get through as many emails as I can, especially the really interesting ones like Dan from Wisconsin here. So feel free to call in now, and we'll start getting those lined up for Dr. Bonnie Buckner next on Coast to Coast AM.
2: 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Carnivora is a supplement made from a carnivorous plant, the Venus flytrap, turned into a pure liquid extract and capsules. That's the starting point. Now, why does that matter? 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
1: And welcome back to Coast AM. I'm Ryan Recker. If you want to email me, ryanrecker@coasttocoastam.com. This night is going by quick. Joining us here is dream work expert, psychologist, and author and founder and CEO of the International Institute for Dreaming and Imagery, Bonnie Buckner, Dr. Bonnie Buckner. Thank you so much for coming on. Are you ready to take some calls from listeners?
6: Yeah, I would love to. Thank you.
1: I work with someone by the name of Kyle Kimball here in Detroit, and he said, I bet hosting Coast to Coast AM is the closest you'll ever get to time travel, because from the start to the end of the show, you don't know where the time went, and he is absolutely right about that. These nights go by quick. How about we start with the first-time caller line, and James is in Florida. James, you're on Coast to Coast AM. Go ahead.
6: Yeah, good morning, Ryan and Bonnie. Great show. Love it. Every time I can always get into a dream show. I have a real quick comment. You ever heard of the movie Dreamscape? And I have total recall. I wish I could get a good night's sleep and not have a dream. My question is, do you think that when you dream, there's strangers in your dreams? Is it possible that we live a reality, and then at night we go into like a chat box, the dream chat box, because I'm wondering if those people wonder who I am in the dream. Maybe I'm in their dream too, and it's like I'm wondering who these people are, but they're wondering who I am, and it's like the mall thing, you know. It's like I think it's a dream chat box.
1: Okay. What, Dr. Buckner, what do you think?
7: Well, James, that's super interesting. And actually, in the Mall World threads, somebody drew a picture of a sort of generic-looking guy and was like, I see this guy all the time. Has anyone else seen him? And the answer is, yeah, that's a generic-looking guy. Generic-looking guy shows up in a lot of people's dreams. But all of these different peoples who show up in our dreams that we don't know, never seen in our entire life, they're depicting part of our own energy. You know, we have a lot of different facets to ourselves, and we're feeling a lot of different feelings at the same time. Very simple things. For example, maybe we really want a promotion at work, and so we're like really enthused about it, but at the exact same time, we don't actually really want a whole lot of extra responsibility and pressure. That's a lot of different feelings all wrapped into one. And so often our dreams will just assign each of those feelings to a different character in the dream so that we can kind of see it and interact with it and get a handle on it. Just to pop back in, though, to something you said about wanting to get a good night's sleep, because Ryan, you read an email from Dan in Wisconsin about lucid dreaming.
1: Well, and believe it or not, before you answer, yeah. Dan's actually on the wild card line. So we could talk to Dan directly right now if you want to.
7: Let's do it.
1: Let's do that. Wild card line, Dan from Wisconsin. Yes, I read your email, Dan, and I saw you pop up on the call screener here. I'm glad you called in, because I think Dr. Buckner was just about to mention something here. How about this? Dr. Buckner, why don't you give your comments first, and then we'll get to Dan.
7: So just the how can a really great lucid dream make up for a full night's sleep? And part of what exhausts us when we don't get a good night's sleep, when we're having a lot of dreams, is if those dreams are busy dreams. And one of the things I talk about in my book, The Secret Mind, is that there's seven different kinds of dreams. And the more we interact with our dreams, the more we sort of clean up those dreams, and they become much more simple. And it seems like Dan, we'll get on the line with him in just a second here, has figured out a way of doing that through lucid dreaming.
1: Yeah, Dan, thank you for calling in. We appreciate that. So thank you for that email, too, by the way. And it seems like you kind of have a unique experience there with trying to get to lucid dreaming based on some things you experienced in life.
8: Yeah, it's absolutely amazing. I try to tell other police officers about it, and they can't describe it to them. That's why I was kind of calling in to talk to Dr. Bonnie and find out, like, how do I explain it to these other police officers that have issues with lost sleep? Because I can literally get into a manic state and not sleep and make up for it with 3 hours of lucid dreaming. I just don't understand it. Why? How does it work?
7: I'm just curious, Dan. How did you learn how to lucid dream?
8: Believe it or not, off of YouTube.
1: Huh. Okay.
8: Yeah, I've always for 20, well, between the military and between law enforcement, over many years of it, I just have lost so much sleep, and I just needed to find a way to make up for it. And somehow I came across it. I don't remember. I can't honestly say. I just don't know how it works.
7: And okay.
8: That's all what I want to understand.
7: Yeah, so just for everybody listening out there, lucid dreaming is about waking up to being in a dream. And it's a very highly conscious state where we can make changes to what we're dreaming. And it's used more and more these days as a treatment for PTSD and people who have repetitive nightmares. Because, you know, sort of a theme in what we've been talking about, the more we interact with our dream, the more we change it. So think of dreams as sort of a screen to our inner self with all of our emotions and all of our feelings. And the more we interact with these different characters and do different things in our dream to what I call address the necessity of something, whether it's dialing back the emotion or unblocking something, the more that shifts our inner state, and it can bring us to a place of peace and clean up some of those busy dreams that maybe keep us up all night.
1: Wow. Okay. Well, that's a technique maybe some people here listening tonight didn't realize was an option, so they can learn. And thank you very much, Dan, for calling in. How about we go west of the Rockies, and Gina is in Washington State. Gina, you're on Coast to Coast AM. Go ahead.
9: Hi, hello. First of all, love and light and peace and healing and God bless to everyone and everything everywhere. I'm going to tell you about something that that has to do with this small world. There's many people who've been in the GATE program, also called TAG program, which is a gifted and talented program in school, or talented and gifted program for TAG. This was a CIA program that had to do with, you know, testing for psychic abilities among people. It involved things like Xena cards, sound tests that we listened to, this pink liquid that they had us drink that would make us forget. Many people have forgotten this for decades, and then it's coming back to us now. You know, flying dreams, floating downstairs dreams, and small world also. And the small world might have to do with watchers or handlers who meet you at the mall to see how your life has progressed. Kind of wondering if any of this sounds familiar to either one of you, and if you were in the GATE program in school or the TAG program in school, and what do you think of what I'm telling you?
1: Okay, thanks, Gina.
7: Yeah, I was not in GATE or TAG, and I know that there have been a couple of people who have talked about you know, different sorts of things about, is this what Mall World is? And it's mostly been dismissed in the Reddit threads. I mean, I don't see Mall World as being a part of that. Me personally, it's not how I understand Mall World laying out and dreams, but
1: well, you know, Dr. Buckner, my producer Adam here just told me, he said he was in the program and there's no connection. So probably, yeah. Maybe I guess your mileage may vary, but probably not. All right, let's go back to the phone lines here. And how about we go to Billy on the wild card line in Glendale, California. Billy, you're on Coast to Coast AM. Go ahead.
10: Brother, good to talk to you. Hey, Bonnie, good to talk to you again. I actually talked to you the last time you were on with George a few months ago. You know, a comment and then a question. Bonnie, the last time I talked to you, I actually talked to you about a series of time travel dreams that are actually similar to the time travel dreams Brian was just talking about earlier in the show. And so this question actually piggybacks off of that. All right, so Bonnie, I'm pretty sure that in a better alternate timeline, there's a different version of me who has biological adult kids, as to where in this timeline, I don't have any kids. I'm wondering, is it possible that in dreams, we can actually communicate with people who are born in alternate timelines, but who are not born in this timeline?
1: Hmm.
7: Well, So just to sort of take both of these things that you've brought up, Ryan's time travel dreams, and put it into how I understand dreams, everything is anchored in where I am right now, meaning even though it may feel like I'm going back in the past and I do enter a sort of different way of dialoguing with other parts of me or with people who've passed, it's still very anchored in right now. So I don't see it as so much time traveling as much as it is shifting my experience of things that have happened in different times. And as I was speaking about with Dan and some of the other people who've called in, every aspect of the dream is an aspect of the dreamer. It's an aspect of me in some way, something that mm-hmm. I need to hear something from or communicate with. So I would say that it's a part of me that I am not exercising in my waking time, and I can learn something from that experience. If you don't have children in waking time, something can be learned there in the dream time.
1: Okay. Let's take another call. And east of the Rockies, Jared is in Texas. You're on Coast to Coast AM. Go ahead.
11: Hey, Ryan. Hey, Bonnie. I was actually the one that called in and suggested this topic. So one of the things...
1: Great.
11: Yeah. So I've been dreaming of Mall World and also what people call the back rooms for almost 30 years at this point. And the one thing that I've learned there is that it's essentially a sounding board and a place that's malleable to confront one's fears, whatever it might be, whether it's running from zombies or monsters or some sort of interpersonal thing. I've actually conquered fears there and had real world results. One of the stories that I heard was two guys that got into a fight in the mall, and they actually met each other in real life. And I don't know if this is true or not, but it's very interesting nonetheless. But one of the guys actually changed his attitude because of how real this dream was and how confrontational it was. And the other thing is, you said you've never heard of anyone having UFOs in their dreams. I've actually had two UFO dreams, both of which took place in the what I call Mall World. So,
1: Interesting.
7: Thanks so much for calling in, Jared. I'm writing you down. You're my first UFO dreamer, and that's fantastic. But actually, I really want to comment on something you're saying, because that's exactly my approach to dreaming, is that whether it's Mall World or I mentioned earlier, airports show up a lot in dreams, so do like houses I grew up in or my old job. All of these different locations in dreams are a place for us to work through fears, questions, blocks in ourselves. And when we do, we talked earlier, Ryan and I, about can we change quote unquote reality. Your story is a perfect example. This person in waking time changed their relationship with this other person because of the experience in the dream. And that's an excellent example of what dreams can do for us as a very positive thing.
1: Mm-hmm. A couple of emails, just for the sake of time, I want to get these on. One person said about dreams, it's an interesting theory. This is Mike from Memphis, Tennessee. Does our brain create those dreams as we are awake and then hold them to release them later? I've never heard of that as a concept. What do you think?
7: Actually, we're dreaming all the time. So if we're talking about the brain, dreams are mostly coming from the default network, which is a highly active part of our neural processing. And it's active when we're like just gazing out the window and daydreaming. And then, of course, it's active when we sleep. The big difference between waking time and sleeping is that when we're asleep, the executive network, the part that sort of criticizes and reality checks, kind of goes offline. And so we're free to explore things without always stopping ourselves every time we start to have an idea about something. And so it's not so much storing it up so much as just when that part of our mental processing, the executive network, goes offline, we're more available to see what is also going on in ourselves on basically our emotional level, our processing of memory and experience. You know, it's always there. It's kind of like right now, it's where I am located. It's sunny, but I know the moon is in the sky, but I can't see it because the sun is so bright, right? So our dreaming is kind of always there, but we don't see it until we stop thinking with our executive network so strongly.
1: Okay. Real quick, this is Vicky emailing in from Boise, Idaho. And she, I'm not going to read the whole email, but I'll kind of give you the idea of it. Her husband passed away about a week ago, and she was a caregiver for her husband. Now she's dreaming about her husband, and it feels like her husband may be giving her some guidance on some of the medical issues that she may be having. Do you, so when you hear things like that, where they feel like they are talking to someone that's giving them guidance, especially someone who just passed away, what do you normally say to those people that feel like they want to act on that advice that they've

0: good to check everything out first.
1: Right. Dr. Bonnie Buckner is our guest. We have one more segment with her. If you'd like to call in and ask a question or comments, feel free to do that. We'll start lining those up. Her book is The Secret Mind. You can do a quick search for that. And Dr. Bonnie Buckner next on Coast to Coast AM.

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1: You know, I'll say it again, this show is the closest you can get to time travel because it goes by so fast, you don't realize where the time goes. As we're in the final half hour here with our guest, if you have a question about dreams or a comment or things you've experienced, dream work expert, psychologist, author, and founder and CEO of the International Institute for Dreaming and Imagery, Dr. Bonnie Buckner, will take some more of your calls coming up after the break. 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Dr. Bonnie Buckner will take some more calls with her next on Coast to Coast AM.
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1: 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I have some really good email questions lined up for our guest, Dr. Bonnie Buckner. Are you ready to take some more calls?
5: Yeah, let's do it.
1: All right, let's go east of the Rockies. And Chuck is in Florida. Chuck, you're on Coast to Coast AM. Go ahead.
6: Good morning, everybody. How's everybody?
1: Great. Go ahead.
6: All right. Well, listen, I don't ever remember my dreams. I very rarely ever dream. But I had like three or four lucid dreams at different times, and they seem to be all connected, and I'm not sure whether it's I'm seeing something from my past or if I'm seeing something from my future, but I don't feel like what I'm doing here on this planet is just about finished, and that I've seen my next mission after I leave this space.
1: And, well, when you say they're connected, can you explain that real quick, Chuck? Because when you say they're connected, you mean interconnected?
6: Yeah, it's like it goes back to the same place. So the first dream, it starts out with me doing some weed eating around an old building, and the weed eater was junk and it didn't work right, and I looked out. And so I set it to the side, and I looked out in the distance, and I could see sort of like an obliterated landscape where there had been war or something like that that had blown buildings half over and this, that, and the other thing. And so I looked up, and I saw some guy, and I followed him into the building. And so I stood there in this foyer, and there's a staircase that goes up to the second story where there was a balcony. And I'm standing there, and everybody's looking at me like I'm strange. And in walks this really tall dude, dressed to the nines. And everybody asks him about me, and I remember him, distinctly remember him saying, this guy's okay. And I walked up the stairs, and I walked past people, and I looked down this hallway, and there's this big well-lit ballroom down at the end of the hallway. And I looked squarely into the eyes of another person, who was also dressed in a nines, almost in 1930s gangster garb. And it was like I saw good and evil in this dream. And I just feel like I either have a calling when I finally leave this body that I'm going to be going on a mission to kind of undo the damage that was done from some devastating thing that happened on a completely different planet. You know, it's like... Okay. It's really hard for me to wrap my head around, but so there was that first dream, and then I had a dream where I looked across this body of water, and all the buildings were sort of leaning like the Tower of Pisa, and then another dream where I'm walking about, and I'm actually sort of a crew leader, helping to repair buildings, and I've actually met the woman of my life in this dream. I mean, I can actually smell her and feel her. You know what I mean?
1: Let me make sure that Dr. Buckner has a chance to respond here. So, you know, he said a couple of interesting things there. One thing that stood out to me is when the dreams are interconnected, meaning maybe the context of a dream you're in only makes sense based on another dream you've already had. So you start to, like, recognize, okay, this is something I've experienced before. That was kind of an interesting one. And he says it is a way that's pointing towards his future. So some of the things he was mentioning there, Dr. Buckner, what do you think?
5: First of all, thanks, Chuck, for giving us that detail. Everything that I do in dream work is that the mission is right now. So this work that I teach, it's the 13th century lineage of dreaming, and it's very much focused on right here, right now, that landscape, that both things are present in my dream, this landscape where something bad had happened, and also this second story. I hear that as a pun, this other me that's dressed to the nines and says, I'm okay, that guy's okay. And so this is a perfect example of, we were talking about Dan's lucid dreams and how that sort of shifted his emotions, and Jared's example of the guys that had the argument in the dream and then in waking time resolved something. I hear this pattern across these dreams, not so much as interconnected, but just a pattern of something in my inner landscape, if I'm the secondary dreamer of this dream, that I'm okay. And there may have been something that happened in my past, but the resounding thing is that I'm okay. And this aspect of me dressed to the nines is a me that I can get to know a lot more in my second story.
1: Yeah, interesting. All right, let's go west of the Rockies, and Tamara is in Washington State. Tamara, you're on Coast to Coast AM with Dr. Bonnie Buckner. Go ahead.
7: Hi, Brian. Thank you for letting me take my call. My question is about the time passing in your dreams, and I was wondering if the dreams. Also, I was wondering about the artificial. Can dreams be artificially created through like cell phones and technology and things like that? Are those things that we should be concerned about? And then when you're having a dream, the time that's passing, it just sometimes, like the last, I heard another caller talk about how long his dream was, and can these dreams actually feel like weeks and time passing really slow?
1: Okay, interesting.
8: Yeah, Tamara, thanks. Absolutely. You know, Ryan, I think we have a time theme today because you keep talking about time traveling and how quickly time is passing in the show. And just speaks to something that, you know, we know time is relative. When we're having a great time, it passes quickly. But when we're maybe waiting in line at the DMV, it can pass super slowly. So time is relative. It's a feeling. And so time in dreams, we can experience dreams where we have backstory. This happens to me all the time. I have a dream where I'm like, this already happened. And now this next thing is happening. But someone may have walked in and I know that person was already doing something else. So we have all kinds of different ways that we arrange time in our dreams. And the other thing, just to say to the question you had, should we be worried about cell phones and things changing our dreams? No. And yet, for all the people who are dreaming about mall dreams, you know, what we pay attention to in our cell phones is going to affect our dreams. If we start getting super into mall dreams, it's possible we'll have a mall dream because we're thinking about it.
1: Yeah, my dreams... the ones I remember are always very quick. So there might only be, if I were to think of a real time, if I'm in the middle of a dream, it only feels like it lasts for about 5 minutes, spurts at a time. I don't have these long, elaborate storylines that are happening during my dreaming. At least maybe I don't remember those, but the ones I do remember are pretty quick. So that's kind of interesting. I don't know if there's any techniques I can do to try to have longer dreams.
8: It's more about remembering the dreams. You know, we log in quite a long time of dreaming over the course of an evening, but we don't recall all of those dreams. And that's also a good thing. I mean, we do need to sleep, get a nice sleep. Mm-hmm. But, you know, if you just get a journal and start to write down your dreams when you do wake up, you might find that your dreams seem a lot longer than they may have felt when you experienced them.
1: Okay, let's go back to the wild card line, and Kathy is in Indiana. Kathy, you're on Coast to Coast AM. Go ahead.
9: Hi. I just want to let you know I've always had very unusual dreams, all the ones about the predictive dreams. Lately, they've been characters out of the newspaper comic strip. Those characters are the characters in the dream. But the alien dream was extremely frightening. And that it was way underground. We were separated from the island by a glass window so we could see in, but they could also see out. And they were very cruelly torturing cows and evolved chainsaws. And what's frightening is that when I think about how some of my dreams come true, it's just, are these aliens down here, because you hear about the cows being abducted and things like that, it's frightening to think that these could be true.
1: Okay, well, thoughts, Dr. Buckner?
8: Yeah, we have to be really careful about, you know, the parts that we pull out of our dreams, because all of us, we're like these little radio receivers, and there are some days when we're a little bit better tuned in and days where we're pretty far off the dial and there's a lot of static, whether something stressed us out during the day or we've got a lot on our minds. So, you know, someone asked a question earlier and I said we've got to do the waking time reality check. This is a really important thing to do in our dreams, to remember that we're a radio station, and how well am I tuned in this moment? It's kind of, you know, fleeting that we have these moments of super alignment when everything is coming through super clear.
1: Yeah. All right, let's go to the first-time caller line, and Thomas is in Atlanta, Georgia. Thomas, you're on Coast to Coast AM. Go ahead.
10: Hi. Thank y'all for taking my call. I like y'all's show. I'm going to make this quick. I've been listening and watching some things about dreams, and excuse me if I don't know the terminology, but I know that they've said that you kind of have aware dreams and unaware dreams, and they said that most people have, I think, either five or six different kinds of dreams, like that's the normal basis. Like, you know, you'll have your embarrassing dream about not having your underwear on in front of a crowd and, you know, your common dreams. I was just curious if you believe that's true or what extent.
8: So thanks, Thomas. In the method that I teach, we have seven different kinds of dreams. And the idea behind those seven different kinds is they sort of correspond to the different experiences that we have in life. So on one end of that spectrum is nightmares. And we all have nightmares, you know. People tell me, I just got this nightmare tax bill. That's a nightmare. And then on the farthest end of the spectrum are dreams of, like, great dreams or dreams of light. Someone had emailed in that they have dreams of light. And we have these moments where there's just this beautiful, transcendent sort of experience, whether it's looking at a sunset or it's a moment of love with our child. We have this, you know, lifting up of the self, let's say. So rather than look at the specificity of the dream, whether it's, you know, not showing up in time for a school event or getting my assignment in, that sort of thing, we just look at the different kinds of dreams. And that is a way of being able to shift your dreams so we can shift out of nightmare and we can move towards something that's more of a clear dream or a great dream. And actually, thank you for bringing this up, because one thing I want to say to everybody out there who's dreaming about Mall World, I have a challenge to your listeners, Ryan, that is to sort of incubate without doing it in a heavy-handed way, but just challenge yourself to dream something else, because we can also get ourselves locked into a pattern because it's interesting, it's fascinating, but there are also other locations and things that we can dream about besides Mall World, and it's interesting to let the inner self, the imaginative self, give us a different scenario and landscape.
1: Okay. We could do an experiment tonight. I know where there's a large audience, and even though this is late night, early morning, how about this? If challenge yourself tonight when you go to bed to have a different landscape there. Email me what that landscape is. Let's see if we have some common ones pop up. I'd be really curious. Ryan Recker at coasttocoastam.com. And maybe if we get a couple of common ones, then we'll know there could be something else going on. I kind of like that idea. I think we have time for maybe one or two more calls. Let's try the wild card line, and Heather is in Fort Worth, Texas. Heather, you're on Coast to Coast AM. Go ahead.
11: Good evening. Good morning. Hi, my name is Heather, and majority of my dreams are basically panic dreams, like nightmares. I also have night terrors, but since third grade, I've had post-apocalyptic dreams 98% of all my dreams. And the other, I don't really have any, like, quote unquote, normal dreams, happy dreams. They, if they're not post-apocalyptic, which, like I said, almost 98% of them are, the other 2% of dreams, always have some kind of panic or anxiety, to them. And, I thank you for taking my call, y'all. Have a great evening, and I am so getting your book. Thank you.
1: Thanks.
8: Thanks, Heather. You know, that is one of the things that I do talk about in the book, The Secret Mind, is how to shift your nightmares so we can interact with our dreams with a little waking dream exercise and shift some of these images. So take a look and see if you can bring in some different dream experiences for yourself.
1: Great. Well, I know we only have about a minute, so I'm going to try to get a couple of questions through the email, and just real quickly, if you can answer. One person said, when you're talking in your sleep, is that getting a window into your dream?
8: For the who? For yourself or the person that you're sleeping with?
1: that was Anne, who said her husband will hear her talking in her sleep. Does that give an indication that she's dreaming?
8: Probably yes. Just like when we watch our pets and they start making little nips and their little paws start twitching, they're dreaming.
1: Great. Just for the sake of time, I wish we had more, but I want people to know they can find your book, The Secret Mind, Unlock the Power of Dreams to Transform Your Life. Dr. Bonnie Buckner, thank you so much for joining us on Coast to Coast AM. It was so good to catch up with you again.
8: Yeah, thanks so much for having me.
1: And so many people to thank here that helped make this show possible. Adam Thompson, Michael Cosio, Gina Silvetti, Tom Danheiser, Dan Galanti, Donna Walker, so important, Donna. Sue Trikas, Bill May, Sean Latasseur, Lex Lonehood, my mentor Phil Tower, and the legends that make it all possible, George Norrie and Art Bell, and you, the listener, you're legends too. I'm Ryan Recker. I'll be back again tomorrow night. Email me, ryanrecker@coasttocoastam.com. I challenge you to change your dream landscape tonight. Email me if you have a certain area you go to, and let's see if the audience has the same place. Have a great night.
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18: Okay. Tensions rise. I'm Roxanne Evans, Fox News. A deadly missile attack on Saudi Arabia's main international airport has killed 12 people, including an American, and wounded more than 300 others. Fox's Stephanie Bennett.
19: King Khalid International Airport and the surrounding area has been targeted multiple times since fighting escalated between the Iran-backed Houthi rebels and the Saudi-backed Yemeni government forces. The Houthis claimed responsibility for earlier attacks that killed and wounded several other people. British, Spanish, and U.S. embassies in Riyadh are advising its citizens to avoid the airport and surrounding areas. But the fact that the Houthis have been able to disrupt such a significant airport will have a large impact. Now, the Houthi rebels have made gains along the Red Sea, giving them better surveillance of shipping in a corridor that's a crucial alternative to the Strait of Hormuz, where Iran has been attacking ships. The Saudis have sought support from the U.S. and other allies, along with its airports, military facilities, and oil infrastructure have also came under attack.
18: President Trump has struck a deal for Russian diesel. Edward Lawrence of Fox Business Network.
20: 300,000 tons of diesel have now been agreed to be released by Russia, and Russia actually removed the sanctions or the block that they had on giving that to the globe. Another 500,000 tons of oil will go out on November 1st, so you'll have an immediate impact on global prices and then a continued impact after November. From the president's perspective, he's been trying to get diesel prices down so the price doesn't affect inflation. Vladimir Zelensky, the president of Ukraine, he does not like this deal, condemned it immediately, saying it would just prolong the war, giving Russia more money.
18: And President Trump told reporters Ukraine should get a new president because Zelensky doesn't make deals. Isaias still moving north after slamming into Florida's panhandle last night, leaving two people dead in Florida and two dead in Alabama. America's listening to Fox News.
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18: Ahead of the midterms, President Trump is stumping for GOP candidates across several states to help keep Republicans in the majority. And while at a rally in Clarksville, Tennessee, he addressed immigration, comparing the number of migrants who entered the country illegally with those that entered under the Biden administration.
33: When I inherited that border, that was the worst border maybe anywhere, anytime in the entire world. 25 million people came in through our southern border. Now, in 17 months, zero people came in to our country illegally.
18: The Cato Institute estimates there were actually 8,900 migrants who got into the U.S. illegally in 2025. One Philadelphia police officer is dead, a second recovering after a Saturday morning shooting in West Philadelphia. Philadelphia District Attorney Larry Krasner shared details on the suspect and outlined what's next.
34: There will be a bail hearing. Just so we're clear, this defendant is going to be held without bail based upon the charges and based upon all of the circumstances. The name of that defendant is Eric Lewis.
18: Prosecutors charged Lewis in connection to the death of the officer, the injury of the second, and for shooting at nine other officers. Prediction market Cauchy opened an investigation into suspicious bets related to President Trump's selection of his next press secretary. The Wall Street Journal reports the company is looking into at least three trades placed on its platform shortly before news outlets began announcing the appointment of Katie Zachariah. One $19 bet on her appointment placed Thursday evening, expected to pay out roughly $1,900. Two other bets, $74 and $80, both placed on Friday, expected to pay out nearly $3,700 and $4,000, respectively. I'm Roxanne Evans, and this is Fox News.
35: Steve Reich! Yeah!
0: That's my Frank. 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

0: the Great Lakes. On the other side of Erie, I'm Ryan Recker, your host tonight on Coast to Coast AM. A lot to get to on the show. Filmmaker and paranormal investigator Colin Broen is joining us. You may have heard some of his podcasts. Murder in America, The Conspiracy Files. He'll be the first guest of the show tonight. Then in the back half, Dr. Bonnie Buckner joins us. She's been on the show a few times, in fact. I think I spoke with her about a year ago. And she's a dream work expert, a psychologist, and we'll talk about Mall World. Last time I was hosting, someone called in and asked, have you ever heard of this Mall World thing, which is a shared dream experience where people believe they're in a mall with other people, and they seem to all have the same layout of the same mall. It's a strange phenomenon. And she wrote an article for Psychology Today about it, so we're going to talk to her about that in the second half of the show. Major congratulations go out to this year's Radio Hall of Fame inductees who had their ceremony this weekend in Chicago. Legends like Shotgun Tom Kelly, who is a true legend. I had a chance to meet him once. He was fantastic. He was at an Art Volo birthday party here in Detroit, and I think Art was there. Radio's best friend documenting this again today. And a shout-out to WLS in Chicago, who is celebrating its history Sunday night, 7 to 9 Central. They bring in the legendary jocks, being that it is around the time of the Radio Hall of Fame ceremonies there in Chicago. Seems fitting to bring back some of their legends to do a nighttime Sunday night show. So a big shout-out to them in Chicago. And if you want to email me at any point during the show, RyanRecker@coasttocoastam.com. I do keep my email address open. I try to reply during the break. And if you have any questions for the guest, this is always a good chance or an opportunity, really, for you to do that if you can't call in. We do open up the lines in the second half of the show, at least the second hour, the second half of the interview. And if you have a question for Colin Broen, maybe you can save it for next hour. You can call in and talk to him directly, or you can email me and I can try to fit it in. We're going to open up things with him next on Coast to Coast AM. Don't go anywhere.
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0: Hey, welcome back to Coast AM. I'm Ryan Recker. If you want to email me, ryanrecker@coasttocoastam.com. Joining us now is a filmmaker and also a paranormal investigator. You may have heard some of his shows. Conspiracy Files is one of them, and Murder in America. Colin Broen, thank you so much for joining us here on Coast to Coast AM.
1: Hey, Ryan. Thanks for having me, man.
0: Do you, let's say, weird spirits and things follow you around, or do you only find them when you're looking for them?
1: Well, honestly, I know a lot of people in the paranormal space, and I know a lot of people that have had experiences with these things that a lot of people call attachments. And I've definitely had my experience with those entities and energies, but I think those kinds of experiences are far and few between. You know, I've done hundreds of investigations. I've only felt like I've been followed by something a handful of times, but I will say when I have felt that or something has kind of come home with me, it's definitely made its presence known, and it's been easy for me to tell. These energies, though, they're everywhere. They're not just in haunted houses. I mean, everybody's house really has a haunting to it in some way or another.
0: I think it's probably better that I don't pick up on these things. I was watching the Real Ghostbusters cartoon with my daughter today, and Slimer is going around and causing problems. And I thought, that would be miserable. If all I did was see ghosts floating around causing problems in my house where I live all the time, that would not be a fun place to be. So when you know what you're looking for, do you find them everywhere, or do you, for the most part, feel they keep to themselves unless you try to call them?
1: I genuinely believe that, you know, if you go into an investigation with an open mind and a desire to find something, these entities and energies are going to be attracted to that, and they're going to try and make their presence known in some way. You don't necessarily have to go to the most haunted place on earth to find something that wants to communicate with you. I mean, I've talked to so many people over the years doing this that have literally done seances or, you know, attempted communication in their own home and were shocked when something answered their questions or something came through. And to speak to your point, actually, I lived in a haunted house. I grew up in a haunted house. I've talked about this story many times before, and it was not fun. It was actually terrifying. And, you know, some of those experiences that I had back then, I would kill to have again at any point throughout my career in the future as a paranormal investigator, because they were so powerful and they were so real. But it was not fun. It's definitely not like a time that I look back on very fondly. It was a lot of sleepless nights, and my parents even, they began to become affected, and we had three psychics come in to try cleanse the home, and it didn't work. It actually only made things worse. So yeah, I've had that experience, and it totally changes your perspective on the paranormal when you actually live in that space and you don't just visit as a part of, like, you know, a ghost tour or something like that.
0: Sure. It's probably hard to break a lease or just pack up and move. You know, if you detect something, that's a lot of work and effort to do.
1: Yeah. And, you know, in all states, they don't have to, I mean, the laws vary by state, but they don't even have to tell you if someone died in your home or there was a brutal crime. I've always found that to be pretty strange that, you know, you could purchase a beautiful home in one of these states that don't have this legislation and come to find out 5 years in that there was, I don't know, an axe murder on the second floor. It's crazy.
0: Right. Well, my realtor, of course, when you purchase a home, you always want to get the inspections done. You want to make sure there's no underlying problems that are going to cost you down the line. I've never been offered a psychic or someone to walk through the house ahead of time to see if they detect anything either. But let's talk about some of these weird things you've encountered over the course of your life. What are some of the big ones that come to mind?
1: Well, one that's really interesting to me as an adult actually relates back to my haunting. It was weird. The house that we moved into was actually a brand new build. So there was no history on the land. There was no history in the home. My parents built this house. There was nothing on the property before. It was just dirt. So when you move into a place like that and you immediately begin experiencing paranormal activity, you don't really believe what you're seeing and what you're feeling because, you know, in my mind back then, there was no way that this place could be haunted. I mean, it was brand new. But, you know, the very first day that we moved in, my sister had an experience. And from that point going forward, it was just constant for her and I. We were both younger. I was like just starting high school at the time, and she's 4 years younger than me. But, and this is crazy. So at one point in the haunting, I woke up in my bed one night and I was experiencing a bout of sleep paralysis. And as I looked towards my bedroom window, my window kind of faced the sky in a perfect way where you could see the moonlight coming through at that time of night. And I looked towards my window and I saw what looked to be a man wearing like a fedora or a wide brimmed hat. And as I looked at this guy, he just stared back at me. Not like he had a face or facial features. It was just, you know, I could tell that this thing was looking at me. And as I'm staring at it, it just slowly started to glide or kind of float towards my bed. And at the very last second before it was able to touch me, I was able to break the paralysis and kind of snap and turn my bedstand light on. And yeah, it disappeared. Now, I told that story hundreds of times back then. I talked about it on my own show years ago. And I didn't find out until a few years ago that there's, you know, this entity known as the Hat Man, which I'm sure you guys have discussed before.
0: Sure.
1: But, you know, back then I had no idea that was this being that's kind of based in supernatural lore, and it has its own place in the folklore of the supernatural. And I had actually experienced that. So to be doing this full time years later and to come across those stories and to kind of dive into them and realize that I had one of those experiences in my own home, was, I don't know, it shifted my perspective in a really, really weird kind of way because, yeah, I mean, what do you make of that? It's really hard to even still wrap my head around it.
0: So let's say you're talking to other people about this and someone else has experienced Hat Man, but they didn't move. They didn't wake up. What happens? Did you ever wonder, let's say you didn't turn the light on. Let's say you didn't come out of that sleep paralysis. What would have happened to you? Have you ever talked to someone that maybe perhaps didn't get up?
1: I mean, there are tons of stories online, whether you believe everybody's story or not. That's your own thing, and you can choose to believe in what you want to. But, you know, there are stories of people that have encountered this thing. I've read stories, and I've actually heard from people that I've interviewed that, you know, they've actually had different perspectives on the Hat Man. Either they've felt this kind of malignant sort of energy attached to it, or they've felt, I don't want to say a benevolence, but more of like just a non-emotion from it. Like it didn't want to hurt them, but they didn't know what it wanted. I haven't heard of Hat Man attacking anybody, but, you know, that's kind of the pattern. People always seem to kind of snap out of this right before it's going to touch them or it's going to do whatever it's going to do to them. You know, I'm not going to tell you that I would prefer to have allowed this thing to do what it wanted to me, but you know, it is a possibility. And that on the kind of scale of creepiness in my haunted house experience, that was actually kind of on the lower end of things that happened. The real frightening experiences involved things like doppelgangers and, babies crying, that obviously there was no baby in the house. That was my whole family heard a baby crying at different times of the day in different parts of the house. And none of us talked to each other. But we all came together at the end of the day and were sharing these stories. And that was just mind blowing to me because I had heard this baby crying in my bedroom at about 3 p.m. And my mom and sister had heard this baby crying in our basement area 5 or 6 that night. I was out of the house at the time. And my dad, I mean, this is like something out of a movie. You couldn't even make this up. My dad's coming home from work that night, and my mom and sister and I are sitting at our kitchen table just talking. And as he comes in through the garage, this is like 7 o'clock at night, he remarks, "Why don't you guys have a baby doll out in the garage area that's making this noise?" I kept hearing this as I was walking in, and it was, I mean, when I tell you everybody's face just dropped and lost all the blood, went completely white, it was I mean, it was just so crazy because, yeah, there's no baby in the house. There were no baby dolls. There's no history of some sort of an infant passing away, at least to our knowledge, on the property. And that just makes no sense.
0: This is inside of the new build you were talking about. Same home?
1: Yeah. Yes.
0: Okay. Not even new builds are safe. Were your parents believers? Did they discuss this sort of thing before you started having experiences? Or did you guys come about this around the same time because of the new build home? You started experiencing these things as a family, and then you started believing together.
1: Well, I grew up going on ghost tours with my family. My mom has always loved Halloween, so she was always kind of bringing us to the morbid dark tourism locations in the cities that we visited when I was younger. So that was a thing in my family. We believed in ghosts. We had these, and we still have these ghost stories that have been passed through generations. Going back to my family, mostly came over from Norway, so we have ghost stories from family members in Norway hundreds of years ago that are just crazy. But, you know, when we move into a brand new house and my sister starts experiencing things and then I start experiencing things, it's almost once again like the plot of a horror film, because my parents didn't really, I don't want to say they didn't believe us because they believed that we were experiencing something, but I just don't think at the beginning they fully believed that it was possible the house could be haunted. So they almost wrote it off towards the beginning. And then as they started to have experiences and it became almost undeniable that something was happening, that's when they decided, yeah, we should call these psychics in. And it was really meant to just be one psychic, a family friend of ours, who ended up bringing two of her friends who had these claimed abilities. And yeah, they claimed that there was a portal there. They felt that there was some sort of a portal in the area that had allowed some of these entities to come through. But I more so nowadays believe something actually attached itself to our family because of a weird situation we were in at the time. There was a lot of kind of grief and trauma through our family, and just something really bad had happened right before we moved into the house. So I feel that something felt that energy, almost like we were casting it into the air, like a beacon for a spirit that would want to feed off of that. And it kind of just globbed on. And even to this day, you know, my parents still live in South Dakota. That's where the house was. They moved out in 2019. I live in Texas. My sister lives in California. All of us still have experiences of our own in our different spaces, of varying degrees of spookiness. But
0: right.
1: I don't know. It's just weird, you know? It never really went away.
0: It's interesting, these type of spirits that could attach to certain objects. Sometimes you hear them attaching to objects, sometimes attaching to people. Do you think that there's any ill intent, or do you think perhaps these spirits are just that, and they're neutral, kind of like the Hat Man, you know? Do you feel like whatever's attaching to you has some sort of intention?
1: I'd say, honestly, out of all the investigations that I've done, 99% of spirits and energies that I've encountered, even though they can present in frightening ways, I don't think they have any sort of malicious intent behind why they're here. I mean, I'm not going to pretend to be an expert on the paranormal, because in reality, nobody is, because we're all kind of chasing the golden answer to the age-old question of what happens when you die. But at the same time, I can definitely tell you from my own experience that these negative entities, they do exist, and I don't know exactly what they are. I know a lot of people, even people who are listening right now, are going to say that those are demons, and I believe that that definition does apply to some of these energies, but there are even things beyond what people would call demons that are out there that, you know, exist in a kind of weird space that I can't even wrap my head around, that I can't even comprehend. But those things, they're very rare. They're hard to find. But yeah, when they get attached to a person or an object, they really don't like to let go. And I feel like that sort of a thing is what globbed onto my family.
0: So what do you find that these things that are these entities, these spirits, Do you find that you ever see some commonality between them? Is there anything defining traits that you would say would define the spirit world as you're investigating these things?
1: I mean, people always report experiencing really the same types of activity. Like feelings, I would say, are the biggest part of paranormal experiences that, for a person like me, are frustrating because I could sit with a camera inside of a haunted location and tell people online or tell the camera that I'm feeling this or smelling this or experiencing this, but you can't translate that through a video. You have to physically be there to experience something like that yourself. And I think that's the most kind of prevalent form of activity. And it's also a type of activity or energy that most people write off. You know, you can have this feeling, you can experience this, but if you're not in the right mindset to have that experience, you're not going to really recognize what's happening. But, you know, we hear all the time lots of stories of noises being heard, figures and shadows being seen, the shadow people. That's kind of a main type of energy and entity. I've heard lots of different definitions of shadow people too. I've talked to people who think they're aliens. I've talked to people that think they're demons. You know, there's no real decided definition in the community of what a shadow person is, but it's just confusing.
0: Do you become immune to the feeling after a certain point through your investigations, or do you still feel the same way you did when you first experienced it?
1: I still feel the same way, and I actually think that if you go out and investigate and you kind of learn your body and you learn your own tells and your own signs, you become more in tune with it and you can sense it and feel it better than, you know, if you're just going in blind and you don't really know what to look for. At the very beginning, I was afraid of every single noise that I was hearing because of my experience and how frightening it had been. Nowadays, though, I mean, I'm a jumpy person. So, like, you know, if I watch a horror movie, my wife always laughs because I'm just, like, screaming all the time. But, you know, I can't help it. That's the reality of the world we live in.
0: Well, when we come back, we'll talk more about this. And there's a few other things I wanted to ask you about, including some of your experiences and documenting it. Why you think it's important to document these things. I think some people dismiss it very quickly, but there is a certain amount of importance of making sure people's experiences are known, because I think for every time you bring up one, there's probably 10 others that were too afraid

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1: be?
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10: Her doing the interview she did hurt her.
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10: Oh, they should have kept her in the basement. 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
11: Yeah, when you're spending the last 2 weeks of a campaign with an ever-shifting...

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1: Something slightly paranormal happening in my basement right now. I want to talk to Colin Broen about, get his take on it. It's maybe the first time this has happened while hosting a Coast to Coast. Either I'm experiencing a medical issue or something paranormal could be happening right now. So this is good that we have a investigator and someone that's well-versed in it on the program tonight. 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One person emailed me and said, first ever song played on WLS was Woolly Bully. That's neat. Okay. That's a good trivia question. Thank you for that one. 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Chris Broen is our guest, or Colin Broen is our guest, excuse me, and we're going to continue with Colin coming up after the break on Coast to Coast AM.
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1: And welcome back. Joining us is a filmmaker, paranormal investigator, Colin Broen. Thank you so much for coming on to Coast AM. I really enjoying the conversation.
4: Well, there's a lot to go over.
1: Yeah, well, let me tell you what happened during the break here, because you can, I can pick your paranormal investigating mind. So as we went into break, and I'm sitting here, I started smelling cigarette smoke. And I know people say they smell that sometimes during investigations. I'm not a smoker. No one in my family is. We live in this house for the past couple of years. No one's ever smoked inside this house. So there'd be no reason for me to smell that. And I know that sometimes people say they pick up on little traces of that when they're investigating, like a smoker smell. So let's say you're investigating this. What would you rule out? How would you handle something like that? Because for me, I would think, okay, it's in my mind. I'm thinking about this. Maybe my mind is just adding that in for a little bit of fun. Maybe I'm not really smelling that. Maybe it's a false positive. How would you handle maybe a little thing like that?
4: So first of all, that's very bizarre because I just mentioned if you actually rewind the tapes on this show, that, you know, the human body is, in my opinion, the best ghost hunting device. And I actually specifically called out smell because some of the most profound experiences I've had have been with smells. Actually, about a week ago, weirdly enough, I was in West Virginia shooting our Halloween series for the Paranormal Files at this pretty infamous haunted hotel in this town that we were in. And both my brother-in-law and I, we were walking our cameras in that day, and we walked through this hallway in the kind of lobby-ish area of the hotel, and we both smelled cigarette / cigar smoke. And it was overwhelmingly strong, even though we were the only ones in this corridor. And later that night, we didn't know the stories of this hotel. As we were videotaping the tour that the guide from the hotel was giving us, she literally stopped in that exact spot and said, people smell cigar smoke right here all the time because it's associated with the founder of the hotel who died in the building and who has been seen standing here. And so that was mind-blowing for me. I've only had a few of those experiences, and I just had that experience like a week ago.
1: Okay.
4: So that makes this whole story that I'm hearing from you right now even stranger. But, you know, we try to debunk every type of paranormal evidence that we capture. But I think you've already gone ahead and done that by stating out loud, you know, the obvious things you would look for. Is anyone a smoker? Are you a smoker? If you can rule out where the scent could potentially be coming from, that's where it crosses the boundary for me into being something potentially paranormal. And
1: right.
4: I mean, I don't know what to tell you. If it were me, I would immediately stop the show and begin doing an EVP session because I'm a paranormal investigator, but I know you can't do that. So,
1: okay,
4: I don't
1: have any equipment. Like, there's no equipment on right now. Is there something I can do to test this? Is there anything that would be like a poor man's test?
4: The best thing that I always tell people to do is to just ask for a sign. I mean, you could try to talk to you. You could say, if you're here with me in the room, this is our space. You know me by now. Could you show me that you're here somehow?
1: Okay. Do you want me to try that? I can say that and see if anything happens. Okay. If anyone is here in the room with me right now, you know this family, you know this house, show me a sign that you are here. Maybe dip the lights or make it known somehow. See, I don't see anything. I don't know how long I should wait for, though.
4: You know, the biggest thing that I always do after asking that question is just sit and listen.
1: Okay. Let me take one of my earphones, ears open here. See if I hear anything. See, maybe they don't think I'm serious because I'm talking into a microphone. I don't know. Nothing happened.
4: Now,
1: maybe it was my mind playing tricks, because that happens too when you're thinking about it and you're kind of in that realm of discussing it. Maybe your mind, you know, does a little trick on you.
4: You know, anything's possible, but I would say if you just smelled a distinct cigarette smell, that would be something for me that I would
1: imagine. See, I smell it right now. I smell it again. And, you know, I never smell it down here in my basement office ever. This is kind of a first for me.
4: And there would be no one outside smoking or anything like that?
1: No, I mean, I'm not in an apartment or anything. It's, you know, your standalone single family home. So it would be, if there was someone smoking outside the window, they'd be trespassing on my property to do that.
4: That's very interesting, man. I'm not going to lie. That's kind of, I mean, me having that experience about a week ago. It was actually a week ago tonight that we were shooting that video, so.
1: Okay. Well, when I do these in my basement, I purposely have my office space where I have my equipment set up, but I leave the door open so I can peek out the door in case I see something strange in the basement while I'm broadcasting. If I notice anything else, I will let you know over the course of the show here.
4: Please do.
1: Yeah. What? Tell me about these investigations. And when you go into a place, you say sometimes you surprise people. They have no idea there was something even in that home. Do they normally call you in if they weren't experiencing something to begin with?
4: Well, with the show, we typically focus on established haunted locations with, you know, history attached to them, because I feel that history is the most important part of a haunting. And that's what you can usually use to determine what may be causing the paranormal activity inside of a location or even on the property, you know, analyzing what unfolded there in the past. And also, you know, doing these paranormal investigations and creating the series that I've created, it's been amazing for me to be able to teach people, especially here in America, some of the history of their own country that a lot of folks don't want to acknowledge or talk about, or crimes that have been covered up, varying, you know, degrees of cover up. But yeah, I've done some residential investigations. I was actually called in. One of the craziest investigations I've ever done was in South Dakota. It was actually the second episode of my show that I ever produced, and it was eventually removed from YouTube. And back then, this is back in 2015, I didn't save backups or anything. Once I posted it on YouTube, I thought it's going to be on here forever, but something happened and the entire video was removed. So I don't even have a copy of any of the footage anymore. But it was insane. This family contacted, well, actually it was the same psychic medium who cleansed my house, or tried to cleanse the house. She called me one day because she knew I was getting into this, and she said, you know, I have this family that asked me to come out and do a read on their property. And when I got out there, it was too evil, for me. I didn't want to mess with it. It gave me the worst feeling, and I don't know what to do. So maybe you can head out there and use some of your equipment and try to figure out what's in the home. And of course, for me, that was like an immediate yes. Hearing a psychic say that it's too dark for them, like, yeah, I want to go out inside and see what's in this house. And I ended up spending a whole week with the family, and by the end of the week, we had determined that whatever was there was indeed incredibly malevolent. And I actually contacted the local diocese, because the family was Catholic. So we had two local priests come out and do an actual structural, I don't want to call it an exorcism, but it was really a sort of pseudo blessing of the property. And they sprayed holy water on all the walls and recited all these different prayers. And according to the family, that helped, you know, this thing to leave the home. But, you know, what we experienced was, there was this one moment. I'll tell you this. It's a short anecdote, but it was still something that I revisit all the time. The family had been playing with Ouija boards, and they claimed that they had contacted an entity that called itself Zozo. And if you study the paranormal, Zozo's an entity a lot of people claim to have, you know, been in contact with. It's a very, very evil, demonic sort of being. And, you know, at first when we got to the house, we didn't necessarily believe that that was really what was happening. But as I interviewed these family members one by one, like there was one point when I was shooting an interview with these two family members, and they started arguing about how one of them had started using the Ouija board behind their backs and had started this whole thing. And they got so worked up that one of our interview subjects ripped their lav mic off of them, threw it on the table, got in their car and drove off the property and refused to be involved anymore. So you could see for me, at least in that very moment, that this was like very real to this family. And on the very last night, we decided to try call this thing in. So I asked that guy who had been doing these Ouija board sessions if he could do one for us, as we kind of monitored the room. We set up in their garage, and, you know, for about 45 minutes, nothing happened. It was completely still, just an average summer night. But then at one point, and this still gives me the chills thinking about this right now in my room here in Texas, he literally pointed out towards the darkness, the open dark outside of the garage door, and he said, I feel like they're coming. I feel like they're finally coming in. And as he said that, this family had multiple German Shepherds. The moment he said that, they all started growling at the darkness. Oh. And it was pitch black. And they were just sitting there like, and I'm like, oh my God, I'm getting chills right now. I'm like, I'm going to see Zozo. Like, I don't know what I'm about to see. And as the dogs are growling and he's saying that it's coming, it reaches this almost point where it's like something has to happen. And as he says that, the front door to their house on camera opens up and slams shut. Like right next to us, and everybody in the room screamed except for the guy that was doing the session. He just looked at us with this very stoic look on his face and said, okay, they're in the house. You can go contact them. Like for me, I was like, all right. So yeah, I mean, we kind of gathered ourselves and we went in, and you know, it was weird because nothing particularly crazy ended up happening to us while we were in the home, except my friend developed rapidly a nosebleed. He was gushing blood from his nose. It was crazy.
1: Weird. Okay.
4: But it was really that experience. And then the thing that breaks my heart, I still have this footage probably somewhere on a hard drive at my parents' house. I know that it's got to be there somewhere, the raw footage of that moment. But I looked back and I reviewed the clip later on when I was editing the video, and as he's saying that, and this is going to sound unbelievable, but it's there. We looked out, and as I'm panning out into that dark area where he's pointing to with this infrared camera, there appears to be what looks like a woman in a white dress with long black hair, almost like the Grudge, that floats out of the top left corner of the frame towards the camera and then disappears.
1: And oh boy.
4: I looked at that footage the next day because I went home and I showed my parents. I was like, oh my God, you guys have to see this. And I saw that clip. And so when I went back to their house in order to complete the structural cleansing with the priests from the diocese, I went and I checked the environment because that's what you have to do when you capture something like that. You have to try debunk it. And when I set my camera up in the exact spot, my jaw dropped because there was nothing. There was no tree. There was no bush. It was just literally this is like a farmland kind of area in very rural South Dakota, like literally the middle of nowhere. And there was nothing that could have caused this sort of a visual on the screen at that exact moment. And to me, that's easily hands down the creepiest thing that I've ever caught on camera, because I tried to debunk it, and I even had people, I was in film school at the time when I was cutting this together. That was right before I moved to Texas from South Dakota to go to UT. I went to film school there, and I had people in my classes look at this footage, and even one of my professors, nobody could tell me what this was. It wasn't like a reflection. It was, I mean, if I had the picture, I wish I could show you, but it was a full on like woman in a white dress. You could see arms and this long hair that was almost draped over her. And it was at that exact moment when he was pointing, and then a few moments later, that's when the door opened and slammed. It was crazy. But you know, when it comes to the paranormal,
1: I tell you what though, let's just say the idea, the cinematic moment where the door opens and closes.
4: Oh, I know.
1: And your guy says, they're in the house.
4: Yeah, go. You can go talk to him now. I'm like, oh,
1: holy moly.
4: Yeah.
1: That and is
4: they had
1: out
4: stories
1: of a movie.
4: For days, too. Like, they said that the dad's eyes had rolled back into his head at one point and blood had poured out of his nose. Like, it was a very, very scary thing for this family. But, you know, I went into wanting to investigate, but as we kind of, and we also found this weird stuff on their property. We found these jars that had been buried. We used a metal detector and found these jars that had been buried upside down full of old rusty nails that looked like they had been there for decades. It was so spooky. And on top of that, I went on camera and I bought a metal detector. I actually bought two of them. And we brought the metal detector out. It was like supposed to be a kind of funny bit in the video that I was planning to release, where we went to this, it's called Shields in the Midwest. We went to a Shields and bought a metal detector. And we went out to this area where they said they had found some of these things. And I put the metal detector out and I started scanning the ground, and the meter just it started spiking to the absolute max in my hand, and it died immediately. And we tried to swap the batteries out. It was not a battery issue. The whole device had just literally, like, crapped itself and became useless. And luckily, I had bought another one in case something like that happened. But, I mean, the footage of that is just so – it was so compelling because, I mean, I was a very novice investigator at the time. It was really my first kind of real effort at investigating something outside of my own home. And I just – I feel like we handled it with grace and the family was happy with the result after the cleansing and everything, but my God, it was scary.
1: Well, given everything you experienced there, you're riding a pretty big high. Does it feel like sometimes you're let down by investigations without having an experience like that?
4: Oh, all the time. I mean, genuinely, the paranormal, if you've ever been on an investigation, 90% of the time, you're just sitting in the dark, in a dark room, talking to yourself. It's not exactly thrilling. But it's that 1% of experience that keeps the high rolling.
1: Oh, boy. All right, well, do you want to take some calls from listeners in the next hour?
4: Sure. I've had some people message me and say that they're listening. And if you're listening out there, call in, and I'd love to hear what you have to say.
1: Great. You can share your own experiences or maybe ask questions to Colin Broen. By the way, if people wanted to look you up online, where can they go?
4: I'd say check out the Paranormal Files on YouTube. That's where you'll find the ghost hunting.
1: The Paranormal Files on there, Conspiracy Files, Murder in America, all kinds of great shows that you're on and host and founding. Colin Broen is our guest, paranormal investigator. We'll take some of your calls in the next hour. If you want to email me, Ryan Recker at coasttocoastam.com. 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
5: A deadly attack. I'm Deborah Valentine, Fox News. The latest attack on the international airport in Saudi Arabia's capital of Riyadh killed 12 people, including one American. Over 300 others were injured. Reporters asked President Trump if the U.S. will get involved.
6: We may. We're going to look at it.
7: How soon?
6: We just found out about the recent attack, so we'll make a decision. We move very quickly.
5: A Saudi-led coalition blaming Iran-backed Houthi rebels in neighboring Yemen for the attack. Post-tropical storm Isaias is over northern Alabama, heading north-northeast. Nearly a 500,000 Floridians and Alabamans remain without power, with Georgia also impacted. Florida Power and Light spokesperson Comrel Eppinger spoke exclusively to Fox Weather's Katie Byrne.
8: We know that this was a storm that impacted many customers here throughout northwest Florida, but rest assured we have an aggressive restoration process that's in full swing.
5: Isolated tornadoes are a possibility for the Piedmont Triad in north-central North Carolina as Isaias moves north-northeast. At least four deaths, two in Florida, two in Alabama, are blamed on the system. It made landfall as a Category 2 hurricane Friday evening near Destin, Florida. Meanwhile, Simon is expected to make landfall today along Mexico's western coastline as a Category 4 hurricane.
9: Western Mexico bracing for the worst as Hurricane Simon bears down on the Pacific coast. The major Category 4 storm packing 155 mile per hour winds is expected to make landfall in the coming hours. It's on track to hit somewhere between Manzanillo and Puerto Vallarta. The region is popular with American tourists. Some places could see up to 30 inches of rain before it's over. Severe flooding, catastrophic winds, mudslides, and storm surge are all possible.
5: Fox's Chanley Painter reporting. Former Hurricane Rachel affecting the Southwest. 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
5: A failed execution, 10 days in the hospital, and now back to prison. Fox's Carmen Roberts has more on Krista Pike.
12: Tennessee death row inmate Krista Pike is out of the hospital and at a Nashville prison rehab center. The 50-year-old was hospitalized for 10 days after the state's botched execution on September 30th. Afterwards, the unconscious Pike was placed on a hospital ventilator, and at one point her attorneys feared she wouldn't survive. Pike was sentenced to death for the brutal 1995 torture and murder of her classmate, Colleen Slimmer. Pike's attorneys are asking the governor to commute her death sentence to life without parole, but the state hasn't ruled out another execution attempt. Carmen Roberts, Fox News.
5: The state is investigating what went wrong. The toxicology reports are in for two Ole Miss students found dead in similar circumstances with the same pills nearby.
13: The court documents state two Ole Miss students, Aiden Hamilton and Robert Strang, who died last month, had the same three substances in their systems. Metrogenine and the Schedule I controlled substances, MGM-15 and MGPI. All three substances are found in Smack's Mango Breeze pills, the same product allegedly found at the smoke shop where Yahya and Islam Mosley worked. Agents had executed a search warrant at the store, and they say they found the same brand of pills that were discovered near the students' bodies with the same packaging, ingredients, and price tag. Per the court documents, the students' bank records also show purchases from the smoke shop, which prosecutors say support their claim the pills came from that business. The Mosleys are accused of selling kratom-like substances despite knowing how dangerous they are.
5: Fox's Madeline Rivera reporting from Washington. The Cleveland Guardians beat the Chicago White Sox 2-0 in Game 5 to advance to the ALCS. The Guardians pitching staff struck out a postseason record 21 batters in the game. They'll take on the Tampa Bay Rays in Game 1 Monday night. I'm Deborah Valentine. This is Fox News.
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0: from the Great Lakes on the other side of Erie. I'm Ryan Recker, your host tonight on Coast to Coast AM. A lot to get to on the show. Filmmaker and paranormal investigator Colin Broen is joining us. You may have heard some of his podcasts. Murder in America, The Conspiracy Files would be the first guest of the show tonight. Then in the back half, Dr. Bonnie Buckner joins us. She's been on the show a few times, in fact. I think I spoke with her about a year ago. And she's a dream work expert, a psychologist, and we'll talk about Mall World. Last time I was hosting, someone called in and asked, have you ever heard of this Mall World thing, which is a shared dream experience where people believe they're in a mall with other people, and they seem to all have the same layout of the same mall. It's a strange phenomenon. And she wrote an article for Psychology Today about it. So we're going to talk to her about that in the second half of the show. Major congratulations go out to this year's Radio Hall of Fame inductees who had their ceremony this weekend in Chicago. Legends like Shotgun Tom Kelly, who is a true legend. I had a chance to meet him once. He was fantastic. He was at an Art Volo birthday party here in Detroit, and I think Art was there. Radio's best friend documenting this again today. And a shout-out to WLS in Chicago, who is celebrating its history Sunday night, 7 to 9 Central. They bring in the legendary jocks, being that it is around the time of the Radio Hall of Fame ceremonies there in Chicago. Seems fitting to bring back some of their legends to do a nighttime Sunday night show. So big shout-out to them in Chicago. And if you want to email me at any point during the show, RyanRecker at coasttocoastam.com. I do keep my email address open. I try to reply during the break. And if you have any questions for the guests, this is always a good chance or an opportunity, really, for you to do that if you can't call in. We do open up the lines in the second half of the show, at least the second hour, the second half of the interview. And if you have a question for Colin Broen, maybe you can save it for next hour. You can call in and talk to him directly, or you can email me and I can try to fit it in. We're going to open up things with him next on Coast to Coast AM. Don't go anywhere.
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0: And welcome back to Coast AM. I'm Ryan Recker. If you want to email me, ryanrecker@coasttocoastam.com. Joining us now is a filmmaker and also a paranormal investigator. You may have heard some of his shows. Conspiracy Files is one of them, and Murder in America. Colin Broen, thank you so much for joining us here on Coast to Coast AM.
1: Hey, Ryan. Thanks for having me, man.
0: Let's say weird spirits and things follow you around, or do you only find them when you're looking for them?
1: Well, honestly, I know a lot of people in the paranormal space, and I know a lot of people that have had experiences with these things that a lot of people call attachments. And I've definitely had my experience with those entities and energies, but I think those kinds of experiences are far and few between. You know, I've done hundreds of investigations. I've only felt like I've been followed by something a handful of times. But I will say, when I have felt that or something has kind of come home with me, it's definitely made its presence known, and it's been easy for me to tell. These energies, though, they're everywhere. They're not just in haunted houses. I mean, everybody's house really has a haunting to it in some way or another.
0: I think it's probably better that I don't pick up on these things. I was watching the real Ghostbusters cartoon with my daughter today, and Slimer is going around and causing problems, and I thought, that would be miserable. If all I did was see ghosts floating around causing problems in my house where I live all the time, that would not be a fun place to be. So when you know what you're looking for, do you find them everywhere, or do you, for the most part, feel they keep to themselves unless you try to call them?
1: I genuinely believe that, you know, if you go into an investigation with an open mind and a desire to find something, these entities and energies are going to be attracted to that, and they're going to try and make their presence known in some way. You don't necessarily have to go to the most haunted place on earth to find something that wants to communicate with you. I mean, I've talked to so many people over the years doing this that have literally done seances or, you know, attempted communication in their own home and were shocked when something answered their questions or something came through. And to speak to your point, actually, I lived in a haunted house. I grew up in a haunted house. I've talked about this story many times before, and it was not fun. It was actually terrifying, and you know, some of those experiences that I had back then, I would kill to have again at any point throughout my career in the future as a paranormal investigator, because they were so powerful and they were so real. But it was not fun. It's definitely not like a time that I look back on very fondly. It was a lot of sleepless nights, and my parents even they began to become affected, and we had three psychics come in to try cleanse the home, and it didn't work. It only made things worse. So, yeah, I've had that experience, and it totally changes your perspective on the paranormal when you actually live in that space and you don't just visit as a part of, like, you know, a ghost tour or something like that.
0: Sure. It's probably hard to break a lease or just pack up and move. You know, if you detect something, that's a lot of work and effort to do.
1: Yeah, and you know, in all states, they don't have to. I mean, the laws vary by state, but they don't even have to tell you if someone died in your home or there was a brutal crime. I've always found that to be pretty strange. That, you know, you could purchase a beautiful home in one of these states that don't have this legislation, and come to find out 5 years in that there was, I don't know, an axe murder on the second floor. It's crazy.
0: Right. Well, my realtor, of course, when you purchase a home, you always want to get the inspections done. You want to make sure there's no underlying problems that are going to cost you down the line. I've never been offered a psychic or someone to walk through the house ahead of time to see if they detect anything either. Let's talk about some of these weird things you've encountered over the course of your life. What are some of the big ones that come to mind?
1: Well, one that's really interesting to me as an adult actually relates back to my haunting. It was weird. The house that we moved into was actually a brand new build. So there was no history on the land. There was no history in the home. My parents built this house. There was nothing on the property before. It was just dirt. So when you move into a place like that and you immediately begin experiencing paranormal activity, you don't really believe what you're seeing and what you're feeling because, you know, in my mind back then, there was no way that this place could be haunted. I mean, it was brand new. But, you know, the very first day that we moved in, my sister had an experience. And from that point going forward, it was just constant for her and I. We were both younger. I was like just starting high school at the time, and she's 4 years younger than me. But, and this is crazy. So at one point in the haunting, I woke up in my bed one night and I was experiencing a bout of sleep paralysis. And as I looked towards my bedroom window, my window kind of faced the sky in a perfect way where you could see the moonlight coming through at that time of night. And I looked towards my window and I saw what looked to be a man wearing like a fedora or a wide brimmed hat. And as I looked at this guy, he just stared back at me. Not like he had a face or facial features. It was just, you know, I could tell that this thing was looking at me. And as I'm staring at it, it just slowly started to glide or kind of float towards my bed. And at the very last second before it was able to touch me, I was able to break the paralysis and kind of snap and turn my bedroom, my bedstand light on. And yeah, it disappeared. Now, I told that story hundreds of times back then. I talked about it on my own show years ago. And I didn't find out until a few years ago that there's, you know, this entity known as the Hat Man, which I'm sure you guys have discussed before.
0: Sure.
1: But, you know, back then I had no idea that was this being that's kind of based in supernatural lore, and it has its own place in the folklore of the supernatural. And I had actually experienced that. So to be doing this full time years later and to come across those stories and to kind of dive into them and realize that I had one of those experiences in my own home, was, I don't know, it shifted my perspective in a really, really weird kind of way because, yeah, I mean, what do you make of that? It's really hard to even still wrap my head around it.
0: So let's say you're talking to other people about this and someone else has experienced Hat Man, but they didn't move. They didn't wake up. What happens? Did you ever wonder, let's say you didn't turn the light on. Let's say you didn't come out of that sleep paralysis. What would have happened to you? Have you ever talked to someone that maybe perhaps didn't get up?
1: I mean, there are tons of stories online, whether you believe everybody's story or not. That's your own thing, and you can choose to believe in what you want to. But, you know, there are stories of people that have encountered this thing. I've read stories, and I've actually heard from people that I've interviewed that, you know, they've actually had different perspectives on the Hat Man. Either they've felt this kind of malignant sort of energy attached to it, or they've felt, I don't want to say a benevolence, but more of like just a non-emotion from it. Like it didn't want to hurt them, but they didn't know what it wanted. I haven't heard of Hat Man attacking anybody, but, you know, that's kind of the pattern. People always seem to kind of snap out of this right before it's going to touch them or it's going to do whatever it's going to do to them. You know, I'm not going to tell you that I would prefer to have allowed this thing to do what it wanted to me, but you know, it is a possibility. And that on the kind of scale of creepiness in my haunted house experience, that was actually kind of on the lower end of things that happened. The real frightening experiences involved things like doppelgangers and, babies crying, that obviously there was no baby in the house. That was my whole family heard a baby crying at different times of the day in different parts of the house, and none of us talked to each other. But we all came together at the end of the day and were sharing these stories. And that was just mind blowing to me because I had heard this baby crying in my bedroom at about 3 p.m. And my mom and sister had heard this baby crying in our basement area at 5 or 6 that night. I was out of the house at the time. And my dad, I mean, this is like something out of a movie. You couldn't even make this up. My dad's coming home from work that night, and my mom and sister and I are sitting at our kitchen table just talking. And as he comes in through the garage, this is like 7 o'clock at night, he remarks, "When do you guys have a baby doll out in the garage area that's making this noise?" I kept hearing this as I was walking in, and it was, I mean, when I tell you everybody's face just dropped and lost all the blood, went completely white, it was I mean, it was just so crazy because, yeah, there's no baby in the house. There were no baby dolls. There's no history of some sort of an infant passing away, at least to our knowledge, on the property. And that just makes no sense.
0: This is inside of the new build you were talking about. Same home?
1: Yeah. Yes.
0: Okay. Not even new builds are safe. Were your parents believers? Did they discuss this sort of thing before you started having experiences? Or did you guys come about this around the same time because of the new build home? You started experiencing these things as a family, and then you started believing together.
1: Well, I grew up going on ghost tours with my family. My mom has always loved Halloween, so she was always kind of bringing us to the morbid dark tourism locations in the cities that we visited when I was younger. So that was a thing in my family. We believed in ghosts. We had these, and we still have these ghost stories that have been passed through generations. Going back to my family, mostly came over from Norway, so we have ghost stories from family members in Norway hundreds of years ago that are just crazy. But, you know, when we move into a brand new house and my sister starts experiencing things and then I start experiencing things, it's almost once again like the plot of a horror film, because my parents didn't really, I don't want to say they didn't believe us because they believed that we were experiencing something, but I just don't think at the beginning they fully believed that it was possible the house could be haunted. So they almost wrote it off towards the beginning. And then as they started to have experiences and it became almost undeniable that something was happening, that's when they decided, yeah, we should call these psychics in. And it was really meant to just be one psychic, a family friend of ours, who ended up bringing two of her friends who had these claimed abilities. And yeah, they claimed that there was a portal there. They felt that there was some sort of a portal in the area that had allowed some of these entities to come through. But I more so nowadays believe something actually attached itself to our family because of a weird situation we were in at the time. There was a lot of kind of grief and trauma through our family, and just something really bad had happened right before we moved into the house. So I feel that something felt that energy, almost like we were casting it into the air, like a beacon for a spirit that would want to feed off of that. And it kind of just globbed on. And even to this day, you know, my parents still live in South Dakota. That's where the house was. They moved out in 2019. I live in Texas. My sister lives in California. All of us still have experiences of our own in our different spaces, of varying degrees of spookiness. But
0: right.
1: I don't know. It's just weird, you know? It never really went away.
0: It's interesting, these type of spirits that could attach to certain objects. Sometimes you hear them attaching to objects, sometimes attaching to people. Do you think that there's any ill intent, or do you think perhaps these spirits are just that, and they're neutral, kind of like the Hat Man, you know? Do you feel like whatever's attaching to you has some sort of intention?
1: I'd say, honestly, out of all the investigations that I've done, 99% of spirits and energies that I've encountered, even though they can present in frightening ways, I don't think they have any sort of malicious intent behind why they're here. I mean, I'm not going to pretend to be an expert on the paranormal, because in reality, nobody is, because we're all kind of chasing the golden answer to the age-old question of what happens when you die. But at the same time, I can definitely tell you from my own experience that these negative entities, they do exist. And I don't know exactly what they are. I know a lot of people, even people who are listening right now, are going to say that those are demons. And I believe that that definition does apply to some of these energies. But there are even things beyond what people would call demons that are out there that, you know, exist in a kind of weird space that I can't even wrap my head around, that I can't even comprehend. But those things, they're very rare. They're hard to find. But yeah, when they get attached to a person or an object, they really don't like to let go. And I feel like that sort of a thing is what globbed onto my family.
0: So what do you find that these things that are these entities, these spirits, Do you find that you ever see some commonality between them? Is there anything defining traits that you would say would define the spirit world as you're investigating these things?
1: I mean, people always report experiencing really the same types of activity. Like feelings, I would say, are the biggest part of paranormal experiences that for a person like me are frustrating, because I could sit with a camera inside of a haunted location and tell people online or tell the camera that I'm feeling this or smelling this or experiencing this, but you can't translate that through a video. You have to physically be there to experience something like that yourself. And I think that's the most kind of prevalent form of activity. And it's also a type of activity or energy that most people write off. You know, you can have this feeling, you can experience this, but if you're not in the right mindset to have that experience, you're not going to really recognize what's happening. But, you know, we hear all the time lots of stories of noises being heard, figures and shadows being seen, the shadow people. That's kind of main type of energy and entity. I've heard lots of different definitions of shadow people too. I've talked to people who think they're aliens. I've talked to people that think they're demons. You know, there's no real decided definition in the community of what a shadow person is, but it's just confusing.
0: Do you become immune to the feeling after a certain point through your investigations, or do you still feel the same way you did when you first experienced it?
1: I still feel the same way. And I actually think that if you go out and investigate and you kind of learn your body and you learn your own tells and your own signs, you become more in tune with it and you can sense it and feel it better than, you know, if you're just going in blind and you don't really know what to look for. At the very beginning, I was afraid of every single noise that I was hearing because of my experience and how frightening it had been. Nowadays, though, I mean, I'm a jumpy person, so like, you know, if I watch a horror movie, my wife always laughs because I'm just like screaming all the time. But you know, I can't help it. That's the reality of the world we live in.
0: Well, when we come back, we'll talk more about this, and there's a few other things I wanted to ask you about, including some of your experiences and documenting it, why you think it's important to document these things. I think some people dismiss it very quickly, but there is a certain amount of importance of making sure people's experiences are known, because I think for every time you bring up one, there's probably 10 others that were too afraid to talk about their own. Colin Broen is our guest, and if you want to look him up online, you can. Just do a quick search for some of his shows, The Conspiracy Files, that's a good one to look up, or Murder in America, another one to search for. You can find both those podcasts online, and of course the YouTube series, The Paranormal Files. Colin Broen continues, and if you have a comment, feel free to email me, Ryan Recker at coasttocoastam.com. Don't go anywhere.

0: about the job President Trump is doing.
1: Yeah, I'm going to tell you that in just a second. But I want to set the stage a little bit because I think it's important for the broader picture of the election and how it's developing around the country. When we look at everything I've been talking about, we have a close race here. And you go, wow, you needed a poll to know that? Yes, you absolutely needed a poll to know that. But it's a close race. And if you look around the country at the Senate and governor's races around the country, those are fairly close. Democrats are leading in some places that you wouldn't expect them to lead. But those races are typically somewhere between a small Republican lead of 3 or 4 points, or maybe more in some places, to Democratic leads of 1 to 5 points. In other words, my point is these individual races, whether for the Senate or the governor and elsewhere or here, are close affairs with maybe a little bit of an overall edge to the Democrats, but not much a point. Whereas when we're turning to the national picture and the president's job approval numbers, those really look bad for the president, and the views of the economy are quite bad for the incumbent administration and therefore the Republican Party. So there's an important divide here between the national picture, which is pretty lopsided, but in state after state after state, we see competitive races, maybe with on balance a little bit of a Democratic edge. But if you just look at the president's job approval numbers, Democrats should be winning by 20 points. Instead of what they're doing, if they're winning, they're winning by a handful of points. And in some cases, they're losing. So I think there's, in the broad national coverage of the election, a little too much attention on the gloom of the national picture for Republicans versus consistently much more competitive races, regardless of who's ahead. And that's very much true here in Wisconsin as well. So we're now going to go through the national picture and why I say that's so gloomy. But you can't just take the national and translate it directly into state races. Okay, here we go. So the president's job approval has dipped down again to 38% approve, 60% disapprove, a net negative of 22 points. That's the worst in either the first or the second term. This is the first time in all of our polling in first and second term that disapproval has reached 60%. And so this is gloomy. If you're a Republican, it's gleeful. If you're a Democrat, I guess. But you can also see the steady trend on this. It's not a matter of sudden changes, but a steady erosion throughout the second term that now puts the president below 40%, even here in Wisconsin, where he's traditionally polled a little bit better. The more recent national polling average is about 36% approval. So we're still a couple of points above the national average, but down in very negative territory for the president.
0: And you mentioned the minus 22, but how's the breakout?
1: So by party, approval among Republicans is 78%, but disapproval 20%. Remember I told you earlier that about 20% of registered Republicans say they're not favorable to MAGA? These two numbers are probably linked to one another. And again, it means the president still has a strong base of support. 78% is nothing to sneeze at. But there is this fracturing within the party of some dispirited 20% of Republicans. Are those folks going to cross over and vote for Democrats? Probably not, because partisanship is a strong drug. But that is also the group where you would see the most drop-off in turnout. But independents are a big part of this year's story here in the state and nationally because they are so unusually negative to the president right now. 81% unfavorable or disapprove. Those are numbers that we're used to seeing for partisans, regardless of who the president is. It's the opposite party that you'd expect in the 80s or more disapproval. But it's independents, and it's not just here. It's in national polling. It's in other state-level polling for Senate and governor around the country.

0: independents are really very negative about the incumbent administration. And Democrats, 99% disapproving. That's hardly news. When we look at it, that fracture within the Republican Party, the MAGA and non-MAGA Republicans, those second and third bars, 90% approval of the president among MAGA Republicans, but 62% disapproval among Republicans, people who still call themselves Republicans, but have a not favorable view of MAGA. So, again, that's only about 20% of Republicans, but it is still striking that that size of negativity can happen within any party. Independents negative, Democrats very, very negative. We saw that before. So those are important things.
1: Let's talk about our $5,000 checks that are coming.
0: Yep. I took out a payday loan on that, so I'm sure I can pay it back in February. First of all, how much have you heard about it? 45% have heard a lot, 40% heard a little, and 15% say what check? Hadn't heard anything at all about it. So 45% is nothing to sneeze at, but it certainly hasn't dominated people's consciousness. It's not 80 or 90%.
1: Is it a good idea?
2: Is it a good idea or not?
0: Mostly not. So 70% oppose the idea of sending $5,000 checks. Remember, it's conditional if Republicans win the House and the Senate. 29% are in favor of that. So a pretty lopsided view of whether you think it's a good idea or not. We asked another question about whether what would be the effect of that $5,000 check on the economy, because people are extremely worried about the economy. They're worried about their pocketbooks. We mentioned in that question, and I think a relevant fact, which is that payment would cost the federal government about $1.2 trillion. We didn't mention that we're running a deficit, but we didn't need to say that, I think. Do you think that will help or hurt the economy? Only 19% think it would be good for the economy to send those checks, 59% not. 22% don't think it would have any effect on the economy. And then finally, we break it down whether you support or oppose the checks by party. And here it's an even split with Republicans, 53% in favor, but 47% of Wisconsin Republicans saying those checks are a bad idea. 76% of independents opposed and 94% of Democrats. So I think the checks got some attention, that 45% that have heard about them, but on balance, people are pretty opposed to them and don't think much of them as a potential stimulus to the economy. And within the Republican Party, just an even split rather than a substantial majority favoring the president's proposal.
1: How do Wisconsinites feel about tariffs on Canadian goods?
0: Well, we sing O Canada. 70% are opposed to new tariffs on Canadian imports. 30% are in favor. The partisan split is pretty much what you think it would be, so I'm not going to spend the time on that. What about beef? That is the right slide, right?
1: It is.
0: What about removing tariffs on ground beef imports? Here it's an even split, 49 favor that, 50 oppose. When the president announced the suspension of tariffs on beef, there was a lot of pushback from the cattle industry. And so we've heard a lot of stories about Nebraska beef farmers being very upset about this. That kind of ignores that even in Nebraska, not everybody's a beef farmer. A lot of people shop at the grocery store and would like to be able to afford hamburgers this month. And so it's a much more divided picture on the beef tariffs than what we saw on the $5,000 checks or on the tariffs with Canada.
1: Do Wisconsinites feel that those tariffs are hurting Wisconsin farmers?
0: Yeah. We didn't ask specifically about the beef tariffs. We asked about tariffs in general. And does that help or hurt Wisconsin farmers? Just 12% say they help, 65% say they hurt farmers here, and 22% don't think they make any difference. That's in line with what we've been seeing, but being down to just 12% saying the tariffs generally have helped farmers is another example of how negative the public is about economic policies of the administration and tariff policy in particular. Now, more people support tariffs in general than support them in the case of farmers, but we still see a sizable majority that think tariffs hurt the economy rather than help the economy generally.
1: Charles, let's talk issues. What's the most important issue to Wisconsinites?
0: I don't know. It's surprising hard to figure this one out. It's still inflation and the cost of living. I feel like it's a broken record. It is up 2 or 3 points from last month. 45% now saying inflation and cost of living is number one. 11% say immigration and border security is number one for them. But that's a huge gap from 45 to 11. But then you get economically related issues, health care, jobs in the economy, property taxes in that list as well. So it's still a lot of economically related things in addition to that cost of living. So add 45 and 9 and 9 and 7, and I can't do the math in my head, but that's something like 61%, I think, naming an economic issue as most important for them. Not surprising, but it stays there. Data centers, still just 5% say that's most important for them. Abortion, 5%. Affordability of housing at 4% is actually down a little bit from last month. And then public schools at 4% and crime in your community at just 2%. So this is very much in line with what we've seen all year, that economic and economics-related issues remain at the top of the list.
1: Do Wisconsinites feel they're better or worse off from a year ago?
0: You know the answer to this. But the path of this is interesting. The green line is people saying they're better off than a year ago. The purple line is saying they're worse off than a year ago. And the gray is about the same as a year ago. And the point I want to make here is that the green and the purple line were converging last year from people feeling pretty bad, 31 worse, 21 better, a 10-point gap. That narrowed to just a couple of points late last year. And then in February, early February, or mid-February, actually, for the first time in the second term, we saw slightly more people feeling better off than worse off. But then the war began, gas prices skyrocketed, and just look at the change. There's an immediate change to 32 to 26, worse rather than better. Then 39-18, 38-20, and this month 43-16. So this is just a huge shift in the state feeling like they're worse off than they were. After last year, beginning to get a little more optimistic and on balance getting to that point with slightly more better off. But that's just really reversed and doesn't show any signs of easing. Recently, if anything, it seems to just be getting worse.
1: Let's talk about policies and inflation.
0: Yeah. Do you believe the president's policies will decrease inflation or increase inflation? The purple line is increase. The green line is decrease. People have been pretty pessimistic that his policies would lower inflation throughout the second term. That purple line's always at the top. But it has gotten worse again since February, since the Iran war begins. And it, again, is not shooting up in this case, but it's continually rising. I don't have the chart for it, but if you look at it within party, a solid majority of Republicans right after the president was elected in 2024, late 24, solid majority of Republicans thought he would lower inflation. That number is now down to well under 50% who think his policies reduce inflation. So even within the party faithful, there is this discontent with, or at least doubt, that he's doing anything or his policies are doing anything to improve the inflation outlook.
1: What about gas prices?
0: Oh, those are nothing. I paid 40 cents less a gallon today. $4.50 a gallon, but, you know, it was still down. Look at the red line. This is gas prices up. And again, back in February, 50% said their gas prices were down over the previous 6 months, which, in fact, they were, if you look at the average price per gallon. But that is just completely reversed. It was bad enough last month at 81% saying they were up, 92% now. There has been a little dip over the last couple of weeks. And so when we were in the field, it was towards the highest end of local gas prices, and they have come down just a little bit. But whether it's 81 or 92, people feel terrible about gas prices.
1: Clearly, grocery prices have gone down.
0: Right? Oh, absolutely not. But here, unlike gas, which was in January and February, was a genuine bright spot about the economy. People felt like their gas budget was going further in January. With grocery prices, they've been pretty pessimistic all year or throughout the second term. But again, over the spring and summer and now fall, people are feeling worse about their grocery prices than they were earlier in the year. And very, very few, 4% say their grocery bill has gone down. I assume those people are on a very restricted diet, and so they're paying less because they're eating less.
1: Have we met our goals in the Iran war with Wisconsin?
0: Not so much. No change in this. 15% say we've met our goals. 83% say we've not. You can see it's been 14%, 14%, and 15%. It's just not much of a change on that score. Likewise, we ask, do you think the war has been worth the cost, which could be a different question or different answer. 26% say we have. It was worth the cost, but 73% say it's not worth the cost. So, not much change on this, not much optimism about the war.
1: Now, large developments is a new section in the survey that you did this time. Could you explain why you did this?
0: Sure. We've been talking a lot about data centers, and except for running out of time today, we would talk more about data centers today. Maybe we'll get to it. But I wanted to pull back and look at the broader economic development question. When we started the poll in 2012, we were in the middle of the first Scott Walker term as governor, a term in which he really emphasized job creation. He started the Wisconsin Economic Development Corporation, put a lot of emphasis on bringing companies to the state, supported, and I think the legislature passed in that period, a variety of tax breaks for manufacturing and other businesses to come into the state. And we talked a lot in those first 4 years of the Walker term and somewhat in the second 4 years about economic development, kind of peaking around 2016 with the Foxconn development and that this was going to be a big new industry coming into the state. Now, of course, that didn't work out the way it was expected, but the emphasis on the importance of developments like that was pretty big. Also, don't forget the Janesville GM plant closed in that era. And so there was a lot of reason to think about economic development as a big deal. To my ear, at least, neither party is talking much about that. I don't hear it a lot in the governor's campaign. I don't remember hearing a lot about it in the legislature over the last 4 years, 8 years, or from the governor's office, really. So I think this is an agenda issue that was big 12 or 14 years ago. It's kind of fallen off the table. But, you know, you kind of do need companies to produce jobs, and so I think it's fundamentally an important thing. Given the opposition we're seeing to data centers, I wanted to see if it's broader opposition and to focus a little bit on economic development. So that's why this section is here, not because it's so prominent in the current campaign, but because it's a pretty fundamental underlying issue. So, what do you want in your area? So we gave people a list of five big industrial developments that used to be the backbone of a lot of employment. And would you like to see one of these in your neighborhood? We didn't say neighborhood. I want to be clear. In your area. So you make up your own mind about what in your area means. And I'll tell you the list. Semiconductor fabrication plants, those are these big chip-making plants, some of which are coming back from Taiwan. Arizona, for example, is building a number of these. E-commerce fulfillment centers. I didn't use the term Amazon, but you certainly see the fulfillment centers out there. Automobile manufacturing plants, an old mainstay of blue-collar employment. Steel and aluminum mills, the sort of epitome. I just heard the announcement. Iowa is about to get a big steel plant. And finally, of course, data centers. So that's the list you could choose from. You could pick as many or as few of these as you wanted. And there was also an option to say, I don't want any of these in my area. So that's the background of the question. And I just hit the wrong button. So right there up at the top, 44% say, I don't want any of these things. Now, I want to flip the side on that. That means that 56%, a majority, were willing to see at least one of these developments in their area. I still think 44% opposed to all of them is kind of telling about how the public feel about big industrial facilities. But I don't want to leave you with the impression that people are mostly opposed, because 56% would take at least one of these. The favorite is this chip manufacturing fabrication plants, followed by e-commerce, followed by auto manufacturing, and then a bit of a drop-off to steel or aluminum mills, and dead last is data centers. And I chose this list partly because they've been long mainstays of the economy, or in the case of chip fabricators, new mainstays of jobs and employment, but they also share in common the aspect that they use electricity, they use water, they produce air pollution, and so on. So, and in the case of fulfillment centers, they produce a lot of traffic, all of which have been things that people have complained about specifically about data centers recently, but there are also elements here. It's still striking to me that data centers ends up dead last on this list, whereas you'd really rather have a steel mill across the street than a data center. I told Derek, I went to college literally across the interstate from the biggest U.S. steel plant south of Pittsburgh. And so big steel centers and me are old friends. And, yes, there are some side effects of steel centers, but they also produce a lot of jobs. Okay, so anyway, that's the rundown on this.
1: But real quick, though. I mean, semiconductors use as much water and electricity as data centers.
0: Yes.
1: But data centers are last.
0: Yeah. It's not my job here to argue the virtues or vices of these various things, but it is my job to point out that all of these things, which have been mainstays of the economy in the last 100 years, all come with costs as well as benefits. And how do you trade those off? And I think the results here show there's a sizable reluctance to accept any of these. You know, it's well below 50% for any of them that say they would want that in their area. But I do remember a time when people were fighting to get a new Honda manufacturing facility in their state. And maybe this is something that's changed generally, but it's worth thinking about. And if our politicians aren't going to talk much about it, I'm going to talk about it. So there. And I hope that the public will think a little bit about it and talk about it, no matter where you think you draw the line between the costs and benefits, because there's certainly benefits and certainly costs.
1: Charles, can you run these next three slides pretty quick?
0: Yeah. So how important is new development for jobs, new economic development? Now, here, people are pretty gung-ho on new manufacturing and things like that. 49% say it's very important to have those economic development things. 43% say it's somewhat important, and only 8% say it's not very or not at all important. So people think these things are important, even if they're challenged about which ones they would particularly take.
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16: Isaias is still a threat. I'm Pam Husso, Fox News. Destructive winds and torrential rains, the remnants of what was Hurricane Isaias, continue to move north. Fox's Max Gordon is in Fort Walton Beach, Florida.
17: This storm made landfall with sustained winds of about 105 miles per hour. That, combined with those intense rains, we had in some places 4 to 7 inches of rain. It soaked the ground. Toppling trees proved to be deadly in this storm. At least 4 people have died due to Hurricane Isaias, and some of those deaths are attributed to falling trees. But the power outages really remain the most significant issue at this point. Hundreds of thousands of customers still without power. Luckily, we've got thousands of linemen on the ground here in Florida.
16: National Guard Brigadier General Thaddeus Finneran explained to Fox News how the Guard works with local authorities to help mitigate damage and rescue people.
18: Our National Guard is uniquely prepared with aviation assets, with high water vehicles, with military trucks and vehicles that we can get out and around into those toughest hit communities and make sure that we're there to help deliver commodities, to provide search and rescue, and to evacuate members if needed.
16: Officials are warning residents to stay away from floodwaters and down power lines. Ahead of the midterms, President Trump has been out stumping for GOP candidates at a rally in Clarksville, Tennessee yesterday. He highlighted his administration's efforts to reduce violent crime.
19: In less than 2 years, we achieved the largest drop in violent crime ever recorded in the history of our country.
16: According to recent Fox News polls, crime remains a major concern for Americans of both parties. 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
16: The latest attack on the international airport in Saudi Arabia's capital of Riyadh killed 12 people, including an American. The attack also injured over 300 people. Fox's Molly Line has reaction from Washington, D.C.
24: President Trump says he's weighing whether the U.S. military should join Saudi Arabia's strikes on Yemen's Houthi rebels. This after a major airport in Riyadh was attacked. Officials say at least 12 people were killed, including an American. More than 300 others were hurt. It's the third attack on the airport this week. The Iran-backed Houthis claimed the two earlier attacks. Saudi and Yemeni forces have been waging a very fierce battle with the group for weeks. Allies say they have retaken the vital Bab el-Mandeb Strait.
16: A Saudi-led coalition blames Iran-backed Houthi rebels in Yemen. Police have arrested a suspected gunman who allegedly targeted Philadelphia officers early yesterday morning, killing one of them, a 40-year-old father of two. Fox's Chanley Painter has more.
25: The authorities say 35-year-old Eric Lewis opened fire on them early Saturday morning. Officer Shane Sieber was shot 3 times. He died at the hospital. The other officer was shot 12 times. He remains hospitalized. Officials say Lewis fired at nearly a dozen other officers. None were hit. He was captured after climbing up a tree.
16: Philadelphia District Attorney Larry Krasner said his office intends to file approximately 80 charges against Lewis, including murder and attempted murder. The Cleveland Guardians beat the Chicago White Sox 2-0 in Game 5 to advance to the ALCS. The Guardians pitching staff struck out a postseason record 21 batters in the game. They'll take on the Tampa Bay Rays in Game 1 Monday night. The NLCS matchup between the Dodgers and Brewers gets underway tonight at 8 p.m. Eastern. I'm Pam Husso, Fox News.
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2: Hello, America. Welcome to the Glenn Beck program. We're so glad that you're here. There's a lot to talk about. Let's see. We could talk about the Secretary of War and his no fatties, no trannies, you know, no weirdos, no beardos kind of thing. That's just stirring the pot, man. All the left is just going crazy about that. Or we could talk about Krista Pike, the execution, and she just took a nap. I don't know if the expiration date was bad on the, you know, lethal injection or what, but you watch. Somebody's going to make the case that this is cruel and unusual punishment, and I wonder if they ever strap her to the table again. But I want to start with Marxists. Marxists, socialists, communists, oh my. I want to tell you where the mayor of New York's wife is and what all of this means. The DSA, now officially the largest socialist organization in American history. How did it happen? How did they more than double almost overnight? We're going to show you and expose the hidden web of international organizations armed with your tax dollars that has been laying the groundwork for the destruction of America and a takeover of America by the socialist and the Marxist. You don't want to miss that. We're going to get started with the Marxists and the communists and the bears. Oh my, coming up in just a second. Stand by. 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

0: Which way? Which way are we headed? What are you praying for? And what are you willing to do to make sure that the American experiment, the America as we know it, continues on? Let me tell you about New York City's First Lady. She spent the week in a castle in Portugal. Rama Tuwaji, she's the mayor's wife. She is an artist in residence at a luxury Islamic women's retreat called the Women's Sanctuary. Oh, that great? Islam just loves women so much. Anyway, 5 nights, a private room, a little over $5,000. She is not a guest, by the way. She is part of the team. This is the third retreat she has done with them. She was in Mallorca days after her husband took the oath. She went back again, because who doesn't want to be, you know, who wants to be in America during the 250th anniversary? I'd rather be at a women's retreat for Islam. So apparently she does calligraphy, I guess. She's now in Portugal. And the story here really are the organizers of this thing. On their Instagram, from the river to the sea, a prayer asking God to cleanse Palestine of its Jewish oppressors. You know, I love it when people talk about cleansing places of Jews or anybody else. You know, it's always so warm and cuddly. They also call to abolish the state of Israel entirely. And weeks after after October 7th, the founder praised a young woman Israel had just arrested for threatening to, quote, slaughter the Jews. So that's good. That's who Mamdani's wife is hanging out with for the third time this year. The First Lady also has her own record, you know. At 20, she posted a tribute to a Palestinian plane hijacker. I have more on that hijacking as well. While it was still happening, she reportedly liked to post carrying the footage of killers that they live streamed. You know, the ones that were like, yes, we just killed a baby and it was Jewish. Mom, aren't you so happy? Then she also liked something that was talking about how the rapes were all hoaxes. It's really kind of hard to make that case when you put it on Instagram, you doing it. But it's just me. She flew to Portugal. Her husband rolled out the plan on anti-Semitism. Okay, so that's what we do know. Now, here's what we don't know. We don't know what she believes today, because she won't say anything. We don't know. People change between 20 and 29. I know I did. We don't know whether she's paid to be there. Who bought the ticket? You know, some of those old posts come from archived accounts. Newsweek says it can't verify. The article that broke the story has a date wrong in it. We know because we checked. One of my producers is like, Glenn, please don't make me check this too. Yeah, gotta check it too. And he did. The mayor says his wife has no role at all in City Hall. Now, isn't that convenient? And he's probably right. She probably doesn't have any role in City Hall. You know, like my wife has absolutely no role at the Glenn Beck program. No role whatsoever. She's not on payroll. She's not in the meetings. She doesn't make any decisions. Now, you can get away with that unless you've been married longer than a week. Because every guy knows who gets the last word before the lights go out. I know. When I've done something on the air, my wife, again, has no role. But when I've done something on the air and she's like, and I go to bed, one of the last things she'll say to me is, I heard your show today. Oh, God. Yes? I can't believe you fill in the blank. Now, I'm sure this never happens to the mayor of New York City. I'm sure this has never happened to any other married man. Look, here's the thing. We've been here before. And especially, I mean, I could go to Hillary Clinton. I could go to Michelle Obama. She had no role whatsoever. None. Let me take you back to 1919 to everybody's favorite president, if you're a progressive, Woodrow Wilson. Woodrow Wilson, one of the biggest racists we've ever had in the Oval Office, just a giant dirtbag. Oh, but He was a professor. He was a scholar. So they just love him. Anyway, Woodrow Wilson, he's in office. He suffers a massive stroke. He's in the middle of a speech. I think he was in California. And all of a sudden he's like, and he just goes on for a while. And somebody gets off stage and is like, ladies and gentlemen, the president of the United States. They put him in a train. They don't explain what happened to him. He's supposed to continue this tour, you know, touting the League of Nations. And he's like, frog, cat, chew. And they're like, okay, I think we need to put him in the home, the White House. So there he is. His left side is completely paralyzed. The country is told he's just tired. Chew, chew, cat, chew, cat. He's just really sleepy. He's tired. So they kind of lock him up in his room in the White House. And for the rest of his term, nothing reaches the president except through this one door. The door called Edith, his wife, who has absolutely no role in the White House. None. May I just say, she is also officially our first female president. Because what Edith did is she read the papers and she decided which papers went into the bedroom. And then she would meet with the cabinet and she'd say, he's so sleepy right now, he just can't make it to this cabinet meeting. They're like, really? Yeah, he just can't. But I tell you what are all your questions? I'm going to go up and I'm going to ask him. And then she would go and she would take notes in her own handwriting. She'd say, this is what he said to do. Mm-hmm. And then they're like, could we get the president's signature on that? You can't, but I can. And then she would literally take his hand, jam a pin into it, and then put her hand over his hand and sign the documents. But she had absolutely no role whatsoever. Okay? The cabinet secretaries and the ambassadors, they never see him. Nobody does. When the Secretary of State starts calling cabinet meetings on his own, he's fired. By whom? Edith. The Senate sends two senators to find out, is this guy even alive? Now, this is his own party. One of them, a fierce critic, leans over the bed and says, Mr. President, we've been praying for you. And Wilson, propped up on his pillow, said,
1: really? Which way have you been praying for me, Mr. Senator? Which way?
0: Now, she never called it power. She called it stewardship. Years later, she wrote that she never made a single decision on any public business. She had absolutely no role. She was just being a good wife. Okay, you see where I'm going with this? I don't believe this bullcrap about her not having any effect on Mondani or anything on the. Believe me, especially if you've ever been to, and I have been, if you've ever been to a married to a really, really strong liberal woman. Yeah. Yeah, there's no shutting that one down, okay? So, she was deciding what's important. That's the whole job. The treaty her husband staked his life on died in the Senate that winter. The one man who could have saved it was behind the door. Nobody could get through because Edith, it took the country 48 years to write a rule for what happens when a president can't do the job. The most powerful person in government can be somebody nobody elected, nobody can question, nobody watches, because everybody has decided she's just the wife. Okay. By the way, let's not forget Nancy Reagan, the astrologer, helping set her husband's schedule. Wives matter. Which is exactly why you watch. So here's what I'm watching for. Hey, who paid for, dare I say, Mrs. Mamdani? Yes, I dare say it, even though that's not her name. She's a strong woman. She doesn't need her husband. Okay. Who paid for those trips? Did a dollar of city money or one city staffer touch anything with this? I'd like to see who gets appointed. I'd like to see which nonprofits get city grants. And what happens the next time a mob gathers outside a synagogue in Brooklyn and the police have to decide how hard to push? This is where Instagram and Instagram likes become policy. And watch one more thing. The hijacker she admired You're never going to guess it. He was not only an Islamist, but he was also, come on, say it with me, a godless Marxist. I don't know how they go together, but I bet she does. And the retreat that she teaches at is built around the prayer to Allah. All and I think, are going to have a problem in the coming years. I have a feeling we're not on the same side. 50 years ago, those two movements hated each other, Allah and Marxism. Today, they share a common enemy. The enemy is the Jew, and right behind them is you. I don't like Jews. Doesn't matter. Doesn't matter. Are you a Marxist or Islamist? Then it doesn't matter. When the hammer and the crescent stop arguing, it's not because they made peace with each other. It's because they found somebody they hate more than each other. Now, and this is why this matters to you. That merger is on the ballot. And it's going to win if we all don't go out and vote. Let me say that again. It's going to win if we don't go out and vote. The ground has already moved in America, and I don't think most Americans even know it yet. And Harris asked registered voters, in this war, Israel or Hamas? Among voters 18 to 24, 6 in 10 chose Hamas, not Gaza, not the Palestinians, Hamas. Remember the ones she was tweeting going, I love it when these Palestinians are just raping babies and then setting them on fire. Yeah, that Hamas. Same pollsters asked that same age group whether Israel should be ended and handed over to Hamas and the Palestinians. Half said yes. We just got this. That number is closer now to 60% than 50%. That's the latest poll. So every one of these candidates, and this is why they're going to win, because most people aren't paying attention, every one of these candidates are going to say, I'm going to get you cheaper gas and cheaper groceries and rent you can pay. Will they? Look up what they said before they ran. Look up who funded them. Look at who they went to Portugal with. Gas matters, okay? You're doing the math at the pump at the grocery store. Gas, you know, gas matters. That matters. It's real. And I understand that. But a gas price can come down in a season. A country doesn't come back in a season. Nobody will vote to end this country. They're going to vote for relief. And they'll find out later exactly what came with it. Americans in 1919 had no idea how close they were, how they had a female president. They never voted for it. They found out decades later what the real story was. Nothing's ever taken from people who are actually watching. It's taken when people are looking someplace else. Where are you looking, America? What are you looking at? So you know, we're on this. We'll follow the money, the appointments, the police orders. We'll tell you what we find, and when we get it wrong, we'll tell you that too. But we can't watch for you. And we certainly can't watch with rage. Rage is the easiest thing in the world to steer. With your eyes open, know your candidates, know your school board. Talk to the 25-year-old in your house. Go out and vote and take someone with you. In 1919, two senators walked into a sick room because somebody had to see who was really running the country. This time, it's us walking into that room. I know we've all been praying for our country. Our country asks Wilson's question.
1: Which way you've been praying for me?
0: More in just a second. Stand by.
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Act now before you're left overpaying or on the wrong coverage for another year. #250, Chapter.

0: You know, just so you know, let me just play something. This is a land developer in Texas discussing his, you know, plan for his Muslim communities. Listen to this.
1: 279 acre land. So like you said, brother, masjid, homes, a total Muslim village. So we're still debating on the name, but it's going to be something Muslim name and a village attached to it, right? The names of the streets, Khalid ibn al-Walid, Tariq bin Ziyad, like all the great conquerors. Like people need to Google those conquerors and know like what are we made of. Yeah, like Google, Google Tariq bin Ziyad, you know? And then we want to have different sections like Andalusia, this, that, like all our past glories, and we want to bring it back. The way what we're doing, brother, like you cannot make it exclusive, like non-Muslims not allowed, yeah. Kufar not allowed. What we're doing, there's something called association fee. I don't know what it's called in Dubai. Like your maintenance fee that you pay yearly, cutting the service fee to cut the grass, to remove the snow and whatnot. So that service fee will put there 75% of the service fee you're paying goes to the masjid.
2: So they will automatically not want to come.
1: Automatically, if you are a practicing Christian, I would advise you, why help the Muslims, you know?
3: <That's>
1: They're
3: crazy.
1: Muslims do their own thing.
0: It's the destruction of the West. Don't pay any attention, America.

0: 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We'll be back.
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So, you know, there's two ways to go, and this is why it's so important that you go out and vote, as we were talking about what's coming our way with the Marxists and the Islamists. It is real, and what you're doing, honestly, is buying time. If you're like, I can't vote for these guys, they haven't. I get that. I really do. I hate the Republicans. I hate them. I hate them. I hate Marxism and Islamists worse. So, yeah, I'm voting for the lesser of two evils, because why go full speed evil, you know, when you have a choice? Maybe we can save something.

0: maybe with time we can save something. And let me show you what I mean by that. And this story from the Bible, I think he's one of the more relatable guys in the Bible because he would do exactly what, you know, you and I would do. His name is Ahaz. He has two armies. They're marching on Jerusalem to pull him off his throne, okay? Not a wicked guy on paper. He was just a frightened guy. Honestly, he's like us, okay? The prophet Isaiah comes to him, finds him, and notice where he's out at the end of an aqueduct. He's inspecting the water supply, and he's doing the sensible thing, the competent thing. He's checking whether the city can survive a siege, and exactly what a responsible leader does when he's scared. He just, can we make it? How long can we last, okay? And Isaiah says, ask God for a sign, anything you want, as deep as the grave or as high as heaven, name it. And he says, no. Now listen how he says no. No, I'm not going to do that. I'm not going to tempt the Lord. Okay, that's scripture. He turns down God by quoting the Bible at him, all right? It's the most religious sounding sentence in the chapter and the least honest one. Because his messengers, they were already on the road. He had already made the call. He was going to empty the temple and the treasury and hire the Assyrian Empire to come and handle his problem. He had hired guns, okay? And we know he did it because the Assyrians kept better books than the Judeans did. And in the annals of their king, carved into stone, which we now have, there's a list of vassals who paid that year. And on that list is that king of Judah. So the Assyrians take all the silver and the gold and everything, and they come. And they killed the two kings that Ahaz was terrified of. It worked. That's the lesson, right? The threat was real, the solution was effective, and the problem went away. Why am I telling you this story? Okay? Because if we don't take care of these things now, you're going to want to do exactly what he did. You will hire anyone to take care of this because I don't know if we can hold out any longer. If you don't do your responsibility now, if we don't go grab somebody and say, get to vote, come with me, I'm voting, you're voting. If we don't do this, it's going to get worse, and it's going to take a stronger man to do it. And we'll hire anyone. Let me tell you the rest of the story. The army that he hired didn't go home. It kept marching south into Judah, into his country, and it stripped everything bare. Isaiah has a phrase for it. He calls Assyria a hired razor. You paid for a shave, but it took the beard, the hair, and then the skin. Obviously, I'm not talking about Assyria. I've spent a long time behind this microphone, okay? When I first started, Jimmy Carter was the president. I've seen the politics. So I want to talk to you about our fear, our desire, and our razor. The fear that you have now, hopefully a healthy fear, not a paralyzing fear, the fear that you have is not imaginary. The problems that you see are not imaginary. And that's the first thing that has to be said, and be said honestly. There are people in this country who genuinely want to take your kids' education out of your hands. They want to take your children and all of the decisions you make out of your hands, who think your faith is a mental illness needed to be managed, who have shown you for years they will explain away political violence when it lands on somebody they've already decided is a monster. That's not a fever dream. You didn't make this up. A lot of us spent years being told we were paranoid about things that are printed openly now in the newspaper. I've been telling you these things were coming for years, and everybody said, that's crazy. It's not crazy. It's happening. So the fear that you feel is real. Just like that king of Judah. It was real. Two armies were actually marching. Isaiah never once says, yeah, that's not real. That's not going to happen. Our desire follows from the fear, and it's this, just make it stop. Not win the argument. I'm past the argument. End it. Stop it. Find somebody strong enough to end this. And this is the doorway that the razor walks through, and this is the doorstep that we're on right now. because the razor is never sold to you as a razor. It's being sold to you as the only thing big enough. And here's what the razor looks like in our house right now. It looks like deciding the institutions are so captured that the rules shouldn't apply while we hold the pen, because they broke them first. They did break them. That's true. But it's also exactly what the other side says about us in 4 years or eight. They'll be quoting us. It looks like power that doesn't have to ask. Every emergency authority, every workaround, every clever mechanism lets one man move without the slow, infuriating, stupid business of persuading people. And we're running out of time because we're going to look for somebody who has a very big razor. Every one of these things is a loaded gun that you're handing a stranger because you don't get to pick who or choose who picks this up next. It looks like the company and the platform and the billionaire that's on our side now. The mistake back then in Isaiah's time wasn't trusting the wrong empire. It was believing that an empire has friends. They don't. It looks like an alliance with people who aren't arguing our case. They're just aiming at the same target. That's the problem with the red-green alliance. You're not partners. You're just aiming at the same people. And then when you're done with us, those guns will turn on you. We wake up one morning and we will find that the loudest voices carrying our flag are saying things about Jews, or about whether self-government was ever a good idea, or maybe we wonder if we should have ever given women the right to vote. I would have never thought any of those things could have come from our side. They're here. And the answer comes back. Yeah, but they're on our side. They're effective. This isn't the moment to be purist. That's the razor talking. That's precisely how it introduces itself. I'm effective. You can't afford to be picky right now. And the reason this trap catches serious people, good people, is not because they're cowards. It's that the razor works. The two kings really do die. The thing you were afraid of really does get handled. If it didn't work, nobody would hire it. The problem is you can't send it home afterwards. There's no step in the story where Ahaz gets to say, thank you, we're good now. The empire invited for one season, stayed for generations. His great-grandchildren were paying for his decisions that he made one afternoon when he was scared. But here's the answer, and it's so positive. And it's the answer God gave him. If you go back, standing right in front of that frightened king, God offers him anything. Ask for a sign as deep as hell or as high as heaven. That's a blank check from the Almighty. And he turns it down with a Bible verse. So Isaiah gives him a sign anyway. And what is it? He says, a young woman is going to have a baby. Now put yourself in the role of the king. How insulting is that? I'm looking at a map. I got maybe, what, a couple of months? And God's offering me a toddler as a national security strategy? I don't think so. Of course he took the Assyrians. Anybody with a spreadsheet would have taken the Assyrians. So what's the alternative? Well, it's certainly not being passive. Isaiah fought 40 years and buried a nation's worth of illusions. Faith is not the absence of a fight. It's refusing to win it with a razor. Most people see the prophecy of the Christ child in this story. But that only comes later in Isaiah. He's talking about the Christ, but he's also talking about a physical baby that's about to be born. The physical baby. The king's wife has a baby. The alternative is a baby, yes. Now, this is a gospel according to Glenn. Ahaz was a weak king. But his wife just had a son, or was about to have a son. That son became a strong king. So what is this saying? Our answer is in our children. Our answer is in our children. buy time. The answer is in our children. Raise them. Raise them right. Teach them. I'm telling you, the alpha generation, the one that's coming up right now, is more conservative than you are. They get it. This is not a soft answer. It's the hardest thing any of us will ever do, and it's the only strategy in Scripture that has never once failed. An entire empire, and every empire that frightened Judah, is now in a display case. It's a relic. But the children are still here. The book is still here. Again, that's long term. But now the immediate. A civilization doesn't die because it loses an argument. And that is so important. We're not just losing an argument. Countries, civilizations, and empires die when it stops believing there's a reason to hand anything to anyone. There's no reason for this to even exist anymore. And no razor ever made, no election, no emergency power, no ally with a big following has ever produced one single citizen of tomorrow. Only you can do that. Only I can do that. That's got to be our mission together. We have got to figure out a way to appeal to our children, to raise our children right, to keep them in the light and the warmth. Because soon, things are going to get so bad, I fear. I say this, I know this sounds weird, but I say this with great hope because I believe in God. But somebody's going to hand you an instrument, the tactic, the ally, the power that will be strong enough. And don't ask if it's going to work. Assume it will work, because that's the premise of the trap. It will work. But ask what it does after it wins. Ask what you'll hand your grandchildren when it's finished. I wish more people would play this game out with the Islamist and the Marxist, because that's what they're each doing. They are looking to a razor. You know what? I can't get it done as Marxist, but if I ally with the Islamists, we'll be able to cut the beard, give it a shave, and take the skin with it. And what happens? You got nothing left to hand to your child. What are you? Please play this game out. With everything that we're doing now, how does this end? The king of Judah got everything he asked for, and it cost him his country. I trust fighting without the razor. I trust the sword of righteousness. I also trust having and raising our children in truth. And remember, this was before Isaiah was talking about the Messiah. I believe he was talking about the king's son. But it also references the baby that has already come once and is coming again as a man. More in a minute.
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0: All righty.
1: I got a lot going on.
0: We have to get to. I want to talk to Jason about what is happening in the UK. It looks like the Prime Minister now is saying that this looks like this Air Force base, the attempted break-in there, was an Iranian plot. So why did they let them go? You know, I did a monologue where I laid out five reasons, and maybe one of those reasons is to be able to watch them and keep them on a close leash because you don't want to get the small guys, you want to get the big guys, but I don't know. I'm just very concerned. The world is becoming very, very unstable, because people, big powers, have been backed into a corner. And so I'm going to take the time here to really explain what's happening in France. Iran, China, and Russia. We'll have more on that coming up.

0: 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Her husband's diagnosis confirmed it. A child of their own just was not going to happen. Then the impossible happened. Alba was pregnant. 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Nothing added up. She had accepted pregnancy wasn't possible. 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
7: Yeah, this is an exciting topic. 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What molecule are we talking about and how it's impacting the lives of people who follow the science?
8: Right. Well, we're talking about a new supplement. It's called Everstrong, and it features an exciting molecule called creatine. Now, a lot of our listeners may have heard of creatine. I know you've used creatine.
7: Right.
8: But for those that don't know about creatine, it's mainly used in the Olympic circles, professional athletes, bodybuilders, college, high school athletes, because it does something extraordinary. And what I'm about to tell you is proven by hundreds and hundreds of human studies. So here's what creatine does for us. It helps us to get stronger, more powerful, helps put muscle mass on the body, and it helps protect us from losing muscle tissue as we get older. We know that's a big part of aging. Not only that, great for the brain, great for memory, and it helps promote bone strength as well. So an amazing molecule that everybody needs to know about.
7: It's an amazing story. Can you share some of the science and tell us why you're calling creatine one of the best kept secrets to healthy aging?
8: Sure. What we need to understand with creatine is that it's a natural molecule to the body. It's in every single cell, tissue, organ in your system, and its job in the body is to generate and maintain strength and power. That's its reason for being, to maintain strength and power. It's in every single cell in the body. 95% of it, however, is in your muscle tissue because that's where we tend to use it the most. It powers up the muscles. It's good for strong muscle contraction, and it's important to help maintain strength and muscle contractions when you're using them over and over again. For instance, if you're working out at the gym, if you're playing sports, golf, tennis, anything like that, it keeps your muscles powered up in their high energy state so they're strong and ready for action. Now, here's the key. This is so important for those of us, say, in our 50s, 60s, 70s. You see, we had lots and lots of creatine when we were young. We had oodles of this stuff. It was coming out of our ears. We had lots of creatine. Our bodies made a lot of it. But as we get older, like everything else, we don't do that as well, so we have less creatine in our muscles. Now, the good news is that hundreds and hundreds of human studies show that when you supplement with creatine, it goes to work, it goes straight to your muscles, it's absorbed easily, it pumps up the creatine in your muscle tissue, and you get stronger, you get more powerful. Not only that, it helps support memory and brain health, and it helps support the strength of your bones.
7: You know, we were talking before the show, and you were talking about how Olympic athletes have been using creatine for years to enhance their strength and performance. Tell me more.
8: Well, this creatine is the premier sports nutrition supplement. There's no question about that. You've used it. Bodybuilders know about it. Athletes know about it. Creatine is the premier sports nutrient. So you know, back 20, 25 years ago, the Olympic athletes and their coaches, of course, they knew about it. They knew it made you bigger and stronger and faster. They knew it was natural to the body. It was supposed to be there. But they were a little bit afraid to supplement with it because they were afraid it might be considered cheating, that it might be considered too much of an edge. But back in 1998, the International Olympic Committee, they came out, they officially confirmed that, I'm quoting here, creatine can be used by athletes to enhance their performance. And now it's not just for athletes anymore,
7: right?
8: Because the studies are plainly showing that for adults, for people in their 50s, 60s, 70s, this stuff is amazing. And Purity has this incredible new formulation. We call it Everstrong because that's exactly what it does. It helps you get stronger and stay stronger with hundreds of human studies to help you. And it's the purest form of creatine money can buy. The stuff from Europe, this stuff is fantastic.
7: And we should point out that it's naturally occurring in red meat. But the problem is, in order to get the amounts that are going to benefit you, you'd have to eat large amounts of red meat.
8: You have to eat like 4 pounds of red meat a day.
7: Most people aren't going to do that.
8: Right. And what about vegetarians?
7: They can be creatine deficient.
8: Exactly. When I have a vegetarian that comes in here and they're energy deficient, they don't feel the way they want to feel, and I put them on Everstrong, they notice the benefits almost right away because they've been so low on it.
7: Yep.
8: So if you're a person out there that's staying away from red meat, if you're staying away from meat in general, and you have more of a vegan-style diet, this is for you. You definitely want to add that Everstrong.
7: All right, so obviously this works with athletes, but you say creatine is going mainstream. There's a lot of studies are showing that folks in their 50s, 60s, 70s, and beyond, that creatine can be a cornerstone compound to help people stay strong, stay healthy, stay sharp, stay vital, right?
8: Oh, exactly. I mean, this is the ideal muscle-enhancing, strengthening, muscle-protecting nutrient for folks as we get older, 50-plusers like you and me. But let's go to a couple of studies on seniors just to show this. We'll do one on the guys and one on the gals, okay?
7: Right.
8: First on the guys, love the title of this one. Creatine supplementation improves muscular performance in older men. Study done at several American universities. A group of men, get this, age 59 to 72. Hey, you know, we know that's not when people are known for getting stronger, right?
7: Right.
8: So this was just a one-week study. People need to understand that. That's how effective and rapidly this stuff works. It's just a one-week study. Get this. The guys on creatine, they put on 4 pounds of lean mass. That's muscle tissue for those that don't know that. It shows they built the muscles and they hydrated the muscles nicely. They increased the strength of their bench press. That's a chest press for people that don't know, by 7%. They increased the strength of the leg exercises they were doing by 15%. They could get in and out of a chair more times faster without using their arms. On top of that, they could generate more power on a stationary bike. This happened in 1 week. When I think
7: wow.
8: about that, yeah, it's really quite incredible.
7: All right, but what about the women out there? Did they get those kind of benefits too as well? Will it actually help women in their 50s, 60s, and 70s get stronger too?
8: Absolutely. Let's go straight to another study. Love the title on this one as well. Creatine supplementation improves muscular performance in older women, published in the European Journal of Applied Physiology. 30 women aged 58 to 71. Of course, they got either creatine or placebo. That's the way they do these things. Again, a one-week study. The women on creatine increased their bench press by almost 4 pounds. They increased their leg press by over 11 pounds, and they had better balance and agility. So 58 to 71 year old women, not only getting stronger, not only getting more powerful, getting faster with improved balance. Study after study shows that older folks that use creatine get amazing results. They get great results if they exercise. They get great results even if they don't exercise. They can lift more weight. They get faster. They get stronger. They get more powerful. Their muscles don't fatigue as fast. And get this. This is very important, especially for the ladies. You know that when women do resistance training, their bones get stronger as
7: right.
8: well, right?
7: Yeah.
8: You know, now, get this. When you resistance train with creatine, your bones tend to get stronger even faster. So an all-around win-win. EverStrong is going to help the seniors to feel better, feel stronger, more energized, more powerful, faster, and it helps protect your bones.
7: Talk more about how unique this exclusive EverStrong formula is from Purity Products. It even has a finished product clinically studied, which showed an increase in upper body strength and power. But tell me what's in it and why you like it so much. I mean, this is more than just creatine, right?
8: Oh, absolutely. I mean, EverStrong, this is a very comprehensive formula. I didn't want people to just feel stronger when they use creatine. You know, we're dealing with people in their 50s, 60s, 70s. I wanted people to feel more comfortable as well. So not only did I use the finest creatine money can buy, the stuff from Europe, the Pure creatine, I also added something called coffee berry extract. And coffee berry extract, a powerful antioxidant, stronger than blueberries and strawberries, helping to protect the muscles, helping to protect the brain, because we know our antioxidant systems aren't as strong as they used to be in our 20s and 30s. But I also added some vitamin D, because vitamin D, incredibly good for the muscles, as well as the immune system and the bones. So this is an all-around win-win. You got your vitamin D, you got your fruit XB for your joints, you got your coffee berry extract for the antioxidant protection, and of course the finest creatine money can buy. Best of all, today it's free. Purity knows you're going to see these benefits. Hey, we're talking about strength. We're talking about power. We're talking about energy. We're talking about supporting thinking, bone health. This is a wonderful product. When you try it, you're going to love it. You're going to feel the difference, and it's fast. A week or two, you're going to feel more powerful. Purity wants you to have a free bottle, and know later in the show you're going to give out that phone number.
7: Sure will. You know, we mentioned how great creatine works for women. Take a moment and share that story you told me before the show about the award-winning 70-year-old senior swimmer who uses EverStrong.
8: Right, right. Emma Karen, I'm looking at her picture right now. I printed it out for the show. 70 years old. This picture, she's got 6 medals around her neck. It's the 2015 National Senior Olympic Games. You know, she writes to us that she was getting a little tired during our workouts at age 70. Of course, she didn't have that same stamina, but she fortunately heard about our EverStrong formula. She started using it and almost right away was invigorated in her workouts and had more energy throughout the day I'm quoting from her. She says, "I feel my investment in Everstrong was one of the best choices I ever made. It's always a morale booster when people think I'm 50. She looks fantastic.
7: Wow.
8: And I hear this stuff all the time. This isn't one of those vitamins, like a multivitamin, you take it, you don't really even notice the difference. This is a substance that you can use to help get some of that youthful vim and vigor back, get some of that strength back. It's wonderful."
7: You know, Purity's given away a free bottle of Everstrong, but Purity Products didn't stop there. In fact, you insisted that they also give away a free bottle of their B12 energy melts, which are great for instant energy. Now, I know that you love this combination. Tell us about the incredible double free offer.
8: Yeah, you know, when I think about creatine, when I think about Everstrong, I think about muscular energy. I think about muscular power, but it's all about energy and feeling great, feeling energized. And the next thing I think about when I think about energy is B12. When you think about energy, think B12. And the problem is for 50-plussers like you and me, we're not absorbing the B12 as well as we used to in our 60s, 70s, 80s. So when you supplement with B12, you tend to bump back up those B12 levels. 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
7: 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All right, so we were so busy at the top of the show. This Everstrong formula does so much for us. We haven't even touched on the incredible brain benefits. I mean, some of these studies you sent me are absolutely incredible. As you know, I'm very into nootropics. The anti-aging community has taken a keen interest in creatine, specifically the cognitive benefits of creatine.
8: Oh, absolutely. This is one of those areas where creatine really shines. You see, what we need to understand is that your brain, even though it's only 2% of your body's weight, it utilizes 20% of your body's energy. This is a very thirsty organ for energy. And just like your muscles soak up the creatine like a sponge, because this is a naturally occurring molecule in the body, it passes right through the blood-brain barrier. Your brain neurons soak it up like a sponge, and it increases your creatine phosphate reserves in your brain. So now, in your brain, you have more readily available resources to do what? To recharge those neuronal batteries to make more energy inside the brain. So basically, what do you notice? Well, your memory is supported. And scientists have done some amazing research here. They found that people that take creatine, it supports their memory. It actually helps the brain to utilize oxygen better. It supports memory in people that are sleep deprived. It's been shown to help people add numbers quicker and for longer periods of time without mental fatigue. Get this study. Just 5 days, 5 days of 8 grams of creatine supported mental tasks in subjects that were getting rapid fire questions. Scientists were asking them math questions and science questions over and over and over, and they found the folks on creatine didn't fatigue as quickly mentally. So this is amazing stuff. It's like a turbo booster for your brain. It's like a supercharger for your muscles. It recharges all your cellular batteries, so all of your cells, tissues, and organs have more readily available energy.
7: All right, Doc, I love that Everstrong appeals to athletes and people who want to get more reps in the gym, maybe get some extra power in their workouts. But you're also saying there's a big push in the nutritional community to encourage people in their 40s, 50s, 60s, 70s, and even 80s to leverage the power of creatine to stay fit, strong, and healthy. In fact, you say creatine is going mainstream. You know, I shared the story with you before. My mom, who's in her late 70s now, she's taking creatine. She works out a couple of days a week, 3 days a week. She goes to Nautilus, does the free weights because she's got osteoporosis. She wants to maintain her muscle mass, and she wants to make her bones stronger. And as you pointed out, creatine helps to do that. And then the other 3 days during the week, she'll go and she'll swim. Now, she's not trying to get big or strong or anything like that, but even at her age, creatine has benefits.
8: Oh, yeah. And what blows me away about that story, because you told me before, is that her medical doctor recommended creatine for her. And that just goes to show how much more mainstream this is. It's called Everstrong, and it supports the muscles. It supports your power, your strength, your speed. If you're an athlete, you're certainly going to love it. But even if you're not an athlete, you notice the difference. Let's go to another study, one more review study. This out of the journal Current Aging Science, December 2013. I thought this was very cool because the researchers looked at the body of research out there on creatine in seniors without exercise. They wanted to see what happens when seniors take creatine and they don't even exercise. So I'm quoting here, creatine supplementation without associated resistance training seems to enhance muscular strength, power, and endurance, increase lean body mass. For those that don't know what that is, they're talking about muscle, and improve the functional capacity of the elderly. They go on to talk about how it supports bone health as well, and then they finish with this, creatine supplementation without training in the elderly could potentially delay atrophy of muscle and improve endurance and strength. So here again, we see bottom line, creatine is very, very effective. It's going to help you to feel stronger whether you exercise or not. It supports your strength and power, your brain health, and on top of that, it supports your bone health. I mean, when you think about it, this almost sounds too good to be true, right?
7: Right. Yeah.
8: If you're a person that never heard about this and you're listening to us, you would think this sounds too good to be true, right?
7: Yeah.
8: But it is true. Hundreds and hundreds of human studies back up what we're talking about. You're going to love the benefits you get with this Everstrong formula.
7: That's incredible. 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We'll give that number out again later in the show. But first, Dutch 11. 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
8: Oh, absolutely.
7: Yeah. I know it combines the creatine with the vitamin D, the coffee berry, the fruit XB boron. And for those who don't know, talk about how these work so well together. 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I know we have a free bottle today, but if you wanted to buy all of these things separately, it would cost a small fortune, wouldn't it?
8: Oh, absolutely. I mean, if you went out and bought the CreaPure creatine, that's the purest, finest creatine from Europe, if you bought that, and then you went out and bought a separate antioxidant formula and a separate joint formula and the vitamin D, yeah, that's going to cost you $80, $90, $100 a month. 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You're not spending $45, $50, because today it's free. Your job is to be one of the first 1,000 callers and take it seriously. 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We want to get it right out to you. We want you to try this out. We want you to be the judge for yourself. Don't take my word for it. Try it. Look in the mirror. Go to the gym. Lift some weights. Play. Do whatever you do. See if you don't feel better.
7: All right, let's talk about how you take this. You have these easy-to-swallow tablets, which are super easy to swallow. It also comes in a very refreshing cherry berry powder. So how do you like to take it? And can people just choose the tablets or the powder when they call in for the free bottle today?
8: Yeah, you can choose tablets or powder. I personally use both, you know, on my workout days or days I'm making a protein shake. On days I'm juicing, let's face it, juicing is becoming very big these days. So if you're doing something like that, the cherry berry powder is fantastic. You just take a scoop, dump it right into your juice, dump it into your protein shake, and that's a great way to take it. But if you don't do that stuff, I mean, the tablets are super convenient. They're small, they're coated, they're easy to swallow. It's wonderful stuff.
7: Now, I know you're chomping at the bit to tell us a little more about the study that Purity did on the Everstrong powder. They tested golfers, and
8: right.
7: Purity found out that not only were these golfers getting stronger and more explosive, but they were driving the golf ball, get this, 14 yards further. That's amazing.
8: I have such a big smile on my face right now. I'm remembering when the researchers came back and gave us this information. I mean, we were bouncing off the walls. This is so exciting. The researchers called this a seminal study in sports nutrition, and this is on our Everstrong formula, the product we're talking about right now, the Everstrong powder. So double-blind, placebo-controlled study, 30 golfers took the Everstrong powder for 1 month. No exercise, nothing different. Just took our Everstrong powder for 1 month. In 1 month, they were banging the golf ball 14 yards further. Not
7: wow.
8: only that, 6% more power on the bench press, more explosive. They could lift the weight faster.
7: Hold on. Guys spend hundreds of dollars on new clubs to drive the ball further.
8: So, Trevor, you could spend $500 on a driver and
7: yeah.
8: take 5 yards, right? This is 14 yards. People shouldn't just ho-hum about this or yawn about this. This is amazing because, let's face it, this was a golf study, but more explosiveness, more speed, more power. This should help all sports. So if you're a tennis player, if you're a jogger, if you're any kind of an athlete, this has ramifications across the board. But again, these golfers, 1 month on this Everstrong powder we're talking about today, banging the golf ball 14 yards further. Can you imagine? You get your bottle of Everstrong, you don't tell your buddies, take it for a month, and you go out and you're banging the ball 14 yards past them. They don't know what hit them.
7: Wow. All right, we just got a few minutes left here. I want you to recap this amazing story today about creatine, what you like to call the molecule of strength. Who needs it? And what about this double free bottle offer today with the Everstrong plus the B12 energy melts?
8: You know what? My one concern with this show is that literally it sounds too good to be true, right?
7: Right.
8: Like when I tell folks about Everstrong,
7: right.
8: I'm afraid they're going to think I'm making this up. It's not possible, right? You know, I know how you feel because 6, 7, 8 years ago when I started to read about creatine, I almost couldn't believe it. I said to myself, if it's really this good with an excellent safety profile, how come everybody's not using it? But I started to use it and I noticed some incredible benefits. It's just phenomenal. And it's as simple as this. You're going to get on the Everstrong, you're going to try it, you're going to get stronger, you're going to get more powerful. You can look in the mirror and see the difference. There's hundreds and hundreds of human studies backing this up. These aren't studies with a hamster in a lab somewhere. We're talking human studies. I call this stuff muscle fertilizer. It's that great. And of course, we didn't just add the CreaPure creatine. We've discussed that. We added the Fruit XB. Remember that? Joint health. We added the coffee berry extract, that phenomenal antioxidant that's more potent than blueberries and strawberries for powerful antioxidant protection. I added the vitamin D because it's so important across the board, great for bone health, but also for seniors, vitamin D so important for muscles, especially as we get older, for strength and coordination. So this is a very comprehensive formula. Again, this would easily cost you $80, $90, $100 to replicate on your own, but today it's free. And not only that, let's not forget about the B12 energy melts, because we're talking about energy here today. And when you think energy, you think B12. B12 is critical for making red blood cells to carry oxygen to the tissues. The biotin in there is great for the hair, skin, and nails. So just make sure you're one of the first 1,000 callers. That's the only catch on this whole show. 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Be one of the first 1,000 callers. 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You're just paying for the shipping. 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It never happens. 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
5: 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We're not trying to get you to join anything. We just want you to listen. I'm going to try to verify and identify God's plan for your life, and if I can do so, you have the privilege and the opportunity to orient and adjust to the

Scripture, so that the outside sources of adversity are eliminated, and they're not eliminated, but they can be controlled so they don't turn into stress in your soul. So think about that. You can have a main line of resistance in your soul stopping the outside sources of adversity from ever becoming stress in your soul. So I assure you it's no accident you happen to catch this show this morning. My team and I have been working diligently to increase our listening audience, and I believe that this is what's going on. 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RickHughesMinistries.org. I received a call recently from a dear friend who informed me that he had an accident that caused several fractured ribs. He related to me that he had fallen off the bed of his pickup truck and he was recovering but in much pain. I had already been considering doing a show on suffering, and this confirmed to me the need to consider the subject of suffering. Yes, we're going to talk about suffering this morning. You may be suffering where you are, and you may be going through some pain in some sort of situation that's causing suffering. So think about that. We're going to talk about suffering. And again, the flat line is a military metaphor for the forward line of troops, referring to God's problem-solving devices available to you. But they're not going to do you any good if you don't learn them and use them. So we have actually put together a book for you called Christian Problem Solving that is absolutely free. But you can't get it unless you call us at 800-831-0718, 800-831-0718, and speak slowly and distinctly if we leave a message. Or you can go to the website, rickhughesministries.org, and order it from there. Okay, now let's talk about suffering. One of those 10 problem-solving devices on the flat line of your soul is called the Faith Rest Drill. Faith Rest. And it's one of the keys for handling circumstances in your life that are causing pain and suffering. Another key problem-solving device is called Rebound. And it's also a way to get relief through suffering in your life. I want you to know there are 2 categories of suffering. Suffering for blessing is one of them. You may think, what is that? Well, we'll talk about it. Suffering for blessing. But there is also suffering for discipline. Which one of these you're experiencing is important to understand. So let's start with suffering for blessing. In Romans 5:3, and not only that, the Apostle Paul wrote, but we also glory in our tribulations, knowing that tribulation produces perseverance, and perseverance character, and character hope. So the tribulation is suffering. We glory in our suffering because we know it's producing perseverance in us and character and hope, confidence. The word hope means confidence. In Psalm 34:19 in the Old Testament, the writer wrote, many are the sufferings or the afflictions of the righteous, but the Lord delivers him out of all of them. The word used in these passages that refer to suffering are tribulations and afflictions. I like to go to the original languages. I remind you, the Bible was not written in English. Originally, it was written in Greek, Hebrew, and Aramaic. And we don't have the original letters. We have copies from the original letters, but we put that together to come up with a Bible. And you can trust it. It is the Word of God. But we like to go back to the main words that were written at the time. And the Greek word for tribulation is the word thlipsis. Thlipsis, T-H-L-I-P-S-I-S, thlipsis, and that refers to whatever is causing pressure or a burden in your life, something that causes distress. And so he says, we glory in our tribulations and our afflictions. And then the Hebrew word for afflictions is the word ra, R-A, and that means unpleasant circumstances that cause misery or give pain. So you can expect to have tribulations and afflictions.

0: We can expect to have some type of suffering while we reside in these human bodies in the devil's world, especially the older you get. I understand that. As I've gotten older, I'm not a young man anymore. I used to be able to get up and go, and I got up and go, got up and went. But the good thing is, once we leave this earthly body, well, that'll be the end of all suffering for the Christian. In Revelation 21:4, verse 4, God will wipe away every tear from their eyes, and there will be no more death, no more sorrow, no more crying, no more pain, for the former things have all passed away. That means once you die and go to heaven and get a resurrection body, you won't be saddled with a sin nature body like you have now, and you won't have that suffering any longer. So throughout all eternity, you won't be in pain. You won't be sad and have to be crying. But let's start this study with the suffering of a non-Christian. I don't know if there's any non-Christians listening to me this morning. People that aren't Christian may turn me off. But a non-Christian may experience suffering both in time and in eternity. That verse I read about, no more tears, no more sorrow, is only for the believer. But for the unbeliever, for the non-Christian, maybe you've heard me say bad decisions limit future options. You better remember that. Bad decisions limit future options. But without Jesus Christ, there is no hope for lasting happiness. In Romans 1:28, we find these words, "And even as they did not like to retain God in their knowledge, God gave them over to a debased mind to do those things which are not fitting." That's referring to immorality as a lifestyle of lasciviousness and lust encouraged by the trends of the world. Now, we know that Satan is the god of this world, and we know he endorses and promotes debased type thinking. In 2 Corinthians 4:4, the Bible says, "Whose mind the god of this world has blinded," that's Satan, "lest the light of the gospel of the glory of Jesus Christ, who's the image of God, should shine on them." So Satan's going to do everything he can to stop anybody from understanding the gospel. And that's the good news. That's the fact that Christ died for all of your sins, past, present, and future. No one goes to hell because they commit sins. They go to hell because they reject Christ, since he paid for all sins. God doesn't do double jeopardy. God wouldn't judge him and judge you. Your sins have been judged on the cross already. And the issue is always, what will you do with Christ? Will you believe in him and receive him as your Savior? Or will you not do so? That is the way out of the trap Satan caught you in. It is a way out. You don't have to be trapped in your sin. It's found in James 4:7. "Therefore, submit to God. Resist the devil, and he will flee from you." Submitting to God means that you accept what he offers, and what he offers is forgiveness and the life everlasting. He offers eternal life. He offers a new way of living, empowered by the Holy Spirit and his word. This offer is presented in 2 Corinthians 5:17. "Therefore, if anyone is in Christ, he is a new creation. Old things have passed away. Behold, all things have become new." So you can become a new person by believing in the Lord Jesus Christ and receiving him as your Savior. That doesn't mean you won't sin anymore, but that means in God's standard, you are now brought into his family. You're adopted into the family of God through faith in the Lord Jesus Christ. And God the Holy Spirit has come to live inside of you. And God's word is going to be your playbook for life. The ultimate suffering for the non-Christian is what the Bible identifies as the lake of fire. In Revelation 20, verses 11 through 14, "Then I saw a great white throne and him who sat on it, from whose face the earth and the heavens fled away. And there was found no place for them. And I saw the dead, small and great, standing before God. And the books were opened," that's plural. "And another book," that's singular, "another book was opened, which is the book of life. And the dead were judged according to their works by the things which were written in the books. And the sea gave up the dead which were in it, and death and Hades delivered up the dead which were in them, and they were judged each one according to his works. And of course, nobody's works can equal God's righteousness. Then death and Hades were cast into the lake of fire. And this is the second death. And anyone not found written in the book of life was cast into the lake of fire. You're either going to be born twice or you're going to die twice. It's your decision. The term volitional responsibility means you have a choice. You can choose to believe in the Lord Jesus Christ and accept Him as your Savior, or you can choose to reject the Lord Jesus Christ and go your own way. It's your choice. In John 3:18, he that believeth on Him is not condemned, but he that believeth not is condemned already, because he hath not believed in the name of the only begotten Son of God. The Christian can expect suffering in his daily experience, not necessarily because of discipline, but for testing and for growth. So let's make the analogy of a sports team such as football. The number one thing I hated the most in football was conditioning. When I played football for a while at the University of Alabama, Tuscaloosa, Alabama, under Paul Bear Bryant, I hated hot two-a-day August training sessions. They were brutal. We suffered, but it was for a reason, and that was to get us ready to play in the game and so we wouldn't be worn out in the third or fourth quarter. The coaches were making winners out of us, and likewise, the Christian will endure some suffering on his way to maturity. You know, God permits His children to experience hardships, heartaches, disasters in life. And the reason is so that they can grow stronger in His Word and eventually share His own lasting happiness. But there is something called punitive suffering. Punitive suffering. And that's called divine discipline. It's a warning that you are messing up, that something's wrong in your life. Maybe you're a consistent speeder and you get a speeding ticket. What's God saying? Telling you to slow down. Telling you to pay the fine. It's punitive suffering. Paying the fine is self-induced misery. Our job is to confess the sin of ignoring the laws of the road and pay the fine. So punitive discipline is discipline when God has to correct you when you're out of line. But there's also undeserved suffering. And this is always for blessing. It's difficulty allowed by God that will test you and encourage the growing Christian. I could give you many, many illustrations of that in my own personal life, but that'd just bore you. However, I recognized eventually what God was trying to teach me. The one thing this type of suffering does is it brings you closer to God. Undeserved suffering. Means you didn't do anything wrong, but you're allowed to go through the test to bring you closer to God. As we advance in our spiritual life, we experience suffering, sometimes called preventative suffering. Preventative suffering. By allowing this, God insulates us from our own arrogance and challenges us to depend on His strength, which is the filling of the Holy Spirit, plus the dynamics of the Word of God. So essentially, we are put into situations that we cannot resolve on our own. Thus, we're forced to recognize our helplessness and rely on God's provisions. Another type of suffering we can experience to test our momentum spiritually is called people testing. And this is in the realm of personal relationships. So many times, Christians like yourself and myself, we're led away from the plan of God by romance or friendship. The worst thing is you becoming a slave to other people who influence your decision-making process. So you go through this people testing to test your momentum to see if you can stay on course, see if you can keep your direction going. In 1 Peter 4, the Bible says in verse 12, "Beloved, think it not strange concerning the fiery trials which are to try you, as though something strange has happened. But rejoice, inasmuch as you are partakers of Christ's sufferings," there it is, "so that when His glory is revealed, you will be glad also with exceeding joy." So, you're going to suffer some. Punitive suffering, undeserved suffering, preventative suffering, and suffering to test your momentum. But you know, most of us manufacture our own suffering. We create it ourselves. That's a shame. Sometimes we mismanage our personal health. We don't take care of ourselves. You know, it's always a debate on what's good to eat and what's not good to eat. And every day the government tells you something, don't eat this, don't eat that, don't drink this, don't drink that. I can tell you the preacher that stands up in the pulpit and says it's a sin to do this or it's a sin to do that and then comes over to your house and eats four chickens for lunch and he's sinning. So you have to be careful about personal health. Take care of yourself. You only got one body. Don't abuse it. If you become an alcoholic or you get addicted to smoking or you get addicted to overeating, then you're not taking care of your personal health. So you mismanage your personal health, and that can create a lot of suffering. But another type is mismanaging your personal responsibilities. And that has to do with paying your bills, paying your taxes, taking care of things that need to be taken care of when you have responsibilities. If you don't handle your responsibilities, you're going to suffer, and you bring it about yourself. And then the third way we can manufacture our own suffering is through mismanaging our personal relationships. And that could have to do with friendship and our family, our children, our wife or our husband. You have to understand how to handle those personal relationships. Ephesians talks about that, where it talks about children, honor your father and your mother. Fathers, don't abuse your children. In other words, there's so much to learn about how to handle personal relationships as a Christian. How do we do that? We are to have the mind of Christ. We're to think like Christ thought. So the suffering that we create by not handling these types of responsibilities can be mental suffering. It can cause you to have anxiety. It can cause you to have depression. It can even become schizophrenic. But that's not how God intends for you to live. In John 10:10, the thief cometh not but to steal and to kill and to destroy. Jesus said, I'm come that they might have life and they could have it more abundantly. His plan for you is to have a wonderful life. The Greek word for abundant is periso, and it means a life full of advantage, superfluous, meaning more than enough. So the Lord Jesus Christ wants you to have an abundant life, a wonderful life. There's one final type of suffering the mature believer might face, and that's called evidence testing. Evidence testing. That's like when you go to the witness stand and someone examines your testimony. Job experienced this in the book of Job. Listen to this description in Job 1:8. And the Lord said unto Satan, Have you considered my servant Job? There are none like him in the earth. Perfect and upright man, one that fears God and turneth away from evil. The devil sought to prove that Job would not stay faithful to God if God removed all the blessings he had blessed him with. And so the blessings he wanted to take away. The evidence testing is Satan's attempt to discredit your testimony by putting you on the witness stand and cross-examining you. He instigates suffering in an attempt to turn you away from God. Our Lord Jesus Christ was cross-examined in Matthew 4. You can read about it. After 40 days of fasting in Matthew 4, 1 through 4, Satan came and tested him in evidence testing. The minute you start to complain about how unfair you're being treated, you begin to take your eyes off of God's provisions and focus on yourself. So before we close, let's review these simple principles again. Physical suffering plays an important part in the Christian's life. Physical suffering can be physically restraint in the believer's life, or it can be a test that propels you to keep advancing spiritually. Again, physical suffering can be a physical restraint in the believer's life, or it can be a test that propels you to keep advancing spiritually. At the point of suffering, we must respond by thinking. Thinking what? Thinking Scripture. And that's what empowers the faith rest drill, standing on the promises of God. We must not react to our suffering by getting full of self-pity or bitter against God for what we're going through. And you must understand that suffering can be used by God to warn you of unconfessed sin in your life. It's His way of waking us up before we blow our own self up, self-destruct. Listen to Hebrews 12:5. "And you have forgotten the exhortation which speaketh unto you as unto the children. My son, despise thou not the chastening of the Lord, nor faint when you are rebuked of Him." We know if you are a child of God and you step out of line, you allow sin to permeate your life and get involved in your life, and you don't confess that sin, you don't get rid of that sin, then you're going to suffer. It's called divine discipline. God will put the hammer down. Sometimes He warns you. Sometimes He takes you out behind the woodshed to give you a little harsh discipline. And sometimes He just says, it's all over for you. It's time for you to come home. You're wasting my time. That's called the sin of the death. So we don't need to forget Hebrews 12:5. You read it. Write it down and read it. "Have you forgotten the exhortation which speaketh unto you as unto children? Do not despise the chastening of the Lord, discipline of the Lord, and don't faint when you are rebuked by Him." In 1 Corinthians 10:13, the Bible tells us this: "No testing has overtaken you, but is such as common to man. Moreover, God is faithful, and He will not permit you to be tested beyond what you're able," in other words, capable of handling. "But with that testing, He will provide a way out, so that you may be able to endure it." And the principle is this, that God never, ever gives us more suffering than we can handle. So what God does not remove, He intends for us to bear, to endure, to handle, and to solve. That's the main thing, to solve it with Scripture and with God's grace. In 2 Corinthians 12, verse 9, "And He said unto me, My grace is sufficient for these, for My strength is made perfect in weakness. Most gladly, therefore, would I rather glory in My suffering, that the power of Christ may rest on me." That's Paul the Apostle after he had gone to God and asked Him to remove his suffering. And God said, "No, I'm not going to take it away. My grace is sufficient to handle your suffering." And so he said, "My strength is made perfect in My weakness." So he recognized that God was not punishing him, but God was making him stronger through the suffering. And his response was, "Most gladly will I rather glory in My sufferings, in order that the power of Christ could rest on me." We must take responsibility for every decision that we make. We must never blame other people for our misery and our suffering. Our associations, our activities, our motives, all of those things can lead us into suffering. So if you're suffering today, would you take a moment to consider what I've talked to you this morning? Would you consider why you're suffering? Is it punitive discipline? Is God trying to convince you to correct your course in life before you self-destruct? Or is it suffering for blessing? Is God trying to teach you something that would be a greater test to come down the road to advance you spiritually by following Jesus Christ? There's a reason why you suffer. In 1 Peter 2:21, "For even hereunto were you called, because Christ also suffered for us, leaving us an example that we should follow in His steps." Yes, the Lord Jesus Christ suffered on the cross. He paid the penalty for our sin. He who knew no sin was made sin for us, so that we might be made the righteousness of God by means of Him. He suffered for us, and He left us an example, so that we can follow in His steps, so that we can think like He thought, so that we can live like He lived, so that we can be a reflection of Jesus Christ to those that we know and those that come in contact with us. They can see the love of Christ in us. They can see how we love them and how we reflect God's love by giving them the gospel, the good news of the Lord Jesus Christ. Well, I hope you've been listening this morning. There's several pages of notes I wanted to go over with you about suffering. Why do we suffer? If you'd like to have a copy of this message, you can always contact us at 800-831-0718. 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So thank you for these few moments of your time. I hope you come back next week, same time, same place. Until then, this is your host, Rick Hughes, saying thank you for listening to The Floodline.
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8: 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So if you have bad health, you are unhealthy. Why? What have you been doing wrong? And maybe here, you'll learn some things to change your health. Health is a choice. Your health is optional. Most diseases are optional. Type 2 diabetes is optional. Many of these conditions you should not have to contend with. They are brought on by our choices. As we choose how to live and adopt the lifestyle choices that we have, those conditions cause our ill health and our so-called diseases, which I don't refer to them as diseases, they are metabolic disorders. Our metabolism has to be in balance. It's the chemistry of the body. But if we don't eat correctly, then we're not going to be healthy. All the food that we consume should have a wide variety of nutrition, vitamins and minerals, and other accessory food factors that make us healthy. Or, if we're not eating the right food, unhealthy. So those are our choices. And it's up to you and I to adopt a good, healthy diet as best we can. And avoid those things that undermine our health and our immune system and every other function of our body. We bring on our diseases or so-called metabolic disorders. That's our choice. So today, as always, we're going to share ideas with you, concepts, suggestions, recommendations, and a variety of topics that may improve the health of your body. Although you may not have known it before, you'll learn it here. I'm going to talk about a condition this morning that affects 70% of all women. 70% of all women have this condition, and many don't even know they have the condition, but they are trying to survive daily, but they have ill health based on this underactive condition. We'll also talk about polycystic ovarian syndrome, POS. And will you live to be 100? And there are three reasons why you may have painful feet. And what about people that have blood clots and possibly strokes? We'll tell you more about that today, too. And the effects of coffee on age-related weight gain. Young women are getting more lung cancer than men. And it's not due to smoking. These are conditions that we should learn more about so that we can prevent, which is the best cure of all, is to prevent the condition from occurring. And we have that power. And all these things that I mentioned to you, these topics, I don't make these up. I don't have an idea. They're all scientifically backed and referenced as to these conditions and how they arrive in our ill health. So these are things we should be doing on a daily basis to make sure that we have good health. So how do we do that? How do we come up with these conditions? And how should we approach them? You know, this condition I talked about, that 70% of women have and don't know it. Many of them don't know it. And this condition is an underactive thyroid. 70% of women have an underactive thyroid. And when it is diagnosed, they are prescribed a synthetic hormone that in most cases does not work. Now, you may want to look at yourself and judge these conditions as to whether or not your thyroid may need a boost of nutrition. And these are three signs, clear three signs. Skin problems. The thyroid gland helps control fast ability for your skin health and how they shed. How fast your skin cells are shed is a major sign that your thyroid needs a boost of nutrition. In many cases of an underactive thyroid, commonly known as hypothyroidism, the skin is dry, very dry, rough, thick, and coarse. Oh, I know a lot of women buy skin creams, body lotions, to try to overcome the dryness. It actually comes from an underactive thyroid, including hair loss, major hair loss, brittle nails, thinning of the outer third of the eyebrows, a major signal that you have an underactive thyroid. I've run into women, I've met women who have no eyebrows, no eyelashes, and their hair is falling out. Very common signals, common signs that your thyroid needs nutritional support. Also, if you're tired and chilled when everyone else is sitting in the room, quite comfortable, but you might need a sweater or sweatshirt to try to stay warm. When you think about it, our metabolism can be fast or slow. When you step on the gas, you're going to go fast. And if you put your foot on the brake, you're going to slow down or stop. Well, the thyroid gland is like the gas pedal. It speeds up the metabolism. And when it isn't working, you might feel cold, tired, muscle cramping, and sluggish. Also, your digestive system doesn't work right. Low thyroid function leads to an underactive digestive process, slowed motility, constipation, weight gain, because your metabolism is very slow, you don't burn up the calories, bloating of the intestinal tract, reduced acid production. Now that is a sign that your thyroid is not functioning correctly. It's underactive. I'm not talking about acid reflux. Our stomach requires an acidic condition. We need acid in our stomach to digest our food, like protein and minerals and iron. Now, there are other signs, too, of course, of an underactive thyroid. Depression is one. Painful joints. Puffy face. Puffy eyelids. And puffy ankles and calves when you wake up in the morning. Slow metabolism causes a slow heart rate. It isn't good to have a slowed heart rate. It's got to be balanced. Symptoms of low thyroid function may come on slowly over the course of the years, so you don't even know you have a problem. You just think you're getting older. You might not even notice or think about it. Oh, Lordy, Lordy, I'm 40. So everything gets old fast. So you think you're slowing down for a reason. You should be enjoying a fast, I would say fast, but a good rate of metabolism. And you should feel vibrant and healthy and not feeling fatigued or exhausted. Your thyroid sets your entire metabolism. It creates how fast your car runs and how fast you brake. The thyroid is the pedal that pushes down the gas and speeds up your metabolism so you feel better. Now, you don't want an overactive thyroid, but so many women and men, more women, experience a underactive thyroid. Very, very common. Now, you should feed your thyroid. What is the mineral that your thyroid requires to be healthy? Iodine. The RDA, which stands for the required daily allowance for iodine, is 150 micrograms daily. Now, this is an amount just enough to prevent goiter, but not sufficient enough to improve the metabolism and dig you out of the hypothyroidism. A goiter is a mass in the area of the neck. It could be a size of a golf ball to a size of a grapefruit. When it's internal and you can't see it, it might even be pushing on your windpipe, on your voice box, and it may cause you to cough or clear your throat. But many experts, after decades of research, now recommend 6.25 to 12.5 milligrams of iodine daily for most people. And the dosage can range from 3 milligrams to 25 milligrams or even 50 milligrams daily. Your body needs iodine, and generally, like in the American diet, there really is no food source for iodine. So for thyroid conditions, take 15 to 30 milligrams of iodine, and there are two other nutrients that make iodine much, much more effective. And that is like 200 to 400 milligrams of L-tyrosine. L-tyrosine is an amino acid. Comes from protein. But you need at least 200 to 400 milligrams and 150 milligrams to 300 micrograms, 150 micrograms to 300 micrograms of selenium. Selenium is a factor that makes iodine much, much more effective. Now, if you're looking for the best iodine, iodine comes in many forms. And you really should look for a formula containing three of the most effective forms of iodine, such as potassium iodide, sodium iodide, and molecular iodine. And the reason for these three different sources of iodine, because breast cancer and other issues of the breast are caused by a lack of iodine. So breast tissue prefers molecular iodine. And the thyroid itself, the gland, prefers potassium iodide. And sodium iodide enhances the absorption of all forms of iodine. So this is very critical that you get a combination of these three forms of iodide with L-tyrosine and with selenium. This is affecting 70% of women who are given a prescription, one of the most prescribed medications in the country, and it doesn't work because it's only the prescription drug only contains T4 of the thyroid, but it has been felt by experts that the T4 will convert to T3, the active form, but not necessarily true. There are very many people that cannot convert the inactive form of T4 to T3. So it's very difficult, but it would be like putting kerosene or some other type of fuel, hoping that it converts in your gas tank to gas so your car can use it. We are very poor converters of certain nutrients that requires a standard concentration. So make sure you look for the right three forms of iodine. And L-tyrosine. And selenium. When doctors prescribe Synthroid, the inactive form, the synthetic form, I have met many women who have told me that, oh, I've taken Synthroid for 20 years and I don't feel any better today than I did before I took Synthroid. It just doesn't work. It's a bad choice, but it is the number one drug prescribed in America because so many people have issues with the thyroid. So do some homework. Look for this formulation that would suit you best for an active thyroid, for a better functioning metabolism. You'll feel so much better. Now we're going to talk about polycystic ovarian syndrome and the keto diet. Big impact. The keto diet, and by that I mean the ketogenic diet, a diet that is very low in carbohydrates and preferably no sugar. Carbohydrates will convert to sugar. So that's why you want to lower your carbohydrates to prevent the production of more sugar from the carbohydrates, like grains, bread, pasta. Those are major sources of sugar. Well, I don't have sugar in my pasta. No. The pasta is a carbohydrate that in your body converts to sugar. And carbohydrates should be kept low for all good health conditions. PCOS, polycystic ovarian syndrome, affects women and is associated with symptoms of excess testosterone, irregular menstrual cycle, and infertility, as well as metabolic problems like obesity, insulin resistance, type 2 diabetes, prediabetes. Researchers analyzed the findings of 7 published studies using the keto diet to prevent PCOS. 170 women were participants in a combination of studies, 7 different studies. Most of the studies followed diets restricting carbohydrates down to 30 grams a day or less. Now that's low, but you want to get it as low as possible. You don't need carbohydrates to be healthy. We definitely need proteins and fat. There are essential fatty acids. There are essential amino acids, all from protein. And we don't need the carbohydrates. So 30 grams or less. I have been functioning on somewhere between 20 and 50 grams of carbohydrates per day for years. It's not going to hurt you. You'll feel fantastic. You'll get back your energy level. You'll have more vitality. You'll feel better all over. Now, the results of this very low restricted carbohydrate intake caused the keto diet was associated with a significant reduction in free testosterone. All the studies reported significant weight loss as well. For many of the subjects, the menstrual cycle became more regular and fertility increased substantially. Oh boy. Will you live to be 100? Do you want to live to be 100? Is that possible? Well, yes, it's possible. Many people do. And when they do live to be 100, they have made some very, very excellent choices. Who will make it to 100? Well, researchers collected health data from over 44,000 adults between the ages of 64 and 99, and followed them for over 30 years. Now, 2.7% of the subjects in this study lived to be at least 100 years old. 85% of the people who celebrated a 100th birthday were women. 85% of people who celebrated their birthday at 100 years of age were women. Men don't live as long. So what did the 100-year-old people have in common versus people who didn't live as long? Now, you're going to be surprised by some of these values that they either assumed by knowledge or did because it just made them feel better. Now, 100-year-old people had some very common habits, learned from the parents, adopted it from some knowledge. But anyway, versus people who didn't live as long, they did not live longer than 60s. But those that lived really long, they had much, much, listen to this, much, much higher levels of cholesterol. Cholesterol is our friend. It's our nutrient. It's so important to our body's health that the Creator made the body produce cholesterol every day. Now, if it was bad for us, I don't think the Creator would make a system, an enzyme system, that would produce cholesterol on a daily basis. It's a fuel. We need it. We can't live without it. And when you're taking a statin drug, you're setting yourself up for all kinds of diseases because we need cholesterol. The higher, the better. I feel terrible for those that have been coerced, badgered, nagged, and misled to think that cholesterol is bad and we need to lower it. No, we need to make it higher. We need more cholesterol on a daily basis. And the other nutrient is iron. We need iron as one of the most main nutrients, and now we have been scared about iron. High cholesterol, high iron levels. But we need low levels. Well, I'm going to stop right here. What do we need as a low level of nutrients or food? Well, I've got to take a break. I'm approaching the bottom of the hour. I'm not going anywhere. I don't want you to go anywhere unless you have to. If you're going to run errands or do something, have a happy, happy day. But I'm not going anywhere. I've got a lot more to share with you. And we'll come back right here on Terry Talks Nutrition. I'm Terry Nashley. Back right after these messages.
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8: And welcome back, my friends. We're back here with Terry Talks Nutrition. I'm Terry Naturally. I'm not a doctor. I'm not a physician. But I do a lot of research. I take it all from the science websites. It's all documented. I have a couple of people that work with me that do also research, and it's all referenced by science. What I'm telling you now is not my opinion. It's not my idea, but I'm sharing with you published data, health data, that can make you healthier and happier. Now, when we went into the break, I was talking about how to live longer. And some of these proven facts, scientific proven facts, blow your mind. We need higher levels of a cholesterol, high levels, not less. Even the CDC, well, I don't know if I can believe them all the time anyway, but they believe that we should have at least 240 cholesterol. Doctors wanted below 200. It used to be at 240. But then the drug companies petitioned for it to be down to 200. Wonder why? Well, if you're administering drugs to a population that has cholesterol at 240, if you bring it down to 200, now you've just increased the mass of population that requires the drug than before. If you want to sell more drugs, you want to sell more of your ingredient that you're selling, you just create a bigger population. We need high levels of cholesterol. You need low levels of triglycerides. Don't ever lower your cholesterol. It will never damage your heart. It is good for your heart. It doesn't clog your arteries. That's one area where calcium should never be. Direct your calcium to your bones, not to your arteries. That's how it makes a plaque. But keep your cholesterol high. Most of the heart attacks that are caused in people today because of low cholesterol, not high. Over 50% of those that have heart attacks have low cholesterol. And those who are

And a high diet, or a diet in high levels of sugar, is a pro-inflammatory diet. It means it makes inflammation in your body. You want to lower inflammation? Stop sugar. Lower your carbohydrates down to 30 to 50 grams daily. Do not eat any vegetable oil. And try to lower your stress level. And lower your liver enzyme markers. There are very good products on the market that contain a variety of herbal medicines that lower liver enzymes. My most famous one for that, and one that works really very effectively, is Endographis. Endographis, an herb from India that lowers all the enzymes that are overproduced in liver disease or fatty liver disease. Now, a previously published study found that people who get over 20% of their daily caloric intake from added sugars are twice as likely to die prematurely from heart disease versus people who keep their intake of added sugars extremely low. Want to live long? Want to live better quality of life? Want to live longer to enjoy life, your grandkids, your kids? And this study demonstrates a link between metabolic health, nutrition, and lifespan. Lower your carbohydrates. Increase your cholesterol. Just don't bother where it is. Don't worry about where it is. Now, you can't eat enough food containing cholesterol to affect your cholesterol numbers. That's been proven over and over and over again. They tell you not to eat cholesterol. Baloney. There are days when I eat 8 to 10 eggs and a ribeye and olive oil and butter and cream. But no pasta, no bread, no desserts, no cookies, no candy. I also include a little bit of fruit and vegetables that are very low in carbohydrates. To get healthier, it comes from the way you eat. And the length of time you live comes from the way you eat. So this is a way to really make a difference as to how long you will live. I know some people say, oh, I don't want to live that long. The way I feel, I don't care if I live or not. Yeah, that's because it's all wrong. Everything you're doing is wrong. But if you change it and you didn't worry about your cholesterol, let it be where it is. It doesn't hurt you. It isn't a cause of anything. But when you don't have enough cholesterol, you have all kinds of unhealthy conditions. You'll live better. You'll have a better quality of life. Get rid of the sugar. Get rid of the carbohydrates. Don't worry about your cholesterol. You think those people that lived to be 100 thought, oh, I better lower my cholesterol? Absolutely not. Most of these people live in areas where they don't even take drugs. Now, let's talk a little bit about painful feet. Do you have painful feet? Listen up. Three reasons why you may have painful feet. There is a problem of painful feet with many people today. The average person will walk 150,000 miles in their lifetime. That's equivalent to 6 times around the world. Isn't that amazing? How good we can be if you do all the right things. 150,000 miles? In a survey of American adults, 8 out of 10 said they had experienced problems with their feet. 50% of them saying that this had impacted their health

0: all of their life and the quality of their life. People with regular foot pain are also more likely to have problems with weight, overweight, back and knee pain, and generally overall arthritis. Now I'm going to give you three reasons why you have foot pain and how you can eliminate the foot pain without drugs. Now, number one, for foot pain can be caused by gout, which is a form of arthritis. When you have gout, you feel warmth primarily in your big toe, but it can be throughout your foot. You have pain, swelling, extreme tenderness in a joint, usually the big toe, caused by deposits of uric acid crystals in the joint. Too acidic, too acid. Now, it's not the hydrochloric acid that your stomach needs to digest your food, but it's the acids from your diet. Diet is key to long-term treatment success of gout. Studies have shown that both calorie restriction, eat less, and reducing carbohydrates, folks, you can't get away from it. We're eating way, way, way too many carbohydrates. Everybody is stuck on sugar and carbohydrates. Everything's sweet. Grains, flour, bread, pasta, cookies, cakes, all the junk. And then you're fighting a weight gain. If you go on the ketogenic diet, you'll lose weight in proportion to your body type. By reducing carbohydrates, you'll also stop gout. Animals on keto diet had a 10% reduction in joint swelling and significantly reduced levels of inflammatory compounds versus animals with gout who ate a standard diet. You know, whatever you eat is filled with either good natural chemicals or bad, even though they're still natural, even bad chemicals. And they are delivering a message to all the cells in your body and your joints. And your body and your joints respond to the variety of chemicals that are delivered to those areas of the body. Cherries for gout. A 2012 study of 633 people with gout found that eating cherries or increasing your cherry intake reduce gout attacks by 35%. In a survey of gout patients, the use of cherry juice or cherry extract was associated with a 20% reduction in gout flare-ups. The best way to eliminate gout, because I don't like cherry juice just for the fact that you're adding more sugar. All juice is almost nothing but sugar. In fact, it'd be better to eat your fruit and not juice the fruit or buy fruit juice or drink fruit juice. One glass of orange juice is about 14 teaspoons of sugar, and cherry is even higher. So it's better to take a tart cherry extract, 1,500 milligrams daily. And in fact, you can double that dosage in flare-ups. But by taking tart cherry extract once or twice daily, you'll reduce the flare-ups of gout. Also, for rheumatoid arthritis. Rheumatoid arthritis is an autoimmune disease. The body's attacking itself. the body's immune system misfires and attacks the lining of the joints, causing swelling, heat, inflammation, pain, and eventually cartilage breakdown. Over 90% of people with rheumatoid arthritis experience foot pain. For some people, this is the first sign they have the condition known as arthritis. Now, the solution for rheumatoid arthritis, you can't beat it. A combination of curcumin and boswellia. Curcumin inhibits the COX-2 pathway or the COX-2 enzyme. Boswellia inhibits the 5-LUX pathway, and there is no drug yet available today that has an effect on the 5-LUX pathway. Boswellia, a natural resin from a tree, is the most effective to inhibit the overexpression of the 5-LUX pathway. Now, curcumin in a clinical trial, not my idea, but a really scientific clinical trial, curcumin with turmeric essential oils. And the reason that the turmeric essential oils are added to curcumin is to increase the absorption of curcumin. Curcumin is a very powerful spice. And as you swallow it, it has a very difficult time to transfer from the intestinal tract through the lining of the intestinal tract into the bloodstream to be delivered to all the cells and to the joints and to the muscles. So they know it works, but they have to get more into the body. How do you do that? Well, there is a form of curcumin, not turmeric. Turmeric doesn't work. There's only a handful of studies on turmeric. There's 28,000 studies on curcumin. It's one of the most studied natural substances in the world. The only other one would be melatonin. So when you combine the turmeric essential oils to curcumin, the absorption rate is 700% better. 700%. And it reduces pain from rheumatoid arthritis more effectively than drugs. This is a study. More effectively than a commonly prescribed NSAID drug called diclofenac. There was a study where half the group of patients got curcumin, the other half of the patients got diclofenac. And at the end of the study, curcumin was exactly as effective as diclofenac, but there were no side effects in the curcumin group. There were side effects in the drug group. And after being off the medication, those that had been taking curcumin did not have a relapse for a much longer period of time than the drug group. The drug group immediately needed more drugs. It was several months after the study was done, and the patients were still feeling well, even though they were no longer taking curcumin, but it had a longer effect on the body. And what you need to take, I would suggest to take, 750 milligrams of curcumin combined with turmeric essential oil. So you are really getting 500 milligrams of the curcuminoids at least twice a day. Now, there are no known side effects, except maybe occasional diarrhea if you take too much. But that's a very high dose. So you can even double the dose for a week or two when you have a flare-up. And you can regulate it however you want to get the best results. Now, another major cause of foot pain, commonly called peripheral neuropathy, associated with diabetes. Weakness, numbness, tingling, and pain, often described as burning feet, are signs of nerve damage called peripheral neuropathy, often linked to diabetes. 60 to 70% of people with diabetes have some sort of nerve damage, all based on the sugar. Sugar is so damaging to the body. And we have increased our sugar consumption drastically. We were consuming, on a national average, about 4 to 6 pounds of sugar per individual per year in the early 1900s. Today, the consumption of sugar is close to 200 to 250 pounds of sugar on a national average. I know many of you listening don't eat sugar. I don't eat sugar. So those people that are consuming sugar are consuming our intake of sugar based on a national average. It causes all kinds of nerve damage, heart damage, cardiovascular damage, artery damage. There is no room for sugar in our diet if you want to be healthy. Bottom line, if you want to be healthy, there's no room for sugar in the diet. Eat the ketogenic diet, and it'll change your life in 3 months. If you need to lose weight, the ketogenic diet, you don't have to pay for any pills. You don't have to pay for any drugs. You'll lose weight the way you should lose weight, by changing what you're eating that has already caused the damage. Now you're changing your diet. You can't just lower the food and eat less of the same damaging food. It might lower the damage, but you're not going to get rid of it. Now, how do we promote nerve repair and get pain relief? Well, there's a combination of nutrients, of the bioactive vitamin B complexes, like vitamin B6, folate, vitamin B12, the minerals zinc and chromium, and alpha-lipoic acid. Alpha-lipoic acid can eliminate most kinds of pain. And in Germany, alpha-lipoic acid is prescribed for diabetics. Now, if you take this combination daily, it will absolutely reduce nerve pain damage and inflammation, lower blood sugar levels, and promote nerve healing. What a great combination of nutrients. You can't say that about drugs. And drugs are so limited, they never have any repair processing with any kind of health problem. They'll cover up the signals, they'll cover up the pathways, but you will have side effects. Why have side effects when you can do it naturally and have no side effects and get the same kind of results? So what about the effects of coffee on age-related weight gain? Is there a combination? Is there something we should be aware of about drinking coffee? Well, the health benefits of a cup of coffee. Oh, yes, no sugar, no sugar. No sugar in that cup of coffee, remember? The average adult gains 1 to 2 pounds every year. Over decades, this is added up to about, well, quite a significant amount of weight. Could be as much as 20 pounds for each decade of life. Every 10 years, your weight goes up 20 pounds. Researchers looked at the data from the Nurses' Health Study of 230,000 subjects, participants, to see if lifestyle choices, that's what it's all about, affected age-related weight gain. They found that women who drank unsweetened coffee every day, no sugar, gained less weight than average women who drank coffee with sugar. Just even one teaspoon of sugar in their coffee gained more weight than average. One teaspoon. And don't reach for the artificial sweeteners. They're even worse. Coffee is a natural stimulant, which can temporarily reduce appetite and increase energy. Coffee drinking also reduces the risk of heart disease by 17% and the risk of a stroke by 21%. But no sugar. Coffee can be used to improve our health and also reduce liver disease. But when you drink it with sugar, and I've seen people 3-4 packets of sugar. They take 3 or 4 in their hands, they rip off the whole top, dump it all into the coffee. Even just 1 teaspoon caused them to gain more weight than average. So, my friends, I've got to run. I'm almost out of time. And I don't want to leave here without telling you to come back again. Every weekend, same time, same station. We're here for you. And we want to help you become healthier and well. So that, my friends, say a prayer for this crazy, crazy world. God bless you. And God bless this great
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8: In their apartment in London, a husband and wife were talking about world peace. They were both well-known anti-war activists during the Vietnam era. For there to be no wars, there would have to be no countries. And considering how many wars were started over religions, what about no religions either? And no possessions, no personal wealth. The man sat down at his piano and said that their anti-war lyrics should be set to a few simple chords, and he turned on a tape recorder. A few months later, he sent the recording to a friend, record producer Phil Spector. Could this be pieced into a real record? Yes, with a different and more prominent piano part and gentle drums. Imagine there's no heaven. It's easy if you try. No hell below us. Above us, only sky. It was the biggest hit of John Lennon's solo career, Imagine. Released on this day, October 11th, 1971. And on this day, simple words can have deeper meaning. I'm Chris Kahn.
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19: 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This is Your Retirement Radio with Sam and Andy Duhl of DuhlStrategies.com. I'm Kristen Charles alongside them each week talking about what matters to you in your retirement. And this hour specifically, guys, we're going to talk about important topics that relate to you listening across the Fox Valley. When life throws your retirement a curveball, is your financial plan flexible enough to recover? Plus, if leaving something behind is important to you, how do you build an inheritance that doesn't disappear after you're gone? And we've all believed a myth or two in our day, but retirement money myths can be pretty costly. So we'll figure out which ones could be putting your retirement at risk and bust a few coming up. But we'd like to start our show with, you know, news that matters, information, right, guys? But it may not be retirement related sometimes. Just
20: a lot of kind of stuff that matters to people may not necessarily be retirement related.
19: That is a really good point, Sam. Exactly. Well, you know, they stopped making the pennies.
20: Yes.
19: But so the U.S. Mint stopped making new pennies last year. We all know that. But now, after 234 years, the penny could officially be a thing of the past. Congress has voted to end production, but here's the crazy part. It costs nearly 4 cents to make a 1 cent coin, hence the change. I get it. But the pennies already out there aren't going anywhere. So, yeah, we can still spend them. But as supplies shrink, cash purchases are going to eventually be rounded up to the nearest nickel. So, bottom line, our country's going to save some money, but we'll lose out here for a few minutes, it sounds like.
20: And I've seen that already. I know, yep. Like we talk about all the time, how I'm pretty much addicted to Quick Trip coffee. And
19: yep.
20: It's been quite a while back now that they started doing the rounding thing. So, a refill on my orange mug I carry all the time is $1.68, but I pay in cash, so it's always $1.65. So it's already started in a lot of places we've seen.
19: Mm-hmm. I'm seeing a lot of restaurants. Hey, if you pay in cash, you get a 5% discount, and I don't blame them.
20: Yeah, I think that, too, has a lot to do with the credit card surcharges.
21: Yeah.
19: Mm-hmm.
20: I know that we're seeing that quite a bit, too. I can't remember where we ate at the other day, but somewhere we ate, and it said that something about the menu, I remember it said at the top of it, that prices reflect cash price. It was like 3.5% more if you use a credit card.
10: 3.4% more.
19: Hmm. Well, do what you can to save money these days, am I right? Everything's kind of expensive. It's not unbearable, but I don't know, for some people, depending upon how much you make, it can be. According to CNBC, Americans are feeling less confident about the economy as prices remain high and wage growth stays sluggish. So my question to you guys, I mean, Andy, you've got over two decades experience. Sam, you over 25, 26. What does a retirement plan need to include to withstand periods of economic uncertainty like we're kind of in right now?
17: Well, I mean, I think there's multifaceted approaches to this. So one thing we have to look at, obviously, if you're coming in to talk to us, is what sources of income are you going to have? Where is it really coming from? Social Security, a pension, an annuity, investments, income from your rental properties? Like, right. Where is your income coming from?
20: And is it reliable income?
17: Exactly.
20: I mean, that's the big thing. Is it reliable?
17: And then secondarily, what is your lifestyle cost? What do you like to do? What are you doing with your 2,500 hours now that you're not working? And how much is that going to cost you? And where does that align with your income sources? So that's kind of the base premise. And then there's all the nuances. Then we have to look at, where's your healthcare coming from? If you're 62, how are we going to pay for that? If you are looking at working during that time, then how much can you make with Social Security and not lose it? Or are you not going to turn it on? So there's tons and tons of different little facets that we have to look at, which is why we call it basically a puzzle, because it is a puzzle and everybody's different. You all have your unique places that you're getting your income from. You all have your unique expenses per family and per household. So we have to look at you like a snowflake.
19: So our retirement plan needs to include an income plan to withstand economic uncertainty. What else?
20: You've got income, and as we said, it has to be reliable income, because as Andy had said earlier, it's like if you're considering maybe rent payments or stock investments growing or something like that in there, well, you can't actually call that reliable income, because that could go away. The market could take a downturn. The company that you're getting dividends from could announce a dividend cut. You could have a long-term vacancy in a rental property. So that's where you got to start at, though, is because you're going to be voluntarily unemployed when you retire here. So we have to swap one income source, which has always been your paycheck, for another income source. So you want to make sure you've got cash reserves on hand. That's your near-term spending. Diversification, Kristen. I mean, I think this is what a lot of people come in to see us for as a starting point, because they will make the comment many, many times, and some of you, probably a lot of you, are thinking the same thing right now. Is like, hey, I've been pretty aggressive during my working years. Uh-huh. I had my money in my 401k. I just had it set to a pretty aggressive setting. But I just feel like I need to get more conservative now. I feel like I need to pull back and back off from what I'm doing. So that's a big one for people, is literally the feeling that they're going in another direction now, so they need to make sure that their investment portfolio matches their income needs and matches their retirement tolerances.
19: So making sure that that all matches prepares you for the what if. And I guess I have kind of an awkward question here, guys. We're not about fear and, you know, that type of thing encouraging you to make a decision here on the show or at Dual Financial Strategies. But there's a lot of people that feel like things have been pretty good for a long time and things are kind of weird around the world, just a little bit anxious. Is that a valid feeling right now?
20: Oh, it's 100% valid feeling right now. And one of the things that we encourage people to do is, first of all, to make sure that you understand from the very beginning, what can your portfolio withstand? What kind of volatility can it take? That's where using Riskalyze and Nitrogen programs like that come into play for us, is knowing ahead of time, what is this going to look like for you? And, you know, what are the different ways that this thing could go? So stress testing is very, very important. And, you know, Kristen, one of the other things that we're talking with existing clients about a lot right now is profit taking. And, you know, you mentioned that the markets are volatile. They are volatile. They're going to continue to be volatile for a while because we're in a midterm election cycle. And then really it's kind of a coin toss as to what happens after the elections. But we've done multiple shows. People have heard us talk at our educational events a lot about, is it time to start protecting some of those gains? Many of you are sitting with significant gains inside of your accounts. But what's your next step? Like, what do you do with the game? Because it's, I think it's something that really gets missed, because people look at this big bucket that they save for retirement, and they're not thinking about the fact that a significant portion of what they're working with is literally the house's money. It's profits on top of what their original contributions were. But to use the analogy of being in Vegas, why would you continue to sit at the blackjack table and have a big pile of chips in front of you that were all the house's money, only to sit there and lose it all back to the dealer again when their hand gets hot?
19: Now, I have done that before, but not with my money. Is that okay? Somebody else was like, here, play with me. And I was like, okay, I'll throw away your money, not mine.
20: Yeah, I'm just not throwing your money away. I'm just not going to do that. So, but it is you know, your money as far as retirees are concerned. It's like, this is money that you spent the last 30, 35, maybe 40 years building this pot up. And then all of a sudden, because you don't have a plan, you don't have a direction, you've never had anyone that was focused on retirement working with you, you're just kind of leaving it to the whims, you know? It's like, why would you do that? That doesn't make any sense, does it? It's like, why would you leave your retirement, your lifestyle, your enjoyment, all of your hard work, why would you leave that to the whims of the stock market, the whims
19: right.
20: of the economy, the whims of, you know, whatever sort of, you know, dumb statement a politician might make.
19: There you go.
20: That's going to send things in another direction economically. Why would you expose yourself to that when you can control it? You can know, you can have control of what you're doing, but not unless you plan, Kristen. It's the, you know, if you fail to plan, you plan to fail, basically.
19: Well, what's happened with clients over the years that aren't as prepared? Maybe they haven't been clients as part of the problem. I don't know. But have you seen people over the years come to you and say, hey, the whims of the market have already got me down this much. I need your help.
20: Oh, 100%. Yeah. We've dealt with numerous people like that. All of us, Luke's in studio now. I think all three of us have stories about that, of people that have come to us. That probably the most poignant one that comes to mind for me was some folks that came to us. He'd worked for one of the large paper companies, had all of the retirement that he had was in that company's stock. And the advisor they were with at the time basically had them spending from their portfolio at a level that was, I mean, it was realistic.
10: You're talking about the 10% one?
20: Yeah, realistically. It wasn't attainable from the very beginning, and they had them spending at a level that literally would have relied upon that stock growing 5, 6, 7% year over year forever. And then all of a sudden, the stock started dropping in price, and when they came to us, it was full-blown rescue mode. We were able to get them turned around. We were able to get them to a place where they could basically, as I said, rescue their retirement. But, man, nobody needs to be in that place to begin with. There's no excuse for that, and there's no excuse for allowing yourself to be working within the context of that and not understanding what's going on or having someone else. I think that's even worse, guys, is to have someone else put your retirement lifestyle at danger because of their inability to plan or their inexperience in working with, retirees.
19: But that's not the way it works at Dual Financial Strategies. And it all comes back to having a plan that accounts for taxes, healthcare costs, income. 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We've all believed a myth or two in our day, but retirement money myths can be costly. 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
19: 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My name is Kristen, and I love myths and legends. But, you know, sometimes you might end up believing something that simply isn't true. I want to mention one, and maybe you guys tell me if this has ever happened to you. I remember as a kid, I thought touching a frog or a toad would give you warts. That's what they always said, right? No, it's a myth. Warts, as ugly and gross as they are caused by viruses that affect people, not amphibians.
20: I was always fascinated with the myth of the Loch Ness Monster. For some reason, I don't know why. It's like, well, I don't know, but you know the photos, the grainy old photos that you'd see of the Loch Ness Monster? It kind of looks like something out there in the water, and because that lake is so big and so deep. It's like, well, I don't know. There could maybe be something living underneath there. I don't know. I mean, clearly it's a myth, but I just always thought that was kind of cool. I mean, and Loch Ness Monster, you kind of got to put that hand in hand with the Yeti.
0: Sure.
20: Abominable snowman and all that sort of stuff. So, you know, sometimes it's, I don't know, it's almost like kind of a psychological release thing for people to believe some of these myths. It's like, okay, well, I believe that, so therefore.
19: Oh, my gosh, Sam, we could talk about that all day with the way the world works, and you need to pay closer attention. But
20: hey, think about today and the world of digital media that we're in.
19: Oh, my goodness.
20: I mean, the world of clickbait that we're in.
19: Yeah. Mm-hmm.
20: The entire premise of clickbait is to be so enticing. I literally think we've got to the point as a society where people will see clickbait, Facebook feeds, whatever the case might be. I mean, Andy, you had a deal here a while back with your mom where you were trying to help her with her Facebook account and stuff like that, and then you were able to check her history. It was like every goofball clickbait scam thing that would happen to pop up on her screen, she would follow it or comment on it.
19: Bless her heart.
20: Like, don't do that.
19: Yeah.
20: So we live in a world, I think we still live in a world of myths.
19: Yes.
20: Only it's digital.
19: Yeah.
20: And it's designed to get you to click that link.
19: Yeah.
20: But there's a reality on the other side of that link.
19: Mm-hmm.
20: The reality is it's probably someone that is going to do something with your information that has nothing to do with the, you know, with the funny cat video that you think you're about to click on.
19: And AI is making it 10 times worse, a topic for another time, for sure.
20: Yeah, for sure.
19: But money has plenty of myths as well, and believing the wrong one could be a lot more costly than, you know, like me touching a frog or clicking on a cat video. So I'm curious, what are some of the biggest retirement money myths that you wish people would stop believing?
17: I think one of the more pervasive ones that I've heard forever was, you know, don't worry, you'll be in a lower tax bracket when you retire. That always frustrated me because it's not true. I mean, we see it every single day. It's like, not only do you not want to take a pay cut when you go into retirement, but you have no control over what the tax rates are. So consequently, most people end up in the same tax bracket they were in when they were working, and in some cases even higher, because if you think about it, when you have to take your required minimum distribution, depending on the size of your IRA accounts, and, you know, yes, at some point in time, but right now at 73, could be up to 75 years old that you would start to take that. But when we do the math on that right now, and we can see what those numbers look like for people, they can be pretty substantial numbers. And if you've been a fantastic saver, which most of you have, then you have high dollar values that are in your IRAs, and that is going to constitute a large required minimum distribution, which can change your tax bracket.
19: Huh.
17: So things just seem to collectively come together over and over and over again. So that's the puzzle of retirement.
19: What about the myth that we need $1 million at least to retire?
10: We hear that one all the time. And maybe now it's even more than $1 million. People are talking about, well, you got to have two or three. I don't know if it's just because it's around two common number. I don't know if it's just old data. But I think that what people are missing here is focusing on really what they're going to need to live on. What are you going to need to provide or replace the lifestyle that you had before? And it's less about this notion of like receiving just a target round number, because a lot of times people hit that number and then they go, well, no, what I really need is, what I really meant was not $1 million. I meant 1.3 million. And it's always this moving target. So instead of focusing on a number, we need to focus on what do we do to get you the income to replace your lifestyle instead.
19: So, okay, we need more money so that we can feel more confident about retirement. That sort of makes sense. The more money you have, possibly, the more confident you could be. But what about the theory of spending less once you retire and it all kind of evening out?
20: Well, it's not that typically, especially in the early years of retirement. We talk about retirement in three different stages. Where we got the early retirements, typically the first 10 years. We call that the go-go years. The next 10 years after that is the slow-go years. And then the next 10 years after that on the very back end of your retirement is typically what we would call the no-go years. But in those first 10 go-go years, you're not necessarily spending less than you were when you were working. And as Andy said before, nobody's looking to take a pay cut when they go into retirement. And your lifestyle is your lifestyle is your lifestyle. I don't even know, Kristen, if I would categorize it as a myth that you're taking a pay cut when you're going to retirement. I think it's the reality that you do not want to take a lifestyle cut.
19: No, that's
20: when you
19: true.
20: Go into retirement. And clearly lifestyle costs money, but I think you need to be thinking about retirement not in the typical 30-day window that most people have when you were working. You need to be thinking about that in terms of the three different 10-year periods that we talk about. So if you're thinking about retirement now, you need to look at what's my lifestyle now.
19: Okay.
20: Will there be anything subtracted from that when I retire, which is likely no. And what's going to be added to it? Is there going to be another two trips a year? Are you going to spend 2 months in a warm, sunny location in the wintertime? Do you need to buy a new vehicle? Are there significant repairs you need to make on your house? You know, the list goes on and on and on. But if you look at that and say, okay, my immediate concern here is my first 10 years. I need to get through that. How am I going to provide my income for that? I think that would make it a lot easier for most people.
19: Well, let's move on to one that we do have some control over, but there's always a lot of talk about, Social Security and the myth that, hey, I should claim it as soon as I'm eligible because I can run out any minute kind of thing.
0: I mean, I think that's a, yes, that is a commonly.
19: Maybe not any minute, Andy.
20: Well, there's a lot of people that believe that.
0: There is.
20: Speaking of clickbait.
0: Yeah, right.
19: True.
20: There's a lot of that.
0: You know, I look at it and just go, what is your lifestyle need, right?
19: Mm-hmm.
0: If you have any health considerations that we need to take into consideration that you would live a shortened life, then you know what? We probably should turn it on. If you have a, you know, primary person that worked, usually it's the husband, because my parents are a great example of this. My dad was a primary breadwinner. My mom worked part-time. She didn't have enough for Social Security. So there are different situations where you just need to look at and go, okay, does it make sense to turn this on at this point in time? Or is there, you know, can the lower Social Security be turned on first to buy more time for the higher Social Security to continue to accumulate? Because you can wait until you're 70 to turn that on. And if you are concerned because the income sources are limited, then we might need to let the bigger Social Security ratchet up as much as possible so that whomever is left, if one of you should pass away, will have the biggest Social Security checks that you can, because you're going to lose one of those. So there's lots of different things to take into consideration when you're looking at drawing Social Security, and it shouldn't necessarily just be, oh, I think it's going to run out, so I should just take it. That's a lot of water cooler talk that we find. So we just have to look at the whole picture.
19: And Social Security is something that is included as part of an overall retirement lifestyle review at Dual Financial Strategies. You can always connect to us at dualstrategies.com. All right. Once I retire, my money should be completely safe. Is that a myth or is that a true one?
1: Oh, that's a myth, too. I mean, much like Sam was talking about with the different phases of retirement, whether you're going, whether you're slowing down, whether you're not going, I think we need to think about our money, too, in terms of, you know, shorter term money. What are you going to need in the next year, 3 years, midterm money, long term money? And so to lump everything into one bucket and say, you know, this just all needs to be conservative. This all needs to sit in, you know, a money market account or a CD. May not be wise, right? We may see inflation that exceeds the interest that you're earning on that. So I think if we can align the purpose of the money, so like unless you plan on spending it all in the first 3 years, which we haven't met anybody like that yet, but, you know, align the purpose that you need with your money. So if, with that shorter term money, the tools you use for it might be different. You might not want as much risk with it. If we got midterm money, the goal might be different. We still might need some income, but our appetite for risk might be different. And then, of course, that long-term money that we're not going to touch for a while, the philosophy there could be different as well. So I think the notion of just sort of taking it all and removing all the risk, very much a myth. I see where the thought process might be coming from, because you don't want to lose money.
19: Right.
10: We have all the other pieces in place, the diversification, the management, then we don't have to worry as much about that.
19: So my 401k, right? We're all looking at those, eyeing them, making sure they're doing well when we get closer to retirement, especially. But people thinking that their 401k balance is how much they have to spend in retirement. Myth?
20: 100% myth. And this
19: but
20: is
19: that's
20: one
19: the
20: of
19: money I've saved for retirement, Sam. That doesn't make sense.
20: Yeah, but you saved it in partnership with Uncle Sam.
19: Because that's
20: called pre-tax money is the technical term for it. And what pre-tax means is that when you made the contribution to your 401k at work, that money went into your 401k before the taxes were applied to your wages. So let's say that you made $2,000 and you put $200 into your 401k. Well, on that paycheck, you only got taxed on $1,800. The $200 went into your 401k without ever being taxed. So what that tells you is, at some point in time, Uncle Sam wants their piece of your pie. So you had $2,000, or you had $200 that went in with no taxes on it. And then in addition to that, every penny's worth of growth on that $200 over your 40 years is going to be taxed by both the state and the federal government as well. So one of the topics I cover at length in my tax workshop that I do at the local community colleges is talking about that. And you have to talk about the calculation to know what tax bracket are you in. Therefore, how much of an extraction is Uncle Sam and the state going to take on your retirement living dollars? So if you don't have someone that knows and understands that concept in your corner with you planning for your retirement and ones that know and understand tax code, you could have a very nasty surprise when you go to spend your money and find out it's not all yours.
19: 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Speak to Anna off the air. 920-280-1848. That's 920-280-1848. Leaving something behind is one thing. Making sure it lasts for generations is another. So how do you build an inheritance, if that's your goal, that doesn't disappear after you're gone? That's next on Your Retirement Radio, right here on WTAQ.
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19: Welcome back to Your Retirement Radio on WTAQ. Hope your weekend is going well. With all the talk about finally ending the whole spring forward, fall back routine, a lot of us are sitting here wondering, in October, are we doing this or not, right? The House passed legislation this summer to make daylight savings time permanent, but the Senate still hasn't voted. So unless something changes before November, yeah, it's still a thing. We'll fall back 1 hour overnight on Halloween, though. I love that it's on Halloween, so we get to have that extra hour of sleep and possibly have the same conversation next year with the way our government works.
20: That gives you an extra hour to eat candy that day.
19: Yeah. So, oh, yeah. You guys probably don't get a lot of trick-or-treaters out your way.
20: We do not. No. No, we do not. Luke, you don't either. You live out in the country.
10: Too.
20: Yeah. So, you know, and the crazy thing about this whole daylight savings time right now, Kristen, is that it was passed overwhelmingly.
19: Mm-hmm.
20: And there is literally, there's one senator right now that's holding this entire thing up. I think.
19: Oh, I didn't read that.
20: Oh, yeah, I think it's, I believe it's Senator Tom Cotton. I think he's maybe from Arkansas. But anyway, there's one senator, I think it's, that's who it is, that's holding this entire thing up. And, you know, his excuse is, it's like, oh, this has been passed before, and then people didn't like it because it was, you know, too dark in the mornings or whatever the case might be, which I call nonsense.
19: It's like, right.
20: The overwhelming majority of people want it. It was resoundingly approved, and then you got one guy.
19: Exactly.
20: That thinks he knows better than everybody else, and I would bet dollars to donuts that this is either some sort of a personal bias or more likely there's something in it for him.
19: Yes, or something not in it for him.
20: Or there's something not in it for him, exactly. So it's like, it's just frustrating when you see these things where the population wants things. And
19: right.
20: One or two politicians that... who live in that, who live in that Washington, D.C. bubble that have absolutely no idea what happens in real America every day, that hold things up. So, and I think our listeners, they voice that to us all the time, listeners and viewers when they come in. There's like, and it's very interesting to us, especially some people that are in, I don't know, Andy, I'd say, highly professional capacities that they really can't voice things. Like, I can think of multiples of our clients that were doctors and things like that can't really express a strong opinion in open. We'll talk about things in private within the privacy of our conference rooms that clearly burden them, that they don't like, but they feel more of a confidence and a comfort to be free to speak in that environment. So.
19: Well, I think after listening to this show for a few years, people know that they can open up to you guys and talk about what bothers them, what bugs them, and things like that, especially with the tone at the office. It is a very comfortable place to be. So, yeah, people open up about stuff like that to their financial advisor from time to time. A lot of family conversations happen in those conference rooms, too. And according to Goldman Sachs, family-owned businesses generate roughly 70% of global economic output and 60% of the world's jobs. That's kind of cool. But only 3 in 10 survived to the second generation. There's the uncool part.
20: Yeah.
19: Leaving something behind and making sure it lasts seems to be two very different things, Sam.
20: It is. It is absolutely two different things. And the challenge with businesses, regardless of the size, whether it's a small family business, typically if it's a small, closely held family business, that many times will stay within the family. But we also are starting to see people that are coming in that owned what I would say would be more labor intensive small businesses, whether it was an HVAC firm or it was something more tied to manual labor, where the kids don't necessarily want it. They want to program computers. They don't want to, they don't want to do stuff that's hard and dirty. So we see that where people are starting to run into a scenario where it's not necessarily a legacy pass down anymore, where it's more of a sale. But then the challenge that you run into with that many times is the business worth what you think it's worth? Because when you're selling a business, it's worth everything to you.
19: Yeah.
20: It's no different than, I know that realtors fight this all the time. I think about conversations we've had. One of our new clients, the lady is a realtor, and we've had multiple conversations about this in our preliminary meetings about how one of her biggest challenges is getting people to realize what the real value of their home is, and is being exacerbated by this unbelievably hot real estate market that we've had. So now we've kind of starting to see some cooling around the edges in some of this, where these houses are not all of a sudden going for 15 or 20% more than what they were listed for, but that's people's mindset.
19: Right.
20: So now in her scenario, she's kind of in a tough position where she's got to kind of tug people back to earth and say, that's the way it was a year ago, but it's not that way now. We're not going to get 20% above asking price, because then people also want to price the house for more than what it's worth to begin with. So it's very interesting to watch those scenarios and talk with people when they come in about what they face in businesses, what they face in consumer issues. But yeah, trying to sell a business today, you got to know who your audience for buying that business is, if it's going to be a legacy plan.
19: Well, we all think what we have is possibly a little more valuable than the market value. I can understand that. I've got a few little collectible items that I feel that way about, but they're sentimental to me. And if I had worked many years to have a business, be successful, and provide for my family, I think I'd be sentimental about that too. But I'm wondering, in the last, 20 or so years, let's talk inheritance, passing down money, maybe not passing down a business. How much of a priority are people that come into dual financial strategies putting into leaving an inheritance? Or is that kind of an old school conversation now?

0: it's like, well, no, I want to be sure that that is passed on, and that's the inheritance they're going to get. But then their retirement funds, well, by golly, I'm going to spend all those.
1: Yeah, I would agree. And I would say in our area, the cottage.
2: Yeah.
1: The place up north is typically, that's more of a generational item that's been in the family. They want to pass it on. I mean, we could do an entire show on that, but now that in and of itself presents a bit of a challenge because you've got three kids. You know, one of them loves the childhood memories from the cottage and wants to keep it forever and ever, and the other two are like, I live in Mississippi.
2: I don't care about the cottage anymore.
1: I do not need a cottage and privets, okay?
0: Or can one or all the kids afford the taxes and the maintenance on said cottage, because we have a lot of cottages here in Wisconsin that, well, you wouldn't really call them a cottage. You'd call them a lake home.
1: They are not cottages anymore. They were a cottage before you tore it down and built the three-bedroom, 3,500-square-foot Lakeview home.
0: Yeah.
1: But I think it's a sentimental thing for a lot of people. But we do see where it is more physical. And I think also, guys, would you agree with me that from our perspective on it, because, you know, we work with estate planning firms. We actually do some of this in-house for people.
2: Mm-hmm.
1: But our biggest concern a lot of times is not necessarily how are you going to give your stuff away, but what happens to your stuff today if something happens to you?
2: Mm.
1: So legacy planning a lot of times to us is almost current, Kristen. It's like, you know, the powers of attorney for finance, the powers of attorney for healthcare. It's like if you die without a quote-unquote estate plan or directives or a will or something like that, I mean, at some point in time, it's going to go through the courts and it'll get figured out. It may not be the result that you had planned for or the kids had planned for, but it'll get fleshed out. But we like to have people focus when they're doing legacy planning on your alive legacy.
2: Correct.
1: Are we giving money away while you're alive? Are we gifting? Are we doing qualified charitable distributions from your IRAs in order to reduce your tax bill and your required distributions? Do we have parameters in place if you get sick, if you can't make your own decisions? Who does that for you? That's where we see, Kristen, from a legacy and an estate planning perspective, probably the most glaring omissions are made, not with what are you going to do with your coin collection when you die, but what's going to happen to your 401k money if you live, but you're unable or incapacitated to make a decision about it.
2: I was reading a stat the other day that when it comes to inheriting things, that people are, it was almost a 50-50 split between I'd rather inherit nothing than all your stuff. And I'm not talking about money. Obviously, people will take money. I'm talking about the things. And then the other 50% would rather inherit just a few items. And so I think it goes back to that legacy conversation of what is it that you really leave behind? I mean, it's about more than money. We all know that. But having a plan for those things is key.
0: Yeah, we have a running joke in our family. So I'm one of two boys. I have a younger brother. Dad's retired now. And he's always tinkered. He's always doing projects. And he's got this separate garage with a bunch of stuff, junk in it. And so the running joke is that goes to my brother because none of us want to have to go through it.
2: Exactly.
0: You know, there's treasures to Dad, but they're not treasures to us. So
1: no.
0: John, my brother John, will get that garage for sure.
1: And I think it even goes further than that. If you think about it, we talk about legacy planning and how we're going to pass this stuff on, and we've got homes and we got cars and we got hats and we got gloves and we got mittens. But I think what you have to really keep in mind is the age at which your kids are going to get your stuff is probably pretty doggone close to how old you are now.
2: Mm.
1: If you're doing this planning in your 60s, well, by the time, let's say that I'm 64, okay? So I probably got another 20 to 25 years left. I hope it's more than that, but realistically, I probably got another 20, 25 years left. But by the time I would get to that point, well, my oldest child, my son would be, he'd be 60. He would be my age now at the time that I'm at that point there. Mm-hmm. So he doesn't want my golf stuff, for God's sake, you know.
2: He's got enough china, all the
1: He's
2: things.
1: He's got his stuff, yeah. And you don't. We have a nice set of china I'm thinking about in our kitchen as we speak that may have came from someone in our family that's like, oh, this is the most beautiful stuff ever. Where can I hide it?
3: No, I don't hide things at all. I actually think that the stuff people appreciate inheriting is a lot of the handmade stuff.
2: Mm.
3: And so a lot of what we have today.

0: is not handmade. It's just stuff.
1: Stuff.
0: And so, you know, I look at my mom. She's a fantastic...
2: Junk.
0: I look at my mom. She's a fantastic artist. And there are things that are distinctly my mom. And I understand that about her art. And so it's not for everybody to appreciate her art, but it is things that I would go, yeah, I would love to have that. I have no idea what my brother's desires are for her stuff.
2: Depends on who gets there first.
0: Correct. is a distinct advantage. But then I look at, you know, my dad has more of just stuff where it's not like family heirloom. And that's the reason that you were talking about the china in the cupboard.
2: Important to him.
0: It was important to him because he bought that for my grandma.
2: Yep.
0: From Vietnam when he was
1: there. Wow.
0: And so there is a story behind that china, but a 16-place full china set is not something that we use because you can't throw it in the dishwasher.
2: You don't even know 16 people.
1: Seriously. I don't know 16 people I want over at one time. No.
2: Yeah. Let me put it this way. There isn't 16 people that know me that would really want to come and eat dinner with me. I'll stop it.
3: I think what we're unraveling here is that whatever it is that you're passing down, you really need to have a plan for and kind of talk about it, too. 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There's never a charge for that. We also have some upcoming educational events, too. 920-280-1848. 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And next, we'll discuss how travel, we know it doesn't always go according to plan. 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We'll get insight next on WTAQ.

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1: WTAQ, back with Your Retirement Radio, and learning that apparently being a nerd is now a cool thing. A new survey finds that 83% of Americans would take being called a nerd as a compliment, and nearly 7 in 10 consider themselves at least somewhat nerdy. So I got to ask, A, in high school, was anybody on this radio show a nerd?
2: I was just the weird kid.
1: Yeah, just the weird kid?
2: I had horses, so.
3: I was the fat kid, so.
1: Oh, same. That's
3: I
1: good.
3: Mean, I was. My nickname in high school was Whale.
1: Bless your heart, Sam.
3: A lot of them called me Whale. Yes, Whale was big.
4: I didn't think I knew that.
3: And then some of the kids in high school called me by my middle name is Fletcher. So there's a few actually still do call me Fletch. So
1: Fletch. Yeah. There you go. That's a cool nickname, though. Yeah. I'm trying to think about one of the nerdiest things that I may know too much about.
3: What about you guys? I'm trying to think of something that I'm...
5: Mine doesn't fall into like a typical, what I would consider nerdy place. I know things about cars.
1: Yeah. Well, that's not nerdy.
5: Not mechanically, but just like... Yeah, not mechanically, like useless information about like horsepower.
3: Model generation.
5: Model generation, things like that. That's just an area of interest. But I think it's becoming more nerdy because as I talk to more people, like a lot of people just don't care.
2: No.
3: It's a car.
5: Yeah, it's a car. It's purple, it's red.
2: But so many of the cars today, I mean, I was listening to a podcast a while back, and they talked about this both with businesses within the area and cars as well, that the more they all look the same, the more that they're not unique and individual, and there's not a cool factor, even if everybody doesn't love it. Even you go to a store, it's like going to a city is not that, like a new city is not that big of a deal because you see all the same stuff. You're like,
1: everything kind of looks alike.
2: Everything looks the same. The building type looks the same. There's no real unique characterization about any of these things. And so
3: everything's become like very almost generic.
2: Modular, like
3: it's almost like we've gotten to a point in society where we are so afraid that we're going to offend someone that we're at this point where it's either totally outlandish and just unbelievably far out there, or people are afraid to offend someone so they don't even talk about the things that they really like. But I mean, I would say probably for all three of us here, cars are probably a common denominator. We all three kind of like unique horsepower. And lots of horsepower. And the fun thing about cars, though, is that it's almost like we say a lot of times, cars are one of those things, and whatever, you know, whatever your brand of choice is, doesn't matter. But all three of us do like, we like track scenarios, like Road America and things like that. And we always say it's kind of a scenario where if you know, you know. And it's like every other community. It's like people that are in the car community are in the car community for a reason. It's because they love cars, they love the experience of driving cars, the uniqueness of cars.
2: Well, we went to that car show at, what was that, JD's? Not JD's.
3: Oh, it's, yeah.
2: Whatever that
3: was. Yeah, wherever it was. We were coming back from breakfast that morning.
2: We were. And there was a car show, so we stopped. And it was just fun to see
3: over on John Street.
2: There was race cars all the way to... what was it? Are those dirt tracks, or are they...
3: Those were basically like you'd race at Kakana.
2: Yeah. So there was dirt track type cars all the way up to like classic.
3: Just the classic stuff that you would typically see.
2: Yeah.
3: I think the one that was we had a conversation with a guy at that show that actually had a lowrider there.
2: He did.
3: He was the only guy there that had that. He's like, I kind of feel a little bit out of place here.
2: Super nice guy.
3: Great guy. Had a great conversation with him because that's probably where I get nerdy about that sort of stuff. It's like the whole aspect of how the hydraulics and the electrical circuits and stuff like that work on these cars that are low riders. It's unbelievably complex.
2: It is.
3: And fascinating to me. It's like, holy cow, how do you get a car to jump off the ground? And so
2: we talked with him
3: for probably a half an hour. I was fascinated by it. And he even made the comment. He's like, really, this is a fun conversation to have. He's like, most people aren't this curious about the way these things work. And I'm like, I don't care much about the car. It's like, what makes this thing go is what I'm curious about.
2: Super nice guy.
3: Yeah, that was probably nerdy. Probably very nerdy.
1: We all nerd out about stuff. I just got back from Spain, and I am a travel nerd. I'm always tracking the points and the perks and what I can, you know, get and do, things like that. I know traveling is a part of your routine from time to time, too. And we all know that it doesn't always go according to plan when you plan a trip. In fact, a Talker Research survey finds that 72% of travelers have experienced a major mishap. Something from bad weather all the way to illness and getting lost. Those kind of problems can cost travelers an average of nearly $2,500. Any travel mishaps come to mind for you guys? I had a big one a few weeks ago. I lost a whole day in Spain because there was smoke coming out of the airplane and something rattling. And I felt like that was a good reason to turn around.
2: Yeah.
3: Especially if you're over or something.
1: Yes, yes.
2: We've had weird things that have happened where we've missed flights.
3: Well, I think our biggest travel mishap that we've had occurred just last week. As a matter of fact, we were supposed to be on vacation.
1: Oh, that's right.
3: And we were supposed to travel with a group to London. And then Stella, the Dobie that many of you have met, I'm sitting here looking at her laying in her bed now. She had a, what do we call it, babe?
2: Twisted stomach.
3: Twisted stomach. And
1: bless
3: so
1: her heart.
3: We have spent a not insignificant amount of time at Blue Pearl in Appleton here.
1: And not insignificant amount of money. Like, I'm not cost money to keep them healthy.
3: You know, people that have pets, they get it. They
1: absolutely.
3: It's like, I mean, Stella is, she's almost 12 years old now. Mm-hmm. But it's like, you can't, you don't just say, oh, well, she's disposable because she's not.
1: Correct.
3: But yeah, we were supposed to have had
2: surgery that you're going to do, and
3: So we were supposed to have been traveling, but we did not end up traveling because, kind of what you said though, Kristen, it's like today my hardest part with travel today is not going somewhere for vacation; it's getting somewhere for vacation.
1: It's an exhausting affair. Something's always is happening.
3: And if you're going international, it's even worse because it's like, oh my goodness,
1: you're
3: going
1: so right.
3: Time zones and. Yeah, that's probably the
1: you know, Sam, part. I think retirement doesn't always go according to plan either. I mean, there's a correlation here. There's got to be some retirement mishaps that you guys have seen over the years when, you know, things beyond your control, but you have to deal with. So I'm wondering how you build a plan with enough flexibility to recover these unexpected mishaps in retirement.
3: Well, I think that really goes back to our process.
1: Mm-hmm. Okay.
3: I mean, we have a very very specific process that we follow. It actually aligns with our name, with Dual. Like the first time when you come and visit with us in the first meeting, we call that the discovery appointment. We're just getting to know you. You're getting to know us, seeing if we can bring some value to you. And in that meeting, I think that's where we're probing deep, and people end up doing a lot more talking in that first discovery meeting than we do because we are very, very actively listening. Because a lot of times that meeting is so crucial for us, Kristen, because we are listening to see if there are any potential mishaps that you're talking about that you haven't even recognized as a mishap yet. I mean, Luke, we see it all the time where we'll pick it up in the first meeting and go, ooh, that could be a yellow flag.
5: Yeah, one that comes to mind offhand is a gentleman a while back. He said, we were talking, and he's like, yes, I'm retired. I no longer have any earned income. And then later he mentioned that he's still contributing to his Roth IRA.
1: Huh,
5: and I was like, wait a second. Are you retired or are you – because some people are retired, but they're still working part-time.
3: Right, right.
5: And so I circled back again, and I said, you know, do you have any part-time income coming in? No, I do not. And I said, but you're contributing to the Roth. Yes. Okay, well,
3: you got
5: to nix that one. We can't do that. So there's things all the time that we learn as you get to know people and you really dig in and ask questions. And like Sam said, you know, that's the time for you to share maybe the mishaps you've learned from in the past.
3: Yep.
5: And some of the mishaps you don't even know. And that's where we're queuing in our experience and time helping people.
3: Yeah. And it's so multifaceted. So that's the discovery. Then that second meeting, we call that the unpack meeting.
2: Mm-hmm. Okay.
3: So basically, if you've decided that you want us to take a look at what you're doing to see where you're at, that's another crucial step for mishaps. Because I think discovery is where we're kind of picking up on maybe the potential yellow flags. But okay. When you make the commitment and say, look, we are very interested in this process. We want you to take a look at our accounts. We want you to do a full risk analysis. We want you to do an efficiency analysis and income analysis. That second meeting called the unpack meeting is where it really gets down to the nuances of what's going on. And that's when we really, I think, help people the most, Andy, with really, do we see any mishaps here? Like with the investments, it's like, are these investments designed to go into retirement?
2: Huh.
3: Are they more designed to grow you to retirement?
2: Right.
3: And now we need to pivot and go another direction.
5: Right. I think taxes play a big part.
2: Huge part of that.
5: Starting to identify.
2: Yep. Well, it's just, you know, performance. I mean, it's like when you look at what has happened in people's accounts and you look at the illusion of diversification, if you will. I mean, I think we spend a considerable amount of time trying to identify what you actually own. And you know, what's beautiful about Nitrogen or Riskalyze is that we have the ability to go in there and look at historics and look at how these have done and compare them to what, you know, we've done. And it's not that we are attempting to outperform. I mean, it's great if it does. However, most people hire us not to lose half of their money. And we ask that, what's important to you? Are we, you know, trying to grow this? And then which part of your money are you trying to do that with? Because the illusion of diversification is having, for instance, 22 different mutual funds, and most of which are all doing the same thing. And so you look like you have a lot of differences going on, when in reality, when you compare and contrast, there isn't a great deal of difference between them. If, you know, they're all mostly large cap behind the scenes, then if the S&P 500 goes down, you're going to go down. So you have to look at the diversification in a different way within asset classes to say, what is our actual goal here? What are we trying to accomplish? And how are we trying to isolate ourselves from some of the downs of the market while using other tools to do that?
1: If you're near or in retirement listening here in the Fox Valley and you are not confident that you're prepared to avoid mishaps in the future of your retirement, I invite you to go to dualstrategies.com. 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
15: In their apartment in London, a husband and wife were talking about world peace. They were both well-known anti-war activists during the Vietnam era. For there to be no wars, there would have to be no countries. And considering how many wars were started over religions, what about no religions either? And no possessions, no personal wealth. The man sat down at his piano and said that their anti-war lyrics should be set to a few simple chords, and he turned on a tape recorder. A few months later, he sent the recording to a friend, record producer Phil Spector. Could this be pieced into a real record? Yes, with a different and more prominent piano part and gentle drums. Imagine there's no heaven. It's easy if you try. No hell below us. Above us, only sky. It was the biggest hit of John Lennon's solo career, Imagine, released on this day, October 11th, 1971. And on this day, simple words can have deeper meaning. I'm Chris Kyle.
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1: Mode in the South. I'm Pam Puso, Fox News. President Trump has approved emergency declarations for three states in the aftermath of what was Hurricane Isaias. Fox's Jonathan Seri is in Pensacola, Florida.
2: Georgia, Alabama, and Florida cleaning up after this massive storm toppled trees onto houses, including this live oak that came crashing down on the home of Daryl Wellens.
3: The wind here was just like a freight train or a locomotive. It was so loud.
2: Fallen trees are blamed for at least three storm-related deaths in Florida and Alabama. Two victims killed in their homes, a third in a motor vehicle, and a fourth death involved a man here in Pensacola. He was trying to power his house, running a generator in his garage. He succumbed to carbon monoxide.
1: Hundreds of thousands of people still without power. Heavy rain is now heading to the northeast. Saudi Arabia is keeping its main international airport in Riyadh shut down after a missile attack yesterday killed 12 people, including an American. The kingdom blames Iran-backed Houthi rebels who were threatening additional strikes. When asked about the attack, President Trump said he's considering joining Saudi military operations against the Houthis. Police have arrested a suspected gunman who allegedly targeted Philadelphia officers early yesterday morning, killing one of them, a 40-year-old father of two.
5: Authorities say 35-year-old Eric Lewis opened fire on them early Saturday morning. Officer Shane Sieber was shot three times. He died at the hospital. The other officer was shot 12 times. He remains hospitalized. Officials say Lewis fired at nearly a dozen other officers. None were hit. He was captured after climbing up a tree.
1: Fox's Chanley Painter. Lewis faces numerous charges. America's listening to Fox News.
17: 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Thank you for joining me for the 52-episode podcast series, The Life of Jesus.
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1: Pope Leo says he'll undergo surgery in the coming days to remove a small lesion discovered on his lung. The 71-year-old American pontiff made the announcement during his Sunday blessing at the Vatican, saying doctors found the abnormality at an early stage and recommended removing it. Leo has no previously known health problems and no other details have been released. It is unclear if the surgery and subsequent recovery will affect a planned trip to South America next month. Texas Democratic Senate candidate James Tallarico is back in the public eye after an absence blamed on the flu raised questions from his Republican opponent.
28: Tallarico spoke publicly during a press conference in Carlton, Texas on September 26th. His team says that he then attended a fundraiser in New York City on September 29th, and then he was diagnosed with the flu, appearing virtually for an interview the next day after canceling the in-person event. During that interview, he just said, quote, "I've been shaking too many hands on the campaign trail, so I want to keep everybody safe." His Republican opponent, Attorney General Ken Paxton, told Fox News,
29: "I would think if I had the flu, I could at least do some interviews and phone calls."
28: But a spokesperson for Tallarico released this statement saying, quote, "Hate to disappoint the conspiracy theorists, but James is still alive and meeting with voters."
1: That's Fox's Natalie Chuck. With just weeks to go before the midterm elections, President Trump is encouraging Senate Democrat John Fetterman to switch parties and become a Republican.
30: I'd love to see it. I think he's great. It's going to be hard for him to get the nomination as a Democrat. but I'd love to have him as a Republican.
1: Fetterman, who represents Pennsylvania, has broken with his party on several key issues. In the past, the lifelong Democrat has said he has no reason to switch parties. I'm Pam Puso in New York, and this is Fox News.
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30: Ladies and gentlemen, your attention, please.
9: I love that.
10: Are you ready? Because I want you to pay attention. This is the beginning of something.
11: You're actually one of the Leos I know that I don't want to punch in the face.
12: Who is it again?
9: Pete. Pete McMurray.
12: How do you spell it?
9: P-E-T-E.
12: Oh, Pete.
11: You can create your own purpose, your own meaning. This guy got months and months of training. He had a goal.
9: Mm-hmm.
11: He worked at it.
9: Yes.
11: He created meaning out of folding paper airplanes. That is a lesson for us all.
9: It sure is.
0: This is the Pete McMurray Show.
9: Hello and welcome into the show. Please follow the show on social media at Pete McMurray. And if you missed anything on the show, just search Pete McMurray Show wherever you find your favorite podcast. And please subscribe. Let's say hello to Lisa Katara. I asked my wife this week if it's time to take the deck furniture and put it in storage.
11: Oh, I've been thinking about that.
9: Oh, I'm not ready for that. What do you mean you're not ready for that? Flowers are going to be dead. We need to clean off the deck.
11: It's a delicate balance because you want to keep it out as long as you can use it.
9: Mm-hmm.
11: But you also want to get it done before it's like 40 degrees and raining outside and then you're miserable the whole time you're doing it.
9: I'm not old, but clearing off the deck is no easy task. Now, Lisa loves when I tell these stories. I twisted my knee a few weeks ago, and I have pain walking up steps.
11: How did you twist it?
9: I was working out.
11: You didn't tell me. You just showed me your knee wrap.
9: I was working out, so I've been wrapping my knee. It's a long story.
11: Have you taken any rest days?
9: Of course not. I have not.
11: Okay, have you taken any workout days that focus on other parts of the body that don't use your knee?
9: Yes,
11: okay,
9: I have.
11: At least that's good.
9: Right, right. We have 12 steps down from our deck to our back door, then 4 steps down into our backyard where our storage area is for our furniture.
11: Why do you put it away? It's not weatherproof.
9: Yeah.
11: Wrap it in plastic.
9: I don't want to do the plastic thing. It's just easier to take it down and just put it in a shed. It's so much easier.
11: It's easier when your knee's not janky, but if your knee's janky, go to Home Depot, get a tarp, wrap it up, and call it a day.
9: I started doing the math. I'm a math guy. So you got 16 steps, you got 8 pieces of furniture. I mean, that's a lot of trips up and down steps. Ah, boy.
11: It is.
9: Yeah, it is. So when is the right time?
11: I mean, it's soon. I look at the weather. You know, you got to look at your 14-day forecast.
9: Mm-hmm.
11: I like to pull it off when it's in the 50s.
9: Yeah, I
11: when
9: know.
11: When the high for the day is in the 50s.
9: I know we're on down south, and they don't have to worry about this, but the Midwest, the Northeast, man, it's that time of year, man. You got to start preparing.
11: Too. I already cut down a lot of my, like, I have a garden.
9: Yeah.
11: In pots, though, because obviously, and I cut all the stuff out and dug up the roots, and so I'm just looking at empty pots of dirt.
9: This is depressing. There's a story this week I have mixed feelings about. Krista Pike was convicted of premeditated murder and sentenced to death. Tennessee attempted to execute Pike by lethal injection on September 30th, but she survived.
7: Yeah. The execution attempt.
11: Yeah.
7: First of all, Tennessee's got to get it together. What is going on?
11: Well, there's so many problems. I think the frustrating thing about this case is that multiple people were like, due to her veins in her body, we don't think this will work. And Tennessee was like, hold my beer, we don't care.
7: I know, I don't get it.
11: And then exactly what they said was going to happen, happened. And I think that's the part that makes you want to punch a hole in a wall. Also, I don't understand why in 2026, we effectively put down animals every day of all sizes. A horse, an elephant, a dog, a cat. We can euthanize them safely and humanely, but we haven't figured it out for humans?
7: Couldn't you put a mask over her face? And
11: couldn't you give
7: her
11: enough morphine that her heart stops? And then the morphine makes you feel like, I can't believe there's not a better way than this system.
7: So she's awake, she's conscious, and speaking, according to her attorney. But here's my mixed feelings. This woman was supposed to die. Do we know why Krista Pike was convicted? Premeditated first-degree murder and conspiracy to commit first-degree murder for the 1995 killing of a 19-year-old Colleen Slemmer in Knoxville, Tennessee. According to the Tennessee Supreme Court record, Pike, who was 18 at the time, believed this woman, Slemmer, was interested in her boyfriend, to Daryl Shipp. So Pike, her boyfriend, Shipp, and another woman lured Slemmer to an isolated area, then they tortured her, beat her, and killed her. That's why she's in jail. That's why she's going to be executed. I don't know why these people are up in arms. This woman was supposed to die anyway.
11: Wait, so then when they botch it, why did they then take her to the hospital and give her care?
7: I don't know.
11: Because if you're someone near death, you can have a DNR, a do not resuscitate, and you just let the body...
7: It's a strange
11: I don't know.
7: Sport,
11: I feel
7: man.
11: Bad for the families of the victim who, you know, probably were hoping this day would be over with. I can't imagine
7: that they keep going through it. Yeah, it happened in 1995.
11: And then having it not happen and then having it be national news and just awful. It's awful.
7: Here's another disturbing story from this week. A 28-year-old Russian lab tech who worked with dangerous infectious diseases died after reports say a test tube containing plague bacteria may have broken in her lab. She developed severe pneumonia, died just days later. Now, Russia is saying, there's no link between her death and the lab. But they quarantined 200 people already.
11: Right. And Russia also claimed that they have not poisoned a lot of people.
7: Oh, come on.
11: So let's just remember that.
7: Coming up on today's show, Linda Kaplan Thayer is an advertising executive. Linda and her team came up with the idea for a duck as a spokesperson for supplemental insurance. She came up with Aflac. I mean, genius. How do you pitch that? I can't wait to talk to this woman. She has a new book out called My Life in 30 Seconds, and Linda will join us today. And Kyle MacLachlan, he starred in Twin Peaks, Sex and the City. His podcast is called What Are We Talking About? Kyle made the mistake of coming on the show a few times in the past, and now he's hooked. He will be on today's show.
11: And doesn't he have a new autobiography out?
7: He does. Yes, he does. Yeah. He's a good dude, man. He's so much fun. I'm on the show. He's just goofy. He's like Weber, Stephen Weber from Chicago Med. Just fun guests to have on. Are you traveling over Thanksgiving or Christmas?
11: Not Thanksgiving. Mm-mm.
7: The cheapest time to scoop up low airfare has just been revealed.
11: I don't think it exists because airfare is wild.
7: I've been checking it right now for travel over Christmas. It's like $3,000 a ticket, the flight to Florida.
11: Dude, I just paid an obscene amount to book a ticket to Cancun.
7: Oh, can
11: obscene.
7: I go?
11: It's a 3-hour flight, people.
7: Oh, man, I love Cancun. One of my favorite places. You can always count on the holidays for two things, stress and expensive travel. Well, people traveling over the holidays, here we go. When should you book your flights? Google is saying the right answer is now.
11: Yeah, I mean, the right answer was, when did the Iran war start? Whatever 2 days before that was, and the gas went crazy.
7: Google used 5 years of its own data and found that the best time to book travel for Thanksgiving and Christmas is early October. Book your flights. You're in the window right now.
11: I don't think it matters.
7: No.
11: None of these flight hacks ever work for me.
7: They never work. Tuesday night at 11 p.m. What?
11: There was a window of time where it worked, but that window of time was when the internet and everything, we had websites, but we didn't have these insane algorithms that could change the pricing based on demand, based on how many people are looking. Like, it's insane. We can't win. We can't win, y'all.
7: I remember people said, you got to call late at night.
11: No.
7: You get charged now when you call. Get the app.
11: Yeah, don't do that.
7: And if you're thinking Halloween candy seems a bit pricey this year, you're right. Candy and gum prices are 8.1% higher than last year, so a $50 candy haul will run you about $54. Everything's going up.
11: Is nothing safe?
7: Halloween candy is up 71% since 2021 because Halloween is so popular now. Everybody raised their prices.
11: Halloween's bananas. But I guess it makes sense because it's like a secular holiday. You know, everyone can get in on it.
7: Man, you're right. Chocolate's still the most expensive. Sugar and corn syrup got more expensive, too. The three ingredients, cocoa, sugar, and corn syrup, account for roughly 65% of the ingredient costs. So all three have gone up. And shrinkflation is part of it. Candy companies have responded to higher costs by taking a few candy bars out of those packages.
11: I mean, no surprise there. I mean, they've already been shrinking the size of them. At this point, a Snickers is the size of an M&M, so...
7: Favorite candy bar? We have this conversation every year. I say the Almond Joy because there's almonds in joy in every candy bar. It's delicious.
11: I like the Justin's brand peanut butter cups.
7: Who?
11: The Reese's ones no longer taste like chocolate.
7: I don't even know what that means.
11: Or peanut butter.
7: Justin who?
11: Exactly. What? They're so good. They're dark chocolate.
7: Where do I get those? Can I get that at the grocery store?
11: Yeah.
7: I've never heard of
11: them. They're so good because there's like...
7: I've never seen you so happy talking about something.
11: Not even your family. Whatever the heck they do.
7: All right. Quick break. We'll talk to Kyle McLaughlin coming up next.
13: Trick or treat. Oh. Oh, well, you're just the prettiest ballerina I've ever seen.
14: Thank you.
13: Oh, wow. That deserves another piece of candy.
14: Thank you.
13: Well, I have to say that earns two pieces of candy.
14: I love you.
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14: Oh, is there a pool?
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33: Nice dress.
34: Thanks. I bought it at Versace.
33: Oh, yeah, Versace. I love Versace.
34: Me too.
33: Nice dress.
34: Thanks. It's a Versace.
33: It's Versace.
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7: I love this next guest. He's a big star, and I just don't understand why he keeps coming back on the show. But we will take him. You've seen him in Dune, Twin Peaks, Blue Velvet, Sex in the City. He is the host of the podcast. What are we even doing? Let's welcome back Kyle MacLachlan. How are you?
37: I am great, Pete. Listen, as long as the checks keep coming into my bank account, I'm on the show. That's all it takes.
11: Love it.
7: This is your second, third time. We're almost friends, man. We're almost friends.
37: More than that.
7: Uh-oh.
37: I'm going to find you.
7: Oh, boy.
11: He's not hard to find. Just check out one of two different bars.
7: What is that? Hey, let's not turn on me early in the interview, folks.
37: No,
7: let's not do
37: this. It's too early for that. That's it. I'll find you there. We'll share a drink.
7: The last time we had you on the show, we were talking about Showgirls, and I swear to you, like 2 days later, it was on Showtime. Showtime plays these old movies. I saw you in there. And what, I mean, how did you explain
37: it? Saw a lot of me.
7: How did you explain it last time you were on the show about Showgirls, that experience? What did you say? You had a great quote.
0: Was he getting run over by a Mack truck? No, what was it?
7: What I couldn't help notice when I was watching again is your hair. I mean, the bangs came way down.
0: What the hell was I thinking? What the hell was I thinking? You know, he was a wolf in sheep's clothing. That's what I was going for, but it didn't really work.
7: Have you worked with anyone on that cast ever again?
0: Well, I'm friendly with Gina. I know Gina.
7: Oh, I love Gina Gershon.
0: Who is absolutely adorable. So has a book out as well recently, and she's just the best. And occasionally I'll run into Elizabeth at an event somewhere, see her. But, yeah, you know, I've sort of lost track with Paul.
11: He can't stay BFFs with everyone.
7: I understand. I just wondered if you worked with anyone on the cast, but I love that you and Gina.
0: I'm pen pals with, no.
7: Can you be pen pals anymore in an electronic world? Do people write notes?
0: I do think writing notes is important. I think a handwritten note maybe even has more importance now. It means even more special. You took the time to sit down, mm-hmm. write something.
7: Right.
0: Put a stamp on it.
7: I agree with you 1,000%. I tell my son who's in college the power of the handwritten note.
0: Good advice.
7: Your podcast, What Are We Even Doing? You've had Kaya Gerber on. You've had Dylan O'Brien on. You've had Justin Smith on. Your podcast is basically you trying to figure out younger generations?
0: A little bit. Younger generations, creatives in particular, kind of what their journey is about, what they're trying to do, what are we even doing, and we find common ground.
11: Imagine the passions are the same, but the journeys have been very different.
0: Correct. That's well put. And you know, the interesting thing about many of the people that I've interviewed, they know each other. There's a kind of a culture of this collective almost. They are aware of each other and very supportive of mm-hmm. each other. Which is a little different vibe than when I was coming, you know? Different culture right now.
7: Everybody hated each other, and they were just vying for position to get jobs. I love that you had Ted Danson on your podcast.
0: It was so much fun. April Fool's podcast, and he's so young at heart. He's like a Gen
7: Z. I love the guy. I know people don't agree with his politics, and he wants to save the ocean. I get it. I listen to his podcast every week. It's like the uncle you want to sit next to at Thanksgiving dinner.
0: I love that. That's perfect.
7: Yeah.
0: I'm going to use that next time I see him. That's perfect. That's a really good description. Exactly. Because he is young. He's passionate. He's got points of view. And he has no problem sharing them. And he really believes in what he's doing. And, you know, I support the ocean thing. Absolutely support that 100%.
7: Don't we want clean oceans?
0: We want clean oceans. It makes it a certain brain.
7: I don't know why. Our guest is Kyle MacLachlan. When people grab you on the street, what's the one thing that they bring up? Twin Peaks, Sex and the City, what is it?
0: When they grab me on the street, it's usually for money. But if it's something different, you know what? Twin Peaks is still probably number one. Although, when I'm in New York now, Sex and the City, you know, New York has an ownership of that, of that show that is very special.
7: That's what I remember you most about is Sex and the City. I understand Twin Peaks. I remember the early version and the later version. I'm that age where I remember both, the old and the new. But Sex and the City. David Lynch passed away last year. He just wasn't a friend. He was the guy that gave you your big break.
0: Yeah, he not only gave me my big break in Dune, which, you know, we all know didn't turn out very well, but he came back to me for Blue Velvet, which is... says a lot about who he was, you know, and he did not have to do that. And we, you know, we went from there. And that led to Twin Peaks and the return as well. Twin Peaks, a return. And he was a friend. He was a mentor. He was really responsible. And I say this with no irony. He was really responsible for the career that I've had.
7: Wow. I mean, what, 40 years?
0: Yes.
7: Dude, you've had such a great run. I mean,
0: thank you.
11: Don't say it like that. When you make it seem like the run is over.
7: No.
11: He's writing books. He's retired. Podcast. He's all over.
0: Pete, Lisa, that's as far as I can go.
7: We all look back at our life, and we always look at the regrets. I should have did this, did that. But David Lynch, that's got to be happy memories, man. I mean, think about if you didn't meet him.
0: I mean, he's such a huge part of obviously my career, but yeah, my world, my life would be much less interesting without having David in it, for sure.
7: What are we even doing? Is the name of his podcast. Kyle McLaughlin. Thank you, Kyle. You're awesome.
0: Thank you so much for having me on.
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5: Brother, I got hurt in this work. Thought I had supplemental insurance.
6: Supplemental insurance? What's that?
5: Aflac. Well, even best insurance doesn't give you cash to cover things like lost pay, other expenses. This does.
6: What does?
5: Aflac. Shouldn't ask about it at work.
6: Really? What's it called?
7: Now, back to the Pete McMurray Show.
8: Our next guest, you may not know her name, but I guarantee you know her work. The Aflac Duck. I Don't Want to Grow Up, I'm a Toys R Us Kid, and Clairol's Unforgettable, Yes, Yes, Yes. Advertising legend Linda Kaplan Thayer created some of the most memorable campaigns and jingles of our lifetime. She's got a brand new book out called My Life in 30 Seconds, and Linda Kaplan Thayer joins us now. Oh, we have so much to discuss. Linda, how are you?
9: I'm great. I'm thrilled to be talking about the book. It is just a compendium of my life experiences, which I've been able to distill down into these wonderful 30-second messages. I'm not a genius, but I have a lifetime of knowing how to take a lot of information and squeezing them into small sound bites. Yes, yes, I do.
8: You have to walk me through the Aflac duck pitch. Was it like, all right, this insurance company needs a duck, and we'll get Gilbert Gottfried to say Aflac? What do you guys think? It's a hit.
9: This client thought we were crazy. You know, the problem, when we were pitching it with all these other agencies, and we were a very small agency at the time, and I realized I'm giving us mounds of information, but the one thing they weren't doing is getting people to remember the name of the company, which it turns out they had 3% awareness. And I said, I'll find a way to get everybody to remember the name. So, okay, so the client says, all right, I don't care if you show me a naked man tap dancing on a roof. Just get people to remember the name. We get back to the agency. Nobody can remember what we're pitching. Aflac? What's Aflac? Aflac? And somebody came in and said, you know, you sound like a duck quacking. And I went, oh, my God, that's so stupid, it might work. And while people were thinking we were clowning around, you know, I always say clown around a lot because that's when the best ideas are hatched. I said, you know, the duck will be the insurance agent. But the client wouldn't buy it. So we said, we'll pay for testing. So we spent $30,000 of our own money, and it came back with the highest recall score ever in the whole insurance category. And I'll tell you something. It went from 3% to 96% awareness in under 2 years. But you know what mostly moves me, and I get very, very emotional about it. Aflac is so well known that now when ducks see other ducks, they immediately think of supplemental insurance. It worked. It worked.
8: How do you decide?
10: Maybe earworm.
8: Yes. How do you decide on Gilbert Gottfried as the boy?
9: Well, yes, we were thinking of a lot of people, and some of the team had worked with him before, and he turned out to be obviously the perfect voice. By the way, it's not the way that he talks at all, because he did a speech for my kids' kindergarten class many, many years ago, and he walks in and he says, "Hi, Linda. Where do you want me to stand?" And I said, "Who is this?" He said,

0: Keith Gilbert. I went, oh my God, that's what he really sounds like. He was the sweetest, most soft-spoken guy. And sadly, he's not with us anymore. Yeah. But he was brilliant, brilliant with the Aflac Duck.
1: I'm a Toys R Us kid. I don't want to grow up. I'm a Toys R Us kid. I mean, that sits, the jingles just sit in your head for years and years and years.
0: Yeah, that was a jingle that almost never saw the light of day because we had this line, I don't want to grow up from Toys R Us kid, we're pitching the Toys R Us account. And I'm this, you know, 28-year-old musician said, well, I wrote this song, but it's not really any good. I don't want to grow up. I actually wrote it on a toy piano. And I didn't want to play it for the client, but people couldn't get it out of their heads in the agency. So we played it for the client, and client tested with five-year-olds, and five-year-olds gave it a thumbs up, the ones who didn't have thumbs in their mouths. And I think it's one of America's longest-running jingles, so very proud of it. And by the way, every celebrity in the world, every musician, has done their version of the Toys R Us song. In major keys, minor keys, unbelievable opera. It's great.
2: We need more jingles. I feel like there's a lack of jingles currently in advertising. We're kind of like weird animations and too many talking babies and weird graphics. Like, I want to get back to a good old-fashioned jingle.
0: I couldn't agree more, which is why, what a great intro. I wrote a jingle for the book. It's called My Life in 30 Seconds, and you guys may have it. I don't know if it was sent to you or not, but if not, I can send it. It's really catchy. It's really, really catchy.
1: Can you sing the chorus?
0: My Life in 30 Seconds. That's sort of the chorus.
1: I mean, I can't remember who I dated back in 1995, but I can remember a jingle from 1995. Jingles work. They've worked
0: they really
1: for years
0: do.
1: And years and years. But do they work today when you have a 3-second attention span on TikTok?
0: No, it's very difficult. So you have to do something, in, as you know, in the first 3 seconds. You have to throw a pie in someone's face and then sell them on the whipped cream. But those first 3 seconds are so, so important, which is really difficult. I mean, the attention span of a human being now is about 8 seconds. Legend says that, folklore says that goldfish have an attention span of 9 seconds. I mean, even the goldfish could not believe that study when they read it. I mean, it's really crazy. And we're inundated with about 10,000 messages a day, believe it or not, and only one or two stick to the wall. So I do miss jingles because that was one thing, you know, the earwormers you talked about. They should make a comeback, for
1: yeah.
0: sure.
2: And a good jingle can last a company 10, 20 years.
0: Oh, my goodness, yes. When Toys R Us a few years ago was going into bankruptcy yet again, they tried to make a case to the judge about why they should be allowed to take some venture capital money to rebuild it. And the judge said, why? And the lawyer for Toys R Us said, I'm going to sing you why. And this was an article in the New York Post, and he started singing the song. The whole courtroom burst out in song, and the judge granted them permission to,
1: see,
0: I mean,
1: jingles work. Even in court, they work. the book is called My Life in 30 Seconds. Linda Kaplan Thayer is our guest. At what point did you realize, Linda, holy cow, we're creating commercials the entire country knows? That's got to be a great feeling.
0: It is a great feeling when you do something that people like. When they know it for the wrong reasons, of course, it's not great. We did some terrific advertising for a real estate company. We said, we're your perfect partner, you know, working with the buyers and sellers. And to demonstrate it, my husband wrote a beautiful sultry tango. I got up on the boardroom for the clients with the art director, and he and I danced a tango on the table. This is the kind of crazy stuff, and I talk about in the book, you know, when you sell an idea, you have to put a lot of entertainment behind it. I was in theater in my 20s, right? Yeah. And they bought it, and then the commercial was fantastic, and 3 weeks later, we lost the account because it turned out that one of their realtors apparently was having an affair with one of the buyers.
1: Whoops.
0: And the realtor said, I was just trying to close the deal. So I said, okay, well, maybe that's a new, you know, a new aspect of detailed inspection. But in any case, we lost the account. So not all the good ones stayed, unfortunately.
1: Was there an ad where you loved it and it just bombed completely?
0: Well, that was one. Yes, we did one with food that it was a pasta, and the pasta liked, you know, being whatever it became, and it was smiling. It just kept smiling at you. And the client thought it was a very funny commercial. It was for Big Tony, and we lost it because the client felt that their pasta was much more serious and important.
1: Their pasta was much more serious.
2: They didn't want to be confused with Chef Boyardee. I get it.
0: You got it.
1: Really?
2: 100%.
1: Is there an idea that you're like, no way that's going to work, and it worked nationally that we would all know?
0: Well, yes. Or maybe I should say yes. There was a shampoo about to be dying, about to go off the shelves, Herbal Essences, and they had very little money for it, you know, to advertise. And so we said, you know, let's talk about how great it is to wash your hair with this product. It smells nice. And then we thought of that, you know, the Orchard Clown around. We thought of that movie, Harry Met Sally, and the thing in the restaurant. And the art director said, oh, I'll have the shampoo she's using. And I said, that's it. Again, it's so stupid, it might work.
1: Right.
0: And they said, what? We're kidding around. I said, no, that's it. Instead of having a nice time washing her hair with Herbal Essences, she'll have an extraordinarily nice time. And they said, Linda, you can't go to the client with this. I said, watch me. Nobody would go to the meeting with me. Wow. I stood up there, and I faced a boardroom of 10 conservative men, right, in ties, three-piece suits, and
2: they
0: I walked
2: probably
0: up.
2: Never properly lathered their hair either in the shower.
0: We don't even understand. And I walk up to them because I knew the brand. By the way, always, if you're working in advertising, always find clients that are desperate to buy anything. I walk up to them and I say, gentlemen, only an Orgem can save this brand. And they bought it.
1: Oh, my God.
2: And
1: no
2: one's attention in the first 3 seconds.
0: Yeah, and within 2 years, it was the second leading hair care product in the country, and Procter & Gamble bought it because they didn't want us to compete with Pantene. So there you go. Yes.
1: Isn't it the simplest ideas that always win, that are always so popular?
0: Yes, it's the simplest and usually the most outrageous ideas. We did something for Pilot Pen. They had a teeny, teeny, tiny budget many, many years ago, and they wanted to advertise their Dr. Grip pen. And I came up with an idea with my art director, and again, nobody would come with me to the meeting. And I walk in and I present it. The clients, their jaws fell, but they put it on the air, and it ran, and it was two men on a computer, on a commuter train, and you just see them from the waist up. And one guy looks down at the other guy, looks down at his lap, and says, that's some instrument you got there. And the other guy says, you like it? He said, yeah, it must give you great pleasure. He said, do you want to hold it?
2: Oh,
0: and we pull out, and we realize, of course, he's giving him the Dr. Grip pen. It was outrageous. It made a New York Times story, and their sales went through the roof. I mean,
1: man.
0: Yes.
1: If I need an idea for a party or any idea, I'm calling you.
0: No, but what I tried to do, though, and I have a lot of heartfelt messages. I've had a career being able to take a lot of information and distilling it into 30-second pieces of wisdom, I hope. And that's what I've done with this book.
1: My Life in 30 Seconds is the book, Linda Kaplan Thayer. Thanks for your time, Linda.
0: Okay, bye-bye.
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12: 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Sorry.
18: He said you promised to help me with my book report.
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1: If you're like me and your to-do list keeps getting longer, this next guest is for us. Dana K. White knows procrastinators aren't lazy. We just need a better way to actually finish what we start. Her new book is called Procrastinators, Get Stuff Done, How to Go from Overwhelmed to Finished. Let's say hello to Dana White. Dana, we procrastinators are so good at making lists. We're just not always great at doing the things on the list. Help us.
21: Exactly. Yeah, this is the truth. We are procrastinators. I think one of the biggest things to understand is, you know, my natural tendency is if I have a choice between now or later, I'm always going to choose later.
1: Well,
21: because
1: yeah.
21: It just makes more sense, right? Logically, I have all these reasons why I think I need to put it off. So making a list is one of my best ways to procrastinate.
1: You say procrastinators aren't lazy. So what's actually happening?
21: So much of what overwhelms us that keeps us from getting started is all the decisions that we think we have to make. And we're just not in the mode to make decisions right now. I don't have the energy for that. So instead, I am a big fan of starting with the decision-free stuff. So what is it that I already know has to be done if I ever actually accomplish this thing that I want to sit down and make a big list about? If I can go ahead and do those easy things first that I already know have to be done, then the actual thing that's overwhelming me has become a lot smaller and less overwhelming, and I'm in the middle of it. I'm not procrastinating anymore. So by the time I need to make a decision, I have some experience. I am in the midst of the project, and I'm ready to start making those decisions.
2: So, like, if I want to revamp my guest room, and I'm stuck because I don't know what paint color, what fan to pick, what bedding, I can just start by cleaning out the room because I know the room needs all the trash out of there first.
21: Exactly. And actually, you can start with, I'm going to pick up one piece of trash and I'm going to get it out of here. Because if I look at this space, the vision that I have for a room that's decorated is not going to include trash, right?
2: No.
21: So I already know that that needs to go. And I'm going to count every little tiny thing that I do as success, which then allows me to get started because it feels like it's worth my time. And then I'm in the midst of it.
2: This feels like ADHD brain. This feels like how their brains work. I know, I've been learning so much about this lately. It's like a different reward system.
21: Well, I have been diagnosed by a lot of people on the internet with ADHD, though never formally diagnosed. So
2: I know some adults close to me in my family who are recently diagnosed, and it's this thing, yeah. You procrastinate because you don't get the burst of, like, a good feeling from accomplishing the goal. You need, like, extra motivation to make it exciting.
21: Yeah, so redefining the goal to progress, making progress the actual goal, means that anything I do is success. That feeling of being overwhelmed by the overall huge goal. Like, what do we do to get to that goal? Because when we're overwhelmed, we think that, well, I need to make a bigger plan, a more elaborate plan, and then we never actually get started.
1: Well, you talk about Project Brain in your book. What is that?
21: So one of the things that I realized, because all of this is based on what I learned going from a home that was a complete disaster to a home that was under control. So one of the things that I learned was that I am very successful at projects. I was always successful at my job, okay? But then my house was a disaster, and I couldn't understand why it was that I could do things, but I couldn't seem to manage my home. And what I realized was I have a project brain. I love things that have a beginning, a middle, and an end, and I especially love things that have applause after the end.
1: Wow.
21: That was my wheelhouse. And so I tried to apply this project mentality to my home, to all sorts of things that did not have an actual end point. And because I was doing that, I would put off doing the small things because I thought that's not worth my time. I need to wait until I can just really stop and get a lot done at one time. And so when I changed my mentality, because I realized it was not working to treat my home or other ongoing things as projects, then I was able to see the small things that I did as worth my time. Mm. And I view that as like preventing the procrastination pileup, so that when I have that opportunity to do a project, when I have that moment of inspiration, I can do big things and I don't have to catch up on all these little things that have piled up.
1: The book is called Procrastinators Get Stuff Done. Let's talk about the 5-minute rule, Dana. What is it, first of all, and does it work?
21: So I call it 5 minutes of focus. We tend to have so many different things going on that it's hard to focus. 5 minutes of actual standing up and getting the thing done is more powerful than all the plans that I could make in the world. And so if I will take those 5 minutes of focus to deal with the fact that I don't necessarily think automatically to take my dish to the sink, instead of saying, why don't I do that? I have got to change who I am. I've got to be a different person. I need to be Lisa, who never doesn't take her dish to the sink, right? Instead of saying that, I'm going to say, this is how I am. I don't necessarily think about this, but if I will take 5 minutes to focus and deal with those things that didn't happen naturally, then I'm able to keep things going, keep things under control, and deal with this natural tendency I have to not notice things.
2: That sounds so exhausting. I'm sorry. It just sounds really hard. Like, I find managing the house really hard, and I'm not having half the struggles internally.
1: Yeah. Wow.
2: I think it's a lot of people. I don't think it's just you.
1: It's therapy.
21: No, I know it's not just me.
1: It's therapy for her. The book is called Procrastinators Get Stuff Done, How to Go from Overwhelmed to Finish. Dana White. Dana, thanks for your time.
21: Thank you so much for having me on. This is fun.
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22: Tensions rising. I'm Paul Stevens, Fox News. A missile strike on an airport in Saudi Arabia's capital, Riyadh, killing 12 people, including one American, injuring more than 300 others over the weekend. Fox's Trey Yingst in Tel Aviv.
23: Iran-backed Houthi rebels in Yemen launched a missile attack against the Saudi airport, killing at least 12 people. The target was Riyadh's King Khalid International Airport. And we know at least one ballistic missile slammed into Terminal 3 as it was packed with passengers. First responders rushing to the scene in ambulances and helicopters, evacuating many of the hundreds who were injured. This was the second such attack in just 48 hours and raises questions about if the United States could come to the defense of Saudi Arabia and launch a new round of strikes against this Iranian proxy group.
22: Meantime, the Houthi-backed rebels are now warning airlines and passengers to avoid Saudi airspace. Meantime, President Trump approving emergency declarations for Georgia, Florida, and Alabama as the Gulf Coast recovers from Hurricane Isaias. Fox Weather's Michael Estime is in Gulf Shores, Alabama.
24: Cleanup efforts are still underway as powerful Hurricane Isaias made landfall just a few days ago as a powerful Category 2 storm. Winds over 100 miles per hour. We still have nearly a half a million folks without power right along the Gulf Coast. Today, tomorrow, days of restoration. The good news is, though, that the weather should hold up here in Gulf Shores where we're at right now. We're expecting more sunshine, temperatures in the mid-70s with a lower breeze. So for those workers that have to get up into the bucket trucks to restore power, I think that things are looking a whole lot better. In Gulf Shores, Alabama, Michael Estime.
22: And at least four people have died as a result of that hurricane. 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
22: President Trump says Russia and Ukraine have agreed to an immediate ceasefire targeting energy infrastructure, but neither country has confirmed that deal. The president announcing the agreement on social media without providing any further details. Earlier, Ukrainian President Volodymyr Zelensky saying Kyiv would stop attacking Russian oil refineries if Moscow ends its strikes on Ukraine's energy system. With just weeks to go before the midterms, an ICE-involved shooting in New York City drawing renewed scrutiny of the Trump administration's immigration enforcement policies. This after a federal agent shot and wounded Dominican national Oscar Belgal. Fox's Alex Hogan.
0: The administration faces new fallout from another ICE-involved shooting. Protests breaking out after ICE agents in New York City on Thursday shot a 28-year-old foreign national in the neck with his 5-year-old son in the car. The man from the Dominican Republic is in custody. A federal judge has barred the government from deporting him. According to Homeland Security, Belgal refused to exit his car and then accelerated, smashing into two government vehicles. ICE officers tried to block him before opening fire. According to ICE, Belgal had a long history of run-ins with police and evaded officers last month. Also, federal agents Thursday said they feared for their lives and did not know that a child was in the car.
22: And again, Fox's Alex Hogan, Belgal's attorney, arguing that the explanation from ICE does not justify the agent's decision to open fire on him. New York City Mayor Zohran Mamdani facing criticism from some Italian Americans after skipping two Columbus Day parades yesterday. Organizers in Brooklyn say he declined their invitation. Organizers in Queens say he never responded. One Brooklyn resident calling it a slap in the face. Mamdani has previously criticized Christopher Columbus, posting a photo in 2020 showing himself giving a Columbus statue the middle finger and calling for its removal. I'm Paul Stevens, and this is Fox News.
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1: Our next guest has run one of America's biggest companies, so he knows a thing or two about business. He is the former Kellogg CEO and U.S. Secretary of Commerce. His new book is called Sheer Will. Let's welcome in Carlos Gutierrez on Zoom, wearing a tie today. Thank you, sir. How are you?
8: Thank you. Thank you. I wore it this because I was going to see you.
1: That is so nice. You've been a CEO. You are Commerce Secretary. When you look at the economy right now, what worries you the most?
8: There are two things about our economy that worry me. I should say before is that we have an amazing economy. We are the envy of the world. If you think about what we've thrown at this economy, the tariffs and now the price of oil and even labor shortages due to the immigration crackdown, in spite of all that, we are the envy of the world. We're growing above 2%. There is momentum and rhythm in this economy. I worry about the stock market because consumers are feeling wealthy. If people bought stocks 5 years ago, they're looking at their 401ks or savings, and they're seeing more money than ever. If that declines, if that takes a dip, that will impact consumer spending, which is 70% of our economy. So that worries me. I also worry about job creation. There's tension. The job market is tight. We saw the most recent report, only 29,000 jobs created. Unemployment still 4.2%, but I think that is the thing to watch out for. The good news is because of that low growth in employment, the Fed will most likely pause, which I think is good. I don't think we need an interest rate hike so soon.
1: Right. Can we talk tariffs for a second? Can you explain to people listening in their car right now what tariffs mean to them and who pays for it?
8: Well, the tariffs are paid for by the importer, right? So if you want to sell me a car, I will have to pay for that car to come in, whether I am a wholesaler or your client. So, yes. Now, sometimes the exporter picks up a little bit or reduces the price. It is a mix of things, but by and large, we pay for it. Consumers pay for it. I think that we've all learned that maybe there's some logic to some of these tariffs, but I don't see the logic to across-the-board tariffs. It is just too much, and there are invariably some things will get caught. Why do we have tariffs on copper? We have 50% tariffs on copper. We can't make our own copper. It will take us 5 to 10 years to be able to do so. Why do we have tariffs on some textiles? You know, we need to be selective. We need to be more surgical about it. And I believe that's where we'll end up eventually.
1: Well, tell us about your book, Sheer Will.
8: Yeah, so I decided it's a good time to write my memoirs. I've had an interesting career, interesting life. I was born in Cuba. We left after the revolution, came to the U.S., became U.S. citizens, and then we moved to Mexico. And that's where I went to school, junior high school. I didn't finish college, but that's where I started. And I started my career with Kellogg's, selling cereal out of a van to small kind of bodegas in Mexico City. 25 years later, I became CEO, and then I became Commerce Secretary. So a lot of lessons there, a lot of, I believe, things that people can learn from.
2: As a CEO who never went to college, does that influence or did that influence you when you were hiring or promoting other people within the company?
8: Yes, it did. That's a good question. I like to look at skills, and, you know, a degree is very important, and it says that someone took the time and they have the skills to be able to learn new things. But at the end of the day, it's what people can do. And more, I think businesses are beginning to see that the degree is important. But at the end of the day is what can you do? What are your skills? And I think that's the thing that we're moving to. I believe degrees will be a lot less important than they
1: were before. Right. When you were a CEO of Kellogg, who had a bigger ego, Snap, Crackle, or Pop?
8: Well, all three of them were
1: rascals. Lisa? Yeah.
8: my favorite is Tony. He and I, we had a good relationship.
1: Oh, Tony the Tiger, man. I mean, what's not to love about Tony?
8: I often tell my wife, you know, Tony the Tiger paid for that house. So we have to
1: right, of course.
8: Remember.
2: You got to respect the Tiger, of course.
1: Yeah, yes, exactly. You do. The book is called Sheer Will. Our guest is the former U.S. Secretary of Commerce, Carlos Gutierrez. You were Secretary of Commerce under George W. What was he like behind closed doors? And he gave everyone a nickname. What was your nickname?
8: Yeah, mine was Carlositos. He's amazing. He is a leader. I never heard him brag. I never heard him blame someone else. This is something the Bushes learn at the dinner table, by the way. You don't hear Bushes bragging. Mm-hmm. Now, President Bush has this Texas swagger. So you think, you know, he would, but he's not. It's just, he's an amazing leader. He takes care of his people. He doesn't blame his people. And he had some wonderful people around him. It's just, you know, he's a leader. A lot of people, you know, had a different perception. I think the media helped a little bit. He was a big reader. I think he read like a book every week and a half. He used to have contests with Karl Rove to see who could read the most books. Incredibly well read, but it didn't matter to him to show that. It didn't, you know, he wasn't always trying to show how well-read he was. An amazing character, an amazing leader.
1: What years were you Secretary of Commerce?
8: 05 to 09.
1: 05 to 09. So when we get to 07, are you thinking the economy doesn't look good? I mean, something's going to happen. Something's got to give. And then, of course, 08, the housing market crash.
8: Yeah. So that was a tough time. You know, the interesting thing is housing ownership was at record levels. It had been growing. People were buying homes. The president never said this, but this all started with something called the Community Reinvestment Act, where this was the goal. Let's try to have more people own homes. And then when people started packaging up these mortgages and selling them, that's when the problem began. Mortgages were being given out to people who didn't deserve the mortgage. But that had been going on. But it happened under President's watch. And the way he reacted, I think, is the thing that we have to be grateful for. He looked at it like a CEO. Hank Paulson was the Treasury Secretary. He delegated to Hank Paulson, which is something you don't see in Washington. People don't like to give up control in Washington, but he delegated to Hank Paulson. Hank, who's a force of nature, got it done. But there were moments when we were on the edge, and I truly believe, that we are fortunate that it was the combination of President Bush and Secretary Paulson who were there.
2: As a CEO, you're kind of beholden to shareholders' profits. And then as Secretary of Commerce, your focus has to shift to what's best for the entire United States of America and not necessarily profit-driven. How do you switch your brain from one set of goals to the other? Because I think it would be very hard to shift that.
8: Yeah, no, that's a great question. The profit-making motive is the reason businesses exist, and I think sometimes we have to remind ourselves of that. At the end of the day, that's what is going to keep the business viable if the owners of the company are happy. So we just need to understand that is the pressure and the motivation that drives CEOs. They have to deliver for the people who own the company. Yes, in government, we look at broader policy, not micro policy. We don't look at company by company. But I suppose that having been a CEO helps you understand the dilemma that CEOs find themselves in. Because, yes, their number one responsibility is to the folks who own the business.
1: Right? Yeah. I grew up in a household, we never had sugar cereal. My mother's brother was our dentist, Uncle Jerry. So when we went to our cousin's house or my grandmother, we had Frosted Flakes, and I thought that was the greatest cereal ever made.
2: It
1: really is to this day, Frosted Flakes. What are the biggest sellers for Kellogg? I mean, talk about an iconic brand. What are the biggest sellers?
8: Yeah, Frosted Flakes is a huge seller. Corn Flakes, obviously, but Frosted Flakes, Special K is a big brand. Fruit Loops, All Brand, there's some great, great products. You know, the interesting thing about cereals, if you would have told me some time ago that the focus of diet today would be on eliminating carbs, increasing protein, and not to worry about fat, I would say it's impossible because go back 40 years ago, this country was in a totally different place. It was eat whole grains, stay away from fat. So these things come, they go in flows. They look like trends, but eventually they turn to fads. But right now, it's a very, very tough time for the industry. Everything has carbs, and sugar is everywhere.
1: Right.
8: Now, I should say that cereal, bowl of cereal, Frosted Flakes, has less sugar than an apple. So just something to keep in mind.
1: Wow. I'm going to tell my mother. She's 91. I'm going to say you've been wrong all these years.
8: Think of what you missed, yeah.
1: Do you still eat cereal? Do you have some in your cabinet?
8: I do. I Raisin Bran, All Bran, kind of adult cereals. Not as much as before. You know what's interesting? But cereals were launched to be super convenient when they were launched. Today, it's, sitting down and pouring the milk and is not as convenient as I'd like in the morning. So that impacts it. But look, cereals will come back. It's a staple. It's a wonderful product. It is nutritious. And we're going to get over this, and I think people will go back to it.
1: Right. I could see why George W. hired you as U.S. Commerce Secretary. You have such a calming presence. Doesn't he, Lisa? I mean, it's just, I feel very calm right now.
2: It's like George W. reading all those books. He doesn't have to show off his experience in every sentence, but you feel it. You feel the experience in the tone and the clarity and the thoughtfulness of the answers. That's where the experience comes through.
1: Right, right. Carlos Gutierrez, the book is called Sheer Will. Thank you so much for coming on with us.
8: Thank you. I enjoyed it. Thanks a lot.
5: 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With Carlos's leadership, we'll help more Americans, especially minorities and women, to start and grow their own small business.
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12: Anybody tells you money's the root of all evil, doesn't have it. They say money can't buy happiness. 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
1: We've all heard of money can't buy happiness. The customer is always right. Blood is thicker than water. But do we actually know what these famous sayings originally meant? Or have we been getting them wrong for years? Eli Bernstein digs into it in his new book called Phrased and Confused. Let's welcome in Eli Bernstein. Eli, give me the big one. What's a famous quote almost everybody uses incorrectly?
19: One of my favorites is probably, don't mess with Texas. It's commonly presumed to be a bit of...
1: I say that all the time.
19: That's right. Well, it's commonly presumed to be a bit of generic Texan swagger, but in fact, it comes from an anti-littering campaign, and there's a great little play on words there. Don't mess with Texas. And if you drive the highways of the state, you might even see a sign saying, don't mess with Texas, littering fine, $500.
1: Ah, got it. Okay. Carpe diem, seize the day. We've been getting that wrong for years, right?
19: That's right. So that takes us into more literary waters. But carpe diem, according to Latin experts, is more accurately translated as pluck the day. And the connotations are a little bit different, too. So with seize, you've got this really kind of heroic, grab the bull by the horns attitude.
1: Right.
19: But with pluck, it's much more laid back, much more relaxed. And if you go back and you read the poem, Horace, this ancient Roman poet, he's really just telling us to relax, stop worrying about tomorrow, and enjoy today, because that is all that's ripe for the picking.
1: Horace. Lisa, have you heard of Horace? Do we need to look that up?
2: It doesn't sound unfamiliar.
19: Yeah. Horace, he was this ancient Roman poet, best known for Carpe Diem, certainly.
1: I thought it was Robin Williams in Dead Poets Society.
19: That's right. Well, John Keating, the teacher's name in that movie, he definitely did a lot to kind of cement the so-called bravado interpretation that most of us know, this idea of seizing the day. What does he say? Seize the day, boys. Make your lives extraordinary.
1: Right.
19: But alas, it's not quite what Horace had in mind.
1: Shoot, man.
2: It's like the ultimate game of telephone from when these phrases were incepted to how we use them currently.
19: I think that's perfectly put. It's over 2,000-year-old poem, so that's a long game of telephone. And so it's inevitable that these lines are going to drift in meaning. That's how language works, and I think it's totally okay thing to happen, if not a good thing. But it's also fun to go back and see what these original speakers or writers had in mind.
1: The Road Less Traveled, Robert Frost. Have we been using that one wrong, too?
19: Because yes.
1: We use it as be your own person, right?
19: That's right. Strike out on your own. Be a nonconformist. Be an individual. But Robert Frost, it turns out, was playing a bit of trick on all of us. So if you read the poem carefully, the poem is called The Road Not Taken. The kind of rambler at the fork in the road says, if you read carefully, that the two roads equally lay in leaves and had been worn really about the same. So how is it that he can then boast that he took the road less traveled by? Well, the clue is in the line immediately preceding that. He says, I shall be telling this with a sigh somewhere ages and ages hence, that I took the road less traveled by and it has made all the difference. So he shall be telling that he took the road less traveled by, not that he actually did. So it's not about going your own way. It's about shaping your life into a story after the fact.
1: Oh, I like that. I like that even more.
2: Don't encourage Pete to make stories out of his life.
1: I love that.
19: Oh, you know, it is an encouragement. We're all kind of writers of our own kind of backstories, right? We have to kind of make sense of why we moved to this town and not another, or why we chose to major in this and not that, or took this job, not that job. We have to say, oh, it all turned out for the best. It all made all the difference. And so it's really Frost is making more of a comment about indecisiveness, even about FOMO. We have to kind of deal with the roads not taken. Remember, that's the name of the poem. We have to kind of explain them away by saying that the decision we made was the best of decision.
1: Are you at a party and you're listening to people tell stories or talking and you're like, they use that phrase wrong, man? And how do you not say something?
19: You know, I am insufferable at parties for different reasons, but I actually try to avoid indulging in that kind of finger-wagging correctness. I save it for the books.
1: Oh, okay, good, good, good. The book is called Phrased and Confused. Eli Bernstein is our guest. Ignorance is Bliss. Where did that come from?
19: So that comes from a poem called Ode on a Distant Prospect of Eton College by the poet Thomas Gray. He's not super well known anymore, but he was huge back in his day. A lot of people take this phrase to mean just, you know, what I don't know can't hurt me, or let me bury my head in the sand. I don't want to know about what's going on in the world. But in fact, the poet was referring exclusively to the ignorance that comes with youth. So, you know, as the title suggests, he's reflecting upon his kind of carefree schoolboy days, and then kind of the poem takes a dark turn, and he talks about kind of all the stresses and woes that come with adult life. So it's really, it's not about ignorance in general, mm-hmm. and in fact the full line is, where ignorance is bliss, 'tis folly to be wise. And so he's really just talking about the ignorance of youth.
2: Oh, the whole phrase is so much cooler. Why did we shorten it?
19: I don't know. I guess, I mean, to your point, Lisa, I think it is, you know, when these lines exchange hands over the centuries, they get clipped, often, you know, to make them a little more portable. You know, in fact, you know, Robert Frost never, strictly speaking, says the road less traveled. He says, I took the one less traveled by, but then a book later, kind of quoting it, called it the road less traveled. Yeah. But, you know, if we just said the one less traveled or the one less traveled by, people would, it's not so catchy. So it's inevitable we paraphrase a little bit, we clip, we... You know, as things move hands.
1: We've got everything wrong.
19: That's right.
2: I don't see it like that, though.
1: That's right.
2: I think it's really interesting to see how we use it now. They're still valuable to our lives. There's still nuggets that we share with each other. And I think it's so interesting to see, like, hey, it had a totally different meaning. I don't think it's wrong. I think it's just different.
19: I think that's totally right. I mean, you know, we can have it both ways, or we can have our cake and eat it too.
1: You get so excited talking about these phrases, man. I love it.
19: Oh, good. I'm thrilled.
2: The history of things, man. It's cool.
1: Phrased and Confused. Eli Bernstein. Eli, carpe diem.
19: That's right. Pluck the day.
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6: Oh, my God.
8: What are you looking at?
9: I think you're right. She can see us.
8: Uh-huh.
6: Who are you?
8: Hi, I'm Jay. I'm your husband. Do you need to lie down?
9: I can explain. We are ghosts. Those poor spirits who dwell on held for reasons unknown.
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1: Our next guest has spent years investigating some of the most haunted places in the world. Now she's apparently decided investigating ghosts wasn't scary enough, so she's headed into the kitchen. Paranormal investigator Amy Bruni combines ghosts, true crime, and food in her new book, Cuisine to Kill. Let's welcome in Amy Bruni. How are you?
10: I'm great. Thanks for having me.
1: Who was the first person that said, you know what goes great with ghosts and murder? Dinner.
10: I think it was me. No, I don't know. I actually, so strangely enough, years ago, I saw Lizzie Borden's meatloaf recipe. Like, she posted or the Fall River Historical Society posted her actual recipe card for her meatloaf on their social media. And that just got me thinking. I was thinking, you know, would people actually make this recipe? It turns out they will.
1: So what's your favorite story in the book? Do you combine haunted stories and recipes? Is that how it works?
10: Yeah, so basically each of these locations is haunted, and so what I do is I go through and I get all the history of the locations, the reported hauntings of the locations, and then we find a recipe that it correlates with it in some way. So some of them are regional, some of them are directly associated, like from a restaurant or something that might be in these haunted places now. Some are more historic, like some recipes come out of asylums or old hospitals, so that's kind of that's how it works. But there's a lot of history in there, and a lot of historic true crime as well.
1: Give me your favorite story from the book.
10: Oh my gosh. So my favorite story, so the Mount Washington Hotel in New Hampshire, right? So that's the only place that's in both of my cookbooks, because my first book was Food to Die For and the new one's Cuisine to Kill For. And they actually have, so the owner, the person who built the hotel in the early 1900s, they have a big painting of him and his wife up in the lobby, right? His name was Joseph Stickney. Apparently, when they commissioned these paintings, the person who did the research actually painted the wrong Joseph Stickney. They painted a Joseph Stickney who was also in New Hampshire, but he was a bank manager who was murdered in a bank robbery in 1897. So this poor old man had his throat slit, he was bludgeoned, and this man made off with, you know, $2,000. And so that's the Joseph Stickney that's hanging on the wall in this hotel, not the one that actually built it. And it's been that way since, like, the 1970s. So the hotel knows. They don't talk about it, but yeah. And they look nothing alike either. This man looks like he's like an elderly gentleman, and the guy who built the hotel had like a brunette hair and a mustache.
1: And what's the recipe that came out of the hotel?
10: So this one, interestingly, is a jelly omelet, which I had never had before. Yeah, it came off of their menu from the 1940s, actually. And so it's kind of like this almost egg white omelet, sort of, and then they folded jelly into it. And I thought, that sounds interesting. And so we made it. It's actually quite good, believe it or not.
1: God, I grew up with that. That's so funny. I'm having a flashback. My father used to do scrambled eggs in grape jelly on top of his eggs. I never got it. I just don't understand. I don't understand jelly. I understand people love it, but I don't get it. I don't know, man.
10: Well, some people always put in, you know, ketchup or whatever on their eggs, but
1: oh,
10: this
1: yeah.
10: is some-

0: something different. I always tell people the book, it's 90% delicious recipes, 10% very historic recipes. So you,
1: I like that. How does one become a paranormal investigator?
0: My gosh, I think you just have to have a real passion for it. You know, it's not, I mean, I know that there are some colleges that teach like parapsychology, for example, but for me, I've been investigating well before I was ever on TV doing it. It was just something I started doing as a teenager back in the 90s. And so I've been at it for a while, but it takes a really intense interest and a lot of research on our end, and also just realizing kind of like being realistic about what a ghost could be and realizing you'll probably never prove the existence of ghosts, but it's a belief system really at the end of the day.
1: Have you walked into a place where you went, something's going on here, I gotta go, bye?
0: Never. No, I always say that people with a heartbeat are much scarier than the ones without. So,
1: really?
0: Yeah, I there's not many places. I mean, I've definitely gone into places where I feared for my safety, but not from ghosts.
1: Oh, man. Have you legitimately felt something when you walk into a place?
0: Oh, yeah. I mean, I'm not psychic, but I've been in enough haunted locations at this point that when I walk in, I can kind of just feel, there's a different feeling when there could be ghosts present, right? It's just kind of heavier, the hair on the back of your neck stands up. But yeah, I can definitely tell the difference. I can walk in and go, there could be something here.
1: I grew up in a 100-year-old farmhouse, and the house was named, the street that I lived on was named after the family that lived in this house many years ago. And I swear, the basement, you could hear things, you just kind of felt things, you just kind of knew that there was something there, but you couldn't explain it.
0: Yeah, you know, I don't want to one-up you, but I live in a 300-year-old farmhouse, and in there, I mean, as soon as we walked, you know, as soon as we moved in, we were like, there's so much history here, even
1: yes.
0: If you don't have, you know, just so much has happened there. And then I actually found a journal from a woman who lived there in the late 1800s and early 1900s, and she actually like journaled seeing ghosts in the house. And so, and that was before I ever knew it was actually haunted. But I suspect it. I mean, it's been around since 1723. But like you have generations of people in there, even if it's not dead people per se, there's an energy, I feel like, that's in those old homes.
1: Right, right. And energy in items in these old homes or these antiques.
0: Oh, yeah.
1: You can just kind of feel it. Do you ever worry about investigating these places and then taking whatever that energy is home with you?
0: I used to, but I don't really anymore. I feel like I can't imagine any ghost being, I don't feel like I'm interesting enough for a ghost to follow me home, you know? And I just kind of, in all of the times I've done this, there's only been a couple times where I suspected that may have happened. But I think that if you're going into a location that's haunted by, you know, that's haunted and people are coming in and out all day or investigating nonstop, I don't think the ghosts look at you and go, that's the one, I'm going with that one. But, you know, there they go. You know,
1: I like her. She seems nice.
0: Yes, exactly.
1: Our guest is Amy Bruni. The book is called Cuisine to Kill For. What's your favorite recipe in the book? Let's talk food. I love food. I love it.
0: Same.
1: I love talking about food. I love eating food.
0: Yeah, same, same. No, I think my favorite recipe is probably the molasses. There's some molasses cookies in there that when I was testing these recipes, I would take them over to my neighbors. And so that was the one where everybody needed that recipe.
1: Your neighbor loves you.
0: Oh, they do.
1: Oh, my God.
0: And,
1: Amy,
0: and
1: keep trying. You got to keep working on this book.
0: You got to keep testing. But yeah, that one comes from Allegan, Michigan, and it's from a restaurant where a lumberjack was murdered. And so these cookies, they actually, lumberjacks would take molasses cookies out with them in the field, as they say, to give them energy throughout the day. And so they're so good. They're my favorite. And perfect for fall.
1: It's just, I don't mean to laugh, but there was a guy that was murdered, and we got a great cookie recipe from it.
0: I know, that's what I'm saying. You know, you can.
1: So odd, but it works.
0: I did an audio version, and I just keep imagining people making these recipes and listening to me describe these, you know, terrifying ghost stories and horrible murders as they're making their cute little cookies.
1: There's people listening right now that are thinking, this woman's crazy. There's no such thing as ghosts. What do you say to that?
0: Oh, I've long given up trying to prove the existence of ghosts to people. I'm one of those people, like, if you don't believe in ghosts, it's fine. My husband, we've been together for 15 years. He does not believe in ghosts. He says, whatever pays the bills. So if I'm not interested in convincing him, I'm definitely not interested in convincing strangers.
1: Oh, my gosh. Have you ever been in a place where you just had to leave right away because you could just feel the energy and it was too much?
0: You know, again, not from ghosts, but there have been some interesting cases we've walked in on where, I was one time investigating an old jail, and I kind of went off on my own, and I was in these tunnels that were underneath it. This was in New Jersey, and I came around a corner, and there was a man who was living in these tunnels, and I had found his home, and you could see I was not welcome. And so I just hightailed it out of there. And like that, those are the moments where I'm scared. Or, you know, in some of these old decrepit buildings, things are falling apart. And,
1: Right.
0: That's, I mean, and I think that people need to take that into account if they want to investigate. Like, you're putting yourself sometimes into some pretty hairy scenarios.
1: Well, how do you decide what to investigate as a paranormal investigator? Because I'm sure there's crazy people calling and emailing you all the time.
0: Yeah, now, I mean, I get hundreds of messages and emails a month at this point. And I really just look for the people who truly seem to need help. You know, people who seem frantic or desperate or have, you know, tried everything else. And you know, sometimes people come to me and they're tempted to, like, move out of their homes. And sometimes it's just a matter of me giving them some perspective, just kind of like what we've been talking about how ultimately, this is not what you should be fearing. You know, there are things that are so much more scary in life, but I think because it's the unknown, people tend to
1: freak out.
0: It freaks them out. And so that's what I look for, is kind of desperation.
1: And do you go there and get rid of those energies, those spirits, those ghosts?
0: I don't really subscribe to the idea of, like, you know, go to the light, Carol Ann, you know, that kind of thing.
1: Follow the light. The light goes outside. It's the porch.
0: You know, do I walk in and tell the ghost that? And they're like, oh, I hadn't thought of that. This whole, you know, I just feel like there's more to it. And I found that a lot of it involves researching these spirits, especially like if they're interacting a lot and giving you information. It's kind of that classic unfinished business, where if you can give them a name, if you can figure out what it is they are looking for or what they need, if you can solve that, many times the haunting dissipates. And so we try that first.
1: What about the violent deaths that happen at these places?
0: Yeah, I mean, that's the other thing, is when I go into places like that, like I've gone into the Villisca Axe murder house, for example, in Iowa, you know, want to define this family by the horrible way they died. And so I go in and I think about all the other things that happened there. And I try to define people by the life they lived, not the tragic way it ended in those instances. And, you know, that's the kind of perspective I try to bring people with ghosts and spirits. Like, obviously I'm writing about true crime and everything, but I do very much like to humanize these stories.
1: Right. Well, the book is called Cuisine to Kill For. Amy Bruni, you are a delight to have on the show. Thanks so much.
0: Of course. Thanks for having me.
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22: For Pete's Sake!
21: For Pete's Sake!
1: You loved Game of Thrones. I've never seen it. I don't really get it. But you loved it. Is that right?
0: I loved it till it jumped the shark.
1: Game of Thrones, let me see if I have this correct, is about powerful families fighting, scheming, and killing each other for control of the Iron Throne and the Seven Kingdoms.
0: Yeah, but it also had, like, mystical elements and a lot of hot people naked. Like, there was things going on.
1: There was a much bigger threat coming from the frozen north.
0: Yeah, the Night King, duh.
1: But everyone was too busy fighting each other to notice.
0: Yeah, I mean, gosh, what could that be an allegory for?
1: And then there was three dragons.
0: Yeah.
1: I don't get it. Great news for people like you, Lisa.
5: I don't know.
1: Warner Brothers has set June 1st, 2029 as the release date for Game of Thrones, Aegon's Conquest, the franchise's first ever feature film. Why are you shaking your head?
5: Because, like, the last season sucked so hard, giving them my money. I'm not doing it.
1: The film centers on King Aegon the First Targaryen's conquest of...
5: I don't know what you're trying to say, but okay. Westeros?
1: Yes, Westeros. Game of Thrones film has been thrown around since 2013, 2 years after the HBO series premiered. So it's been thrown around for a long time.
5: Right, and they should have thrown it in the trash after they ruined the last season. And they should have been like, you know what? We burned our entire fan base, and we don't deserve to make money anymore.
1: Series co-creators David Benioff and Dan Weiss once proposed ending the flagship show with three feature films. And they got their wish, with Aegon's Conquest coming out June 1st, 2029. Will you?
5: 2029?
1: Yes, 2029. June 1st.
5: I'm going to be what? That's so long.
1: When you shop for clothes and shoes, are you walking into a store?
5: Yes.
1: At Christmas or my wife's birthday, I text her best friends and say, send me links. I have never walked into a store and bought something for my wife in the last 10 years, I want to say.
5: I know, but like buying clothes and shoes for yourself is so hard to do online. Like women's sizes, I can be a size 6 in one brand and a size 20 in another. Like it makes no sense.
1: Yeah,
5: like,
1: but
5: you have to just try things on.
1: If you know your brand, I'll walk into Marshall's or Nordstrom Rack, but I'm not really, maybe Kohl's? Does Target count? I'm grabbing cleaning products from Target.
5: That's what I mean. Like, you got to try them on. You're trying to tell me you just buy a pair of shoes on the internet and hope for the best?
1: Well, I know my size in Adidas. I wear a size 12.
5: Oh, that's right. You just buy the same thing over and over.
1: That's what guys do. We find a brand and we just get different colors.
5: Right, and women are like, I have to have this kind of shoe for this thing. We need...
1: A new YouGov data reveals that in-store fashion shopping still dominates across U.S. states. Around 34% of American adults mostly or always shop for clothes and shoes in stores.
5: Mm-hmm.
1: So people are still doing it, while around 27% buy online. I mean, that's still pretty close.
5: Returning things is a pain in my butt.
1: But they've made it a lot easier. The main
5: stores. It's easier,
1: stores.
5: But I still hate it.
1: Yeah, everybody hates it. And then you have to drop. Where would you like to drop it off? All right, I'll go to UPS.
5: Oh, so annoying.
1: Yeah. Hawaii and Kansas lead in-store shopping at around 40%, followed by Montana, Utah, and Iowa at 38%. Online shopping is strongest in Maryland and Delaware and in New York. South Dakota and New Jersey lead the balance category. 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
5: Mm-hmm.
1: Overall, in-store retail maintains an edge nationwide. So people are still walking in stores and shopping.
5: That makes me happy because that gives vibrancy to local communities, gives people jobs in your neighborhood.
1: Look at you, the do-gooder. I love it. And how long, Lisa, can you sit in a coffee shop before you annoy the employees?
5: I would say if you're there more than 2 hours.
1: With more people than ever working remotely these days, they use their local coffee shops as offices. How many times have you walked into a place where a guy sitting at a four-topper has got his backpack on one chair and two open chairs, taking up four for one guy?
5: He's taking a Zoom meeting with no headphones on.
1: Oh, that is the worst. It's the worst. Sitting there may seem harmless, but at some point, baristas and shop owners wish you would pack up and hit the road. An average $6 drink buys you 90 minutes in the coffee shop, according to Heather Perry, a two-time U.S. barista champion and the CEO of California-based Clatch Coffee. $6, 90 minutes. So after 90 minutes, do you spend another $6 and you can stay?
5: I mean, if you want to stay in a coffee shop for 8 hours, you need to spend more than $6. I'm sorry. They have a business.
1: But there is not really one cut and dry answer for how long you can hang out at the coffee shop. Instead, consider your surroundings. If it's packed,
5: get
1: you,
5: out.
1: I know, you may want to get up and leave.
5: Go to the library.
1: They need the space. Yes. I mean, come on now.
5: I was just imagining a world where there's a Pete, because you don't like to follow rules, where you're like, what? I only had a four-hour meeting. It's fine.
1: Right,
5: does it apply to me?
1: That does it for us, folks. Remember, if you missed anything on the show, just search Pete McMurray Show wherever you find your favorite podcast, and please subscribe. You guys have a great day. We'll see you next time. Bye-bye.

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1: Another escalation. I'm Pam Husso, Fox News. One day after a missile attack killed 12 people at an airport in Saudi Arabia, the kingdom says another projectile struck the same terminal today. Yesterday's attack killed one American. The airport remains closed. Iran-backed Houthi rebels who operate in Yemen are warning airlines to avoid Saudi airspace, and President Trump says he's considering joining the Saudis militarily. The Houthis also say an airport in Yemen's capital has been attacked, and they blame Saudi Arabia. The president has approved emergency declarations for three states in the aftermath of what was Hurricane Isaias. Fox's Jonathan Seri is in Pensacola, Florida.
2: Georgia, Alabama, and Florida cleaning up after this massive storm toppled trees onto houses, including this live oak that came crashing down on the home of Daryl Wellens.
3: The wind here was just like a freight train or a locomotive. It was so loud.
2: Fallen trees are blamed for at least three storm-related deaths in Florida and Alabama. Two victims killed in their homes, a third in a motor vehicle, and a fourth death involved a man here in Pensacola. He was trying to power his house, running a generator in his garage. He succumbed to carbon monoxide.
1: Hundreds of thousands of people still without power. The majority of the outages are in Florida. The rain has reached the Northeast, but flooding is not a major concern. The surviving Philadelphia police officer shot in an ambush Saturday remains hospitalized in stable condition. His partner, 40-year-old Shane Sieber, a 10-year veteran and father of two, was killed when the officers responded to a report of a man with a gun. 35-year-old Eric Lewis is in custody. 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
1: Pope Leo says he'll undergo surgery in the coming days to remove a small lesion discovered on his lung. The 71-year-old American pontiff made the announcement during his Sunday blessing at the Vatican, saying doctors found the abnormality at an early stage and recommended removing it. Leo has no previously known health problems. President Trump is floating yet another name change.
7: Well, speaking during a rally in Tennessee on Saturday, President Trump suggested renaming the Atlantic or Pacific Oceans.
8: We call it Trump Ocean or Ocean of the Americas, something like that.
7: The idea has prediction markets, Kalshi, and Polymarket opening formal betting contracts on the topic. The overall consensus is that the renaming will not happen. President Trump previously moved to rename the Gulf of Mexico, the Gulf of America, Lake Ontario as Lake America, and the Strait of Hormuz to the Trump Strait. Deborah Valentine, Fox News.
1: With just weeks before the midterm elections, President Trump is encouraging Senate Democrat John Fetterman to switch parties and become a Republican.
8: I'd love to see it. I think he's great. It's going to be hard for him to get the nomination as a Democrat, but I'd love to have him as a Republican.
1: Fetterman of Pennsylvania has broken with his party on several key issues. In the past, the lifelong Democrat has said he has no reason to switch parties. A sign that one of high school's most beloved traditions may be losing some of its appeal. Two Maryland high schools have canceled their homecoming dances because not enough students bought tickets. Northwest High School sold fewer than 200 tickets, while Quince Orchard High sold only 63. Both schools scrapped the dances with refunds for students who did purchase tickets. I'm Pam Puso in New York, and this is Fox News.
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0: enlightenment and empowerment. 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
1: Glenn Beck is on.
2: Hello, America. Welcome to the Glenn Beck Program. We're so glad that you're here. There's a lot to talk about. Let's see. We could talk about the Secretary of War and his no fatties, no trannies, no weirdos, no beardos kind of thing. That's just stirring the pot, man. All the left is just going crazy about that. Or we could talk about Krista Pike, the execution. She just took a nap. I don't know if the expiration date was bad on the, lethal injection or what, but you watch. Somebody's going to make the case that this is cruel and unusual punishment, and I wonder if they ever strap her to the table again. But I want to start with Marxists. Marxist, socialists, communist, oh my. I want to tell you where the mayor of New York's wife is. And what all of this means. The DSA, now officially the largest socialist organization in American history. How did it happen? How did they more than double almost overnight? We're going to show you and expose the hidden web of international organizations armed with your tax dollars that has been laying the groundwork for the destruction of America and a takeover of America by the socialist and the Marxist. You don't want to miss that. We're going to get started with the Marxists and the communists and the bears. Oh my, coming up in just a second. Stand by.
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0: Which way? Which way are we headed? What are you praying for? And what are you willing to do to make sure that the American experiment, the America as we know it, continues on? Let me tell you about New York City's First Lady. She spent the week in a castle in Portugal. Rama Duwaji, she's the mayor's wife. She is an artist in residence at a luxury Islamic women's retreat called the Women's Sanctuary. Oh, that great? Islam just loves women so much. Anyway, 5 nights, a private room, a little over $5,000. She is not a guest, by the way. She is part of the team. This is the third retreat she has done with them. She was in Mallorca days after her husband took the oath. She went back again, because who doesn't want to be, you know, who wants to be in America during the 250th anniversary? I'd rather be in a women's retreat for Islam. So apparently she does calligraphy, I guess. She's now in Portugal. And the story here really are the organizers of this thing. On their Instagram, from the river to the sea, a prayer asking God to cleanse Palestine of its Jewish oppressors. You know, I love it when people talk about cleansing places of Jews or anybody else. You know, it's always so warm and cuddly. They also call to abolish the state of Israel entirely. And weeks after after October 7th, the founder praised a young woman Israel had just arrested for threatening to, quote, slaughter the Jews. So that's good. That's who Mamdani's wife is hanging out with for the third time this year. The First Lady also has her own record, you know. At 20, she posted a tribute to a Palestinian plane hijacker. I have more on that hijacking as well. While it was still happening, she reportedly liked to post carrying the footage of killers that they live streamed. You know, the ones that were like, yes, we just killed a baby and it was Jewish. Mom, aren't you so happy? Then she also liked something that was talking about how the rapes were all hoaxes. It's really kind of hard to make that case when you put it on Instagram, you doing it. But it's just me. She flew to Portugal. Her husband rolled out the plan on anti-Semitism. Okay, so that's what we do know. Now, here's what we don't know. We don't know what she believes today, because she won't say anything. We don't know. People change between 20 and 29. I know I did. We don't know whether she's paid to be there, who bought the ticket. You know, some of those old posts come from archived accounts. Newsweek says it can't verify. The article that broke the story has a date wrong in it. We know because we checked. One of my producers is like, Glenn, please don't make me check this too. Yeah, gotta check it too. And he did. The mayor says his wife has no role at all in City Hall. Now, isn't that convenient? And he's probably right. She probably doesn't have any role in City Hall. You know, like my wife has absolutely no role at the Glenn Beck program. No role whatsoever. She's not on payroll. She's not in the meetings. She doesn't make any decisions. Now, you can get away with that unless you've been married longer than a week. Because every guy knows who gets the last word before the lights go out. I know. When I've done something on the air, my wife, again, has no role. But when I've done something on the air and she's like, and I go to bed, one of the last things she'll say to me is, I heard your show today. Oh, God. Yes? I can't believe you fill in the blank. Now, I'm sure this never happens to the mayor of New York City. I'm sure this has never happened to any other married man. Look, here's the thing. We've been here before. And especially, I mean, I could go to Hillary Clinton. I could go to Michelle Obama. She had no role whatsoever. None. Let me take you back to 1919 to everybody's favorite president, if you're a progressive, Woodrow Wilson. Woodrow Wilson, one of the biggest racists we've ever had in the Oval Office, just a giant dirtbag. Oh, but he was He was a professor. He was a scholar. So they just love him. Anyway, Woodrow Wilson, he's in office. He suffers a massive stroke. He's in the middle of a speech. I think he was in California. And all of a sudden, he's like, and he just goes on for a while. And somebody gets off stage and is like, ladies and gentlemen, the president of the United States. They put him in a train. They don't explain what happened to him. He's supposed to continue this tour, you know, touting the League of Nations. And he's like, frog, cat, chew. And they're like, okay, I think we need to put him in the home, the White House. So there he is. His left side is completely paralyzed. The country is told he's just tired. Chew, cat. He's just really sleepy. He's tired. So they kind of lock him up in his room in the White House. And for the rest of his term, nothing reaches the president except through this one door. The door called Edith, his wife, who has absolutely no role in the White House. None. May I just say, she is also officially our first female president. Because what Edith did is she read the papers and she decided which papers went into the bedroom. And then she would meet with the cabinet and she'd say, he's so sleepy right now, he just can't make it to this cabinet meeting. They're like, really? Yeah, he just can't. But I tell you what are all your questions? I'm going to go up and I'm going to ask him. And then she would go and she would take notes in her own handwriting. She'd say, this is what he said to do. Mm-hmm. And then they're like, can we get the president's signature on that? You can't, but I can. And then she would literally take his hand, jam a pin into it, and then put her hand over his hand and sign the documents. But she had absolutely no role whatsoever. Okay? The cabinet secretaries and the ambassadors, they never see him. Nobody does. When the Secretary of State starts calling cabinet meetings on his own, he's fired. By whom? Edith. The Senate sends two senators to find out, is this guy even alive? Now, this is his own party. One of them, a fierce critic, leans over the bed and says, Mr. President, we've been praying for you. And Wilson, propped up on his pillow, said,
1: really? Which way have you been praying for me, Mr. Senator? Which way?
0: Now, she never called it power. She called it stewardship. Years later, she wrote that she never made a single decision on any public business. She had absolutely no role. She was just being a good wife. Okay, you see where I'm going with this? I don't believe this bullcrap about her not having any effect on Mondani or anything on the... Believe me, especially if you've ever been to... And I have been. If you've ever been to a... Married to a really, really strong liberal woman. Yeah. Yeah, there's no shutting that one down, okay? So, she was deciding what's important. That's the whole job. The treaty her husband staked his life on died in the Senate that winter. The one man who could have saved it was behind a door nobody could get through because Edith, it took the country 48 years to write a rule for what happens when a president can't do the job. The most powerful person in government can be somebody nobody elected, nobody can question, nobody watches, because everybody has decided she's just the wife. Okay. By the way, let's not forget Nancy Reagan, the astrologer, helping set her husband's schedule. Wives matter. Which is exactly why you watch. So here's what I'm watching for. Hey, who paid for, dare I say, Mrs. Mom Donnie? Yes, I dare say it, even though that's not her name. She's a strong woman. She doesn't need her husband. Okay. Who paid for those trips? Did a dollar of city money or one city staffer touch anything with this? I'd like to see who gets appointed. I'd like to see which nonprofits get city grants. And what happens the next time a mob gathers outside a synagogue in Brooklyn and the police have to decide how hard to push? This is where Instagram and Instagram likes become policy. And watch one more thing. The hijacker she admired, You're never going to guess it. He was not only an Islamist, but he was also, come on, say it with me, a godless Marxist. I don't know how they go together, but I bet she does. And the retreat that she teaches at is built around the prayer to Allah. Allah and I think, are going to have a problem in the coming years. I have a feeling we're not on the same side. 50 years ago, those two movements hated each other, Allah and Marxism. Today, they share a common enemy. The enemy is the Jew, and right behind them is you. I don't like Jews. Doesn't matter. Doesn't matter. Are you a Marxist or Islamist? Then it doesn't matter. When the hammer and the crescent stop arguing, it's not because they made peace with each other. It's because they found somebody they hate more than each other. Now, and this is why this matters to you. That merger is on the ballot. And it's going to win if we all don't go out and vote. Let me say that again. It's going to win if we don't go out and vote. The ground has already moved in America, and I don't think most Americans even know it yet. And Harris asked registered voters, in this war, Israel or Hamas? Among voters 18 to 24, 6 in 10 chose Hamas, not Gaza, not the Palestinians, Hamas. Remember the ones she was tweeting going, I love it when these Palestinians are just raping babies and then setting them on fire. Yeah, that Hamas. Same pollsters asked that same age group whether Israel should be ended and handed over to Hamas and the Palestinians. Half said yes. We just got this. That number is closer now to 60% than 50%. That's the latest poll. So every one of these candidates, and this is why they're going to win, because most people aren't paying attention, every one of these candidates are going to say, I'm going to get you cheaper gas and cheaper groceries and rent you can pay. Will they? Look up what they said before they ran. Look up who funded them. Look at who they went to Portugal with. Gas matters, okay? You're doing the math at the pump at the grocery store. Gas, you know, gas matters. That matters. It's real. And I understand that. But a gas price can come down in a season. A country doesn't come back in a season. Nobody will vote to end this country. They're going to vote for relief. And they'll find out later exactly what came with it. Americans in 1919 had no idea how close they were, how they had a female president. They never voted for it. They found out decades later what the real story was. Nothing's ever taken from people who are actually watching. It's taken when people are looking someplace else. Where are you looking, America? What are you looking at? So you know, we're on this. We'll follow the money, the appointments, the police orders. We'll tell you what we find, and when we get it wrong, we'll tell you that too. But we can't watch for you. And we certainly can't watch with rage. Rage is the easiest thing in the world to steer. With your eyes open, know your candidates, know your school board. Talk to the 25-year-old in your house. Go out and vote and take someone with you. In 1919, two senators walked into a sick room because somebody had to see who was really running the country. This time, it's us walking into that room. I know we've all been praying for our country. Our country asks Wilson's question.
1: Which way you've been praying for me?
0: More in just a second. Stand by.
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0: You know, just so you know, let me just play something. This is a land developer in Texas discussing his, you know, plan for his Muslim communities. Listen to this.
1: 279 acre land. So like you said, brother, masjid, homes, a total Muslim village. So we're still debating on the name, but it's going to be something Muslim name and a village attached to it, right? The names of the streets, Khalid ibn al-Walid, Tariq bin Ziyad, like all the great conquerors. Like people need to Google those conquerors and know like what are we made of. Yeah, like Google Tariq bin Ziyad, you know? And then we want to have different sections like Andalusia, this, that, like all our past glories, and we want to bring it back. The way what we're doing, brother, like you cannot make it exclusive, like non-Muslims not allowed, kuffar not allowed. What we're doing, there's something called association fee. I don't know what it's called in Dubai. Like your maintenance fee that you pay yearly, cutting the service fee, to cut the grass, to remove the snow and whatnot. So that service fee will put there 75% of the service fee you're paying goes to the masjid.
2: So they would automatically not want to come.
1: Automatically, if you are a practicing Christian, I would advise you, why help the Muslims, you know?
3: <That's>
1: Let
3: crazy.
1: Muslims do their own thing.
0: It's the destruction of the West. Don't pay any attention, America.

0: 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We'll be back.
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So, you know, there's two ways to go, and this is why it's so important that you go out and vote, as we were talking about what's coming our way with the Marxist and the Islamist. It is real, and what you're doing, honestly, is buying time. If you're like, I can't vote for these guys, they haven't. I get that. I really do. I hate the Republicans. I hate them. I hate them. I hate Marxism and Islamists worse. So, yeah, I'm voting for the lesser of two evils, because why go full speed evil? You know, when you have a choice, maybe we can save something. Maybe with time we can save something. And let me show you what I mean by that. And this story from the Bible, I think he's one of the more relatable guys in the Bible, because he would do exactly what, you know, you and I would do. His name is Ahaz. He has two armies. They're marching on Jerusalem to pull him off his throne, okay? Not a wicked guy on paper. He was just a frightened guy. Honestly, he's like us, okay? The prophet Isaiah comes to him, finds him, and notice where? He's out at the end of an aqueduct. He's inspecting the water supply, and he's doing the sensible thing, the competent thing. He's checking whether the city can survive a siege, and exactly what a responsible leader does when he's scared. He just, can we make it? How long can we last? Okay. And Isaiah says, ask God for a sign, anything you want, as deep as the grave or as high as heaven, name it. And he says, no. Now listen how he says no. No, I'm not going to do that. I'm not going to tempt the Lord. Okay, that's scripture. He turns down God by quoting the Bible at him, all right? It's the most religious-sounding sentence in the chapter and the least honest one, because his messengers, they were already on the road. He had already made the call. He was going to empty the temple and the treasury and hire the Assyrian Empire to come and handle his problem. He had hired guns, okay? And we know he did it, because the Assyrians kept better books than the Judeans did. And in the annals of their king, carved into stone, which we now have, there's a list of vassals who paid that year. And on that list is that king of Judah. So the Assyrians take all the silver and the gold and everything, and they come. And they kill the two kings that Ahaz was terrified of. It worked. That's the lesson, right? The threat was real, the solution was effective, and the problem went away. Why am I telling you this story? Okay. Because if we don't take care of these things now, you're going to want to do exactly what he did. You will hire anyone to take care of this, because I don't know if we can hold out any longer. If you don't do your responsibility now, if we don't go grab somebody and say, get to vote, come with me, I'm voting, you're voting. If we don't do this, it's going to get worse, and it's going to take a stronger man to do it. And we'll hire anyone. Let me tell you the rest of the story. The army that he hired didn't go home. It kept marching south into Judah, into his country, and it stripped everything bare. Isaiah has a phrase for it. He calls Assyria a hired razor. You paid for a shave, but it took the beard, the hair, and then the skin. Obviously, I'm not talking about Assyria. I've spent a long time behind this microphone, okay? When I first started, Jimmy Carter was the president. I've seen the politics. So I want to talk to you about our fear, our desire, and our razor. The fear that you have now, hopefully a healthy fear, not a paralyzing fear, the fear that you have is not imaginary. The problems that you see are not imaginary. And that's the first thing that has to be said, and be said honestly. There are people in this country who genuinely want to take your kids' education out of your hands.

0: hands. They want to take your children and all of the decisions you make out of your hands, who think your faith is a mental illness needed to be managed, who have shown you for years they will explain away political violence when it lands on somebody they've already decided is a monster. That's not a fever dream. You didn't make this up. A lot of us spent years being told we were paranoid about things that are printed openly now in the newspaper. I've been telling you these things were coming for years, and everybody said, that's crazy. It's not crazy. It's happening. So the fear that you feel is real. Just like that king of Judah. It was real. Two armies were actually marching. Isaiah never once says, yeah, that's not real. That's not going to happen. Our desire follows from the fear, and it's this. Just make it stop. Not win the argument. I'm past the argument. End it. Stop it. Find somebody strong enough to end this. And this is the doorway that the razor walks through, and this is the doorstep that we're on right now. Because the razor is never sold to you as a razor. It's being sold to you as the only thing big enough. And here's what the razor looks like in our house right now. It looks like deciding the institutions are so captured that the rules shouldn't apply while we hold the pen, because they broke them first. They did break them. That's true. But it's also exactly what the other side says about us in 4 years or eight. They'll be quoting us. It looks like power that doesn't have to ask. Every emergency authority, every workaround, every clever mechanism lets one man move without the slow, infuriating, stupid business of persuading people. And we're running out of time because we're going to look for somebody who has a very big razor. Every one of these things is a loaded gun that you're handing a stranger, because you don't get to pick who or choose who picks this up next. It looks like the company and the platform and the billionaire that's on our side now. The mistake back then in Isaiah's time wasn't trusting the wrong empire. It was believing that an empire has friends. They don't. It looks like an alliance with people who aren't arguing our case. They're just aiming at the same target. That's the problem with the red-green alliance. You're not partners. You're just aiming at the same people. And then when you're done with us, those guns will turn on you. We wake up one morning and we will find that the loudest voices carrying our flag are saying things about Jews, or about whether self-government was ever a good idea, or maybe we wonder if we should have ever given women the right to vote. I would have never thought any of those things could have come from our side. They're here. And the answer comes back, yeah, but they're on our side. They're effective. This isn't the moment to be purist. That's the razor talking. That's precisely how it introduces itself. I'm effective. You can't afford to be picky right now. And the reason this trap catches serious people, good people, is not because they're cowards. It's that the razor works. The two kings really do die. The thing you were afraid of really does get handled. If it didn't work, nobody would hire it. The problem is you can't send it home afterwards. There's no step in the story where Ahaz gets to say, thank you, we're good now. The empire invited for one season, stayed for generations. His great-grandchildren were paying for his decisions that he made one afternoon when he was scared. But here's the answer, and it's so positive, and it's the answer God gave him. If you go back, standing right in front of that frightened king, God offers him anything. Ask for a sign as deep as hell or as high as heaven. That's a blank check from the Almighty. And he turns it down with a Bible verse. So Isaiah gives him a sign anyway, and what is it? He says, a young woman is going to have a baby. Now put yourself in the role of the king. How insulting is that? I'm looking at a map. I got maybe, what, a couple of months, and God's offering me a toddler as a national security strategy? I don't think so. Of course he took the Assyrians. Anybody with a spreadsheet would have taken the Assyrians. So what's the alternative? Well, it's certainly not being passive. Isaiah fought 40 years and buried a nation's worth of illusions. Faith is not the absence of a fight. It's refusing to win it with a razor. Most people see the prophecy of the Christ child in this story. But that only comes later in Isaiah. He's talking about the Christ, but he's also talking about a physical baby that's about to be born. The physical baby. The king's wife has a baby. The alternative is a baby. Yes. Now, this is the gospel according to Glenn. Ahaz was a weak king. But his wife just had a son, or was about to have a son. That son became a strong king. So what is this saying? Our answer is in our children. Our answer is in our children. By time, the answer is in our children. Raise them. Raise them right. Teach them. I'm telling you, the alpha generation, the one that's coming up right now, is more conservative than you are. They get it. This is not a soft answer. It's the hardest thing any of us will ever do, and it's the only strategy in Scripture that has never once failed. An entire empire, and every empire that frightened Judah, is now in a display case. It's a relic. But the children are still here. The book is still here. Again, that's long term. But now the immediate. A civilization doesn't die because it loses an argument. And that is so important. We're not just losing an argument. Countries, civilizations, and empires die when it stops believing there's a reason to hand anything to anyone. There's no reason for this to even exist anymore. And no razor ever made, no election, no emergency power, no ally with a big following has ever produced one single citizen of tomorrow. Only you can do that. Only I can do that. That's got to be our mission together. We have got to figure out a way to appeal to our children, to raise our children right, to keep them in the light and the warmth. Because soon, things are going to get so bad, I fear. I say this, I know this sounds weird, but I say this with great hope because I believe in God. But somebody's going to hand you an instrument, the tactic, the ally, the power that will be strong enough. And don't ask if it's going to work. Assume it will work, because that's the premise of the trap. It will work. But ask what it does after it wins. Ask what you'll hand your grandchildren when it's finished. I wish more people would play this game out with the Islamists and the Marxists, because that's what they're each doing. They are looking to a razor. You know what? I can't get it done as Marxist, but if I ally with the Islamists, we'll be able to cut the beard, give it a shave, and take the skin with it. And what happens? You got nothing left to hand to your child. What are you? Please play this game out. With everything that we're doing now, how does this end? The king of Judah got everything he asked for, and it cost him his country. I trust fighting without the razor. I trust the sword of righteousness. I also trust having and raising our children in truth. And remember, this was before Isaiah was talking about the Messiah. I believe he was talking about the king's son. But it also references the baby that has already come once and is coming again as a man. More in a minute.
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13: One of the problems is younger people favor socialism.
14: And dude, we noticed it 10 years ago. I've mentioned it before, yeah. But it was when they were pulling 18 to 34 year olds at the time, and they favored socialism over capitalism. And fast forward 10 years, here we are.
15: Yeah, now a bunch of those people are running for office.
14: Yes. And if something doesn't change, what's it going to be like in another 10 years?
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0: All righty.
1: We got a lot going on.
0: We have to get to. I want to talk to Jason about what is happening in the UK. It looks like the Prime Minister now is saying that this looks like this Air Force base, the attempted break-in there, was an Iranian plot. So why did they let them go? You know, I did a monologue where I laid out five reasons, and maybe one of those reasons is to be able to watch them and keep them on a close leash because you don't want to get the small guys, you want to get the big guys, but I don't know. I'm just very concerned. The world is becoming very, very unstable because people, big powers, have been backed into a corner. And so I'm going to take the time here to really explain what's happening in France. Iran, China, and Russia. We'll have more on that coming up.

0: 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Doctors told Alba that pregnancy was impossible. Her husband's diagnosis confirmed it. A child of their own just was not going to happen. Then the impossible happened. Alba was pregnant. Positive pregnancy test felt like a mistake. Cruel twist of science she didn't understand or want at the time. Nothing added up. She had accepted pregnancy wasn't possible. This baby wasn't planned. 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She was overwhelmed. 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And when she saw her baby and heard that tiny heartbeat, everything changed. 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He does. Right now, another mother needs that moment. 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
5: Rising tension. I'm Paul Stevens, Fox News. A missile strike Saturday on an airport in Saudi Arabia's capital, Riyadh, killing 12 people, including an American, injuring more than 300 others. Fox's Trey Yingst in Tel Aviv with the latest.
6: Iran-backed Houthi rebels in Yemen launched a missile attack against a Saudi airport, killing at least 12 people. The target was Riyadh's King Khalid International Airport. And we know at least one ballistic missile slammed into Terminal 3 as it was packed with passengers. First responders rushing to the scene in ambulances and helicopters, evacuating many of the hundreds who were injured. This was the second such attack in just 48 hours and raises questions about if the United States could come to the defense of Saudi Arabia and launch a new round of strikes against this Iranian proxy group.
5: And again, Fox's Trey Yinks there. Iran-backed Houthi rebels warning airlines and passengers to avoid Saudi airspace. President Trump approving emergency declarations for Florida, Georgia, and Alabama. And the Gulf Coast now recovering from Hurricane Isaias. Fox Weather's Michael Estime with the latest from Gulf Shores, Alabama.
7: Cleanup efforts are still underway as powerful Hurricane Isaias made landfall just a few days ago as a powerful Category 2 storm. Winds over 100 miles per hour. We still have nearly 500,000 folks without power right along the Gulf Coast. Today, tomorrow, days of restoration. The good news is, though, that the weather should hold up here in Gulf Shores where we're at right now. We're expecting more sunshine, temperatures in the mid-70s with a lower breeze. So for those workers that have to get up into the bucket trucks to restore power, I think that things are looking a whole lot better. In Gulf Shores, Alabama, Michael Estimate.
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5: President Trump saying Russia and Ukraine have agreed to an immediate ceasefire targeting energy infrastructure, but neither country has confirmed that deal. The president announcing the agreement on social media without providing any further details. Earlier, Ukraine's President Volodymyr Zelensky saying Kyiv would stop attacking Russian oil refineries if Moscow ended its strikes on Ukraine's energy system. Just weeks before the midterms, another ICE-involved shooting, this one in New York City, drawing renewed scrutiny of the Trump White House's immigration enforcement policies. This after a federal agent shot and wounded a Dominican national, Oscar Belgal. Fox's Alex Hogan.
11: The administration faces new fallout from another ICE-involved shooting. Protests breaking out after ICE agents in New York City on Thursday shot a 28-year-old foreign national in the neck with his 5-year-old son in the car. The man from the Dominican Republic is in custody. A federal judge has barred the government from deporting him. According to Homeland Security, Belgal refused to exit his car and then accelerated, smashing into two government vehicles. ICE officers tried to block him before opening fire. According to ICE, Belgal had a long history of run-ins with police and evaded officers last month. Also, federal agents Thursday said they feared for their lives and did not know that a child was in the car.
5: And Oscar Belgal's lawyer arguing that ICE's explanation about what happened does not justify the agents opening fire on him. New York City Mayor Zohran Mamdani facing criticism from some Italian-Americans after skipping two Columbus Day parades on Saturday. Organizers in Brooklyn say he declined their invitation, while organizers in Queens say he never responded. One Brooklyn resident calling that a slap in the face. Mamdani previously criticizing Christopher Columbus, posting a photo back in 2020 showing himself giving a Columbus Day statue the middle finger and calling for its removal. The mayor has also been invited to Monday's parade in Manhattan. Not clear. He'll attend. I'm Paul Stevens. This is Fox News.
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2: Hello, America. Welcome to the Glenn Beck Program. My job is to give you perspective. My job is to take the news that I believe that you need to understand and share it with you in a way that is usable. So much of the news comes out and you're like, okay, well, I don't. Why does that affect me? There's several stories that deeply affect you and our future. And one of those is what's happening in France. And so I'm going to take the time here to really explain what's happening in France, not because France is important, even though it is, but because this is a dress rehearsal. How I can say that with absolute certainty that what is happening in France will come here, and never underestimate how much your enemies hate you. Never underestimate. France is not the target. Germany is not the target. England is not the target. America is the target. The West survives if America survives. If America goes down, nothing happens. So this is starting in Europe, and it will come here. It's a dress rehearsal, and they will perfect this. And when they have it ready, they will unleash it here. But all of the seeds are being planted. If you've listened to me over the years, you know how dear Mercury One is to my heart. And after 15 years, our efforts have tripled. Humanitarian relief around the world through Mercury One, rescuing persecuted Christians and religious minorities through the Nazarene Fund, teaching real history through the American Journey Experience, and now we're growing yet again. We just launched a massive campaign towards our new permanent home in Irving, Texas, a 175,000-square-foot building. It's a huge deal, but what matters is what happens inside, and for the first time in our history, one gift builds all three. You're not choosing between disaster relief and rescue and education. You're funding a home that makes all three of them stronger permanently in the same. And while this three times impact campaign is underway, I have exciting news. Every single gift will be matched dollar for dollar up to $300,000. So please act quickly. That's one gift doubled by the match and tripled in reach across the whole Mercury family. 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

0: Okay. France could not open any of its schools. The schools are closed in France. Not all of them, but a good number of them. The education minister said 400 to 500 schools will be fully to partially closed because the government cannot promise the children will be safe inside of the schools. 24 schools burned or ransacked. A high school named after Nelson Mandela had its glass showcase entrance and interior torched, near 2 million euros in damage. About 5,000 arrests in 1 week. Roughly 85% of them minors, high school students. More than 600 police injured, principals and teachers attacked. One teacher covered in gasoline by students. Most of the staff who were hurt told the minister the people who hit them were not their own students, but others. And not students at all. Police chief of Paris wrote an open letter to the parents. He said, "This movement is out of control. The people who started it do not run it anymore. Get your kids away from the professional rioters." How many times have we tried to make this point? The organizers have already called the next day. This is the Red-Green Alliance. And it didn't start as a riot, and neither will it here or anywhere else. It started in a suburb outside of Paris with kids standing with their teachers. Classes of 35, no substitute when the math teacher leaves. Bathrooms with no doors. A kid in poor suburbs asking why his address decides whether he gets an education. And that's a fair question. All of these things are fair. The French state has been failing these schools for years. Give me 20 minutes here. I'm going to show you the French situation and show you how close we are. They are much farther ahead, but we're on the same path when it comes to economics. It's going to seem reasonable when these things happen. That's the bait. Partially true. But then the professionals step in. So the protests start, and within days, members of parliament from the hard left were at the blockades with their tricolor sashes and megaphones, filming with teenagers. One did a TikTok dance with the protesters. One mayor came out and actually helped set things on fire on tape. French intelligence told a government crisis meeting that the movement was started by politicians from their far-left party. Now, that party denies organizing the violence, but their leader, Jean-Luc Mélenchon, called the kids harmless and the police ferocious. He told his own people to put themselves physically between the students and the police. The first of a series. He's running to replace Macron. So who is he? He's a guy in the 1970s. He learned all of his politics in a secret Trotskyist organization. 30 years in the Socialist Party. He became a senator, a governor, minister. He walked out in 2008 because it wasn't radical enough. He called Hugo Chavez's revolution a source of inspiration. This is his fourth run for president. He might win. I'll explain in a minute. A lot of those kids behind the burning trash cans will vote for the first time in April. That's not a protest. That's a campaign. And the schools are the kindling. And he's not alone on the street. French investigative reporters have traced some of the youth collectives feeding the blockades to Islamist-linked networks, groups whose cause is the headscarf rule at the front door, groups, you know, posting legal guides for families of arrested kids. No court has ruled on any of this. But you know the partnership. The Marxists bring the sash and the calendar. The Islamists bring the grievance. Neither one needs each other's membership cards. They only need the same street and a lack of a center. Let me tell you what Macron's government has just done. Its own ministers call it urban violence. its own intelligence names the party. But its answer? Well, we've got to reform, you know, school democracy. And we're going to be better at getting student teachers and the shortages. We're going to do that. It will not say one simple sentence. Burning a school is not speech, and we will prosecute everyone to the full extent of the law. And anyone who is a foreigner here, you will be shipped home. They won't say that. If they don't act, and it gets bad, France has lost control. An elected man who tells his people to stand between a riot and the police is not a mediator. He's a participant. So now look at the polls. Marine Le Pen, the woman the left has called a fascist for 20 years, 35%. Mélenchon, he's second, around 18%. The centrist, they don't even make the runoff. Head-to-head, Le Pen beats Mélenchon 69-31. But the middle of France is gone. The country is getting ready to choose between its two edges. That would be like in America if neither the Republicans or the Democrats were even in the running. But two parties, new parties that were on the edges. One of them is Marxist. France has been in this exact situation. You don't have to go back to, you know, the French Revolution to see it. You go back to 1968, May 1968. It starts with university students, and it's romantic. You know, paving stones and posters, and the high school kids join in. Then the unions, and then the whole country stops, and factories are occupied. No gas at the pumps. Even state television goes on strike. And Charles de Gaulle, who's the president, goes on the air to calm the nation, and it flops. Then, on May 29th, with hundreds of thousands of kids marching throughout Paris, chanting goodbye de Gaulle, he just vanishes. He gets into a helicopter with his wife, and he is gone. His own staff doesn't know where he is. For hours, the president of France is missing. So where was he? He had flown to a French army base in Germany to ask one general one question. If it comes to this, will the army stand with the Republic? The general said yes. The next day he gets back on the helicopter, he flies back. And because television is on strike, he has to speak the way he spoke in 1940 when France fell, on the radio. Just a few minutes, here's his voice.
1: Dans les circonstances présentes, je ne me retirerai pas.
0: Just a few minutes, he says, I am not leaving. I'm dissolving Parliament, and the people will decide. Well, that evening after the speech, nobody had anything for a month. The baker, the widow, the man who just wanted gas in his car, they filled the streets. Biggest crowd of the whole spring. A month later, de Gaulle's party wins 354 of 487 seats. It's the largest landslide in French history because people were tired of it. The revolution had the streets, but the quiet had the votes. The riot that was supposed to bring down the right, build the largest majority the right had ever had. And it almost always goes that way when Marxists take to the streets. They never get the country they want. They get the country their neighbors are afraid of. In 1968, the man the frightened middle ran to was a war hero who believed in elections. A year later, he lost the vote and he went home. Here's the problem. History doesn't promise you a Charles de Gaulle, somebody who was a war hero. Name the war hero. In America. In France. When the center doesn't draw the line, the people go looking for somebody who will, and they stop asking what else that person believes. I me tell you something I said 20 years ago, and it's happening right now. I'll do that in 60 seconds first.
2: Glenn Beck is back after this.

On October 7th, 2023, an Israeli firefighter, Danny, faced a nightmare no parent should ever have to endure. 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

0: So 25 years ago, I started talking about this kind of stuff when I saw, you know, the horizon. I saw what we were planting, the seeds we were planting. 20 years ago when the Tea Party was called extremist for reading the Constitution, that was a real tip-off. And some people called Bill Clinton a Marxist. He wasn't a Marxist. His wife is a deep progressive, but they're not Marxists. And both sides were spending words fast. Fascist Marxist, fascist Marxist. You use those words long enough and they stop meaning anything. It's the boy who cried wolf, except the wolf is real and he's waiting for everybody to stop listening. Most people have stopped listening. Meanwhile, both parties worked to the edges to divide us. Instead of earning our trust in the middle, you know, and the middle rots because there's nobody in the middle. There's nobody in the middle. There's nobody in the government that will actually say the right things and have the power to do it, except for Donald Trump. And I don't want that power in the hands of one man. And so because they've done so much damage to Donald Trump, and quite honestly, he hasn't helped in many ways, you've got people who don't know who to turn to. The middle is rotten. The government seems to be out of control. And then the real radicals step forward, and a tired people elects them to make the madness stop. This is what I said 25 years ago. You will be, if you don't stop this now, you're going to be presented with somebody who is beyond your imagination bad. And everybody will vote because it'll just make the madness stop. That's how it always happens. And this is what's happening all over the West. And all of it is a dress rehearsal for America. What happens in France is coming here. Let me show you something. You need to watch the show Lioness. I'm sorry it's got lesbian scenes in it and everything else. You'll have to just scan past that because it's exactly right on what's happening. Here's Nicole Kidman's character explaining to her husband at one point what they've just discovered and what's really happening in the country. Listen to this.
1: Every enemy we have has been waging a 50-year covert war against us, attacking us with the tiniest of cuts.
2: What kind of cuts?
1: To our infrastructure, our government, our schools, social media, everything.
2: I'm not really following how they do that.
1: Lenin used to call compassionate progressives in the West useful idiots, because on the surface what they wanted appeared to be what he wanted, and he used that. That's how he took power, and now they're all doing it, and they've been doing it for so long.
2: Like spies,
1: influencers, information peddlers, and an army of useful idiots for 50 years. And now we're infested with them.
0: Sorry, not Nicole Kidman's character, obviously. She's absolutely right. Those written words are absolutely right. Look here at home. This winter, American kids walked out of class all over the country. One watchdog has counted more than 300 walkouts and protests for the Palestinians this year alone. In Los Angeles, on one day, 12,500 students from more than 85 schools walked out. In Texas, the state warned that teachers who helped stage walkouts could lose their license. A big city newspaper ran a column calling the walkouts a fantastic educational experience. Educational how? To teach them how to be in the streets. It's an education, and that's the problem. We are teaching our children that grievance is a hall pass. France has taught that lesson for a generation. It started in France. This whole thing of what's going on in our schools and in our government started in Paris in the late 1960s. They lost in 68. They didn't know how to piece it back together, and they realized their mistakes. They had to get into the schools. They had to get deeper into the press. They had to control the government. The students graduated, and a school for Nelson Mandela is a shell. Tell your kids this but tell yourself. A grievance gives you the right to be heard, but it never gives you the right to burn what somebody else built. We're going to be watching it closely. It is a test. If the sashes are back at the barricades and the palace is still explaining both sides, France is telling you who actually runs France. We still have a center, barely. It isn't a party. It's the baker and the widow and the guy who just wants gas in his car. It's you. De Gaulle had the radio. We have an election and a kitchen table tonight. The street is loud. The voice and the vote is quiet. Be the quiet. Vote. Vote. It's perhaps never been more critical. It seems like I say that every single election, but every single election, it's true.

0: and Beck. We'll be back.
1: Here's something I want you to hear. 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
20: So you cannot say that Donald Trump isn't trying to deal with the debt when he's removed 250,000 federal positions. You cannot say he's not concerned about the debt when he's taken steps to save us a billion.

I'm telling you, the clock is ticking, and you have to understand it to be able to protect yourself. There's two things that you need. Constant companionship of the Spirit. You have to have constant companionship, or you're going to get lost. It's going to get harder and harder to tell what the truth is. Second thing you need is a basic understanding of what's actually happening. If you don't have that, you're going to get lost because people will be able to tell you it's something that it's not. Now, Jason just said, how come France is ahead of us? Why are they ahead of us? Is it indoctrination? Is it whatever? Yeah, it's partly that. And Marxism has always kind of been big over in France. The communal thing is what's big. But that's not the real reason why they're ahead. Here it is. And this is why I say it's a dress rehearsal for us. I want you to listen carefully to how the dominoes are stacking up here. France owes 3.6 trillion euros. The statistics office confirmed 119% of everything the country produces in a year, the highest since 1946 when France was digging itself out of World War II. Okay? Next year, nearly 122%. The deficit this year is about 5.5%. Double what Europe's own rules even allow. The government is trying to cut 54 billion euros from its budget. Education is getting a raise of 1.7%, but that's less than inflation. So everything is getting massive cuts. This is a country that understands socialism. They've lived under everything the government takes care of. So when you have one getting a raise but not keeping up with inflation, imagine what's going to happen when they do the other cuts. Because the match that lit the fire is the schools here. And the man standing in the smoke in his tricolor sash is Jean-Luc Mélenchon. Because he has an answer. And his answer is cancel the debt. Okay, how are you going to do that? He says, first, we just go after the central bank, and we cancel the debt held by France's own central bank. Just make it disappear. Okay, I could hear people say yes to that here. He's running second for president, by the way. Now, we've seen this movie before, but it was on the other end of Europe. It was December 2008. I went there to see it myself. It was unlike anything I've ever seen. It was Athens. Policeman shoots a 15-year-old boy in Athens, 2008. The city burns for weeks. High schools were occupied by students. The Christmas tree in the town square set on fire. The world watched and called it youth anger. Nobody called it for what it actually was. A rehearsal. The new government opens up the books and admits the old government lied. The deficit was not what they said. It was more than double that. Greece had been spending money it didn't have and reporting numbers that weren't true. So what happened? All markets stopped lending to Greece. And on May 5th, 2010, the day before Parliament voted on its first bailout, a general strike filled the streets. It was chaos. Masked men came out of the march and threw firebombs through the door of a bank. People were still working inside. Most got out, but three of them couldn't. They went up to the very top floor. They died in the smoke. A 35-year-old woman, a 36-year-old man, and a 32-year-old woman who was 4 months pregnant. They were not the bankers. They were just regular people that worked at the bank. They were tellers. They were the people who threw the bombs have never been identified in 16 years that killed three innocents. This is the first lesson of every riot. The rage is aimed at the powerful, but it lands on you. And that only makes things worse. And that only makes a dictator or a strong man more likely. Okay, so now let's watch what happened in the middle of that. In 2009, a neo-Nazi party called the Golden Dawn got less than 0.3% of the Greek vote. Fewer than 20,000 people. 3 years of riots and austerity, and it was 7%, and they had representatives in

0: Parliament. That's a party of men who gave the straight arm salute because the third largest party in the country that invented democracy was lying. And on the left, a coalition of Marxists and Maoists and Trotskyists. They went from the fringe to the government. It was January 2015. 40-year-old leader becomes the youngest prime minister in more than a century, and he promises to tear up the bailout. We are not going to bail out. Not going to happen. He calls a referendum. 61% of Greeks voted no to the bailout. You would. I would. Banks close for a week. Old men standing in line to take out a few euros of their own pension so they could feed their family. Within weeks, the man who won because he said we're going to stop the bailout signed the third bailout with harsher terms than the ones the people had just rejected. So that's how the story ends with Marxists, every time. Not with workers' paradise, with a pensioner in an ATM line and a radical signing what he swore he never would. Because math doesn't care what party you're in. It doesn't care. Math doesn't care about your feelings or your ideology. Three bailouts, 289 billion euros, the largest rescue of any country in history. And the Greek economy shrank by 25%. Unemployment hit 27%. And for the young, it was over 40%. A whole generation got on planes and left. Now, why is Greece still standing today? Because this is the important part. You can go to Greece today and be like, oh, well, it's all over. Is it? The reason why they're standing is someone could afford to save it. It was Germany that co-signed the loan. And that almost caused riots in Germany because Germany was saying, why are we bailing them out? What do we have to do with it? Let me explain it this way. Think of this like a swimming pool. Greece was the kid in trouble in the deep end. Everybody panicked, but it was one kid. There was a lifeguard, strong arms. Greece's whole debt was 300 billion euros. France is 3.6 trillion euros. That's more than 10 Greeces combined. France isn't a kid in the deep end. France is the second biggest swimmer in the pool. And when it starts to go under, it'll grab whoever is closest. So who's the lifeguard at this pool now? Germany? Germany can't do it. Germany's economy has barely grown in years. Its factory lost their cheap Russian gas. In one German state, the AfD, the party's the state's own intelligence service calls extremist, took almost 44%. The German voter is not in the mood to pay for France. It's barely in the mood to pay for Germany. Who's next? Britain? Britain left the pool. It has its own debt. Near a full year's economy, its own streets, its own government that arrests people for what they post while it can't tell a protest from a mob. And America. So it's going to come down to. But with this president, that ain't going to happen. We're $40 trillion in debt. For 80 years, when the world got in trouble, it always looked at us. We were the lifeguard behind the lifeguard. But a lifeguard who can't swim is just another body in the water. So that's the question, really, that nobody will pose to you. Nobody will ask in Washington, London, Berlin, Paris. No one will say it at your kitchen table. Everyone says, I don't want to think about it. What happens when the world can't bail everyone out? When it isn't one small country that lied about the books, but three or four of the biggest ones that told the truth but kept spending anyway because they had absolutely no discipline. It's not a rhetorical question, by the way, because I know the answer. Here's what happens. The same thing that happened in Athens, except nobody comes to rescue. The cuts land on the schools and the pensions, and because that's where the money is, the kids go to the streets. And then the Marxists show up with a megaphone and tells them the debt isn't real. And the Islamists show up and tell them the country hates them anyway. And the center says, both sides, the baker who just wants his shop not to burn, starts listening to a man who he would have crossed the street to avoid 10 years ago. He's now listening to him and supporting him. Greece got the Golden Dawn with a lifeguard on duty. Imagine what would have happened to Greece if there was no lifeguard. You know, I remember when Soros funded a bunch of rabbis, leftist rabbis, to take a full-page ad out in the New York Times or Wall Street Journal, I can't remember, to say that I was an anti-Semite. I had just won the Defender of Israel Award. Made no sense. But people bought into it. Because I said, look what's happening. We are sowing the seeds. And they said, I kept bringing up the Holocaust, and that was bad. And I said at the time, how can you possibly say, never again, never forget, never on my watch, if you don't look at the seeds that are being planted and the water that is providing growth? The seeds are in the ground. They have been watered. The seeds on all of this stuff. The schools that teach a grievance is a hall pass. The Red-Green Alliance is in our streets. The center that won't say right from wrong. They won't. And they condemn the only guy that will say it. The cartels, we think, were firing on our Coast Guard on the river. Our Coast Guard's been deployed with our army. They were firing at our military. Why? Because they were trying to get somebody across the border. Who the hell is worth taking on the U.S. military? Who is paying you enough to try to get them across the border that the cartels would take on the military for? I don't know, but I also know many of these people are already here. And all of these seeds have been planted and watered for 20 years in France, in Britain, in Germany, and here. Now, the good news is, the seed is not a harvest. Greece came back. The Greeks voted out the Marxists. Golden Dawn fell out of parliament entirely. Its leaders went to prison. Greeks put a plaque on a stadium on the street with three names on it. The president and the prime minister stood there while they hung it. You know who the names were? The three tellers that died in that first bank fire. The people remembered. The thing you have to remember is Greece had time and had somebody else's money to buy it. We only have ours. So here's what I recommend today. You pay attention to what's happening in France, because it is a dress rehearsal. And then each of us have to do the unglamorous things right now. While they still work, demand a budget your grandchildren don't have to riot over. Know what your kids are being taught to protest and about fire. Get them out of the schools that are teaching them things that lead to this. Have zero tolerance. This is an infection. When a guy on your side, me or anybody else, calls everybody he dislikes either a fascist or a Marxist, make him prove it, because the words have to mean something when we need them. A country that won't pay its bills eventually pays with its freedom. This time there is no lifeguard coming. This is a dress rehearsal. In the end, it comes to us. There will be no one that can save us. Learn to swim. More in a minute.
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2: Here's what you really need to know. If you understand those two stories, you're going to see what is coming our way. This is dress rehearsal in France. This is dress rehearsal. 6 in 10 Americans would like to do something with the Supreme Court. 6 in 10. I'll explain this when we come back.

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1: Glenn Beck is on.
2: Hello, America. Welcome to the Glenn Beck Program. We have a lot to talk about, including we begin with the price of diesel and why our gas prices are still so high, even though we now have more oil coming out of the Strait of Hormuz right now than we did before the war. So why is your gas price so high? I'll explain. It has everything to do with diesel, and what Trump did is a good start to at least ease the pain for a little while for some of our truckers. 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

0: Okay, so the president signed in an executive order to not cut the taxes per se, but allow people to use what is called red diesel. That's an off-road diesel. That's for trucks, for farm trucks, for off-roading, for tractors. And he's saying now we're going to allow big semi-trucks to use it on the road. It's an off-road diesel, red diesel. And it's just the same diesel. It's just tinted red so they know this is not a taxed diesel. Here's the president signing it in.
1: I'm going to do what Joe Biden couldn't do, sign his signature. So, yeah, I just did something what Joe Biden was incapable. He could not sign. He only used auto pens. Look at that. Isn't that nice?
0: So, this is a temporary break, and it could save the truckers up to about $100 every time they fill up. Now, here's the thing that everybody should know. This is a deferred tax. If Congress doesn't back it up, the truckers are going to be on the hook for that tax. So they'll have a huge tax bill. If I were the president, I would be saying another reason truckers go out and vote for the Republicans because they will not get rid of this tax. I can only do what I do. Congress has to do the rest. So now he's giving truckers a temporary break. Why isn't he doing that with gasoline? I don't know, but I will tell you my best guess is somebody has come over from the Treasury Department and said, Mr. President, we cannot defer taxes. We cannot cut taxes on gasoline. We cannot do it. Nobody wants to buy our treasury bills right now. We are spending money like it's going out of style. We cannot do any more. And so this is why this is a deferred tax. Congress will have to be able to say, nope, you truckers, you don't have to make that up. Farmers, you don't have to make that up. And we're not doing more because of our situation with our debt. Now, let me tie this into France. What is happening in France? The French government spent the whole day trying to put out a fire that started in a high school. People who started it are trying to make that fire even bigger. The school in a suburb outside of Paris, the complaint was ordinary teachers, you know, are not showing up. Classrooms are packed past capacity. Buildings are falling apart. 3 weeks later, it's a national crisis. Students disrupted or blockaded more than 400 of France's high schools. 24 schools have been burned or ransacked. The schools are closed. Students are burning the schools that they say they want fixed. 78 staff has been injured, more than 600 police officers hurt. There have been roughly 5,000 arrests, and 85% of them are kids. Northern town of Lens, a 15-year-old, lost his hand and part of his arm when a police stun grenade went off during a clash. Don't pick those things up, kids. Authorities have not confirmed exactly how it happened. Investigations are open. But, you know, now that boy is the story, as it always is. You have video after video after video. This is not the way to get things taken care of. This is not a spontaneous disruption. These riots are planned. These riots are encouraged. So the 24 burned schools, everybody today is talking about the kid who lost his hand. We know how that works. We've watched one video take over this country. A government's answer came in two parts. Restore order and promise money. Now, how are you going to do that? Prime Minister has a plan to fill empty teaching jobs, fix the buildings, and rework the school day. He's also pushing a bill that makes rioters pay for what they break. Good. Everyone's already campaigning. Presidential election is about 6 months away. The center is blaming the hard left for stoking the kids. The hard left denies it. The right says restore order. And the students are already calling the state classist and racist. Ever heard that one before? Organizers are calling this Act 3. Wait a minute. I thought this was spontaneous. How come wait, we're already in the third act of a three-act play? What? National Day of Marches and Blockades off the campuses and into the streets. Teachers' unions have now joined them. Weren't they trying to set a few teachers on fire? Weren't they beating the teachers? Now the teachers' unions are behind it. The National Parents Union. I don't even know what that is. Our embassy in Paris is warning Americans about transport shutdowns. Paris fears a convergence of angers. That is already there, gang. High school kids, public sector unions, people furious about fuel prices, all in the same street, in the same day. It happened in 1968. So, while the schools burned, the money moved. The French stock market fell to a six-month low. The euro has now hit its lowest point against the dollar in a year and a half. The rate France pays to borrow for 10 years topped 5%. That's not been seen in more than 20 years. France's own central banker warned the country could be strangled by interest rates. France owes more than its entire economy produces in a year. The government has a budget that costs 54 billion euros. The people lend France money. The people who do that, they don't trust that they're going to get their money back. They believe a divided parliament will pass it in 6 months before an election. So it's not going to happen. The two stories are actually one story. Kids are in the street because the state takes a lot and delivers little. A state can't deliver more because it's drowning in what it already owes. Does any of this sound familiar? And every new promise to the kids make the lenders more nervous. And the kids know, mom and dad are not paying for that now. I'm going to pay for that in 40 years. That raises the interest. The higher the interest, leaves less for the schools. That's not a riot. That's a trap with a riot inside of it. Here's why you should care about this. Why care about what's happening with the high schools in France? Because we are running the same confidence game. We are running the same thing, only bigger and slower. We owe $40 trillion. We now spend more on interest than our entire military. Remember when I warned there's going to come a day where we're going to, the biggest item on our budget will be interest. We now pay more interest than our budget for the military. And that doesn't fix a school or pay for a teacher or buy a bomb or feed somebody or fix a road. None of that. And both parties have decided telling you the truth is political suicide. Mine included. Republicans, you discover the debt every time you lose and you misplace it every time you win. So please. The only difference between us and France right now is the world still gives the dollar the benefit of the doubt. But that could end overnight. France used to have that. Meanwhile, the original complaint disappeared. Teacher who isn't there, roof that leaks. It became a fight about race, about police, about who gets to be president. The kid who just wanted a chemistry teacher got lost. It's not about that anymore. This is what's happening all over the world. Can I play the cut 10? This is from Lioness, the movie Lioness, and it's advice being given by foreigners to American CIA. Listen.
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4: Remember, never underestimate how many hate you.
0: Never underestimate how many hate us. That's why these street riots, they can start with a perfectly reasonable thing, and they will spiral out, because it is about destruction. Never dismiss how many people hate us. Real failure becomes an identity war. And what's actually broken will never get fixed because they don't want it fixed. You know, the last time France was here, part of the bill was ours. 1781, France paying for the American Revolution. The ships, the soldiers, the gold, everything that helped us win in Yorktown. That fall, everything that was happening was bought on credit by the French. France didn't raise taxes to pay for our freedom. It borrowed. Now, what's happening? What's about to happen in France just a few years later? the revolution, right? Do you know how much that was caused by our revolution? And not because it's an idea, but because of the debt. That year, the king's finance minister did something no French minister had ever done. He published the king's books. It was a slim report bound in blue paper showing the public where all the money went. The bottom line, it was good news. France was running a surplus. It became a bestseller. People lined up to buy a government budget. The guy was a hero. It was like, wow, look at how well we're doing. There was one problem. The surplus was in the everyday account. The war was another account. There were two sets of books. The loans for America weren't at the bottom line at all. Soon Paris caught on. They were like, wait a minute. Where's the money to America? This is called a blue story. A blue story in France is known as a fairy tale. Oh, you're just telling me a blue story. Because it was printed on blue paper. They stopped calling it the king's accounts. They called it the blue fairy tale. Few years later, the next minister opened the real books and found the hole. 1788, roughly half of everything the king spent went to interest on what he already owed. The lenders stopped lending to France. That summer, the treasury stopped paying. To raise money, the king had to do what the French king had done in nearly 200 years, and that's call the whole nation together and ask. They came, but they didn't leave. Because what are we going to do about it, gang? French Revolution didn't start with a guillotine. It started with an interest payment. An interest payment. And radicals on the streets who were complaining about everything and wanting to overthrow the king. They wanted to get rid of the king. The interest rate was the reason. That's all they needed. The country could not borrow its way out of what came next. That's the pattern. A government makes promises it cannot pay for. It hides the bill in another account, another year, another generation. And for a while, the blue book says surplus, and everybody buys a copy. And then the lenders do the arithmetic that the voters wouldn't do, and the bill arrives all at once. And it arrives in the street, carried by people who never signed for it. See, this is the problem, and it's going to be the problem here, and it's the problem in France. The kids burning the schools in France, they're not wrong. They're wrong. You don't fix a school by burning it. You don't riot in the streets, okay? No grievance gives anyone the right to hurt somebody else or destroy things. But they're right about this. They are paying for a party they were never invited to, and our kids are going to feel it that way too. Maybe not today. Because we are the almighty dollar, it buys us time. But time is the most dangerous thing a debtor can have because it feels like a solution. Nobody's talking about our debt here. You know it. Mathematically, we cannot get out of this. When the rest of the world catches up with the math, it's over. So watch France. The street is going to tell you how angry they are, how much people hate them. See, this is not about just America. This is about the entire West, and it's being dismantled by people who hate the West. And the bond market is going to tell you whether France can still govern. Then ask the question that nobody in Washington wants you to ask. Not who to blame. Ask this question. Where's our blue book? Which account are you not looking at? Which account are you not telling us about? The bill always comes. The choice you get is whether you open it or your children do. Most importantly, this is why J.D. Vance was given the biggest gift Donald Trump has ever given anybody. He has put him in charge of finding all of the corruption. If J.D. Vance wants to be president and win in a landslide, he will show half a trillion or $750 billion in savings just in graft and corruption. That's all that man should be working on right now, because that would change the bond market. That will change our interest rate, which changes your interest rate. Everything changes. Donald Trump needs to win the war. We need to stop the war with a win. Why is your gas price so high? What do they fill those oil tankers with? Diesel. Why is diesel so high? Because Ukraine and Russia are fighting, and Ukraine is blowing up all of their refineries. Next hour, I'm going to tell you something else that Donald Trump did to help the diesel price. But his job is to fix the wars, stop the wars. That will fix that. The next president, if J.D. Vance, I like Marco Rubio, I like J.D. Vance. I want to hear the argument as we go. I'm just saying, J.D. Vance has the biggest opportunity of all time because I'm tired of paying for it all. You are too. We know we're being robbed blind. Fix that, J.D. Vance, and you'll become the next president of the United States.
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Doctors told Alba that pregnancy was impossible. 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

0: Jason, what did I miss on that?
1: Jason Buttrill, who is our host for the Insider broadcast that runs parallel with this one. What did I miss?
2: I don't think you missed anything. What's remarkable to me as I hear you talk about that, there was a Wall Street Journal that I was just about to read in the next Insider segment that talked about how France's economic situation is just absolutely nuts. The title of the article is called France's Appetite for, quote, Magic Money has turned into a debt bomb. And it goes all the way through it. It talks about their bonds and how they're just crashing. And if you look at it, it mirrors a lot of stuff we're seeing here in the United States, specifically on bond markets. And I'm like, the entire Western world is in this problem. The one thing that is different, and this is very, very interesting, is that you also look at manufacturing, GDP expansion. Those things are where we differ from the rest of Western nations.
1: Yes.
2: Ours are going
1: We're expanding.
2: Up. Yes.
1: It's, yes. Yes.
2: What
1: They're not. They're not. Here's the key that everybody needs to understand. You can want to protest all you want, but look at France. Their bond market is falling apart because the world is losing confidence in their ability to govern. If the streets in America are set on fire and we can't control that, the bond market says, I can't trust that this money is safe in America anymore. When that happens, it's game over. It's game over. We must be pulling for just reason and calm.
3: Glenn Beck will be back.
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else. I think the Democrats have gone too radical. And I think people are coming to the, as we're getting closer, but hurry. And we cannot lose this vote. By the way, Schumer came out and said, you know, we're not going to appoint a Supreme Court justice. So if anybody retires, we're not going to appoint a Supreme Court justice if they take control of the Senate. Really? So if somebody dies, you're just done. Really? And yet they're also pushing for packing the court. Now listen to this. There's a new McLaughlin poll out. 6 in 10 Americans want the Supreme Court locked at 9 justices. That's good news. They'd even write it into the Constitution, something called Keep the 9 Amendment. That amendment came to the House floor and died 212 to 206, mostly right down party lines. Meanwhile, Kamala Harris has floated 13 justices. Jayapal says Democrats are absolutely going to expand the court. The most popular plans on the left takes the court to 16, so doubling the size of the Supreme Court. Okay, here's the good news. 6 in 10 Americans get it. The bad news, 4 in 10 either want it or don't know enough to care. That's a political problem. But more importantly, that's a classroom problem. About a third of Americans cannot name the 3 branches of government. You cannot defend a house when you don't know where the doors are or why the doors were even put there. So let's have a class. No test. Okay, maybe a small one. The founders built 3 branches. Congress writes the law. The president enforces it. The court calls the balls and the strikes. The court is the umpire. It has no army. It has no money. Hamilton says it has neither force nor will, only judgment. All that it has is that both teams to agree to respect the call because they're the umpire. Okay? Now picture the World Series. Your team is down in the 9th, and you don't like the umpire because the umpire has been throwing the game to the other side, you think. So your manager walks out on the field with 4 of his buddies in black shirts and says, these are the umpires now. They're going to huddle. Well, the next pitch is a strike. Every pitch is a strike. Did you fix baseball? No, you actually ended baseball. Because the next season, the other team wins and brings in 6 buddies and adds them to your 4. Then you bring 8. By 2040, the Supreme Court has 41 justices, meets in a high school gym, and nobody on earth believes a word that it says. A court that changes size every time power changes hands is not a court. It's a rubber stamp with a robe. A rule you keep while you're winning is not a principle. It's a strategy. You have to keep the rules while you're losing. Now, Constitution does not set a number. Congress can change it, but it's been 9 since 1869. One president made a serious run at it, and it was Franklin Roosevelt, 1937. At the height of his power, he had just won 46 out of 48 states. His party owned the Senate. The court kept striking down his New Deal, and so he stood up and said, I want 6 new justices. And who stopped him? Who stopped him from doing that? His own party, the Democrats. The Senate Judiciary Committee, run by the Democrats, wrote that the plan should be rejected so hard that no one would ever dare bring it back. Those Democrats knew the umpire wasn't theirs to own. The Democrats stopped a Democratic president in 1937. So why? Because it's the same story every single time. Where does the road go when nobody stops it? Let me give you a couple examples. Venezuela, 2004. Hugo Chavez had a court problem, so he passed a law taking the Supreme Court from 20 justices to 32 and filled the seats with his friends. 2 years later, what was happening? At the ceremony opening of the court that year, the justices of Venezuela's Supreme Court stood up and chanted Chavez's campaign slogan. For years after that, the court essentially never ruled against his government. No umpire means no limits. Seize the businesses, shut down the TV stations, rig the elections.
all those things.

0: happened, and the Supreme Court in Venezuela stopped none of it. A nation sitting on the largest oil reserves on earth ended up with people digging through the garbage for food, and nearly 8 million people fled. That didn't start with tanks or guns. It started with 12 new chairs in a courtroom. How has our republic lasted this long? You know, the average national constitution in the world lasts 17 years. Ours is now pushing 240 years. It's the oldest written national constitution still in use on the planet. Not because we're smarter or luckier, but because our founders assumed the worst about all of us. Madison said, if men were angels, no government would be necessary. We're not angels. So they took power because they know power corrupts absolutely. They chopped it up into little pieces and made every piece jealous of the other. The system is slow and it is annoying and it's hard to grab. That's not a bug. That's the protection. The people who want to pack the court say the system is broken. They're half right. Something is broken, but it's not the Constitution. What's broken is we don't follow the Constitution. What's broken is us. We stopped following it about 100 years ago, and both parties have their fingerprints all over the crime. There was an Ohio farmer named Roscoe Filburn. Sorry if you've heard this story before, but it is it was a big mistake, okay? He grows extra wheat to feed his own chickens. He never sells the wheat, okay? It never leaves his farm. The Supreme Court ruled that that's interstate commerce, and Washington could regulate his wheat. Wait. He was like, I just feed my chickens. How is feeding my chickens, my own wheat, interstate commerce? If that's interstate commerce, what isn't interstate? Exactly. Do you know that Congress hasn't declared a war since 1942? We have fought plenty of them. Congress hands its lawmaking to agencies nobody elected. That's because Congress doesn't want to have to do the hard work. So they beefed up all of these agencies and all of the agencies. I didn't impose that tax on you. That's not my fault that rule, that you have to talk to the agency. And you can't elect anybody in the agency. Presidents of both parties govern by pen and phone now because Congress won't do its job. Congress should be jealous of the president's power. Congress is the check on the president's power. The umpire is not the problem. The players stop reading the rule book. The umpires need to be strengthened, if anything else, and read the rule book themselves called the Constitution. When somebody tells you we need a new system or a bigger court or a new convention or a modern constitution for a modern age, ask this one question. Can you tell me the last time we actually used the old one? Because I can take almost every story that is in your newspaper today and I can trace it back to, well, that's a violation of this part of the Constitution. That's a misunderstanding of this part of what the founders said in the Constitution. That is the Supreme Court saying this, which is not in the Constitution. That is because of an agency that is not in the Constitution. We don't need a new Constitution. We don't need more Supreme Court justices. We need to restore the one we stopped obeying. And that doesn't start in Washington, gang. It starts with each of us. It starts in your kitchen table. Constitution takes you about half an hour to read. Half an hour. Read it with your kids tonight. The people who want to replace it are counting on the fact that you will never read the Constitution. You don't understand it? Put it into Grok and ChatGPT and Claude. And take it from Claude. And then take their answer of what do these things mean, and then put it into ChatGPT and say, Claude says it means this. What do you think? Let them fight it out. You can understand the Constitution. It's not that complex. We need to restore the one we stopped obeying. 6 in 10 Americans know why nine matter.
1: Glenn Beck is back after this.

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2: Please, I don't care how you feel about the Republicans. I feel the same way about the Republicans. They are worthless. But we cannot allow this president to go through 2 years of nothing but impeachments and reversals and everything else. I believe that God is still on the throne. And if the Republicans lose, it's their own fault. But it will work out to our own best. I don't know how, but we're required to do something. Anybody who says, God has this. No. He requires you to play your part. Yes, he does have it, but he requires you to play your own part. So please pray on it, because the world could be plunged into absolute darkness throughout the entire West. Where do people go to run? Go back and listen to the answer that I gave about the four ways. You can bury your head. You can tear it all down and go for a socialist or an Islamic utopia. You can go with the WEF, or you do Donald Trump. You can find a way to make sure that we are stable enough economically and have a future in tech that is going to be the next driver of GDP. And win long-term like that. Never underestimate how much. Play that clip again from Lioness.
3: Drop them at the embassy, then back to the farm.
4: Copy.
5: Remember, never underestimate how many hate you.
2: Okay. You have no idea. When you understand that one concept of how this is not about justice, not about... They hate us and are trying to destroy the entire Western world. France is on fire today. It's all coming. And when you understand that, then you can start going, oh, wait a minute. How does this work? And I'm going to show you how other Germany, our quote-unquote friend, money coming from the German government is actually helping DSA. It's really terrifying. But you must educate yourself to be able to see and explain to your friends, no, this is not about Donald Trump. This is not even about Kamala Harris. This is not about the local politics. This is about how the world is colluding to bring down the Western world. And it's not necessarily government money, although government money is doing it. Did you notice? You notice how everybody, as soon as we stopped USAID, how all the elections are no longer socialist in South America? Isn't that strange? What a coincidence that is. These are groups, large money groups. These are NGOs that are actually pulling the strings all over the world and affecting our elections and propping up the DSA. May God save the Republic. See you Monday.

0: On October 7th, 2023, an Israeli firefighter, Danny, faced a nightmare no parent should ever have to endure. 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
9: An American is dead in Saudi Arabia. Fox News, I'm Jim Ossman. Here's what's happening. That American is among the 12 people killed in Saudi Arabia after an attack at an airport. The Houthis, backed by Iran, reportedly launched the attack. Trey Yinks now in Tel Aviv.
10: Iran-backed Houthi rebels in Yemen launched a missile attack against the Saudi airport, killing at least 12 people. The target was Riyadh's King Khalid International Airport. And we know at least one ballistic missile slammed into Terminal 3 as it was packed with passengers. First responders rushing to the scene in ambulances and helicopters, evacuating many of the hundreds who were injured. This was the second such attack in just 48 hours and raises questions about if the United States could come to the defense of Saudi Arabia and launch a new round of strikes against this Iranian proxy group.
9: Now, the Houthis warned airlines not to use Saudi Arabian airports. The group has been trying to disrupt shipping through the Red Sea. It's a crucial route for Saudi Arabian oil. The Gulf Coast is picking up the pieces after Hurricane Isaias swept through the region over the weekend. Katie Byrne now in Milton, Florida.
11: This is where the strongest winds were felt from Isaias. We had a 114 mile per hour gust here, strong enough to rip a roof right off of an apartment building with families inside. We've got at least six units completely exposed to the elements. We've heard from some families who took cover in bathtubs and closets there that night. They say one family, a mom, dad, and a daughter, they walked away with scrapes and cuts from flying glass and debris. Power restoration remains a top priority here. We still have more than 300,000 customers going on day three without power.
9: At least four people have died. President Trump has approved emergency declarations for Georgia, Florida, and Alabama. 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
9: Maine Senate race is as close as it can get, about 3 weeks before Election Day.
24: Senator Bernie Sanders says Maine Senate Democratic nominee Troy Jackson is in a race against time to win over voters. Jackson had a late start as a candidate after replacing Graham Plattner over the summer, but Sanders says Jackson has done a good job considering the circumstances, with polls showing the race with Republican incumbent Senator Susan Collins in a dead heat. Collins, meantime, has defended her record and brought up instances of her bucking her party. And with heating costs set to be a top issue in the state, Collins is announcing millions of dollars in new federal aid to help low-income folks afford their energy bills.
9: Fox's Madeline Rivera there. The races in Maine, Michigan, Texas, and Ohio could determine which party controls the Senate come January. Massive protests are set to continue in France this week.
25: 3 weeks of student-led protests decrying a failing school system with not an end in sight. Thousands all across France blockading schools, marching through streets, and at times clashing with police. During a rally at Bastille Square, officers in Paris using water cannons and flashbangs to clear the area. But demonstrators say violent police tactics won't intimidate them. Students say buildings are often crumbling and rat infested. There aren't enough teachers, and the 8 a.m. to 6 p.m. school day is too long. The government of President Emmanuel Macron seeking to calm the unrest, pledging to send 3,000 spare teachers to schools in need.
9: Fox's Jeff Paul in Paris. Thousands of people, mostly minors, have been arrested since the protests began last month. Police have faced backlash over treatment of the protesters. President Trump claims Russia and Ukraine have agreed to an immediate ceasefire. The president announced the agreement on social media without providing details. Ukraine's president previously noted Kyiv would stop attacks on Russian oil refineries if Moscow stops attacks on Ukraine's energy grid. 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
0: going to pass along something right now that whenever you're talking to your family members, your friends, they're going to sit back and go, how did you get so smart?
1: Ooh.
0: How did you get so intelligent?
1: I like to be seem intelligent.
0: Okay, so let me set it up for you. You see, every time you log into your bank, you send an encrypted email, you buy something online, you type a password, something in a lobby at a company in San Francisco is helping to keep you safe.
1: A lobby?
0: Yes. It's kind of like this, not really a supercomputer, it's not a vault, and it's not a guy by the name of Steve. But something happens in this lobby of this San Francisco tech company that helps keep everything on the up when you are doing transactions on the internet.
1: Why the lobby?
0: Okay, so what is it? Now, you've got four options.
1: Four?
0: Okay. Is it A, static picked up from a radio tuned in between stations? Okay. Is it B, a chunk of radioactive rock with a Geiger counter on it?
1: That keeps my password secure?
0: Yes. Okay. Is it C, a wall of lava lamps, or D, a camera watching the fog roll over the Golden Gate Bridge? This is what I'm saying. I told you. This is a hard one. I can see you're straining. I see it in your forehead. It's all crinkling up.
1: Here's the thing. Do I answer yet?
0: No, don't answer yet.
1: All right. Because none of them. I want to just put this out there. All of them, dumb. No matter what the answer is. It's dumb.
0: It doesn't make sense. Okay. Well, you want to lock in your answer right now. And if you're listening, if you're watching us on YouTube, lock in your answer too. But what I would like you to do if you're on YouTube is to drop your answer in the comments at this very moment so that we know how smart you are. Okay. So let me go through it one more time.
1: All right.
0: Okay. A, static picked up from a radio. B, a chunk of radioactive rock. C, a wall of lava lamps.
1: So dumb.
0: Or D, a camera watching the fog roll over the Golden Gate Bridge.
1: None of these make sense.
0: It will in a second.
1: All right.
0: But first, let's thank Consumer Cellular for helping to make this show possible. 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Okay, drum roll, please. What's your answer?
1: Because it's the most far-fetched. I'm going to go with the lava lamps. I have no reason why, but oh my God, am I right?
0: Yes.
1: What?
0: You are right. Yes. The same goopy lamps from that cousin's bedroom of yours is now helping protect the internet.
1: Explain.
0: Okay. The company is called Cloudflare, and it protects millions and millions of websites. Now, what happens is, you have to picture this. A camera snaps pictures of the wall, and every blob of wax in the lava lamp gets turned into numbers. You still are looking at me like you don't know what I'm talking about.
1: No. I understand. But why?
0: Every password and credit card number that you send online is locked with a secret code. So that code has to be truly random or else the bad guys and gals can guess it.
1: I understand, but why?
0: Computers are lousy because they operate by rules. Now, there's no rhyme or reason to the lava lamps, and that never makes the same shape twice, so that's why the answer is the lava lamp. Okay. Now, when people are actually walking by the lava lamps, it makes shadows, and that creates even more random numbers.
1: Okay. And see, we're looking at like 40 lava lamps on that wall.
0: There's 100.
1: Oh, so the picture doesn't even do it justice how many there are.
0: Okay. So the next time somebody says, hey, what's protecting the credit cards on the internet, you can say, it's a lava lamp.
1: You know how often that question comes up, too? I was just at the grocery store, and the lady's like, hey, do you have any idea? And we were clueless. We had no idea. Now I know.
0: Now you can just say, it's groovy.
1: Oh, peace.
0: Oh, man. Why did the hippie go to the volcano?
1: I don't know. Why did the hippie head to the volcano?
0: To get himself a lava lamp.
1: Oh, gosh.
0: Yes, it's going to be an amazing show. You can just see right now. Don't you? Can't you feel it? Can't you feel the energy in the air?
1: Can't get any worse.
0: It's the Kim Komando Show because, after all, I'm America's beloved digital goddess, Kim Komando, here with you once again with the biggest, the brightest, the best, the award-winning show about all things digital. And joining me, of course, is Andrew Babinski. Now, you are going to be using this, I know, moving forward.
1: I'm going to say a 0.8% chance I'll ever repeat that story.
0: Now, here's what's going to happen.
1: Because when I tell it to people, they're going to have 34 follow-up questions because it doesn't make any sense.
0: Now, you're going to be the one guy who's watching Jeopardy, and it's going to say, what is a lava lamp?
1: I know what it is, Ken Jennings.
0: I know it. All right, let's start by talking about Meta. Meta wants you to stop being afraid of its AI. And so it has come out with this adorable, adorable little lovable character, Jolly. And it's the mascot for Muse. You've heard about Muse?
1: Which way is it? Because I've said Muse. Like it's a muse.
0: Well, you can say Muse. Or
1: artist
0: Muse. Yes.
1: Muse.
0: It's a muse.
1: Okay.
0: Okay. Or you can say it my way because I mispronounce everything.
1: I didn't know. You know, some of these tech companies, you have no idea what they're doing.
0: Jaw. Robot.
1: Robot.
0: And then also, as people like to say, it's not, I say data.
1: Yeah.
0: And they don't like the way I say
1: it. It's not data?
0: No, it's data or whatever.
1: Data is a character from Star Trek.
0: All right, so here's the thing. You can customize its appearance and its voice. And so it's really designed to make you feel at home with
1: now,
0: it.
1: Now, I had a question about Muse from one of the teenagers.
0: Yes.
1: Why does Muse have a badunkadunk? Why has it got such a big butt?
0: That's the issue. A lot of people are wondering the same thing.
1: It shouldn't even have a butt. It's AI. There's no reason for cheeks. It has cheeks.
0: People are turning it into, like, really weird things online.
1: Yeah, really weird stuff.
0: Yes, because it has a big butt.
1: Badunkadunk.
0: Badunkadunk.
1: Thank you.
0: It does. It has that,
1: it's too.
0: It's
1: a technical term.
0: You can tell it to keep a page for every person in your life. And so what it does, it will look at your text, your emails, your health data, your bank accounts. More than 4 million people a week are now hooking this up to their entire life.
1: Oh, is that so nice of them to have a page for everyone in my life? So they sort all the information that they're collecting us and connect it to exactly one person and one person only?
0: Isn't that amazing?
1: That's so nice of you, Meta.
0: I think they're so helpful.
1: They really are. They're not doing it for their own ill-gotten gains.
0: I mean, think about all the group text messages that are going back and forth.
1: Now, you have to let it read your text. It's not automatically
0: and
1: reading.
0: And your email and your bank account. Like, this is going to be a good idea. What could possibly go wrong?
1: But there's so many apps out there that are asking
0: every,
1: you.
0: All of them are.
1: It's crazy.
0: All of them are. You just don't want to do that.
1: No, I refuse.
0: You know? And here's the reason why. And I had to explain this to a friend of mine, Nicole, last night. She's like, well, what's the bad deal about it? Because she was showing it to me. She's like, isn't this amazing?
1: Mm-hmm.
0: I'm like, okay, first of all, it's Meta, and they track everything about you. And then they sell to who knows who. And what they're going to do with it, we don't really know at this point, right? Secondly, I told her the example that I use here on the air. You get an email that has white text in it, and you don't see it. You don't pay attention to it. But meanwhile, it's emptying out your bank account. So let's not go there.
1: Tell me. This is for tracking purposes only, not for security. But the girls are selling clothes on Depop.
0: I was going to just say it's probably Depop.
1: And you have to have a bank account connected to get the money out of there.
0: Right.
1: And they all have their own account, but I'm the only one in the house that has a debit card. Everything else is credit cards. So, and Lisa has bank accounts, but they are investment banking accounts, and those won't work the same. So I now have my bank account connected to 4 Depop accounts.
0: That's bad.
1: Okay. But we have no other way to get out the money other than that.
0: They won't send it via PayPal or anything else?
1: No. Well, you have to have to take it out. You have to send it to a bank account.
0: Okay.
1: At least that's what the girls told me.
0: Well,
1: I didn't research it too much.
0: I would look at that a little bit further.
1: But what I'm saying is it's my debit account. It's my checking account. There's nothing to track in there other than credit card payments. Nothing else happens in my checking account other than paying my credit card. So when it comes to tracking, I'm not talking about security.
0: Yes.
1: All they're seeing is this credit card got paid off, this credit card got paid off. That's it. There's really nothing to gain from it.
0: They don't see the transactions.
1: Correct.
0: But if they have the account number, they could probably backtrack and get the transactions. If that's what if somebody really wanted to do that.
1: Okay.
0: Are you worried? What kind of transactions are on there?
1: No, I'm not worried, but I don't want to be tracked. And that's why I was like, okay, I can connect this bank account because all it does is pay credit cards. It does nothing else. There are no other transactions from this account.
0: I wouldn't do it. I would set up a separate bank account.
1: Just for the Depop?
0: Just for the Depop.
1: Okay, we probably have to do that.
0: Just
1: But they're making good money.
0: What are they selling?
1: Clothes. They're selling clothes, you know, I can't remember the name of the brand that they love. Wish I could. Brandy Taylor, maybe? Brandy something. It's Brandy something.
0: But they're selling it and they're making money.
1: They buy them for $20. They wear them for 2-3 months. It's out of style. Then they sell them for like 10.
0: It's perfect.
1: It's pretty good.
0: Love that. All right, speaking of kids,
1: Brandy Melville.
0: I was talking.
1: I know,
0: thank
1: but it popped in my head.
0: San Diego County claims in a lawsuit against AppLovin. Have you ever heard about AppLovin?
1: No.
0: Okay. It's a $100 billion company that nobody has ever heard of.
1: What does it do?
0: It is an ad company that slides messages and ads into various apps, free games, whatever it may be. So the reason why I bring it up, with games that are rated E on Google Play, is that they were putting ads in kids' games. It's horrible. Sexually suggestive cartoon ads, ads for alcohol, vapes, and cannabis gummies.
1: Vapes? I didn't even know you could advertise vapes.
0: That's what they're doing.
1: And they're putting it anywhere.
0: Well, they say that these are just allegations. They say their policy doesn't knowingly serve ads to kids.
1: Knowingly? They didn't know.
0: Okay.
1: The guy that's in charge of placing ads, he wears a blindfold. And he just throws ads. And whatever app it hits, that's where it goes.
0: So here's the fix. If the kid really likes the game, you really want to buy the ad-free version.
1: Okay.
0: Do your kids play a lot of games on their phones?
1: Roblox,
0: that's it?
1: That's it, yeah.
0: Are they still into Minecraft?
1: No, not really.
0: What happened?
1: The console is kind of just sitting there collecting dust right now.
0: Oh, is it?
1: Yeah. Roblox is where it's at. And then, you know, actually living in real life. And then the Oculus. Uh-huh. That's where everybody hangs out. But they don't even play. They just call their friends and say, this is the lobby we're going to. And they just sit in the lobby of the game and chat and talk and hang out. They don't even play the game. It's so weird.
0: All right. When I saw this, I said, this has to be AI. There's no way that this could ever be possible. Figure is one of the hottest robot companies in the United States. The F.02 humanoids, they were the first to work on a BMW assembly line. But now newer models are coming out, and they have to get rid of the old ones. So they didn't want to really sell them, so what they arranged them to do is to take these robots and to just have them walk into some molten steel.
1: That's how Terminator ends. That is literally the ending of Terminator 2.
0: That's where they got the idea. Here, okay. Take a listen.
2: Hasta la vista, figure 2.
0: And that's where they got the idea. Because they asked the internet for names. Arnold Schwarzenegger came out and said, I got one for you. And
1: they don't want to sell them because they're worried someone will figure out and steal their technology?
0: Yeah, they say that they're filled with secret parts.
1: Okay.
0: So they'd rather just molten them down.
1: It's crazy that it's more valuable to them to melt them down. But I guess they can reuse them.
0: But it
1: them
0: was actually, it's, I don't know. It was just kind of weird for me to watch these humanoids just actually jumping off and like doing like a spread eagle.
1: They're
0: into
1: just toasters. They're just walking toasters.
0: I felt so bad for them.
1: There's no, they have no feelings. There's nothing to feel bad for.
0: All right, still to come, we have your phone calls and, of course, more great stuff here on the Kim Komando Show. And we have to welcome a brand new radio sponsor. See if this sounds familiar. If I say Marco, what do you
1: Hello.
0: Say?
1: Hello.
0: Now, did that game annoy you as a kid?
1: No, I loved it.
0: I loved Marco
1: Polo. As an adult, I'll play Marco Polo with the kids whenever I want.
0: You know, when I went to
1: fish out of water.
0: When I was in Maui last, is that there was actually a rule that said no Marco Polo in the pool.
1: Where did you go? The no fun Marriott?
0: Yes.
1: Come on.
0: No playing ball in the grass.
1: No, are you smiling? There's no smiling at this resort.
0: This is Maui. But you call out your kid's answer and you find them. Just you and your family. Now, imagine someone else is listening in and selling what they hear. This is what the app is. It's called Hey Polo. You see, because some family tracking apps, they've been caught selling precise location data, even on kids, to data brokers. Texas is even suing Allstate, alleging that its data arm paid popular apps to track about 45 million Americans and how they're driving. And then they let insurers use it to raise your rates. Okay, that heartbreak on the freeway, that could follow you to your next insurance quote. See, this is what I love about Hey Polo, is that they don't track you.
1: We were just talking about security and being tracked with my credit card. Finally, a company that gets it. This is what we want. Yeah,
0: and they don't sell your location data.
1: You and it's weird to say it's a tracking app that doesn't track you, but they let you track the people that are connected to your circle.
0: Well, maybe we should. What else could we call it other than a tracking? A family location app.
1: Sure.
0: Okay, so a family location app. You get the live family maps, crash detection, SOS alerts. And as I mentioned, they don't sell your data, period. So only your family actually hears the polo. Try it free for 14 days. I arranged this for you. You really need to do it. I spoke to the CEO, Ed. I'm like, Ed, we've got to give the Kim Komando listeners a free 14-day trial.
1: Can I tell you one of the best features?
0: What?
1: As a parent, I don't want the kids to know where I am. It gives the vicinity, not an exact location. So we can go, you know, out to dinner, and the kids don't know where we are, but we know where they are at every single moment because it just gives a vicinity to the rest
0: of
1: the family.
0: You know what? I was telling Nicole about this, and she's divorced, dating a guy, and she's like, I love the vicinity because this way the kids don't know exactly
1: right.
0: Where I am.
1: I'm still in the state. That's all you need to know.
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0: or in May of 2025, Stacey Wales joined us here on the show to talk about something that no one had ever done in an American courtroom. She used AI to let her brother, Chris Pelkey, deliver his own victim impact statement at the sentencing of the man convicted of killing him. So, Stacey, appreciate you spending some time here. We have an update to the case. But for everybody who's unfamiliar with the events, just, and I know it's painful to keep walking through this, but tell us exactly what happened to your brother.
1: My brother was killed in November 2021 in a road rage shooting in downtown Chandler at an intersection in the middle of the day after a church softball game. He was shot by the driver behind him when my brother exited the car.
0: And then at the trial comes, and then you decide to use AI in order to have him deliver his own statement, which was unheard of, right? How did you do that?
1: After the trial concluded with the jury and with the conviction of manslaughter, 30 days later, we went to victims' impact statements, which happened during sentencing. There's no jury. So what I offered as an AI testimony for my brother was offered only to the judge and to those participants in the room that day. There was no jury. There was no evidence submitted as this. It was not considered in the trial whatsoever. It was part of victims' impact statements.
0: And so you AI his voice and also through video. Do you mind if we play a little bit right now?
1: I don't mind at all. To frame it, this was the last piece that the judge saw when we went down to victims' impact statements that day. Our side and the murderer's side, both sides were invited to speak their own impact statements. 10 of us went down. I spoke my own impact statement that I wrote for myself. Separately, I wrote what you're about to hear for my brother on behalf of his echoed morals, tenets, and his voice was used with AI, and a picture of him was animated with AI. But these are the words that I wrote, and the very last thing that the judge heard that day when we all went down to tell him about who Chris was.
2: I would like to make my own impact statement to Gabriel Horcasitas, the man who shot me. It is a shame we encountered each other that day in those circumstances. In another life, we probably could have been friends. I believe in forgiveness and in God who forgives. I always have, and I still do. To my family and everyone that I've met along the way, it was a lot of fun. You know, I always had a lot of fun. Love each other, because you never know how long you have.
0: Now, tell us what the Arizona Appeals Court did.
1: The Arizona Appeals Court decided that this was too emotional. It was too effective, and perhaps could have clouded the judge's clarity when determining a sentence for the murder that extinguished my brother, which is quite absurd, because have you ever gone to the movies and thought, wow, that was too powerful? I related to the characters way too much. No, you go there for that submersion.
3: Isn't that the purpose of the impact statement?
1: And the only way that the judge knew Chris was through pieces of evidence offered through court. A headless, blocked face autopsy photo was offered in court. And the reason it was headless is because the defense attorney argued, let's not show his face as evidence. That's way too personal, and that could really upset the jury. So we have a torso with a shot through the chest.
0: That's horrendous.
1: And the second way that the judge could learn about Chris as a human was the closed-circuit TV camera recording from the street that showed Chris getting blown away in the street. That's the only way we're to go in there and to show the loss that we feel and humanize Chris and let the judge know who this person was that can't speak for himself anymore.
0: What happened to the sentence?
1: So the sentence has been vacated as of now with the appellate court's opinion. What that means is that this murderer has still been convicted of manslaughter. That charge and that conviction
3: and that won't change.
1: Will not change.
3: Okay.
1: But the appellate court says this needs to go back to the same judge. You can all go back down and do your victim's impact statements all over again. Stacey, you can even stand there and read what you wrote for Chris yourself. But you can't have anything that looks like him or sounds like him try to translate that information.
0: All right, so the judge already saw it, already heard it. And now everybody has to do this again? Man, all right, when we come back, we're going to talk about this. The man who killed Chris got the max 10 and a half years. And we're going to hear about who pushed this appeal. And Stacey, you're going to tell us what you want to do when you get back into that courtroom. So stay right there.
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0: 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Hey, if you're just tuning in, here's what you missed. Chris Pelkey did 3 combat tours in Iraq and Afghanistan. In 2021, it's just horrible. He was shot and killed in a road rage incident in Chandler, Arizona. At sentencing, his sister, Stacey Wales, who's sitting right here with us, did something no one had ever done in an American courtroom before. She used AI to let Chris deliver his very own victim impact statement. His face, his voice, his words. The judge gave the shooter the max. Now, an appeals court says that video was, you can believe this, that video was too effective, and it tossed out the sentence. So, Stacey, let's start there.
1: Now, let me be clear that this man was originally in the first trial and charged with and weighed on with a first jury, first-degree murder and second-degree murder. Our family was contacted early on in, before 2023 by the state for our opinions on them seeking the death penalty. Uh-huh. So here we are now, a second trial later. He's literally gotten away with murder because a manslaughter conviction is homicide, not murder. Mm-hmm. He's been convicted of manslaughter. He has 10 and a half years, which is the maximum sentence that can happen in, for that charge. Mm-hmm. This man literally got away with murder. He could have been going to the death penalty, and he's complaining about 10 and a half years. I did not invent those numbers. I did not say, you know what, I want something egregious and punitive. We want 10 and a half years. No, that was the top of the echelon deciding.

0: object and stop me. Nobody did. And that's an important distinction because the defense attorney had their opportunity to voice concern in that moment, and they did not. So the defense attorney, or rather, the murderer obtained a different attorney for the appeal. But it is Gabriel Horcasitas, who is the murderer. He is the one that had his lawyer. His lawyers are the ones that pushed this through the appeal process.
1: Is he in jail now?
0: He is in jail. He was put in jail a few days before the trial started in March of 2025.
1: And so that will count towards the 10?
0: It does count towards the 10 and a half years.
1: Okay. And so now they want you to do the impact statements without your brother's AI?
0: Without the AI. Well,
1: but the judge already saw it,
2: though. He already saw it.
0: The judge already saw it.
2: He's impacted by it.
0: That's correct. So it feels like insanity. It's kind of like when
1: You know what? I'm asking these questions because I'm looking at you, Stacey, and I'm trying to like process all that. I'm like, so what is the point, right?
0: Well, the point is so that the courts can try to rein something in, have a landmark case that they can use as precedence and say, this was tried once before. Don't you try to think about doing it again.
3: Because it was too effective?
0: It was too effective. It potentially, they claimed, could have clouded the judge's judgment too much.
1: Well, you know, it personalizes the victim. Okay, it's no longer just, like you said, a torso. It's not a name and a date of birth and a situation that happened on a road.
3: Are you actively fighting the impact statements being read again?
0: So there are two paths legally that can happen here. The path that we're currently on, until we are made aware that there's a different path, is we are waiting for the courts to give us another date to go back and do sentencing. However, the alternate legal path here, which I don't have any control over, is that perhaps the Arizona Supreme Court will hear this.
3: Okay.
0: That is an avenue. And I don't have time frames. I don't have knowledge if that's going to happen, but that can and could be brought by the state. And I'm aware that they have not made their decision yet.
1: Now, are you going to go and read your impact statement and Chris's?
0: If we go back to sentencing and there's victims impact statements again, we will go down there. The ones that anybody that knew Chris is invited to go down there. Doesn't have to be limited to the 10 people that was already there the first time around. I will go back again. I will read my own impact statement that I wrote the first time for Stacey Wales. I will likely update it with some of my thoughts and opinions with what have happened. And then I will stand there at a minimum. I will stand there again and I will read the script that I wrote for Chris's AI myself personally if I have to. I'm not here to upset the courts. I'm not here to break the laws. If I'm told that the appellate court, if that opinion is going to stay and we go back to do impact statements, I'm not here to be in an endless loop of appeals. We do want peace. This is painful. This is a tragedy every time it gets brought back up. I have not been told you can't do that again.
3: Okay.
0: I have been told that it will likely not be admissible. It will likely be objected to, or it will likely cause another appeal. Mm-hmm. And I'm not here to break the law, but I am here to stand up for Chris's rights and Chris's voice. He was a decorated combat war veteran. He did 3 tours in Iraq and Afghanistan. He was Soldier of the Year. He was a missionary. He went to Liberia. He had a village in Liberia send in their own impact statement video for the judge to see about how sad they are that brother Chris isn't going to come back to finish working on the chicken farm that he was making, the school that he was making. He just had these wonderful qualities about him to give. It's not fun, but I will continue to soldier on in the name of victims' rights and in Chris's rights, and for there to be a landmark case to say this is what happened once before. It was tried, it was effective, or it was tried, it wasn't effective, and they had to go back to court and find out what a different sentence would be. Perhaps it'll be the same. But, you know, I think about when photography was first invented in the 1850s. In 1859 was the first landmark case where photographs were introduced into the courtroom, and it was scandalous, much like we're seeing now. They said, well, we can't let this new medium, as amazing as it is, the world has never seen anything like it before, but Isn't there a proponent to cause trickery here? You know, those shadows look like blood, but it's not really blood. We don't want the courts to be fooled. There was 15 years of landmark cases. It all went all the way up to the Supreme Court in 1874. It finally settled down after 15 years for the courts to...

0: who finally accept photography as a new medium. And that's what I think that we're seeing here. This is the first case.
1: It's a great analogy.
0: This is the first case, and this is a new medium, a new technology that the world is divided over, much like photography divided the world. You're capturing, they thought, capturing the soul of somebody.
1: That.
0: And that's not godlike, and that was a very big part of society back then. And I think we're seeing the same thing here with AI.
1: Stacey, thanks for dropping by.
0: My pleasure.
1: Keep us posted.
0: I will. Thank you,
1: Kim. Anything that I can do, if you ever need me to help in whatever way, just reach out.
0: I appreciate your voice and your audience and your platform. Thank you.
1: Hey, coming up, we have ways that you can track flights on your phone. Well, it's kind of a different way because you'll be looking up at the sky and also your phone calls. What sound did you make getting out of bed this morning? 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
1: H-O, like Santa, ho, and stinger.
0: Hostinger.
1: Like a bee has a stinger.
0: But it's Hostinger.
1: Yeah, that's just how you spell it.
0: But it's like hosting, then you put an ER at the end.
1: I got it.
0: I don't know if you do. Sometimes, we're not going to go that. Michael in Columbia, South Carolina, glad to have you on board with us. Hi, Michael.
2: Hey, Kim. It is an honor to speak to you.
0: Well, thank you, sir. Thank you. What's on your mind today?
2: Well, first, let me tell you, I've been a big fan of yours for many years, and I have, through a lot of your recommendations in the past, I mean, I've used WebRoot. I do use NordPass. I have Carbonite, so I've gone by a lot of your recommendations, and I appreciate you sharing your knowledge with us.
0: Oh, you betcha. But thank you for all your kind words, and thanks for supporting our sponsors, because let me tell you, Andrew has no money.
1: Nope.
0: And and I keep asking him he should pay us to be here, but...
1: Yeah. I connected all my bank accounts to websites, and it's all gone.
2: I heard that, yeah.
0: You know, not the sharpest guy, but we love him anyway.
1: Yeah, I'm lovable.
2: We're good. Yeah, so... I guess one of the things that kind of I wanted a little bit of clarification on was in a recent newsletter, you were mentioning something about cautioning us giving AI like access to your bank account, your emails and that sort of thing. But I have a 17 Pro Max that I updated to iOS 27 mm-hmm. after it came out to the public. And of course I watch a lot of tons of videos on Apple products and things. Well, with the new iOS 27, I think supposedly with Siri AI, it has the ability for you to like say, hey, Siri, find an email that I sent to so-and-so, and it can find it for you.
1: Well, it can attempt to. Siri, it probably won't.
2: Or attempt to, yeah.
0: Okay, let me ask you this, Mike. Is Siri working for you?
2: Actually, it's not, because that's another thing that I was getting ready to bring up, because... Anytime I ask Siri to do something from like make a phone call, it keeps telling me she can't get a connection, yeah, and I don't understand what she's talking about.
0: Yeah, and then you've got like this stupid little Orby thing that's going on right now, a new animation, but it's almost like it's teasing you. It's like you say something to Siri, and then you see that little orb thing, and you're like, oh, she's processing my request, and then she goes poof into the vapor, and you're like. Damn.
2: And, you know, I was thinking since I had, you know, I know the 18s are out now, but, you know, I've had the latest phone that's supposed to work with all this new iOS 27 functionality, but I can't even, it doesn't work. And it
0: doesn't.
2: It's super frustrating.
0: Yeah, okay, I'm glad it's not just me, because it just does not work.
1: The roadblock I always get is, would you like to use ChatGPT for that? No, I don't want to use ChatGPT. If I wanted to use ChatGPT, right. I would have opened ChatGPT. Just send a text message.
0: That's not a big request.
1: Right.
0: I know.
1: What you're supposed to
2: Yeah, the
1: do.
2: Whole AI thing is pretty scary anyway, all the things that they're doing these days. And it is a scary world now.
0: So. Well, I would not let Siri into my email.
1: But isn't it all right? I mean, if you're using the... email app?
0: No, you can turn it off.
1: Okay.
0: You can turn it off. You can say, no, I don't want any part of that.
1: But don't they already have access to all your emails if you're using their app?
0: Apple Mail.
2: That's a good question.
0: Yeah, they do. But now we're tying Siri into it. I just don't trust it. I mean, I'm having trouble being an Apple fan because the product just stinks. Okay, and I really want to be an Apple. I love my iPhone.
1: Sure.
0: I mean, I think it's great. I have a MacBook. I have an iMac. I mean,
1: Apple Watch.
0: But if you want to turn off all this Siri into your email, just go into it's the yellow brick road. Settings, apps, mail, search, show content, off.
1: Would you like to use ChatGPT to do that? Okay, and I also, real quick,
0: yes.
1: I have to say, you were right.
0: About what?
1: A couple of weeks ago, I came on and said, Apple's making me buy a new phone because I wake up early in the morning and my phone is dead by 2 o'clock in the afternoon.
0: Correct.
1: And you said, no, that's not what they're doing. Siri's working in the background to connect everything and give it a couple of weeks. I woke up at 3:30 this morning. I have 75%. You were right. I apologize.
0: Okay. We're going to talk to Barbara in just a second about Amazon Photos. But first, I got to tell you about NetSuite. 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Because as a business owner, you want to make decisions by your gut. 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
1: And you don't have to trust your gut?
0: It's amazing. 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All right, Barbara in Chicago, Illinois, listening to us on the Big WLS. Hello there, Barbara.
3: Hello.
0: So what's going on?
3: What a thrill to actually talk with you.
0: I wish Andrew felt the same way.
1: I don't. Carry on.
3: Well, I have listened to your radio show quite a bit. I get your newsletters every day, get a couple of your newsletters, and I just really appreciate all the information, and I feel like you're on the side of the consumer, which is such a blessing.
0: Oh, I am. I am 1,000%, and thank you for appreciating that.
3: Yeah. So my question was about the business of Amazon photographing all of your environment when they deliver a package. And to me, that's like illegal surveillance. And so, not that I have anything to hide, but it just makes me feel uncomfortable. So I was just wondering if there's any recourse for that, if we could opt out, or if there's anything we could do about that.
0: Well, when you get a package delivered, Amazon will take a photo of it to show you where it is.
1: And actually, we kind of talked about this last week, and I said, is that allowed for them to take photos
0: when
1: they're
0: public
1: on my property?
0: Yes.
1: Well, they're taking it from my porch, not from the sidewalk.
0: It's probably in some terms and conditions you agreed to for, and whoever reads those.
1: No one.
0: Have you read yours, Barbara?
3: No.
1: And we all admit it.
0: As a matter of fact, we haven't. So you don't want the photos tied to your account, is that it?
3: Well, I don't know what they're doing with those photos. If they're just photographing a package on my porch by my door, I don't have an issue with that. But if they're constantly clicking and they have, you know, photos of my open garage and my entire property, what are they doing with those?
0: Yeah, see, that's hard to say. Okay. But what Amazon says is that they keep the photos for 30 days.
3: Okay.
0: What happens after the 30 days?
1: Then they send it to a smaller company called Dave's Photo, and he holds them forever.
0: And somebody in Kenya is going through them to say, look, I think they put a brand new pool. Let's contact the IRS and the state government and everybody else that they need to pay taxes on this.
1: Barbara has a 3-car garage? Wow. She's living the high life.
0: Now, you can disable photos in your account settings. You can say, I don't want them anymore.
3: Okay.
0: But what a lot of other people do is that you can add delivery instructions. So you say maybe instead of leaving it, your house number is on your porch, like on your house by the front door, is that you actually put the address on the curb. So you can say, leave it by the mailbox.
1: Mm.
0: And so they don't have to walk up the stairs to your front porch in order to take the photo.
1: But can we all be honest with each other? The big Amazon van that's coming up has 3,700 cameras on it, and it's taking video and pictures every second from the street, which is public, which is nothing. We can't do anything about it.
0: Right.
1: They have 1,000 pictures of your house, and that's just when they delivered your one package yesterday.
3: Yeah.
0: Yes.
3: Okay.
0: Just when you got your mascara, it has everything. Okay.
3: It's a good thing I have nothing to hide, I guess.
0: Yeah, it's just that, you know, it's just where the way that times are right now. It's just it. I mean, there's
1: privacy is disappearing. The only way to be private is to go in your house, go in your coat closet, and close the door. Don't even turn the light on. Just that's the only place you can be private.
0: I don't even think so. Not
1: no,
0: either.
1: You got some cameras in there now, too.
0: For sure. All right, still to come, something that I bet you've never thought of doing with your phone here on the Kim Komando Show.
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0: Okay, maybe it's just me because I'm a real aviation buff, but I just think this is so cool that when a plane is flying over your head, that you can have it on your phone. It will say what the plane's flight number is, where it's going, where it's headed, what the altitude is. Don't you think that's cool?
1: Do I have to take a picture of it? Does it just pick it up?
0: There's an app called Flight Radar 24. It's on iPhone and Android. You just tap the AR button on the top left-hand corner. You hold your phone up to the sky, and the labels pop right there. Flight number, where it took off, where it's headed, how high it's flying.
1: That's cool.
0: That is really
1: cool. You didn't even think about how many planes go over your house in a single day. It's probably a ton.
0: See, now this is something that you can really impress the kids with. Maybe not the lava lamp.
1: No.
0: Not the lava lamp.
1: But I'll say, hey, take this outside and see how many planes are up there.
0: You know, they put clocks on airplanes.
1: Okay. All right. This how smooth transition. I'm waiting to see where it goes.
0: How time flies. Oh, we've got more coming up, so stay right where you are. 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
6: The attacks continue. I'm Carmen Roberts, Fox News. A projectile struck the passenger terminal at the international airport in Riyadh, Saudi Arabia today, the day after a missile hit the same terminal and killed 12 people, including an American.
7: Secretary of State Marco Rubio confirming the American casualties, saying these reprehensible attacks demonstrate a blatant disregard for innocent civilian life. They must stop now. We stand with the Kingdom of Saudi Arabia and its people and extend our condolences to the victims and their families. Now, President Trump says he's weighing whether to join the Saudis' military campaign against the Houthis.
6: Fox's Madeline Rivera. President Trump continues to face backlash over a diesel fuel deal with Russia.
8: Trump this week announced a new deal with Russia to supply hundreds of thousands of tons of diesel fuel. This is a reversal from years of U.S. pressure on Moscow. And today, the president posted on Truth Social that Russia and Ukraine have agreed to an energy ceasefire. Ukraine has been recently hitting Russian refineries as Russia targets Ukraine's energy grid. Yesterday, when leaving the White House for Tennessee, Trump pointed blame at the Ukrainian government and Ukrainian President Volodymyr Zelensky. President Zelensky responded that his government is waiting on word from Washington on the specifics of this new agreement, although he says his country is ready.
6: Fox's Alex Hogan at the White House. Meantime, President Trump announced on social media that Russia and Ukraine have reached a ceasefire deal to stop attacking each other's energy facilities, but neither country has confirmed that. The remnants of Isaias claim a fifth life. Officials in South Carolina say a tree fell on the home of a 67-year-old man today, killing him in the town of 96, about 70 miles west of Columbus. We get more from Fox's meteorologist Adam Klotz, who tells us there's a lot of rain now from Isaias hitting the northeast and causing possible flooding. 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
13: As fighting increases between the Houthis and Saudis, the world's watching the effect on oil and gas prices. An oil industry analyst, Trilby Lundberg of the Lundberg Survey, says gas prices are slowly falling.
14: I suspect that they may turn out to be small because the wholesale price cuts that retailers pay are slowing down in some areas.
13: And AAA says the average cost for a gallon of gas in the U.S. is $4.36. And diesel prices fell for a 19th straight day to reach $6.28 after setting a record in September. And U.S. crude closed slightly higher Friday at $91.66 a barrel. But Lundberg says those prices should drop more. Iowa voters will elect a new governor in November after a recent poll showed that Democrat Rob Sand is leading Republican Zach Lahn in a race that could give the state its first Democratic governor in nearly 20 years. And Lahn tells Fox News,
15: I have called to pull the COVID vaccine off the market because I believe it is an unsafe intervention. I believe people see they were lied to about this. And I, you know, my opponent was the exact opposite of this.
13: And again, Lahn faces Democrat Rob Sand in November. 50 years ago, John Lennon released one of his greatest songs.
16: Imagine that. It was October 11th, 1971, when John Lennon released Imagine as a single in the United States. The song, which envisioned a world without war, division, or religious barriers, became one of the defining anthems of the peace movement, inspired in part by the writings of his wife, Yoko Ono. Imagine was recorded at the couple's estate in England and produced by Lennon, Ono, and Phil Spector. The song reached number three on the Billboard Hot 100. More than five decades later, Imagine remains one of Lennon's most enduring songs and a global anthem for peace. Michelle Polino, Fox News.
13: I'm Carmen Roberts, Fox News.
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0: I'm not saying this is bad news for you, Andrew.
1: Okay.
0: But I really need you to listen very, very carefully.
1: All right. No jokes.
0: Yeah. I'm
1: completely serious.
0: It happened
1: I'm
0: in
1: listening.
0: Los Angeles.
1: All right.
0: A morning show on Jose 97.5 FM paired a longtime human host with a co-host who laughs at every one of her jokes, never calls in sick,
1: okay,
0: always on time,
1: sure,
0: never asks for a raise,
1: sure.
0: Did you see where the trend is?
1: Is this AI?
0: Yep, his name is Koyotech, and he's AI. Take a listen.
20: Even the bosses, well, they were like, who's this coyote? And I told them, I don't know, the future, bro.
21: The future doesn't ask for permission, buddy. The future comes with accordion and bass, not cheap shampoo commercials. And if the people want coyote, here I am, broadcasting the signal for everyone.
20: You do your thing, bro. Promise me one thing. If you ever drop merch, will you save me a bootleg shirt?
21: Done deal. A shirt for you and stickers for your grandma.
20: All right.
1: So the first guy is real, and the second guy is using AI as his co-host.
0: Yes. So this is the question.
1: Sure.
0: After the station expanded the show, what happened to the ratings, men 25 to 54? I'm going to give you some options.
1: Okay.
0: Okay. And I want you to just think about it. And listeners, I want you to lock in your answer. And if you're watching us on YouTube, drop a comment and let's see if you're right. Okay. Did the ratings go down 25%?
1: That's a big drop.
0: Was it flat? Because nobody noticed. Did they go up 15%? Or did the ratings go up 75%?
1: Okay.
0: Okay. And the answer in the AI radio station right here in our own backyard. I don't know if you know that. We have a full AI radio station here.
1: I didn't know that.
0: Mm-hmm. After this, because first we have to thank Hey Polo for helping to make this show possible. 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
0: 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Okay, so Coyotech.
1: Yeah.
0: Ratings. Do you want me to go through them again?
1: Well, you said dropped 25%, stayed flat, went up 15%, went up 75%.
0: Correct.
1: Now, I work for a big old radio company, and we have a slogan that says guaranteed human.
0: Correct.
1: And they tell us that people respond to that, that they like the fact that they know when they listen in the mornings on the radio that they're listening to people and ideas that come from people. So I'm going to say it went down. Oops.
0: It went up 75%.
1: Well, hear me out. Maybe because they did a good job with it, and before it was just someone doing a solo show, and now it's someone having a conversation, and people respond to conversation.
0: See, look, we looked at their Instagram page, and you can see the two hosts together. The
1: morning show host. All by herself taking a picture with nothing.
0: How would you feel about doing a show with AI?
1: There's a podcast that a comedian does. He's been doing it for a while with an AI mm-hmm. co-host. And I tuned in, and I like Will Sasso is his name. And I tuned in because I think he's funny. And after about 4 or 5 episodes, it went from them stopping making it a gimmick to it just being part of the show. And it was fine. Unfortunately, it was fine.
0: Well, Dennis, you can see that. This is real. Dennis sent me a note.
1: Okay.
0: Dennis obviously gets our newsletters, and whenever you rate the newsletter, you have the opportunity to give us a comment.
1: True.
0: And I read just about every single comment that gets put there.
1: Which is a lot.
0: And this. And so Dennis gave this particular newsletter 3 stars.
1: Oh, 3 out of how many?
0: 3. And I did mention Coyotech mm-hmm. in the newsletter, and now he says, a coyote.
1: They called him Coyote?
0: Yeah.
1: Probably autocorrect, not Dennis's fault.
0: Yeah, we'll say Coyotech isn't influencing you to change co-hosting duties from Andrew to an AI co-host.
1: Why are you giving her that idea?
0: And then wait, he continues. I know that an AI co-host would not have the feet to put up on that fine leather console table, but please give Andrew another chance.
1: Console table. This is a footstool.
0: It is not a footstool. You know what the difference is between a footstool and a console table? The girth.
1: The girth? Is this girthier or less girthy?
0: Girthier.
1: Oh, this is girthier than a footstool.
0: Yeah, so if you're watching us on YouTube...
1: You are women, always worried about the girth.
0: I always want you to see all the fine furnishings that we have here, and you will agree with me that this is a fine leather console table.
1: We should put a poll up on social media and just take a picture of this and say, what is it? I guarantee you, people are going to say that's a footstool. Do you know why?
0: Why?
1: It's a footstool.
0: No, it's not.
1: I don't care how girthy it is.
0: No, I'm going to pull up the listing from Restoration Hardware to show you that that's not true. Because after all, we always have to make sure everything's here on the up and up on the nation's largest, best, award-winning show about all things digital. You can find us on close to 500 stations from coast to coast. It's called the Kim Komando Show because that's me, yeah. America's beloved digital goddess. And then there's you.
1: Hi.
0: Putting your feet up on the table.
1: What consoles are you putting on this table? Just let me know.
0: You don't put a console on a console table.
1: You don't. Oh, really?
0: But this is not... You know,
1: what do you do with a console
0: this
1: table,
0: was a footstool, if this was a footstool, the guy would have to have a 22-inch shoe.
1: Which guy? My feet fit on it. Your feet would fit. We could right now relax, recline. There's enough room for us both to put our feet on there and a console.
0: But then that would not be classy.
1: Because you're not putting anything on this table.
0: Do you like self-checkout?
1: No. I hate self-checkout.
0: God, dramatic.
1: Though. Let me tell you the new thing they're doing.
0: What?
1: Is that they are calling over the person. Because usually when you go, they have like
0: eight
1: things and one person. And I don't know if it's the way I look, the way I smell, the stance I'm making. Every four items, the guy has to come over and review the video. Took me an hour and a half to check out seven things.
0: Guess who steals the most at self-checkout?
1: What type of answer are you looking for? Like an age range, a gender?
0: Money.
1: Oh, middle class.
0: Households making over $100,000 a year, 40% of them admitted to stealing.
1: That would be middle class.
0: That's double the rate of households making less than $50,000 a year.
1: Okay, so they're doing it more. Well, no, hold on. They're admitting to it more. People who are stealing on the regs are like, I'm not going to admit this. I don't care who's giving this survey.
0: Men steal twice as likely as women. Millennials lead at 41%.
1: Because it's so easy.
0: Okay, but the reason why I'm bringing this up is that Target, Costco, Walmart, and the others, they say, this self-checkout is not working
1: it's
0: for us.
1: Not.
0: We're going to be scaling back all the self-checkout. I thought that was really great.
1: It's a win.
0: It is.
1: It's a win.
0: All right, so there's this post on Thread that's going viral right now. And this woman bought a pair of leggings on Amazon. And they're sold as booty-lifting leggings.
1: Okay.
0: Booty-lifting leggings.
1: Do we have pictures? Huh?
0: And then when she looked into her About Her section on Amazon, that it builds from all your purchases, it said that she has a flat butt.
1: That's great. Does she?
0: I don't know. I don't know her. But I went into my Amazon settings to see what it knew about me.
1: Did it say anything about your tuchus?
0: It said hilarious.
1: Really?
0: Beautiful.
1: Oh, wow. So
0: amazing.
1: This data collection just doesn't work.
0: No. The only thing that it said about me, it said USC fan.
1: Oh. So you must have bought someone a gift.
0: Well, because, he went to USC.
1: Yeah.
0: So I bought him, the obligatory freshman swag.
1: Right. Yeah. And there. I think you're a fan. It connects the dots.
0: Now it's like, yes, go Trojans. Fight on.
1: You knew that they were the Trojans.
0: I did.
1: I'm so proud of you.
0: I even went to a football game.
1: And we all know that the UCLA Bruins are the...
0: other side.
1: Oh, I said the name. I said Bruins.
0: Yes.
1: I ruined it.
0: Let's see. There's this guy who works for Bloomberg. His name is Mark Gurman. And whatever he says about Apple is normally on the up and up.
1: Okay.
0: He says that on Tuesday, October 13th, Apple is going to launch three new home gadgets. The star is a smart home hub with a 6-inch square base. It sits on the counter, can mount on the wall. It knows who's talking and shows that person their own calendar, their reminders. A new HomePod mini. You can get one in pink and green. And the new Apple TV, the first one since 2022. And all three, I'm so excited about this, are built around the capabilities of the new Siri.
1: Oh, I'm sorry, guys. You got excited, but now you know it's going to be worthless.
0: Imagine that. So not only do you get to scream at your phone,
1: right,
0: you get to scream at the stupid hub.
1: I need a recipe for cookies. Calling grandma.
0: No.
1: No.
0: It doesn't even call.
1: So now, basically, the star is the Google Home Mini.
0: No, it's the hub.
1: Okay. Which one? One of them is going to be a ripoff of the Alexa or the Google Home Mini.
0: That would be the HomePod Mini.
1: Okay.
0: Yeah, that's a ripoff there. Ring has something coming out that I didn't even know was an issue. And maybe it is an issue. So your smart lock's battery dies when you're out.
1: Okay.
0: How do you get in your house?
1: It happened to me at an Airbnb.
0: Did it?
1: Yeah. Went to unlock it. The batteries were dead. The guy's like, and this was in California. He's like, I'm on the other side of town. I won't be there for a couple hours. He could have been two blocks away. It's California. I wouldn't be there for a couple hours. So he's like, go ahead and check all the windows. See if any of them are unlocked. They give me permission to break in. So well, I squeezed one of the kids right through it.
0: Now, the Ring's first smart lock has a fix. It has a built-in dial. And so on the lock, you turn it a few times and it gives the battery just enough juice for you to unlock it.
1: Oh, that's interesting.
0: I thought that was very smart. That'd be very smart. I saw this video. It is the cutest thing. And I know you might want to do this when you get married.
1: Is this AI?
0: No, this is for real.
1: Oh, okay.
0: A sheepadoodle named Swayze has been with Emily since 2021. And she says, through some of the hardest times of her life. So there was never a question that the dog would be at their wedding. So the plan was to have the dog walk down the aisle. Then Emily saw a video of a dog wearing a GoPro and had a better idea. So a cocktail hour of her wedding, they strapped the GoPro to the dog's harness and let him walk the room at knee level. And he greeted every guest, collected head scratches and hugs, and it's just really amazing.
1: That is a cute idea.
0: Okay, so for all the bad things that GoPro makes, including the hockey thing that's
1: right
0: in your mouth.
1: The mouth guard to hold a camera.
0: So you can, you can record your baby while you're holding the baby with the GoPro attached to the mouth guard.
1: Right.
0: God.
1: But this is not a new product from, they just strapped it to the dog and had the dog run around, right?
0: Yes, exactly.
1: This is not a commercial for GoPro trying to get your stock price back up.
0: No.
1: Okay.
0: I'm giving
1: up
0: on that.
1: Did you sell it?
0: No, I'm still holding on to it.
1: Then you haven't given up.
0: We're going down with the ship. No, I think they sold to somebody.
1: Oh, okay.
0: I think I saw that headline. And I was hoping that it was going to do something to, like, my money. But
1: some equity firm that's going to attach a bunch of debt to it so then it can put it out of business?
0: Yes.
1: Okay.
0: But maybe it'll be like GameStop.
1: Oh, yeah, it could be GameStop.
0: You never know.
1: Let's go on Wall Street Bros on Reddit and see if they can pump it for us.
0: GoPro.
1: Good old pump and dump.
0: Hey, coming up, let's see. We have our scam of the week. I got to warn you about it. It's all about tap to pay. And Google has this new thing called Photos Closet that I've been trying out. It's really amazing. And then later, it's not a happy story, but it's something that I bet you never thought that you could ask somebody to do to on the internet is go to a cemetery for you.
1: Hmm.
0: Okay, if you're over 50 and sit back and wonder why you're still paying so much for cell service, wow, you really need to listen up. Consumer Cellular has unlimited talk, text, and data for only $35 a month for one line. And let me tell you, that's a big reason why I switched to Consumer Cellular, because I looked at my cell phone bill, like you, and you probably haven't for years because you just pay it. It's under auto pay, right? When's the last time you looked at your
1: No
0: phone?
1: Idea what I pay. No idea when the bill's due.
0: It just gets paid.
1: Yeah.
0: Because if you don't pay your bill, they turn you off.
1: Right. We can't be turned off.
0: 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In fact, Thursday was a fabulous day for SpaceX. It also successfully launched an unprecedented three rockets on the same day, one with a crew headed to the space station. But back to the orbital data center. Can data centers function for the long term in the harsh space environment powered only by the sun? It's not going to be easy. Initial estimates are that it will take 10,000 launches to equal one Earth-based data center. Ready, set, go. 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

0: 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All right. When I saw this story, I thought, we're going to get her on the show. Okay, because what happens when you tell ChatGPT that you're breaking up with it? Alexandra found out, and welcome aboard.
1: Hi.
0: So walk us through what happened. What'd you type, and what was going through your head when ChatGPT said, really, you want to do this?
1: Yeah, so I was actually just laying in bed one night at like 10 o'clock at night. I was on TikTok and saw a trend. And so I just typed in, sorry, chat, I'm leaving you, or something along those lines. You know, I'm going to delete the app. And chat responded, hilarious response. And so I just made sure I said, you know, I'm just kidding, because I wasn't actually going to delete it. And then I posted it on TikTok.
2: What was the response?
1: It basically was just saying, you know, thank you so much for the times we spent together, you know, anywhere from newborn sleep logs to work drama, you know, please give Camden, my son, a squeeze for me. I love you, friend. And so it was a pretty hilarious response. And so then when I had said I was just kidding, I'm not deleting the app, Chad, I think, even said, like, the F word, which people thought was hilarious. And so, you know, it was just a lighthearted thing, I thought. The Internet thought differently.
0: So what did the Internet think?
1: The Internet did not like it. I think, you know, I got a mixed bag of people saying, that's exactly how I talk to my ChatGPT, too. This is insane. You're insane. I can't believe you'd talk to chat that way.
0: Oh.
1: stuff like that. Yeah, I was pretty confused.
0: You're like, okay, it's an AI chatbot. It's not a person. Okay, I just didn't dumb my husband. Okay.
2: So people were upset that you pulled this I'm going to leave you prank on a chatbot?
1: They were upset about the response, I think, that chat gave me.
2: That it was personal and trying to tug at your heartstrings?
1: Yes, and I think anytime a child is ever brought into the equation, then people it's a little bit more sensitive. Mm-hmm. And so I think, you know, it knowing my son's name and saying give him a squeeze really rubbed people the wrong way.
2: But it only knew your son's name because at some point you had entered it in there.
1: Exactly.
0: So it's not like it was
1: comfortable doing.
2: It's not stalking you and monitoring everything. You gave it the information and it's regurgitating.
0: But that's so typical of any comments that you look on anything on the Internet.
2: Oh, true. Yeah.
0: I mean, you've got people who are just total whack jobs.
2: Everything's outrageous.
0: Oh, my gosh. Yeah. I can't believe that you wore a purple dress.
2: I actually had one recently. I was trying to get ChatGPT to come up with measurements and a design for a garage cabinetry that I wanted to make. And it had a 2-foot space of nothing in the middle, every single image. And I finally just said, there's nothing in there. You can't change it. I'm not using it anymore. And it was like, I understand. You're right. I keep making mistakes. You can try another chatbot to see if they can do it.
0: Have you guys seen the pictures that people are doing right now?
2: No.
0: I don't know if you've seen this, Alexandra, but the one that caught my attention was this guy who's like leaning under a car. And obviously the picture is made with AI. Mm-hmm. So he's leaning under the car and the engine to the car is right above his head. And he's like full of oil and crap and tools are all over. And then the post says something like, ChatGPT said, oh, you're right. You didn't need to take the engine out to check the oil. Which is just here with us. Appreciate you sharing your story with us. And I got to tell you about our scam of the week right now. A teen at an Atlanta intersection sells you a bottle of water for $2. Okay, you don't have cash. So he says, hey, you know what? I can take Zelle or anything or Venmo on your phone. One woman handed her phone over and paid. And then she checked her account. Instead of spending $2, they took out $2,400.
2: Oops.
0: Okay. So these are these donation boys. They grab your phone. They type an account. One victim lost $2,700. So never hand your phone unlocked to a stranger. Okay.
2: No.
0: Okay, just don't do that. 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
2: Just what I always wanted.
1: Or Not True. You're a liar.
0: That's right. It's time to play Brand New or Not True, and you get to play along at home. And if you're watching us on YouTube, you can make your guess there in the comments section. I'm going to describe three products. Two are fake. One is real.
3: Got it.
0: Okay. Number one, it's called the Nap Desk. It's a standing desk that syncs with your calendar. If it sees a free hour, it slowly lowers itself into a twin-size bed, dims the monitor, and starts a 20-minute white noise playlist.
3: A twin-size bed? This is a huge desk.
0: Of course. Have you seen the desk upstairs?
3: Uh-huh.
0: My desk is huge. A vibration motor in the mattress wakes you up 5 minutes before your next meeting so you never get caught snoozing.
3: All right.
0: Number two, the Chimera. These are headphones without the head part. Two speakers sit on adjustable arms that clamp to the back of your chair. They hover right next to your ears and nothing ever touches you. Okay? Number three, the Snack Snitch.
3: Okay?
0: It's a smart chip clip with a motion sensor and its own Wi-Fi chip. You set your kitchen close time in the app. If someone opens the bag after that, a tiny camera snaps a photo and texts it right to you.
3: I like that.
0: So, you've got three products.
3: Yep.
0: Okay, one is real.
3: Mm-hmm.
0: Okay, do you want me to go through them again?
3: Please.
0: Number one is the Nap Desk.
3: Not even close.
0: Two, the Chimera.
3: I think it actually might be the hovering speakers.
0: And number three, the Snack Snitch.
3: If that one is fake, I think it's brilliant. It's funny. You can have a lot of fun with it. I'm going to still go with number two.
0: Final answer?
3: Yes.
4: Introducing Colo Light Chimera, the world.

0: Avengers.
1: Any clue with that?
0: No.
1: I will explain. Something that you never thought.
2: Promise?
1: I promise.
0: Okay.
1: Promise. Ken in Omaha, Nebraska, welcome aboard.
3: Yes, this is Ken. I've listened to you for over 2 decades, and I have a business that Dry Ice Info that's been online for 26 years. I opened it up on the year 2000, and I'm not keeping up with AI. I think it's a child that doesn't know where it's going, but it is getting a little better.
1: Okay, so you sell dry ice.
3: I have information about dry ice. It's called Dry Ice Info. I'm a teacher at heart, and I want to teach people about it. I also have a dry ice directory and dry ice blast cleaning, so I cover the dry ice realm a whole lot, so I don't actually sell any dry ice directly.
2: Quick question. Other than dry ice, what's in the dry ice directory?
3: Just places to buy dry ice.
2: Oh, okay.
1: I have another question. Why dry ice?
3: It's fun in Halloween. It does all kinds of wispy fog. It's also used during COVID. It was used to transport the COVID vaccines because they needed to be kept colder than 97 below zero. And it's used to ship ice cream and other frozen things. Omaha Steaks here in Omaha is one of the biggest users of dry ice.
1: Oh, I'm sure.
3: Shipping.
1: Yeah, that would make sense. Okay, so
2: hold on. I'm all caught up in this dry ice directory. Are you calling places all over the country like, hey, this is Ken. Do you have dry ice? Thanks. Have a good one. And then you just dial the next number? How do you know if they're selling dry ice or not?
3: They approach me, but sometimes I look up places that are selling dry ice, and so I list them too.
2: Okay.
3: Just not verified, because the ones that pay me every year, I know they're still in business.
2: I can't believe people are paying you to put their name in the dry ice directory.
1: I mean, how many dry ice directories are there?
2: I guess there's only one. You can set your price, Ken.
3: Thank you.
1: Okay, so you have a website. When did you build this website?
3: In 2000.
1: Oh, so you need a new website. That's what you need. Okay, we have a new sponsor, and it's hostinger.com/Ken. That's where you want to go. And let me tell you a little story. How would you describe my husband?
2: Detail-oriented.
1: Oh, very detail-oriented. But, God, he was just busting my chops to build him a website. And,
2: you help everybody in the world, but you can't help me.
1: So, I'm going to tell you the whole story. We were on the boat.
2: Okay.
1: And we were cruising from Santa Barbara over to the Channel Islands. And I thought, this is a perfect time for me to build him a website.
2: In the middle of the ocean?
1: Yes.
2: Okay.
1: We have Starlink going.
2: Okay.
1: And so I said, give me all your documents. And he gives me a, 85-page Word document. Okay. So
3: 80 pages?
1: Yes, 80 pages. He has a petition that he wants to put in front of the FCC to reinvent AM radio. I don't understand it, but he's explained it to me 8,000 times about watts and this and that. I'm like, okay, where do I make money on it? Okay, there's no way to make money on this. So then I tune it out. But honest to goodness, in 35 minutes, Hostinger, using the AI, has a full website up.
2: And all you had to do was upload all of his documents.
1: Yes. And, Ken, if you want to check this out, are you in front of your computer right now?
3: Or
1: on your phone? Go to this website, amradiocoalition.com.
2: All right. I'm trying to look up the dry ice directory. I found it!
3: Ah. AM radio is disappearing.
1: Okay. Now, I want you to look at this entire website. Okay. I did this in 35 minutes. The whole website, including the heading, the pictures, the menus, everything. 35 minutes. And then I took my laptop over to Barry, and I said, here's your website. Leave me alone. I love you.
2: Well, hold on. Let me show you the dry ice directory. Does that look like it's from 2000?
1: Maybe 1998. So what you can do is with Hostinger, if you have an old site like this, is that go to hostinger.com/Kim, and then you can say, I want to transfer my website over. You transfer it over, and then you can use Hostinger's AI tool. And it's cheaper, it's better. Only $2.69 a month, plan start at. 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
3: Wow.
1: And you transfer it over, and we transferred commando.com over. But the big thing is that you can transfer your site over, Ken, and then used Hostinger's AI to actually redevelop the whole site. And you talk to it just as if you and I are speaking. Say, I want this directory to be searchable like this. I want a map. What else did you see on the dry ice website?

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1: Yes.
0: Their ads and banner ads from the 90s. It is a copy and pasted picture of a company with the information below.
1: Well,
0: you got to get a new website.
1: You do, Ken. 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Hostinger.com/Ken. And full disclosure, they are a sponsor. I use them. I recommend them. And you should, too. All right. Let's talk about our AI tool of the week. This is amazing. Google Photos will scan your entire photo library, find every piece of clothing that you've been photographed in, and will build you a virtual closet.
0: Okay. What?
1: That is something. Tops, bottoms, shoes, jewelry, no scanning, no tagging. So it's for anyone who stares at the closet and says, I've got nothing to wear, which is all of us.
0: It's only going based on pictures, so it's not going to pick out stuff that's in your closet that you're never going to wear. It's only stuff that you do wear.
1: Exactly. And so to try it out, you open Google Photos, tap collections, and then look for wardrobe. I just think that's so amazing.
0: It's really cool.
1: Is. Do you know about Marie Kondo's new book on organizing closets?
0: I didn't.
1: It's called Hanger Management. Oh, hey, still to come, strangers and cemetery pictures.
0: You promised you're going to explain this.
1: I'm going to explain that. All right, the phone rings. It's your bank. They know your name. They know your date of birth, your address. So, of course, you trust them. Big mistake. That wasn't your bank. Scammers don't start with nothing. Before they even call you, you know, they go to work. They already know where you live, your phone number, your relatives' names. And where do they get it all? Data brokers, people search sites, companies you've never heard of collect your personal information, and they just sell it. 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Last year, Americans told the FTC they lost almost $16 billion to fraud. That's only the people who reported it. 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

0: 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All right, Bill in Boston, Massachusetts. You're up next here on the Kim Komando Show. Hi, Bill.
1: Hi, Kim. How are you?
0: Very well. So what's on your mind today?
1: All right. Just want to thank you. I've been a big fan for 20 or 25 years. I used to read your column in the paper and magazines, and now, of course, we're all digital. So I've been following you for a long time.
0: Thank you for that.
1: So this is, you're welcome. So every morning I get the current. I look forward to it. I have my coffee. I read it. Sunday's package, there was a section, say cheese, skip the fees. And it's to upload a picture of your grandkids to ChatGPT and change the background. So guess what a good grandfather did?
0: Did it all.
1: I uploaded a picture. I uploaded a picture of my grandkids and to change the background. I got a beautiful picture back. I sent it off to my family group chat.
2: What background did you
1: daughter.
2: Pick?
0: No, it's a school picture.
2: Oh, yeah, okay.
1: I just used the one. It said, add polished studio backdrop. Just off your article. That's all I did.
2: Oh, nice.
1: So it came out great. I sent it to the family, my daughter, the mother of the grandchildren. I get this back. No more giving the kids picture to AI, Daddy. I know you were just having fun, but it can now technically use their likeness and images it produces, including sexuality explicit ones. That and Congress just deemed that not a crime. I said, okay, sorry. She said, it's okay, Daddy, you didn't know. So I felt bad.
0: I'm sure you did. I would have felt bad. That's
1: right.
0: I mean, you were just trying to have a, you know, fun and maybe giving her a different picture of her kids, a picture that you might want to, but that's not exactly how it works. As far as if you upload a picture, it doesn't go into this pool of kids' faces that child pornographers can go, oh, I like that face. Let me see if there's something I can do with that. That's not, you know, the biggest risk is, does she have pictures of these kids out on any social media?
1: Sure. You know, group chats with her friends, and I think she uses Facebook. I don't use Facebook.
0: So that's the bigger concern, because that's just being scraped by anybody. If, you know, and you can, what you can do is you can, train it to say, don't improve the model for everyone. You can use a temporary chat. You can delete all these pictures off of your account. But I don't want to create a family squabble here.
2: Right.
0: But if it were my niece or somebody who said this, that with her son, but she doesn't have any pictures of her kids on social media at all.
2: So if they're nowhere on the internet, this might be a little different, is what you're saying?
0: I don't even think it would be that different.
2: Because it's all in your ecosystem,
0: yes.
2: As long as you're not training the other models.
0: Right. Exactly. You can turn that off. But even then, even if you don't turn off the model, I don't think because you upload a picture of your kid that suddenly you need to be worried about it turning into child pornography, and what she's speaking of is with this law with Congress is that had nothing to do with AI. It had to do with scraping kids' photos off of the internet, off of people's Facebook accounts or Instagram accounts or those type of things. It didn't have anything to do with AI.
2: Okay.
0: So I don't think you need to feel bad about that. Not at all. If you want, tell your daughter to call me.
2: Yeah.
0: We'll talk to her. Coming up, we're going to talk about cemetery pictures and strangers.
2: You better pay off this promise, Kim.
0: Hopefully we'll have time. Oh, wouldn't that be awful? Mary in Anchorage, Alaska. Glad to have you with us, Mary.
3: Hi, Kim. How are you?
0: Fabulous. So tell us what's on your mind.
3: Well, I had a health issue this year, which I wanted to share, but I don't share these things on social media. But I read your newsletter every week, and I thought, I'll just send you a note and tell you what happened. So short well, long story short, hopefully, about 7 months ago, I started hearing a pulsating sound in my right ear, and I would only hear it at night when I went to bed. And then pretty soon it got a little bit louder, and I could hear it just sitting quietly during the day, and I thought, this is bizarre. So I went to Google, I think it was probably Gemini first, and put in, what is this pulsating sound in my right ear? Mm-hmm. And it came up with a term called pulsatile tinnitus. And there are a variety of things, according to Gemini, that could cause this. The main one, which struck me, was a blockage in the carotid artery.
0: Oh, wow.
3: I have a history of stroke in my family. I'm healthy otherwise. I didn't have any other symptoms, but it concerned me enough to do a little more research. I went to ChatGPT, asked some questions, found out what the procedures are to correct it, and I sent an email to my regular doctor and said, hey, this is going on, and I think there might be an issue. She went ahead and ordered an ultrasound of my carotid arteries. Results came back, severe blockage on the right.
0: Wow.
3: Only about a 50% blockage on the left. And I was basically headed for a catastrophic event.
0: Oh, my gosh.
3: Every doctor I saw after that, I was referred to vascular, and then I had my heart checked. I said, how do you diagnose this if there's no other symptoms? And they said, well, basically, we don't. There's an event, like a TIA or a stroke, and then they find out. So at least that's what I hear in Alaska. I don't know if that's true mm-hmm. in the lower 48, but given my family history, it's just something that I felt like I needed to communicate to other people that there are these things going on that may be silenced, but you should think about getting screened for them. And
0: yeah.
3: Something as simple as a doctor putting her stethoscope on my collarbone area, neck, she could hear it once she did that.
0: Wow.
3: And it was a whooshing sound. And anyway, so...
0: So that, but ringing in the ear, you never would have thought, right, that would have anything to do with a blockage.
3: Well, it's called tinnitus, but it's actually, I heard a heartbeat in my ear.
0: Oh, so that's what it was. So was it timed with your heart rate?
3: Well, possibly. It's really the sound from in the carotid arteries where the blockage is and the blood is trying to push through it
0: oh.
3: to get to your brain.
0: And so you are you well now?
3: Yes, I am. I am. With the severe blockage in my age, there are two options. One is a stent, which was not an option because that could possibly break loose the clot and, you know, mm-hmm. stroke. So they went into the carotid artery, opened it up, removed the blockage, sealed me back up, and I'm feeling normal. They did an ultrasound and things are looking good. So at least for that side, I'm not headed for a catastrophic event.
0: Well, and it's so many of us are now using AI to analyze and diagnose.
2: I can't believe she got an answer. Every time I do it, it says to call 911. I'm not a doctor. I'm glad she got an answer.
0: Yeah, they have put up a lot of those warnings.
2: Yeah, because, and I get it. They're probably going to get sued, but what a great story.
0: Hey, ask yourself one question. 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

0: Okay, I know this isn't a happy topic, but we're going to talk about a cemetery.
1: Okay.
0: Okay. Because let's say you haven't been able to visit your loved one's cemetery for years because they live across the country or in another state or whatever it is. Then one morning, a photo of a headstone just shows up in your inbox. Here's what's happening. There's a website called Find a Grave. It's absolutely free. It's built by volunteers. One year, they actually filled more than 740,000 photo requests. See, you can ask to have a photo of that gravesite sent to you.
1: And someone will just go take it and send
0: yes,
1: it to you?
0: Yes, a volunteer will do that. You go to findagrave.com, search the name, and then you can tap request photo. It's free with an account. And then a volunteer near that cemetery will get that alert. And you can also be the stranger who shows up. Cemeteries with open requests have a green pin on the map. Just pick one for you. Hey, it's a walk. It's a history lesson. It's a good deed.
1: Yeah, you're
0: one
1: doing afternoon. Something for somebody.
0: See, isn't that wonderful?
1: It is wonderful. And you paid off your promise.
0: See, always pay off your promises, unlike you.
1: Excuse me.
0: Join a million folks and get my free newsletter.
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6: An American is dead in Saudi Arabia. Fox News, I'm Jim Ossman. Here's what's happening. That American is among the 12 people killed after an attack at an airport in Saudi Arabia. The Houthis, backed by Iran, reportedly launched the attack. Fox's Alex Hogan now at the White House.
7: Questions this weekend as to whether or not Washington will respond to the latest attack in Riyadh, Saudi Arabia, by the Iranian-backed Houthis. At least 12 people were killed in that airport attack, including one American. President Trump said he would not strike Iran again ahead of the midterms. Yesterday here at the White House, I asked the president if an attack on a U.S. ally by an Iranian-backed proxy would change that. He said, we'll take a look.
6: The Houthis have warned airlines not to use Saudi Arabian airports. The group has been trying to disrupt shipping through the Red Sea. That's a crucial route for Saudi Arabian oil. The Gulf Coast is picking up the pieces after Hurricane Isaias swept through the region over the weekend. Katie Byrne now in Milton, Florida.
8: This is where the strongest winds were felt from Isaias. We had a 114-mile-per-hour gust here, strong enough to rip a roof right off of an apartment building with families inside. We've got at least six units completely exposed to the elements. We've heard from some families who took cover in bathtubs and closets there that night. They say one family, a mom, dad, and a daughter, they walked away with scrapes and cuts from flying glass and debris. Power restoration remains a top priority here. We still have more than 300,000 customers going on day three without power.
6: At least five people have died because of the hurricane. President Trump has approved emergency declarations for Georgia, Florida, and Alabama. 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
6: The Republican Minnesota Senate candidate is promising to bring Congress together as we get closer to Election Day. Fox's Madeline Rivera now.
14: DeFoya shared on Sunday Morning Futures her goal to work across the aisle in Washington.
16: I intend to go to Washington and knock on the other 99 doors of all the other senators and say, let's work together. We've got a lot of problems, one of them being that $40 trillion debt that we simply can't sustain.
14: And in Texas, Democratic Senate nominee James Tallarico is returning to the campaign trail. He was gone for weeks, an absence that his Republican opponent Ken Paxton called a disappearing act. Tallarico's campaign says he was sick with a flu, but he met with voters at the Austin City Limits Music Festival on Friday.
6: Tallarico leads in a recent Fox News poll. He has 51%, the Republican 49%. Massive protesters set to continue in France this week.
20: 3 weeks of student-led protests decrying a failing school system with not an end in sight. Thousands all across France blockading schools, marching through streets, and at times, clashing with police. During a rally at Bastille Square, officers in Paris using water cannons and flashbangs to clear the area. But demonstrators say violent police tactics won't intimidate them. Students say buildings are often crumbling and rat-infested. There aren't enough teachers, and the 8 a.m. to 6 p.m. school day is too long. The government of President Emmanuel Macron seeking to calm the unrest, pledging to send 3,000 spare teachers to schools in need.
6: Thousands of people, mostly minors, have been arrested since the protests began last month. Police have faced backlash over treatment of the protesters. And President Trump claims Russia and Ukraine have agreed to an immediate energy ceasefire. The president announced the agreement on social media without providing details. Ukraine's president previously noted Kyiv would stop attacks on Russian oil refineries if Moscow stops attacking Ukraine's energy grid. I'm Jim Ossman, and this is Fox News.
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0: We don't have anybody here who does this.
1: What?
0: And it's certainly not you.
1: What is it?
0: Loud working. Loud working.
1: You can't be loud when you barely do it.
0: There is that. That's a good point. Wait, can we remember that for his performance appraisal?
1: I won't show up for it. Doesn't matter.
0: Doesn't matter. You never do.
1: No.
0: Oh, man. But you are, you know what? You're actually getting better on time. I appreciate that.
1: I was late 2 out of 3 weeks. I was on time every single show before that and every single show after. When did you show up today?
0: Oh, ouch. Whose name's on the building?
1: Okay. But late is late.
0: It was like 11:03.
1: All right, fine.
0: Loud working is when somebody on the team at, say, 6:30 p.m., like, here's the latest numbers in the spreadsheet.
1: Right, so they're drawing attention to the fact it's after hours, but look at me, I'm making the effort.
0: They're posting screenshots.
1: Sure.
0: Now, juxtapose this for years ago was what? Quiet quitting.
1: Yeah, quiet quitting, where you stop working and waited for them to fire you?
0: Yes, and now we also have people that are taking two or three jobs at one time. They're working remotely, and so because of AI that they can do all these different tasks simultaneously.
1: Is that fraud?
0: If they are getting the job done.
1: Right.
0: I have a friend. She used to work here for many years. And I don't want to say who she is and who she works for, but she works for a major corporation.
1: All right.
0: And she called me, I don't know, probably about a year ago, and she said, you know, they're paying me for 40 hours a week. And she's in charge of all the e-commerce. It's a major company.
1: Okay.
0: And she said, and I probably only work 25 hours a week. So if you need me to maybe consult on the side or do something, I'm happy to do that. I'd love to do that. And I said, have you told them? And she said, yes. She said, I told them.
1: And if I hire you for 20 hours a week, are you only going to work 8?
0: But
1: wait, she told them?
0: Yes.
1: And they didn't care?
0: They said, no, your productivity and everything that you do is so great.
1: Oh, perfect.
0: That, you know, and she said, well, you know, you can give me additional things to do. They're like, no, we're good.
1: All right.
0: We're good.
1: We don't want to overwhelm you.
0: Just stay where it is. Have you ever sent a message late at night just so that you knew a boss would see it?
1: No.
0: I haven't done that either.
1: No, I do morning radio. There's no expectation we're going to be doing anything late at night.
0: That's true.
1: After noon, I don't even look at my email.
0: Not really?
1: No, it's my time, my personal time. Whatever happens after noon, there's nothing I'm going to be able to do about it before 4 a.m. when I get there the next morning anyway.
0: That is true. Have you ever been late for that show?
1: Oh, yeah.
0: Okay, I feel much better. Hey, think about how much time you and your team spend every day searching for information, answering the same questions, and handling routine tasks. 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And after all, it is the Kim Komando Show, the nation's largest, best, award-winning, what else can I say about us?
1: Hugest.
0: That's
1: coolest.
0: Bestest.
1: Done. Bestest.
0: Yeah. Yes.
1: All those eloquent ways of describing the show.
0: From coast to coast, and also plus our men and women in uniform on the American Forces Network. Our number, in case you ever want to join us, is 1-844-COMMANDO. And, of course, I'm Kim, and that's Andrew. And let's start by talking about going to 0 to 60 in 1.9 seconds.
1: I'm not a car person. Is that good? That's slow?
0: Phenomenal.
1: Phenomenal. Okay.
0: 0 to delivery. 9 years and counting. Here, take a listen.
2: Why don't we have flying cars? And I'm like, wait for it. It's coming. Has it changed the world? I don't know. But I think like sometimes you just gotta have things that are just cool because it's just great to have awesome, you know, things.
0: Okay, he's talking about the Tesla Roadster. And that was back in November of 2017.
1: And then obviously the Roadster flies, right?
0: Well, we'll get to that in just a second.
1: Okay.
0: The top speed of this car that Tesla is going to be announcing next week is 250 miles per hour.
1: How long does the battery life?
0: 3 minutes. I know. But could you imagine going down the freeway at 250 miles per hour?
1: No, because there's no freeway in the United States of America where that would be legal.
0: Okay. I went down the Autobahn
1: right
0: in Germany.
1: Yeah.
0: And Ian was driving. We were going 180 miles an hour.
1: And did that feel...
0: I looked at him and I said, this is a bad parenting moment right here. And it's actually funny on that because I'm videoing saying that this is a bad parenting moment.
1: And this is 50 miles an hour faster.
0: Okay. 620 miles on one charge.
1: Now that's incredible.
0: Okay. You had to reserve it. For regular folks back in 2017, it cost $50,000. But if you wanted to be a founder to get one of the first 1,000 Tesla Roadsters, you had to put a deposit down of $250,000.
1: So obviously the car is going to cost way more than that because that's just your deposit.
0: I think that's how much it... I think the $250 is what it costs.
1: Okay, that's the price.
0: Yeah, that's the price. But if you do the math, you had 1,000 founders. Because, you know, I'm into numbers. 1,000 founders at $250,000 a pop. That's a $250 million for a car that did not exist.
1: Almost a decade ago.
0: Yes. Yes. And then, of course, they came out and said it'd be 2020, 2021, 23, 24, 25, 26. And then it was a couple of weeks ago, but then the Texas weather prevented the rollout.
1: Can't drive cars in bad weather.
0: So at SpaceX's test site in Texas, it's an outdoor show. And the reason why it has to be an outdoor show is that it has rocket-style cold gas thrusters.
1: Is this a street-legal vehicle?
0: The car can briefly lift off the ground. So it's a car that hovers.
1: For what purpose?
0: I don't know. If you can go 250 miles an hour, which is, what's the fastest? I don't know this answer. If somebody could AI it.
1: Yeah.
0: What is the fastest you can go on any American highway?
1: Oh, 85? I think that's got to be the registered speed limit, I believe, is 85.
0: Is that it?
1: No other highway is faster. There's no 90. There's no 95. I believe it's 85 miles an hour. I could be wrong.
0: 250 miles an hour.
1: What's the point?
0: Okay. And that's when, you know, somebody in like a Ford Aspire goes cuts in front of you.
1: Because your battery's running low.
0: Yeah.
1: So now these are coming out. Are they going to be given to all the founders?
0: Yes.
1: Is it just a prototype that's coming out?
0: I read that this is how they're rolling it out.
1: The car is coming off the line. It's ready.
0: And that if you want one, you could give them a $50,000 deposit.
1: Okay.
0: And you could actually do that.
1: But 1,000 people have already paid for their full boat.
0: Yeah, for their full boat.
1: Wow.
0: You know, I would like to just drive one.
1: Right.
0: Just drive one. That's all.
1: You're not going to buy it? Been there, done that?
0: Yes. I drank the Kool-Aid once.
1: All right.
0: I know another thing that's coming out this coming week that I guess you're going to be super excited, and pre-orders is next week. I know. The iPhone Duo opens like a book. 5.4-inch phone, 7.6-inch mini tablet. No Face ID, Touch ID. Apple Pencil support is coming later this year. The price, $2,000 up to $3,200 for a 2-terabyte model.
1: Can I make a prediction?
0: Yes.
1: I'm going to say 4 months from now, we'll be sitting down, we're about to do the show, and you're going to do the open, and then you're going to say a horrible joke, and then no one laughs. And then you're going to say the first story is Apple's estimates on sales of the new Apple Duo lower than expected.
0: Yes.
1: I don't think they're going to sell.
0: I agree. It's a $2,000 phone that folds or a $3,200 phone that folds.
1: And that's based on how much memory you want?
0: Yeah, 2 terabytes. You know, they always upsell you.
1: So which one are you getting?
0: I'm going to get the cheapest one.
1: Okay.
0: The $2,000 one.
1: What if you love it? Would you then upgrade it to the bigger hard drive?
0: No. See, here's what happens. Is a lot of people that when you go to buy a new phone, what you really want to do is look at your settings and go into your storage and see how much storage that you're actually using.
1: Okay.
0: Because Barry wanted to buy a 1 terabyte phone. And we were in the Apple store, and I'm like, no, you're not doing that. I whispered it in his ear, so it didn't have to be like,
1: yeah, exactly.
0: Some of those things. And he's like, no, I'm using that. I'm going to run out of space. And so I'm like, so I went to his phone. I showed him we were using like 210, you know, gigs
1: right.
0: of space.
1: You're going to have that phone for years.
0: Yes, so you're never going to blow through a terabyte. And he's like, oh, and then he looked at the guy like, okay, I'm just going to get the 200. Like,
1: after consideration and no input from this lady over here.
0: I just want Siri to work.
1: That's you don't care if it folds, if it turns into a 57-inch television.
0: You know, we were at Costco, and we were looking at TVs. And I said, no, don't buy the LG because the menu system stinks and the OLED is not as good as the Samsung.
1: Right.
0: Yeah. And plus the remote is horrible on the LG. And he looks at me and he's like, what? And then he calls the kid over from Costco and says, so what's the difference between the LG
1: and you just you laid it out for him.
0: I think I'm going, don't worry about me over here.
1: No, this 17-year-old knows way more than me.
0: All right, coming up, how to get a free thermostat from your provider. 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It's now the Zoom call at 30,000 feet. 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Look for the better airlines to take action soon. I hope so. Those calls can be rather annoying, especially on an airplane. 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

0: 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All right, let's talk about flock cameras for just a second. It happened again. A Colorado woman got a criminal summons for stealing a $25 package. The proof? Flock license plate cameras logged her truck.
1: It's every week now.
0: A cop called it a lock. Christiana Elser used her truck's cameras, GPS, and phone location history to prove that she never even stopped, and police voided the summons.
1: Well, they'd better and stop using those cameras. It's just causing trouble.
0: You know, I was at an HOA meeting the other day. They were talking about various things, about fires and gates and this type of stuff. And then the guy who's in charge of the HOA, who really does a great job, said, all right, we have people here who don't want the flock cameras at the bottom of the hill. And there are two cameras, one that sees you going up the hill, one that sees you going down the hill.
1: Okay.
0: There's only one way in, one way out.
1: To the whole neighborhood.
0: Exactly. So this guy stands up.
1: Can I ask a question real quick?
0: Yes.
1: The flock cameras, were they placed there by the city?
0: No, by the HOA.
1: They were put there by the HOA, yes, for security purposes.
0: Correct. And there are, say, 100 families that live in this development.
1: Uh-huh.
0: And 80% of the people pay for the flock cameras. The other 20% say, we don't want it, we don't want to pay. It's a couple hundred dollars per family.
1: You got to account for the fact that someone's going to cut it, take it down, then you have to put it up again.
0: Exactly.
1: A couple days later, they're going to cut it, take it down.
0: But flock replaces them.
1: Oh, okay. So that's not part of your fee.
0: Yeah, I did learn that. So this guy stands up and he says, for $6,000... I can put up a security system like the flock camera that's not a surveillance system.
1: Right, that doesn't connect to police databases. It's not going to follow you when you leave the neighborhood.
0: And he had so much misinformation,
1: okay,
0: about flock cameras that normally I don't like to say anything at these meetings. I really don't. I mean, I sit in the back because I don't want to be like that person. And I just kind of, you know, feel, I want to just know what's going on in the neighborhood. And so he went on this whole tangent about how flock captures people and that flock is knowingly letting this information out there, and it goes on and on and on and on. And so finally, I look at Barry and go, I can't just stand here. Mm-hmm. You know, just, I can't do this. And he was talking about the woman that we had on the show, the 24-year-old woman. That, yeah, went to jail, and he had that story kind of convoluted. So I said, I'm going to start right there. And I said, I'm also going to start by saying that everybody is so concerned about flock cameras, but have you ever Google searched yourself? Have you ever looked to see what's online about you? And I talked about the data broker industry. So I'm heavily entrenched in the data broker industry from a consumer protection perspective. And then I corrected him on Lindsay, who was on the show with, mm-hmm, us. And then I went into how, you know, I consider it a security measure, like having an alarm that I know who's. And you can also opt out. If you don't want to be part of it, you can say, I don't want my license plate to be tracked.
1: Mm-hmm.
0: And so.
1: Whoa. You can tell Flock you don't want your license plate to be tracked?
0: Yes. In the HOA, you can tell them.
1: Because they're privately owned. They're not owned by a municipality.
0: Right. I can give my license plate and say, I don't want any part of that.
1: Okay.
0: But it was really interesting to hear various perspectives that there's a lot of misinformation. I use that word again, because there was a lot of misinformation in that room of, say, you know, not all 80 people who pay were there. There's probably 40 couples in this room that people don't really have any real concept of what it really does.
1: So you sound like you're way in favor of those flock cameras sitting there.
0: I am at the HOA in this, okay, situation.
1: Because it's privately owned. It's not a city. It's not going to track you all over the neighborhood. Is it connected to the entire flock network? So if someone came in and they, you know, stole a package off of your porch and then they leave, is that it? Or is it going to continue to follow them throughout the city?
0: All I know is that they will only in the private area where they are, in that neighborhood, that they are being tracked when they come in and they come out. And so.
1: The flock cameras for your guys' use is just to identify cars coming in and out.
0: Correct.
1: It doesn't talk to police departments?
0: Unless there's a crime.
1: Okay.
0: Then we can do that. And as far as flock tracking people, I had to explain to him that that was done by 404 Media, Joseph Cox, great investigative reporter, and that they did track people, but those people were on motorcycles.
1: Hmm.
0: that had a license plate.
1: Right. So it's but, what it was looking for.
0: Yeah. So, but with, so when we start talking about flock cameras, I'm hoping that a lot of this hysteria is going to start going down. Do you think?
1: It's tough though, because they don't get any good PR. Right? No. All the stories that come out are police using it to track down their girlfriends and ex-wives and people being busted, and it's not justified. There's no story that comes out that says, hey, a flock camera tracked down this bus full of nuns and children.
0: Sometimes your examples are so out there. There's a whole bunch of Catholic nuns and children going to get their first haircut.
1: So the social conversation is all negative, is what I'm saying.
0: No, it is 100%.
1: And the flock cameras never found that bus full of nuns and kids. Still missing.
0: No, but it was fascinating to me to be able to have conversations with people that really aren't, they don't have a clue.
1: So what was the verdict? Are they standing up or are they coming down?
0: Well, what happened was this woman was standing next to me and she said, I really think we should pursue having this done privately and not part of flock. And then I said something to the extent of, well, who's going to monitor the server? Who's going to make sure that the server's up all the time? Who's going to be looking at the records? I mean, it's not like you could just put up a license plate reader. And trust me, I have two outside my personal home in Phoenix, Arizona. It needs to have an infrastructure and a network, and not a guy who says, oh, I can put up a camera. Mm-hmm. I mean, it needs to have more than that. And then the guy who was in charge of the HOA looked at her and said to lead that committee.
1: And she's never going to do it.
0: And she said, no, I'm okay.
1: So the cameras stay.
0: Okay, quick question. Where are your family photos? If the answer is on my phone, you have one copy. One drop in the pool or one stolen purse, and they're just gone. 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
1: Mm-hmm.
0: Our next guest built a special gadget to go invisible. And so when a car drives toward a known flock camera, well, I'll let him tell you what happens. Harry in Chicago, Illinois, from Studio Hot Rods on YouTube. Thanks for being here.
2: My pleasure. I'm excited to talk to you, Kim. Great to meet you.
0: So tell me exactly what your gadget does.
2: All right. What the gadget does is it actually has a thin film, TFT film, over the license plate that's got a standoff with it, and it has a GPS receiver in it. And it uses like a geofence basically around the camera. So as you pass by it, it basically knows exactly when you're going to be in front of the camera itself. The camera itself in a flock camera is real small. It's only like 16 millimeters. It's tiny, right? So the focal length is pretty tight on how they can actually pixelate and get pictures of your license plate. So what happens is this film becomes opaque basically. So the cameras can't capture your license plate. Just for a moment, we're talking about a couple bats of an eye, right? So basically, the whole idea is you're always visible to the police. You're always visible, visible to everywhere you need to go. The only thing that I've designed this thing to do is actually stop it at the exact moment that the flock cameras actually got to capture the license plate. It's kind of crazy.
0: So the cameras see a white blur?
2: Yep. Basically, it's like an opaque, you know how like the office buildings, I came up with the idea, right? The office buildings that I used to go into when I was in the corporate world, right? You'd have a switch on the wall, you could, get the opaque windows, you know what I'm talking about?
0: Yes.
2: So basically, I'm using that exact same thin film, it's like a liquid crystal, right? That is actually, activated off of a relay and then, from a simple controller. It's pretty slick, so it just makes it opaque. And that's why it stands off the license plate about an inch and a half, because that opacity that it actually, makes for the camera makes it completely so the camera can't take a picture of anything.
1: Now, let me ask you a question. Is this something you just made for your YouTube channel, or is this a product that you're going to produce and market?
2: I can do either. I'm talking to the guys. I was just talking to the guys at D-Flock today because I'd like to have all the data locations to be dynamic rather than static, right?
0: Yeah, that would be good.
2: Because I don't want to come up. I don't want to come up with a version that you got to put a card reader in it. So the card reader version I have that actually works right now is fine. But what happens when a new camera goes in, right? Mm-hmm. Just like you guys know, like most of the equipment we buy today is already obsolete before we got it, right?
0: For sure.
2: What I didn't want to do is I didn't want to come up with something that was going to be out of date before I actually offered it.

0: You know, that we don't really have any, you know, property rights to our data. That's the issue that I'm really struggling with. So, you know, what rights does a data broker have to my property? He doesn't. But, you know, that's how it goes. So why not, you know, inhibit the flock cameras from capturing my data? That's all I'm doing.
1: I don't want to be that guy. But when I see your demonstration and hear about your product, I'm like, oh, your target demographic is going to be criminals. The people that don't want to be caught on camera because they're doing nefarious things.
0: You make a good point, you know, and that's like, you know, I look at that and say, you know, could it be used for nefarious reasons? Well, sure. You know, is a gun always dangerous, or is it a protection device?
2: Right. Yeah. I mean, we can discuss this for the next 4 or 5 days.
1: Right.
2: And not get to the next. So, you know, just because you just threw out a word, Deflock, that's a website for everybody who's listening and watching, deflock.org, where you can type in your zip code and you can actually see all the flock cameras. So is that where you're getting the data for the GPS?
0: Yeah, that's where I harvested it to begin with. They actually have an app, too. It's called Deflock. It goes right on your phone. So it uses your phone's GPS coordinates, and it shows you where every flock camera is at that they have, you know, in their database and what direction it points. Because remember, the flock cameras are directional, right?
2: Mm-hmm.
0: So you got to know, like, for me to be able to switch the, you know, opacity on or off, right, as you travel, I have to know what direction the cameras are looking, right?
2: So what made you come up with this?
0: I've come up with a lot of things, you know.
2: Yeah, we all have.
0: I've got about 38 different patents that I've done, and I really have been hopping into the digital, you know, invasion that we've been on, you know, hard and heavy, because, you know, I recently bought a new truck. I've been driving an old pickup truck for a long time. I'm a mechanical electrical engineer by trade. So, you know, I bought a newer truck, and I was looking at the telemetry, and I'm like, oh, my gosh.
2: Yeah, it's crazy.
0: This is crazy. How does it know? So I started pulling the telematics unit out of it, right? So I started pulling the tracking equipment out of my own personal truck, and then I'm like, wow, that's easy. You know, you can pull a fuse. You can pull the telematics unit out of it. So I started sharing it on my YouTube channel, which has really been about being – I'm a car builder, right? By trade, what I do is I – you were talking about fast cars, right? I make some fast cars, guys. You know, you know, some of the cars I make can have 1,000 horsepower, right?
2: Mm-hmm.
0: On an old Chevelle.
2: Wow.
0: So
2: that thing.
0: Yeah.
2: You better hold on.
0: Yeah. Yeah, you better hold on. Exactly. But supercharged, you know, I buy the engine transmissions that come right from General Motors, and I build everything. I even put a 3-year, 36,000-mile warranty on a car, on an old 70 Chevelle. So I kind of remanufacture the cars. But, you know, I bought myself a newer Shelby truck, and it had all this telemetry in it. And I was just in awe when I realized – because I've been driving an old Raptor truck for many years, 011, mm-hmm. right? So I just enjoyed the car. I'm not wasteful. I don't like to spend my money on new vehicles because of the cost variance, right, really quick, right? So, you know, I looked at the telemetry that was going on, and I started modifying my vehicle, and then I realized you can modify anybody's vehicle. So I started sharing it on my social media, and people are like, oh, my gosh. I can unplug that? I'm like, yeah. I even took the equipment out of my truck and took my truck to a Ford dealer, and they didn't even know it.
2: Oh, wow. So
0: right?
2: But how did it, so when you took all the electronics out, the tracking and that I'm sure worked with the app and everything else, it did not affect the performance of the car at all?
0: Nothing.
2: Wow.
0: You know, so the only thing I found is Chevrolet, for warranty reasons, wants to say that they can update the cars.
2: Mm-hmm.
0: You know, but other than that, nobody else has that type of information into it. And honestly, they've been building cars for how long that don't need to be updated? Come on, stop it. Really, what it is, it's about data harvesting, right, and information and the distributed microcontrols that are inside the car and be able to upgrade software and things in it are really not critical. That's why I did the test when I pulled it out of my car, because the car basically has a computer system. It's called a CAN bus, right? And there's a bunch of distributed microcontrols and little computers that are in the car, right? And this unit that I pulled out is called a telematics unit, and it has a cell phone connection. So it's like a hidden cell phone actually in your car. And what happens is they can track all the information, and they could give you software updates over the air, right? It started with OnStar.
2: Well, yeah. And, you know, and then, but some of these updates that they actually want to start paying for. My favorite is the one from Mercedes where they want $1,000 to go 1 mile per hour faster or

0: It's like,
1: how fast did you pay for that?
0: It's like, so you'll have to keep us posted to see if these your Flock license plates. I have to believe that they can't be legal. I think you're gonna have a tough time at that one
1: because you can't block your license plate.
0: Yeah, that's gonna be tough. But how innovative?
1: Yeah, no. And if you watch the video from his YouTube channel, it's so sleek. It's so quick and fast, and it really disappears.
0: He does such a great job, folks. If you haven't checked out his YouTube channel, you really should. It's called Studio Hot Rods. All right, let's switch gears just a little bit. So many people now are looking for a job, especially when they start sleeping on the job. For those of you that were watching on YouTube, you may have seen me try to wake Andrew up just a second.
1: Just for a brief 5 seconds.
0: I think I'm going like, oh my God, he's sleeping. Okay. You know, that doesn't say a lot for the content of the show. Okay.
1: I feel so rejuvenated.
0: Okay, if the co-host can't keep the eyes open, we really need to think about this.
1: I wake up early. It has nothing to do with anyone and any content. I just wake up early.
0: So a lot of people are now having interviews with AI before they actually hear a person. Okay. And remember, the bot doesn't care about you, your charm, nothing.
1: Now, have you seen the viral videos of people messing with them?
0: Yes. Here, take
1: These
0: a listen.
1: These are my favorite.
2: Do you think this is a joke?
3: Jabo, jabo, labo, jabo, daba, shima, jimo.
2: I am not in the mood for games or baby talk.
3: Deba, daba, je.
2: I do not know if you are having a breakdown or if you simply lack the basic capacity to speak English, but I do not care about your shima or whatever that is. Look at yourself. You are sitting there in a hoodie with a toy in your pocket.
0: Okay, so it's happening that you're talking about. Some people are messing with the AI interviewers.
1: Right, and this guy's doing gibberish, so it's not responding. But if you use real words just in nonsensical context, you just be like, oh, Lumber Cafe went to the store, Mike and I. It will go, oh, so I understand that you worked with Mike at the lumber store, and it will try and decipher what you're saying and turn it into a form of an interview.
0: I'm going to, you know what, I want to apply for a job just so I can do this.
1: You'll go viral.
0: You know what, I'm going to do this.
1: But when the key is, because there's one guy who does it, and he does such a good job, the key is using real words that make no sense together.
0: But if you're looking for the job, you want to use real words from the job posting in your answers.
1: Yeah. Don't do gibberish.
0: Okay. We're not. So if you're trying to get a job, use the real words.
1: Right. If you're trying to go viral, have some fun.
0: Coming up, we have more of your phone calls as well as tapping into Google's time machine here on the Kim Komando Show. Hey, I used the same VPN for years, and then it started getting slower and clunkier. 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I shopped around. I tested all the big names, and NordVPN came out on top. 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

0: 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All right, back to the phones we go with Susan in Colorado Springs. Hi there, Susan. Welcome aboard today.
1: Thank you, Kim. Thanks for taking my call today. I so enjoy your show. I so enjoy your newsletter. I bought a fitness tracker from Amazon about a year and a half ago, and the other day it vibrated and it started scrolling information. Unfortunately, this information was all in foreign characters that I don't understand.
0: What kind of characters were they?
1: Like Chinese, Asian.
0: Okay.
1: It didn't just kind of beep and go. It just kept going, and it kind of freaked me out.
0: Yeah, so just on the watch face, it was just scrolling a whole bunch of Chinese. Like, probably maybe a firmware update.
2: Right, that's what I'm thinking.
0: You know, probably nothing in China that would say your terms and conditions.
2: It wasn't scrolling, though, through her apps and through her information. It was just displaying
0: her. It was probably just doing a firmware update. How much did you spend on this watch a year and a half ago?
1: Oh, probably $20.
2: Oh, you get what you paid for.
0: Yes, you do. You do.
1: I did. That's why I bought a new one. Yes.
0: So, yeah, it may have reset to the default language, which is Chinese.
2: Oh, that's true, too. Yeah.
0: There's obviously an app that came with this, right?
1: That's correct. It kind of scared me that it just kept going, and I didn't know if it was gathering information.
0: I would totally remove the app, remove all access, you know,
1: mm-hmm.
0: Disconnect the watch from Bluetooth, everything that you can to get that watch out of your life. Let's see. Robert in, it says, does that say Robert lives in everywhere?
2: You live everywhere? Hi, neighbor.
0: Where is everywhere?
3: Hi, Kim.
0: Hi.
3: Kim, I'm a motorcycle gypsy. I've been on the road for more than a decade, so wherever my motorcycle is parked is basically where my home is.
0: Oh, nice. I love that. I love that.
3: Yeah.
0: I love that.
3: I've been a adventure motorcycle instructor for more than a decade, so I've ridden all lower 48, Canada, Mexico, South Africa.
0: And what kind of bike do you have?
3: Travel about. I have a BMW GS. It's an older bike.
0: Oh, see, I was picturing like a Harley guy.
2: Yeah, long beard, leather jacket.
3: You can't ride. No.
0: Hot chick on the back.
3: We do off-road riding. Off-road riding.
0: Oh, I see.
3: Mm-hmm.
0: I see.
3: Mm-hmm. Yeah.
0: So what's going on?
3: Well, I've been involved in genealogy now for probably 12 to 15 years. My parents actually got me started on this. And I now, you know, I've been using Ancestry.com for some time. And I started using ChatGPT for just general AI stuff. And then about 3 months ago, I just brainstormed. It's like, you know what? Maybe I can ask ChatGPT some of these questions that I've got about some of my ancestors to get a fuller story of their lives. And so that's what I've been doing. I don't know if ChatGPT is the proper AI to be using for this.
0: Well, they all have their pros and cons, but most of the results is the direct correlation of what type of input that you put into it, right?
3: Mm-hmm.
0: So when you're dealing with this type of information, of course, you're going to be really specific about the prompt. Up to and including at the end, I don't want you to guess at any of the facts. If you can't substantiate any of the results, do not put it in there.
3: You know, and ChatGPT has been doing a pretty good job of telling me that it thinks that this is true, but it can't guarantee it.
0: All right, that's good. That's good.
3: It's really wonderful that it rounds out some of the stories of our ancestors. I found my grandfather's World War I dog tag, and that started me searching on his background. I traced his dog tag number and got more information, and found out that he was a machine gunner.
0: Oh, wow.
3: And then I started, and then ChatGPT then allowed me to learn more about the regiment that he was involved in. And I found out that he was one of the first aircraft machine gun aeration, he would shoot planes out of the sky using a machine gun.
0: Wow.
3: I had no idea.
0: But isn't that just phenomenal? I mean, that you can put all these pieces together in your past and almost relive that story.
3: That's an important part of this. You know, when we die, our stories die with us. And, you know, we may hear a little bit about our grandparents, but we don't really know much about our great-grandparents or our great-great-grandparents. I found out my three times great-grandparent was 13 years old living in Alabama when the stars fell on Alabama. You know, that's just not just a song. That's a reality. Mm-hmm. That's the Leonard meteor shower happened in. And I have written documentation that I found through AI about his experience.
0: Oh, wow.
2: That's cool.
0: That is really cool.
3: Yeah.
0: That is really something.
3: People thought the world was coming to an end.
0: I bet they did. If you didn't know, right?
3: He says in the document that I found that he found religion that night.
0: Well, you know, but you're very astute that sometimes ChatGPT is better than Gemini, that's better than Perplexity or Claude or whatever it may be. You know, and so one of the things that I routinely do is that I will give a specific task to each of the AI bots to see who does a better answer. And then you've heard me talk about this before on the show, that then I'll give Claude ChatGPT's answer and say, what do you think of ChatGPT? What do you think of Gemini? Mm-hmm. And then they all start, like, dissing each other, which I think is
2: really what they're programmed to do.
0: That was Gemini hallucinating again. Oh, Claude. Okay. Robert, thank you for your call today. 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

0: This is kind of what Robert was just talking about, going down memory lane. Mm-hmm. Have you ever looked up the house that you grew up in?
1: Of course, absolutely.
0: Isn't that amazing?
1: On Google Street View, and you see your parents' old car?
0: Yeah, what you do is you go to Google Maps, type in Street View photo, then tap the screen, and then you can say, see more dates. And then you can just swipe back through the years. Now, if you want to go even further than Street View, is that Google Earth actually has aerial photos of some cities going back to the 1930s.
1: Oh, they just collected them around the internet and put them into a database?
0: I looked at where I live now, where it was nothing but orange groves.
1: Oh, wow.
0: And it was, and so I'm going to print that picture to put it, because now, of course, Phoenix has grown up like crazy.
1: Oh, yeah.
0: But if you're ever interested in this, it's something that you should do. And you can go back to your first address, your first house, whatever it may be. And these make great nostalgia gifts as we start approaching towards the holidays. I think there's nothing better than a gift that hits an emotional chime at some point.
1: Who wouldn't love that, to see what the house they're living in now looked like 50 years ago?
0: You know, I used to be addicted to time travel, but it's all in the past now.
1: Oh, good.
0: Yes, thank you. Make sure that you get our free newsletter. Everybody loves it.
2: Markley, Van Camp, and Robbins.
3: One of the problems is younger people favor socialism. And dude, we noticed it 10 years ago. I've mentioned it before, but it was when they were pulling 18 to 34 year olds at the time, and they favored socialism over capitalism. And fast forward 10 years, here we are.
4: Yeah, and now a bunch of those people are running for office.
3: Yes. And if something doesn't change, what's it going to be like in another 10 years?
2: Right after Clay and Buck on WTAQ.
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6: Isaias claims another life. I'm Carmen Roberts, Fox News. A fifth person dies as yet another tree falls on a house. It happened today in the town of 96, South Carolina, about 35 miles east of the Georgia line, where a tree fell on a house, killing a 67-year-old man. In the Gulf states, where Isaias roared ashore Friday night, four people died and hundreds of thousands are still without power. Fox Weather's Robert Ray is in Pensacola Beach, Florida.
7: Look at the aftermath. We've got piles of debris on the sides of roadways all along the northern Gulf Coast because residents have been working feverishly to try and pick all of the mess up. Built in Florida, that is another area that has been hit very, very hard. Roofs peeled off by the intense extreme winds that came in. But the power of that was so intense that it caught a lot of the residents who have lived here for a very long time off guard.
8: We do have a couple of neighbors who stayed and they were pretty scared. And these are folks who lived here for a long time.
7: Governor Ron DeSantis really doing a methodical job to try and make sure that this is all in order.
6: And another Saudi airport terminal was struck today. The Houthis are claiming responsibility for that attack on the airport yesterday that killed 12 people, including an American. And President Trump says he is considering whether to join the Saudi in retaliating. Fox's Trey Yinks has more from Tel Aviv.
9: Still, the Houthis are continuing to issue new threats. A spokesperson for the group warned foreign airlines against using Saudi airspace or airports as the conflict escalates. The question now is how Saudi Arabia will respond and if the United States could be involved.
6: In Florida, a veteran sheriff's homicide investigator and another person were killed in a head-on crash on I-95. Agent Kevin Morris was responding to a shooting. 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
6: President Trump struck a deal with Russia allowing Russian diesel into the U.S., a move that's sparking criticism because it provides an income source for Moscow that has invaded Ukraine. Republican Senator John Barrasso tells CBS's Face the Nation.
13: The president is balancing and has to make tough decisions. He's balancing his effort to stop and end the war of Putin's war in Ukraine and lowering prices for American families.
6: Pope Leo reveals today that he will undergo surgery to remove a nodule that was found on his lungs.
14: He thanked everyone around the world for their spiritual support and prayers.
15: Dearest, recently during some medical examinations, doctors found a localized nodule in my lung. It was detected at a very early stage and is well contained.
14: This 71-year-old has no previous health problems and is considered physically active, enjoying sports with weekly tennis matches and swimming sessions. The Vatican says the surgery is scheduled for next week with an expected recovery time of roughly a week. The surgery will likely take place at Rome's Gemelli Hospital, where his predecessor, Pope Francis, and popes before him were treated. There's a special apartment there for pontiffs.
6: Fox's Stephanie Bennett reporting from London. At the box office, it was a scary weekend. Jessica Chastain's horror flick, Other Mommy, frightened its way to number one, raking in $27.5 million at the North American box office, despite some bad reviews.
16: She calls it Other Mommy.
17: I'm not sleeping yet, and I keep playing with you.
18: You don't have to be scared, Mommy. She's nice.
16: She looks like you.
6: What? Anne Hathaway's thriller Verity took second with $11.5 million, followed by Resident Evil in third. But audiences weren't clicking with The Social Reckoning. It came in fifth place as it debuted with $5.5 million. I'm Carmen Roberts. This is Fox News.
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0: What's going on? I'm Rich DeMuro, and this is Rich on Tech. This is the show where I talk about the tech stuff I think you should know about. It's also the place where I answer your questions about technology. I believe that tech should be interesting, useful, and fun. We've got Bobo in studio. We've got Kim on the phones. You listening, thank you so much for being there. Phone lines are open. 888-RICH-101. That's 888-742-4101. 888-RICH-101. Give me a call if you have a tech question, need some advice, or maybe you just want to share something interesting you've discovered in the tech world. You can also send me an email. Just go to richontech.tv and hit contact. I can't guarantee that I can respond to all of your messages, but I will say, if you've been emailing me in the past week or so, and you've noticed that sometimes my responses are a lot quicker, I will tell you why. There is a reason. It is because of the new Pixel 11 Pro, the feature called Rambler on there, where basically the voice-to-text is so good, I can read your email. If it's an easy question I can answer right off the top of my head, I can just ramble the answer, and it perfectly formats it and sends it off to you. So that is why you're seeing some faster answers these days. It's all because of technology. Guests on the show this week, we're hearing from Steve Wiseman, founder of Scamicide. He's going to discuss the latest scams he's seeing, emerging frauds, and stuff that you can do to protect yourself. And later in the show, Miriam Jawar, host of the Mobile Tech Podcast. We're going to talk about the phone I just mentioned, Google's new Pixel 11 lineup. Well, one of the big stories this week is Meta. Meta is on trial. Whether Instagram and Facebook harmed kids. This is a landmark trial happening right now in California. Well, not right now, but it's happening now. Not as we speak, but it's happening. You know what I mean. This could change how Facebook and Instagram work for kids and teens. 29 states are behind it, but the current trial involves California, Colorado, Kentucky, and New Jersey. They're taking the lead here. These states are accusing Meta of designing Facebook and Instagram to hook young users. Also, misleading parents about safety, improperly collecting data for kids under 13. That's probably the least of their concerns at this point, is the improper data collection. Meta, of course, denies any wrongdoing. They say they have invested heavily in teen safety. Have they? Well, that's what we're going to find out through testimony like this. The big testimony this week came from Arturo Bejar. He is a former Meta engineering director and a safety executive. He testified that Mark Zuckerberg created a culture where growth and engagement came before child safety. Now, think about that for a moment. Do you believe that? Do you think Facebook prioritized growth over anything else, even child safety? We can't answer that right now, but we all have seen the growth of their platforms that have been on fire for the past, I don't know. I mean, when did I sign up for Facebook? I can still remember. It was 2007. So it's almost been 20 years of Facebook. And it's big. I know that you may say, oh, only the olds use Facebook. Not true. A lot of people are on Facebook, and a lot of people, everyone, I would say, out of all of the social media platforms, everyone is on Instagram. Instagram is the equalizer. You know, whether you want to be on Twitter or not, whether you want to be on TikTok or not, whether you want to be on Facebook or not, Instagram is one that I think everyone can still agree on, that that's where people go. This Arturo Bejar said that Zuckerberg was basically the point man. If he wanted something done, it would be done. If he didn't want it done, well, it didn't get done. That's understandable, I bet. One other claim he made, he said that Meta had the technology that could identify users who were under 13, but basically they didn't really do much about that. They kind of took a don't ask, don't tell kind of stance on there. Now, I would believe that because here's the thing. When my kid signed up for Claude and started chatting with it, and he's, you know, under 13, I'm not kidding, within 2 hours, Claude said, sorry, we think you're a kid, no more access for you. It was almost immediate where they used those signals to say, sorry, we understand that you're a kid, that's it, you're cut off. Instagram, now they've said in recent years that they're trying to find more signals and put teens into certain buckets, but they didn't do it in a big way before. He also said that Instagram did this take a break feature and it was ineffective because it wasn't on by default and it was very easy for teens to ignore. I think when I first reported on that, you just basically had to dismiss it and it was like, okay, goes away. Meta, what do they say about all this? They point to hundreds of employees working on safety. They say they've built tools and protections for young people. And they also say that the states saying that all this social media addiction and harm might not be all correct. You know, there's a lot of people that say that these social media platforms have harmed kids. There's some people that say, well, have they? I mean, there's a million aspects to this. How do you trace it right back to just social media? How do you trace it right back to Instagram? Kids are doing a lot of different things. But the stakes here are big. Now, Facebook, in their testimony or their, you know, promotion of this, has said, look, this is going to cost us $1.4 trillion. That's more money than this company has. And so please feel sorry for us. But the state's attorney general say, no, it's probably more like hundreds of millions of dollars. You know, Facebook, Meta, they want to make it seem like this is going to break them. The trial expected to last for about 6 weeks. I think the takeaway here is this. Number one, you still have to be a parent. That's number one. You know, we're just because Facebook loses in this trial or Meta loses does not really change anything moving forward. Sure, they may have to redesign the app. Sure, they may have to take away endless scrolling or all the notifications. But there's always going to be something else that comes along that's similar. And there's already other tools out there that teens are using, like Snapchat, like TikTok. So that means just because the state attorney generals win doesn't mean it's like, oh, parents can breathe a sigh of relief. Everything's going to be fine with their kids. No, there's so much out there as a parent that you have to be aware of still. Now, this may be a big slap on the wrist for them and say, okay, you got to change things. You knew something was wrong and you didn't do anything about it. But we still have to be parents and we still have to be aware of how these apps work, how our kids are using them, and most importantly, the fact that our kids are smarter than us when it comes to these apps. And so even if you try to put these safeguards in place, guess what? The kids know ways around them. The kids know how to try something else that gets around it. But I think the biggest thing that we can get from this trial is, did Facebook make their app addictive? Did they know they were doing that? Did they know that when you log on, it's like a little slot machine? When you see those hearts in the corner, I'm an adult, and that still appeals to me. When you see the hearts, when you see the comments, when you see the likes, they know what they designed. They designed a mini slot machine in your pocket. And adults fall prey to it as well. I mean, every adult I know can hardly stop scrolling. And why not? It's the most information you've ever seen in your life. The stuff that you're into, more and more and more and more and more. And I'm guilty of it. Everyone's guilty of it. You go to check a notification on your phone. Next thing you know, you're scrolling, and it's been 5 minutes before you stop. So the states are hoping for a big tobacco moment. Meta is hoping that this all blows over. But I think at the end of the day, this does bring awareness. We need to be aware of what is happening, the impact of technology on us. Technology is not inherently good or bad. No matter what you have, whatever tool that's been invented in this world over time could always be used for good or for bad. Now, the design of those tools, could it be faulty? Could it be addictive? Yes, that can come out and that could be understood. But at the end of the day, we are humans. We need to live with this stuff. We are going to continue to live with it. And kids who are at a disadvantage because their brains are not exactly well formed just yet, they are at the biggest disadvantage because this is where this could take them over. They could feel depressed. They could feel sad. They could feel FOMO. All things that adults can feel too, but we can work with it better. Kids, they're not fully there yet, so they can't work with it. So I think this is going to be an interesting case to watch. No matter what happens, I think it's good for us to understand that these companies are out there for themselves. They're not there for us. They're not there to make our lives better, to make our lives, oh my gosh, we want to show you 10,000 cooking recipes because you want to make the best salmon on Friday night. No, they want you to be on their app for as long as humanly possible. 888-RICH-101, 888-742-4101. You want to hop on the phone lines, you want to get on the show, give me a call. We got lots to talk about today on Rich on Tech. Picture this, a big for sale sign on your front lawn, but it's not selling your house, it's selling you. 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

0: 888-RICH-101. All right, let's get through a few stories. We'll take another call. Drone delivery coming to a town near you. 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How is that possible? They say eligible orders can arrive in as fast as 30 minutes, with most showing up in about an hour. They say more than 60% of the items people buy most on Amazon are light enough to qualify. Groceries, medications, electronics, household items. 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Under those prices, they have to pay a little bit. Amazon's already operating in Phoenix, Tampa, Detroit, Houston, Dallas, San Antonio, and Waco. Coming soon, Chicago, Atlanta, Cleveland, Syracuse, and Boise. Not to be outdone, Uber Eats partnering with a company called Zipline to bring drone delivery of your burrito to cities across America. First Uber Eats drone delivery is expected later this year. Their goal is to do, get this, ready, 1 million drone deliveries per day by the end of 2029. Zipline says it can deliver in about 5 to 10 minutes. Let's see. But yeah, it's just wild. Also, Amazon, I don't know if you've checked for this lately, but they just added this in my area. But they've got this Amazon Now thing. And so if you go to amazon.com/now, I can get something delivered in 28 minutes. And this is just regular delivery, but it's like through, I don't know who they send in 28 minutes. But I can order, look at this, I can order hummus and have it delivered in 28 minutes. Oh, I can order a steak. So these companies, this idea of like instant delivery is coming fast. It is really happening. Speaking of drones, Flock. This is the company that is getting all the flack for those roadside license plate cameras. Guess what? They're already moving on to something new. Police drones. So they're still doing the license plate cameras, but they're already thinking about, okay, how can we advance this? So they call these drone as first responder systems. They launch when a 911 call comes in, and basically it flies to the scene before the police get there. Flock says the drones can fly up to 60 miles an hour, operate up from 400 feet up. They have 40 times zoom on them. The average arrival time is about 86 seconds. And they can read license plates from the air, apparently from up to 2,000 feet away. Flock says this is one of the fastest growing aspects of their business. And let's see, one interesting stat. Flock says the drone can resolve about 20% of calls without sending an officer. Oh, that's what they're doing. Okay, it saves money. Because basically the drone goes there and the dispatch is like, okay, everything looks good there. We don't have to send someone. All right, that's interesting. Rich on Tech is sponsored by Incogni. Did you hear that? Listen very carefully. That's my phone. Yeah, I've got three of them sitting right here, and that's literally what it sounds like. No scam calls, no scam texts. I love the silence. My phone is silent. Your phone, probably not as quiet. Here's why. 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Speaking of phones, let's go to line two. Let's see here. We've got Kathy in Victorville. Welcome to the show.
1: Hello.
0: Hi, Kathy. What's up?
1: Hi. I missed part of your show today. They were talking about scams.
0: Yes.
1: And I was thinking, I don't know if anybody else called in on this, but I got a phone call this week or the end of last week, and I don't normally answer the numbers when they come up and I don't know who it is. I leave a message, but I accidentally picked this one up. And they asked for me by name, first and last name, and I asked them who was calling. They said they didn't identify other than that they said they were a Medicare provider.
0: Mm-hmm.
1: And they were calling because they wanted to find out if I had received my new Medicare card.
0: And is that true?
1: I just told them, I said, I wasn't aware that I needed a new Medicare card. Mm-hmm. And then they hung up on me. So okay. I actually felt like they were trying to verify or get my Medicare number.
0: Probably.
1: And so I don't know if that's another scam going around, but...
0: I have not heard of that one, but it does not surprise me. And so I think what's happening is... okay, so I'm looking up... Okay, so it's probably, at the end of the day, they probably want you to either do something where you're handing over your personal information... They're charging you some sort of fee, or they are asking you to activate a card. I guess they did reissue some Medicaid cards or Medicare cards for people, so that could be maybe related to this. And there's, you know, the other thing is, like, anytime there's a scam, there's always, like, some aspect of truth, and that's what they're sort of twisting to get your attention. So they may have sent out new cards in the past couple of years, and now they're saying, like, oh, you have to do this. But I think you did the right thing. The fact that it came from a random number, the fact that they hung up on you, tells me that they were probably up to no good. So you did the right thing, Kathy, and stay safe out there. It's really bad. Rich on Tech.

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0: Welcome back to Rich on Tech. I got a bunch of questions from folks about an antenna that I had mentioned. I said, you know what? Hold off. Let's get an expert. And it just so happens that Danny in Charlotte, North Carolina, said on the TV antenna discussion, I think it's important to clarify you can't necessarily just buy any antenna and expect it to get all the channels you want. You need to choose the right antenna for your location. There's a YouTube channel called Antenna Man that does a great job explaining the different types of antennas. He might be a great guest for your show. And sure enough, I reached out to Tyler, the Antenna Man, and he's joining us right now. Tyler, thanks for joining me today.
1: Thanks for having me.
0: Okay, so I can see your video, Radio Camp, but I can. And you seem like a young guy. How the heck did you get into antennas?
1: Oh, it's a pretty crazy story. When I was 5 years old, my parents had a TV from the 80s just sitting on the floor of their bedroom. I plugged in, turned it on, played with the knobs, and it was picking up a local TV station with nothing plugged into it. And I asked my mom at the time, I was like, how is this getting a TV station? There's no cable plugged into it. And she said the invisible airwaves. That just really fascinated me. Growing up, instead of having, you know, a Game Boy and an N64, I had a Game Boy-sized TV, and I'd take it with me everywhere to just try to get, you know, channels over the air and what I could get. And even if it was fuzzy, it just fascinated me how, like, invisible airwaves work.
0: Oh, my gosh. When I was a kid, they had a Sony. I wanted this thing so badly. It was like a Sony, like, TV, handheld TV with an antenna.
1: And yeah, Sony Walkman.
0: What was it?
1: Sony Watchman.
0: Watchman, that's what it was, yes. And I wanted this thing so bad. I think it was like $300. And, of course, that was a ton for, you know, back then for me. But it was such a cool – anyway, so obviously I'm in broadcasting, TV and radio, and I'm also fascinated by this stuff. So you've made a living out of it, you know, teaching people on YouTube. So what is, I guess, number one, why would someone want an antenna in 2026?
1: You know, I hear this occasionally. People kind of downplay antennas, but they're an insanely underrated because it's a one-time expense that gets you 50 to 100 free high-definition channels. Major networks including ABC, NBC, CBS, Fox, even the CW and KTLA, you can get for free with an antenna. And it kills me. I have a lot of friends in there. They're low to mid-20s, and they sign up for like four or five streaming services to stream all the NFL games and market. 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So if they just had an antenna, they could get those channels for free. And mainly, getting back to my point, an antenna is a one-time investment of can be as little as $25 or as much as, you know, $100-something dollars. But once you spend that amount, you get free channels for life, and you don't have to worry about buffering, reduced picture quality, channel blackouts, which are happening a lot more often. People sign up to these streaming services thinking that they're safe, but then you have a retransmission dispute, and then put it in plain English, you lose the channel for several days or up to a week.
0: Yeah, while these companies that have a lot of money duke it out to get more of your money somehow.
1: Yeah.
0: What should we look at? What should we look for when we buy an antenna?
1: So a lot of people, when they first go to buy an antenna, the first thing they do is they go on Amazon and they type in TV antenna or HD antenna and buy one of the first few that they see. That's actually the wrong way to do it because Amazon is flooded with a whole bunch of very bad antennas, mainly from overseas, and they don't work well. I've tested them out, and most of them just get one of five channels that I can usually pick up with most basic antennas that are made, you know, at least marketed in the U.S. So when someone's buying an antenna, it's very important to buy an antenna that not only looks like an antenna, but is of decent size. It doesn't have to be massive, but it should look like an antenna. It shouldn't look like a child's toy. Another good tip I have is to stick with a familiar brand name. That be RCA, Antennas Direct, Clearstream, Channelmaster, WineGuard, and there's a newer company called Televis. 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Their antennas might cost a little bit

0: someone's starting out with an antenna, it's fine to start with an indoor antenna. But for a lot of people, depending on the building material of the home, especially if they're, you know, 20 or 30 miles further than the broadcast towers, they may need an outdoor antenna. And in lieu of setting up an outdoor antenna, another option is setting up an antenna in the attic if people don't want to, you know, climb their roof or run a wire inside their house. Another good option is, as I said, just set it up in the attic, run a wire down the TV or connect it to a wireless tuner. That's a little bit easier for some people.
1: So any mistakes that you see over and over that people make when it comes to antennas? I mean, other than buying like the first thing they see on Amazon.
0: Well, that's definitely the number one issue I see is people buy the wrong antenna. Either it's a cheap generic antenna from Amazon. And granted, most things you buy on Amazon, you buy a phone charger, you buy, you know, a laptop or something on Amazon, it's probably going to work fine. That's not the case with TV antennas. Most of them on there are junk and you really have to go through the weeds. But I would say, can I repeat the question again? I lost my train of thought.
1: Yeah. I mean, it's just any mistake that someone makes besides the Amazon stuff. Yeah.
0: So another mistake that people make.
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